0: and storms are continuing to push through.
1: A flash flood warning is in effect for Metro Atlanta, including inside the perimeter and Midtown, as well as downtown Atlanta. Over 2 inches of rain has already fallen in Johns Creek and Dunwoody over the past few hours. Buckhead has also been hit with heavy downpours through the course this afternoon. 3 inches of rain has already fallen west of Marietta, and more rain is moving in from the west. So the flash flood warning continues through 9:45 this evening.
0: WSB meteorologist Christina Edwards has Atlanta's most accurate and dependable forecast coming up. Meanwhile, Kia is betting big on Georgia as demand for hybrids accelerates.
2: The automaker says it's already building the Sportage hybrid at its Georgia plant and is looking to shift even more hybrid production to the factory it shares with Hyundai to keep up with demand. At the same time, Kia says it will continue using pricing incentives to compete with lower-cost Chinese electric vehicle makers. The company says booming hybrid sales, which are far more profitable than traditional gas-powered models, are keeping it on track to hit its financial goal of 10% demand growth this year. I'm Bloomberg's Courtney Donahoe for 95.5 WSB.
0: Now there are new developments after a shocking broad daylight double stabbing on the streets of New York City Thursday afternoon. They're now saying could be considered a hate crime. New York City police say the suspect shouted Allah Akbar, then randomly stabbed two men in their 50s on Manhattan's Upper West Side. Both victims were hospitalized and are said to be in stable condition now. Police are also considering the suspect's mental health as they evaluate the incident. Correspondent Aaron Katersky takes it from there.
3: One of the victims is Asian, who was stabbed in the back with a knife. The other victim is Jewish and had just stepped outside a synagogue when he was stabbed in the chest with a screwdriver. A UPS driver who saw what happened followed the suspect for several blocks. Police then took 51-year-old Raul Morales into custody.
0: Well, it looks like we might have to chalk one up for the robots. Correspondent Jim Ryan says an independent study finds that Waymo driverless taxis are involved in fewer accidents than cars with humans at the wheel.
4: From the absurd to the terrifying.
5: There's a fire around the corner. You need to move this car. You're blocking the roadway.
4: Incidents involving autonomous vehicles keep happening. But after compiling the data,
6: you know, what we're seeing is a nice pattern.
4: Eric Teo of the Insurance Institute for Highway Safety has found
6: fewer crashes overall, less egregious types of crashes, and less severe crashes.
4: One red light in the study was Austin, where Waymo vehicles were involved in 4% more crashes than human drivers. Jim Ryan, ABC News.
0: Now it's 8:04, which means it's time for live team coverage of traffic and weather. Let's check in with Jay Holloway in the WSB 24-Hour Traffic Center.
7: Hey, good evening. Heads up for 20 eastbound in Austell. Got a crash near Riverside Parkway, exit 46. This is knocking out a right lane, at least on the west side. It's slowing the roll down in towards the metro and the perimeter 25. Highway 78 is the alternate route to take there out of Douglas. And also 75 northbound down in Henry County. Still a very, very slow road there through McDonough. 4223 would best be your best alternate if you're coming north trying to get into the metro. From the Trustdale.com Traffic Center, Triple Team Traffic, 95.5 WSB.
1: I'm WSB meteorologist Christina Edwards. Cloudy skies with off and on rain showers and thunderstorms, some of which may produce some torrential downpours for this evening. Lows tonight in the mid-70s. Tomorrow, mostly cloudy, hit or miss rain showers and thunderstorms, high 88. Sunshine returns on Sunday with highs in the low 90s.
0: 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I'm Jordan Brown, 95.5 WSB.

0: 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And on Monday, you can continue to give throughout the weekend. So on Monday, we'll have a final number, but you can continue to give throughout the weekend. Let's smash the record. You guys did it, man. Every single year, you guys do it. Good economy, bad economy, COVID, doesn't matter what's going on. You guys reach into your pockets and donate. And for that, it makes it just a heartfelt pleasure to come here every night and talk to this audience. That's why I love doing this job. It's not because I get to talk on the radio. Yeah, that's great. But it's that I get to talk to you all. You all are fantastic. Just absolutely fantastic. And before I go to Bill Crane, I'm going to pull Bill Crane up. He comes and joins us every Friday. Hey, Bill, hold on 1 second. I want to tell you, here's my email address. It's Shelley, Shelley, Winter, Winter, at CMG, CharlieMaryGeorge.com. Okay? Send me an email. Take a screenshot of whatever amount you donated, all right? And then write a little couple lines as to why you want to come to Shelley Winter's Beach and Barbecue. You may not have the total amount. That's okay. Just send me an email if you want to join us. If you made a donation, you got to make a donation, screenshot the donation. It's okay. Whatever amount it is, just tell me why you want to go to Shelley Winter's Beach and Barbecue. I'm going to get in trouble for this, but I'm willing to do it. So continue to give. Go to WSBRadio.com, go to the app, donate whatever you can, and then send me an email with why you want to come to the Shelley Winter Beach and Barbecue. You just didn't have enough to pay the full amount. And I'll figure something out before Monday, before they sit me down in a program director's chair and says, what did you do? What did you do? We'll figure it out. All right? Shelley.Winter at CMG.com. All right? Bill, how are you, my friend?
1: I'm well. Is that what the T stands for? Shelley T. Winter's Trouble? I always thought it was Tiberius.
0: Where's the T? I didn't say T. The dot.
1: I'm just kidding.
0: Oh, dot.
1: That's your middle dot name. It's a joke, Shelley.
0: Oh, okay. I didn't catch that. I didn't catch the joke because I didn't say T. But oh, that's
1: Shelley
0: okay.
1: T. Winter. Shelley T. Trouble Winter. You'll be fine with them. And they are all probably going to be elated. That was a great carathon. They've always been good, but that was a great carathon.
0: That was a great carathon, Bill. $2.3 million that this audience gave. It's unbelievable how kind and generous this audience is. And it makes it a real pleasure to talk to them every single night. Bill, let's talk some politics, my friend. I want to start off with a recent poll came out. I don't know if you saw it. Bill and I don't usually do show prep because he's well informed about things going on. But AARP commissioned a poll. Did you hear about this poll?
1: Yes, Adrian Bell, who's their VP of comms, sent it to me, I guess, 2 days ago.
0: Okay.
1: So, yes, I am familiar with it.
0: So talk to me about this poll, because a lot of people... So, first of all, I posted some of it. I posted the Fox News poll. But this poll has... It's interesting, because this poll has... they combined the AARP commissioned Fabrizio Ward and Impact Research. Tony Fabrizio, as you know, is the GOP's best-known pollsters, and he served as Trump's chief pollster in all of his presidential elections. So this poll is not in any way, this is just a poll. Talk to us about it.
1: So AARP for about 10 or 20 years now has been doing this poll annually in election years. They do it a little bit more frequently. It's an issues poll, but they also have started to put in races. So they ask voters, and they're focused on voters over 55 who are the most likely to vote, what their thoughts are on candidates and what their thoughts are on issues. And Republican voters and African-American women voters Republican voters over 65 and African-American women voters in general tend to be the most likely voters to actually show up and participate at the polls, both in the primaries and the general election. So what it shows is that Keisha Lance Bottoms has a slight lead in this race, in the governor's race. John Ossoff has a slight wider lead in the Senate race. And that the issues that are top of mind right now are all around economy, affordability, things like energy prices, grocery prices, that are dominating people. They're not as much talking about the war, but obviously the war is what's driving those energy prices.
0: Absolutely. One of the interesting things, this is the number for me, Bill, and I want to ask you about it because it ties into the president coming to Georgia on Wednesday and Rick Jackson and all the Republican candidates, with the exception of Mike Collins because he's up in D.C. to vote.
1: And the governor. I can't remember where he was, but the governor went there, but he's not a candidate.
0: Right, he's not a candidate, right. But here's a number, right? Here it is. Ossoff holds a commanding advantage in the political middle. Both candidates, meaning Ossoff and Keisha Lance Bottoms, overwhelmingly carry voters from their own parties. Ossoff and Collins overwhelmingly carry voters from their own parties. But Ossoff leads Collins, here's this number, by 20 percentage points among independents. That's the number that scares me for all of us Republicans, not only here in the state of Georgia, obviously that's most important to me because I live here, but also nationwide. Talk about that.
1: So Donald Trump carried 60% of the independent vote in the 2024 election. He had a net plus among men under 30, which the GOP had not had in multiple election cycles at the presidential level. Unfortunately, and we can get into the why, but those numbers, he's lost and is now negative 55 with men under 30, black and white. And he's lost the independent vote down to 26%, meaning 74% are leaning to vote Democratic for Congress and the other races, governors, et cetera, in their state. It is in close elections, the independent votes that decide it. And for lots of different reasons, both sides, both parties have been losing and shedding voters, not growing and not gaining voters, with the fastest growing group of identified voters in America calling themselves independents, not Republican, not Democratic, meaning they're looking at issues and they're looking at candidates. And I believe one of the newest ones that I know, because, you know, it's still a conservative, but might actually sort of have to call himself an independent a little bit in November, is named Shelley T. Winters.
0: Absolutely.
1: You look more at what is the person who's running saying they're going to do, what is their track record, and what have they done before, and how can I measure those two together to decide if they're being genuine or it's just a campaign promise. And I think a lot more voters are doing that versus straight ticket, versus just going, whatever my party tells me to do, that's what I'm going to do.
0: And I think it's going to hurt us more than Democrats because they're in the minority position right now. And what I'm hearing, and this is what I'm hearing and I'm seeing, let's go back to Wednesday's Trump appearance at Wheeler High School. I'm watching Republicans who are, you know, posting pictures of the people in Cobb County protesting, and they're saying one of two or three things. One thing they're saying, oh, these are paid protesters. And I'm like, no, these don't look like paid protesters to me, because many of them were of age, meaning they were old enough to be out there in the afternoon. And one thing you can't say people that went to a middle of the afternoon on a Wednesday rally are not paid to go, but the people who are protesting are paid to protest. Like, everyone was took off that day. Whatever they do for a living, they were off that day. The people who attended and the people who protested. But yelling at the protesters and calling them names is not the answer, especially in Cobb County.
1: No, it doesn't change their thinking. It certainly doesn't change their vote. The other thing that struck me in the rally was the audience inside the gym. And in the 2020 campaign, in the 2016 campaign, particularly in the South, Trump's crowds looked pretty diverse. There were old people, there were young people, there were white people, there were brown people, there were black people, there were Asian people. And I'm sure there were some of that in this gymnasium. Wheeler High School is in a kind of an affluent part of DeKalb County or Cobb County. But it was the whitest audience that I've ever seen for a Trump rally in recent history. And the audience that was directly behind him when he walked out on the little jetway and stage to give his speech looked hand-selected.
0: Oh, very much so. I knew when you know the people in the audience, you know it was hand-selected.
1: I mean, hand-selected as to how far they were from the president, hand-selected if they were carrying a sign,
0: right?
1: Which sign they were carrying. It looked very staged. And again, that is something that Trump generally is masterful at. He could point to either of the conventions that he managed and the imagery, but it just looked too picture perfect, if you follow me, that those weren't just folks who showed up, stood in line, waited hours, as we've seen at other rallies where literally thousands of people have to stay and wait outside or never get inside.
0: Right.
1: This was a full house and a very enthusiastic audience reacting to him coming, reacting to the little dance at the end. But it very much looked like it might have been a recruited, handpicked audience of not just Georgians, but predominantly Southeast, to make the room look good.
0: And that's my fear. Last night, Thursday night, today's Friday. Last night they had a Cobb County School Board meeting that I'm told was kind of off the rails with protest and complaining, or parents complaining and things like that. Cobb has, let me tell you some numbers. Where are the numbers here? I want to ask you about this, Bill. This is Cobb County, and I'm focused on Cobb County because I think as Cobb goes, the rest of the state is following in many ways, right? But this is what I was sent. My good friend Mike Congemi did some of this research for me. I appreciate him very much. But in 2012, Romney got 172,000 votes in Cobb. Obama got 133,000. 2016, Trump got 153,000. Clinton got 160,000. So Trump lost about 19,000 votes from Romney in Cobb. 2020, Trump got 165,500. Biden got 222,000. And 2024, Trump got 168,000. Harris got 228,400. So Cobb County Republicans have not gone past the 172 that Romney got in 12, and they've gone backwards in terms of the numbers for the most part, and the Democrats have increased their vote shares in Cobb County. What are your thoughts about that?
1: So Cobb and Gwinnett for decades, from the 80s up until about 2012 is when it started to shift, have been part of the Republican bedrock and were among the most Republican counties in the state. That shift started in the metro area in Rock Hill County in 2008, Fulton County and DeKalb being the most reliably Democratic. But those counties since 2012 have been increasingly Democratic. And the core four, as I call them, DeKalb, Cobb, Gwinnett, and Fulton, which are the four most populous counties in the state, have gotten more and more and more Democratic vote every election, as you just read out, since 2012. For the GOP to win, they have to have big numbers outstate, and then they have to do well in the second-tier counties of the metro area. But when Brian Kemp ran for governor his second term and Donald Trump in 2024, they were able to push four counties of the top 10, Forsyth, Cherokee Hall, and I'm forgetting what the fourth one was right now, instead of just three. But when they stop dropping and they start dropping and they have two or three counties in the top 10, there aren't enough votes in the rest of the state to make up the deficit if the Democrat, and this is key for Keisha Lance Bottoms, can get their numbers above 65, which Joe Biden did, Hillary Clinton did, Raphael Warnock did, Stacey Abrams didn't.
0: Right.
1: So really, you have to hit around 65% of the votes in those core four counties, which have combined almost 2 million votes if it's a general election or presidential cycle. And if you do that, you probably have got the race.
0: Right.
1: But you have to get half your vote out of those four counties and then make up, hold your own, if you will, in the other 155.
0: Right, exactly. And here's what I say to Republicans, particularly Republicans in Cobb County. And this is my point about yelling at people who are protesting the speech. These people that are coming to Cobb County, they're not dyed-in-the-wool Democrats. They don't have to be Democrats. They're coming to a county that was Republican run. There's a reason why the schools are doing well. There's a reason why your property taxes are low. There's a reason why it's such a great place to live, because it was Republican run. You can be convinced to vote the same way to keep it going that way. But if you're being yelled at, if you're seeing moderate Republicans who are no longer involved in a Cobb County GOP because they've been run off by people who are,
1: rhinos and told they're not party members anymore. Yeah, I know.
0: Exactly. And so you're trying to censor the governor, all of this crazy stuff. And so I'm not saying about Cobb necessarily only, but I feel like many of the county organizations in the state of Georgia are not Republican organizations anymore. They're Trump organizations. And my fear is that everyone one moderate has been run off as being a rhino or not really a Republican or whatever, and there's nobody there trying to bring people in. It's just that even when someone comes to a meeting or we get some new guys, like my good friends, the younger people at Skyler and Andre and people like that in the Cobb County Republican Party, they're told, well, you used to be a Democrat, or your identity makes you a Democrat, and they're run off. You know what I mean? And it's just nuts to me.
1: There was a time in Georgia when the GOP was the minority party, when conversions were not only a plus, but, you know, how we got into leadership at that on that time. You know, Sonny Perdue, governor of Georgia, Democrat. Nathan Deal, governor of Georgia, Democrat as a member of Congress. But that switch coming from blue to red started in 1994 and sort of was spearheaded by Newt Gingrich's U.S. House takeover,
0: right,
1: and the GOP coming into power there. But I don't know why, and I'm not putting it all on the president or MAGA, but really since the Tea Party in 2010, there sort of became a litmus test, a series of issues. For example, I at one time very much considered myself a Republican. I was a vice president of the College Republicans in Georgia. I worked with Ralph Reed.

0: Guided by a shared purpose and a spirit of collaboration, Emory University students push each other to think creatively and work cooperatively, knowing that different perspectives lead to new ideas.
1: What makes Emory special is that it has very rigorous academics, but a community that is willing to support each other. 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
2: They get to keep it just the same way they do their vote. 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
3: 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You have a wonderful weekend, and kiss and hug my little daughter, if you will, my goddaughter.
2: Will do.
3: We'll be right back, ladies and gentlemen. 448-720-7501-800-WSB-TALK.

0: 823 in the Trustdale.com Traffic Center, and 20 eastbound in Austell, a crash near the Riverside Parkway as it has just cleared earlier, blocking a right lane. Authorities just pulled it off just moments ago, so delays are improving there. And also further west out in Villarica, got a stalled box truck on 20 eastbound. It's now off to the right near Highway 61, exit 24. Help on site in rainy conditions, so please proceed with caution there. Jay Holloway, Triple Team Traffic, 95.5 WSB.
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9: It's 8:30. I'm Jordan Brown, and the news is being brought to you by Solomon Brothers. Now for our top story, heavy rain and storms are still pushing through Metro Atlanta. Because of the storms, Hall County Emergency Management remains under a level 2 activation from its Emergency Operations Center. The county reports 22 total roadway incidents and one road closure on Falcon Crest Drive. However, there is no local or state of emergency at this time. The center will provide more updates tomorrow morning at 7, and here WSB meteorologist Christina Edwards has Atlanta's most accurate and dependable forecast coming up. In other news, 16-year-old Colt Gray pleads guilty to all charges in 2024's Barrow County school shooting. He's now a convicted murderer, and we start to hear what was going through his mind that day.
10: A sobbing 14-year-old Colt Gray apologized in the minutes after his arrest at Appalachee High School.
11: Oh, my God, dude.
10: Barrow County Sheriff's Investigator Jason Smith read from Gray's notebook on his desk that day with a moment-by-moment plan.
12: So I'll set my bag down, open it, and put on vest. I'll take it a moment or two to stay calm and really think about if I want to do this.
10: Gray told Smith when his first period teacher was suspicious of what was poking from his backpack, he reconsidered his plan.
11: Which is what happened in the hallway. But by that point, it was just, like, almost in a sense of no going back.
10: Veronica Waters, 95.5 WSB.
9: Meanwhile, the city of Forest Park is moving forward with plans to renovate local shopping areas. City Council approved the strategic plan this week, which Councilmember Hector Gutierrez says the rehabilitation playbook would start with Clayton Plaza on Jonesboro Road.
13: It's in phases, and it's going to revitalize, I think, starting with one of our main plaza centers and then hopefully making it to the rest of them.
9: The city wants to do with things like repave parking lots and add lighting and greenery that is more uniform. He says city leaders are working with businesses and residents to plan how minor updates would work going forward. New Jersey is the latest state to ban surveillance pricing, where companies set different prices based on a shopper's personal information and shopping history. Correspondent Elizabeth Schultz has the full story.
6: Maryland and Connecticut have approved similar bans on surveillance pricing for groceries. New York also passed legislation on this. New Jersey's law also implements a one-year ban on the use of new digital price tags on shelves at stores. So you might have seen, for example, electronic prices at Walmart, which the company says stay the same no matter who's shopping.
9: In other news, a new pedestrian bridge over Interstate 85 in DeKalb County is a step closer.
7: The DeSide DeKalb Development Authorities approved a grant of over $580,000 for the city of Brookhaven to move ahead with the design of the bridge. The planned 14-foot wide bridge will create a direct pedestrian and bicycle connection between Emory University's Executive Park and the Peachtree Creek Greenway. This money is in addition to the nearly $16 million in funding from Emory University. Construction is expected to begin in 2028 with completion targeted for 2029. Bill Caiaccio, 95.5 WSB.
9: It is 8:33, which means it's time now for live team coverage of traffic and weather. Let's check in with Jay Holloway at the WSB 24-Hour Traffic Center.
14: Hey, good evening. Heads up for a red alert crash was just spotted on 75 southbound up in Marietta. All lanes blocked just beneath the Y-split with I-575. We have to get more detail on this, but in the meantime, we're going to tell you to take Highway 41 if you're trying to head south through Cobb County. And also a bunch of brake lights spotted there on 75 northbound in Henry County, McDonough to be exact. A lot of traffic there, volume pouring in. It looks pretty dry, so we're not sure what it is, maybe a cone zone. But we can tell you want to use 4223 as your alternate if you head it north through McDonough. From the Trustdale.com Traffic Center, Triple Team Traffic, 95.5 WSB.
15: This is WSB meteorologist Christina Edwards. Cloudy skies with off and on rain showers and thunderstorms, some of which could produce some heavy downpours that could lead to flash flooding. Lows tonight in the mid-70s. Tomorrow, cloudy with hit or miss rain showers, high around 88. The rain moving out on Sunday, warming to a high near 90.
9: 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I'm Jordan Brown, 95.5 WSB.
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0: all night long. 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And I will figure out something before Monday to get everyone who wants to go in, even if I have to reach into my own pockets. All right? So just donate what you can over the weekend, no matter what the amount is, and say, hey, I really want to go, but I couldn't afford the $495 for two people, but I really want to go to the Beach and Barbecue with Shelley Winter on August 9th from 2 to 6 up at Cabo Beach at Ackworth Park. And Shelley, can I go? 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All right? Just do that for me. Send me the email, and I'll figure it out before Monday when we come on air. I'll answer all the emails, and we'll figure it out. I know I'm going to get in trouble. They're going to yell at me for going rogue, but I think it's worth it. All right? So let's go to our guest on the phone with me right now. She's a friend of the family. Her name is, she's a registered nurse. Her name is Kiana Collier. And she's having a relaunch of her business, Holistic Recovery and Wellness Spa. Kiana, how are you, my sister?
1: I'm doing well, Shelley. How are you?
0: Wonderful, wonderful. So what inspires you to create Holistic Recovery and Wellness Spa?
1: Honestly, Shelley, what inspired me, believe it or not, about 4 years ago, I went to Miami and I took care of my best friend. And I took my daughter with me because she had surgery. And while I was down, I was like, oh my gosh, I think I really like this. So, you know, between me having the opportunity to do two things that I love, naturally nurture, take care of people, and build a foundation for my children, you know, what better to do than build a recovery and wellness center? So that's kind of what got me inspired and got me moving.
0: Well, what is holistic recovery? What does that mean? What recover from what?
1: So you recovery from cosmetic surgery, cancer surgery. There's like a different category of cosmetic surgery, whether it's post-surgical from cancer patients. And that's where I step in and I take care of them and I do their lymphatic drainage sessions.
0: And now lymphatic drainage, what does that mean for people like me?
1: Okay, so for people like yourself, there's general wellness and there's cosmetic, known as post-op. Not so much of cosmetic, but post-op. So what it does, our body naturally has a lymphatic system. And this is how our body naturally detoxes our waste and toxins in our bodies. But unlike the heart, our lymphatic system doesn't have a pump. So that's where I come in and other specialists come in, where we do these rhythmic movements throughout your body to get these fluids flowing and going. You don't have to have surgery to have it, but it goes hand in hand with someone who has had surgery because the surgery compromises our lymphatic system.
0: All right. 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
1: Okay, so we do a little bit of everything. We do body contouring, advanced body contouring, IV hydration, medical weight loss. 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
0: So the body sculpting, wait, let me ask a question because I got I got a little, so I have a beer belly, right? But I've got this lower part of my stomach that just won't go away. I can have a six-pack, but it's really a four-pack because this little rib of fat down at the bottom of my stomach. Does that body sculpting, is that the thing with the machine that you kind of get that away?
1: Yes. So the machine that we're launching is called the T-Shape 2 by Artemis. So it specializes in skin tightening, muscle building, fat reduction. So that four-pack can become a six-pack with the right T-Shape sessions. Absolutely.
0: Well, what's the important connection between mental wellness and physical healing? Like, I know I put on several pounds in the last for about 2.5 months, various reasons. But I know when I lose weight, I feel much better. Can you talk to us about the mental wellness and physical healing, the connection?
1: Absolutely. So mental health and recovery, or just healing in itself, goes hand in hand. It's kind of inseparable, because when your whole mindset is focused on all the flaws that we consider to have, right? So if you have your mental health and your wellness combined, the two, you feeling safe, you feeling supported, you feeling cared for, your environment, it becomes nurturing. So your physical well-being and recovery, it kind of helps the emotional well-being come in. And that's like when myself, when we come in and we're doing these lymphatic massages, anything that I'm doing where I'm putting my hands on your body, I'm encouraging you to take deep breaths, inhale, exhale. So what that does, it calms down your nervous system. And when your nervous system is calm, then you can focus and you can relax. So my slogan is basically where your recovery starts your healing from the inside out. So not only are we focusing on the outside, but we focus on what's on the inside as well.
0: As well. Now you have an event tomorrow afternoon. You're kind of having a relaunch. Tell us about that, where and when tomorrow.
1: Okay, so tomorrow we are elevating our T-shaped tube by Artemis. We are located here in Snellville, Georgia, just off of Main Street. And our address is 2821 Main Street, just off of 78. And our hours will be from 1 p.m. to 7 p.m.
0: And that's tomorrow. What's the website?
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0: And holistic is spelled how?
1: WHOLISTIC. 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
0: Right. I gotcha. 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
1: Our address is 2821 Main Street, West Snellville, Georgia. And thank you so much, Shelley, for having me on.
0: Not a problem. And we look forward to seeing you tomorrow. God bless you. Keep up
1: thank
0: the good
1: you.
0: Work. And we pray for you and your business to grow. Have a wonderful, wonderful weekend.
1: Same to you. Good night.
0: Good night. We'll be right back, ladies and gentlemen.
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20: 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Better news for 75 southbound in Marietta. Earlier, red alert, now off to the right thanks to the assistance of the hero units there and also police on site there and present nearing the rain, so please proceed with caution there. Slow movements as delays improve through Cobb County just beneath the interchange with I-575. Jay Holloway, Triple Team Traffic, 95.5 WSB.
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0: I had a sports story I want to talk about really quickly, but I'll let me talk about it first, and then I want to go back to Carathon as we end and go into end the show and go into the weekend. Two stories that I want to talk about really quickly. Giannis Giannis from Milwaukee. I can never pronounce his last name. Antetokounmpo, whatever. Giannis, you know Giannis, right? Greek basketball player, big guy, immigrated, his family immigrated from Africa, played for Milwaukee, he's now at the Heat. He's married, and a lot of people have been trolling him because his wife is his wife. Like, I'm one of those people that grew up, I don't judge a man's love. I don't judge a man's eye. I don't judge other men's wives or girlfriends. There are men out there that do stuff like that. I never understood them. Don't know who raised them. But if that's your wife, that's your wife. I see a woman that you're in love with, and she's beautiful to me because she's beautiful to you. That's the way I've always carried myself. I don't judge other men's wives, girlfriends, whoever they love, right? But it seems like there are trolls on the internet that were questioning, because he's Giannis and he's this big basketball player, why he's not with some model type. And so he came out on a podcast, and he was talking about his wife. He said he met her his second his second year in the league. He met her at the summer league playing in the summer league in Vegas. And he said when he first saw her, he knew she would be his wife. He knew it. They have 4 children together. Let me tell you the funny thing. I never knew Giannis was even married. I had never seen his wife, never heard about his wife, which is a wonderful thing, don't you think? Like, if you're a big-time basketball, if you're any man, do you really want your wife out there on Instagram taking pictures of herself with the camera held high so you can look right down her cleavage? No man wants that. That's why you didn't even know. That's why I didn't even know. And I go through the news every single day, 8-10 hours a day. I never even knew the man was married. That's the wife you want. Good for him. And who are these men and people telling him what his wife should look like and who she should be? This man married a woman who's been taking care of his family, taking care of him, taking care of his kids, and he loves her. That's all that matters. She's not taking his money. She's not with him because of his money. Nothing like that. Good for him. But it's a shame a man has to go out on social media or on a podcast and explain to other people why he's with his wife, because she's a good person. Did you ever think about that? Did you ever think about that? She doesn't always have her hand out, taking, like so many people do today. The other sports story is LeBron James is going to Philly. And I think it's cool. The NBA East right now, the Eastern Conference in the NBA, is probably the strongest conference I've seen in NBA since the West, since Golden State in the West was making their run. This is a strong conference. Celtics are up there. Sixers now are up there. Even the Hawks has a better team. Bullets got a better team. It's going to be a great Eastern Conference this year in the NBA. And LeBron is going to the Philadelphia 76ers. I don't know if there are enough balls on the court for that team. You got Jaylen Brown, LeBron James. You got Maxey, who feels like he can score on anybody. It's going to be interesting, but it's kind of exciting. But here's where I bring it up. One, I'm an NBA fan, so it's big news where LeBron's going. It's huge news no matter where you live. But more importantly than that, Trump was asked Jordan or LeBron, the big question, Jordan or LeBron, who's the greatest ever. And Donald Trump said, well, I'm friends with Jordan. He likes me, so Jordan. And he called LeBron a racist. And I thought it was kind of funny. A lot of people are upset. I think it's kind of funny. But the real funny part to me is that he said, I'm friends with Jordan. I've known Jordan longer, and he likes me, so I'm going with Jordan. It's kind of to be honest with you, take out the racist part or calling someone a racist, because the honest to God truth of the matter is he called LeBron a racist only after LeBron calling Trump a racist for many years. So it's kind of like, hey, you can't get mad at me because you called me racist for several years and, you know, for a long time. But really, the truth of the matter is it's kind of funny because that's the way I am. Like, if you're my friend and they say, hey, who's better on talk radio, this person or that person? Well, I know this person. He's my friend, so he's better. It's an honest answer. Ladies and gentlemen, I want to end the show with this. Thank you. 2,306,264. $2,306,264. You donated that to us since yesterday, 5 o'clock in the morning, till tonight at 7. You can still donate. But we thank you, thank you, thank you from the bottom of our hearts. We thank you. 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And know in your heart of hearts, God loves you. 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And let's add the Aflac Blood and Cancer Disorder Center at Children's Healthcare of Atlanta at the Arthur M. Blank Hospital. They truly love you, every one of them. Have a wonderful weekend. Peace.
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8: It's 9 o'clock. I'm Jordan Brown, and this news is sponsored by American Crawl Space Solutions. Now for our top story, a business owner is wanted in connection in an illegal tire dumping investigation in Carroll County. The investigation comes after Villa Rica residents reported tires dumped illegally in the area. Investigators identified 31-year-old Jacob Ward as the primary suspect leading the operation. Officials say Ward collected tires through the business Jacob's Tires Recycling and dumped them throughout Carroll County. He's now facing 4 felony violations of unlawful dumping in Georgia. As the investigation continues, the Carroll County Sheriff's Office asks for anyone with information about where Ward is to contact their department. In other news, planned construction from the Georgia Department of Transportation on I-285 this weekend has been rescheduled.
6: I-285 on the north side was originally scheduled to be shut down for construction this weekend, but signage on Atlanta interstates now shows that the closure will run Friday, August 7th until Monday, August 10th. A brand new closure is also announced for next weekend, starting on Friday, July 31st. The stretch of I-285 on the west side between Cascade Road and Martin Luther King Jr. Drive. That will happen in the north and southbound lanes until Monday, August 3rd. 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
8: Now for global news, the U.S. continues to strike Iranian assets in the region, while Iran and one of its many proxy groups is also attacking. President Trump says he is considering even larger strikes. More from correspondent Karen Travers at the White House.
9: Two senior administration officials tell ABC that he is considering a range of options, but one thing on the table is going back to military strikes that would look like the beginning of this conflict back in late February, early March. That's how big it could potentially be.
8: And a Secret Service agent assigned to Vice President Vance is facing an investigation related to leaking out travel details. The agent, who hasn't been identified, could face criminal charges. Here's more from correspondent Jay O'Brien.
10: According to a source, this all ties back to a report by MS Now, which ABC News has not independently verified, reporting that some agents were growing frustrated by what they thought were last-minute, hastily planned, and in some instances, inappropriate travel by VP Vance and his family. The examples in the report include a reported planned flight on a military helicopter to bring the vice president and his son to a golf lesson, which was ultimately canceled due to bad weather, and repeated flights to an area in rural Virginia where the Vances were reportedly going house hunting.
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8: 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Let's check in with Jay Holloway in the WSB 24-Hour Traffic Center.
18: Hey, good evening. Busy on the downtown connector, 7585 southbound. A couple of crashes near Ralph McGill Boulevard and exit 247. Slowing things down a bit in the Grady Curb. You can keep it easy by taking alternate routes like Peachtree or Northside Drive. And also earlier red alert on 75 southbound in Marietta. Now all lanes are back open near the I-575 split ramp in Cobb County. So delays are improving. Things are much better there. From the TrustDale.com Traffic Center, Triple Team Traffic, 95.5 WSB.
19: I'm WSB meteorologist Christina Edwards. Cloudy skies with off and on rain showers and thunderstorms, some of which may produce some torrential downpours for this evening. Lows tonight in the mid-70s. Tomorrow, mostly cloudy, hit or miss rain showers and thunderstorms, high 88. Sunshine returns on Sunday with highs in the low 90s.
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0: can say this with absolute conviction. We don't imitate. We're a model for others. We have people coming from all over the United States and around the globe to look at what California is doing.
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5: All right, thank you, Scott Shannon. Thanks to all of you for being with us. Happy Friday. Appreciate you being a part of the program. 800-941-SEAN. You want to check in with us today. Well, Linda gets a wish because I'm starting the program out a little pissed. Well, very pissed off, very angry. I have two stories I want to share with you. And, you know, I said for the entire time we were being lied to about open borders. And we had over 12 million, not including gotaways. We don't have a number on that. Unvetted, Biden-Harris, Mayorkas, illegals, and they lied to us. No, the border's closed. I'm showing videos every night of a wide open border. And hundreds, if not thousands of people every day. Sarah Carter went there how many times to cover this for us? And I said they have blood on their hands. You know, we had known terrorists. We had, you know, murderers, rapists, child molesters. We had other violent criminals and, you know, cartel members and gang members. Let me read two stories to you if I can. And I guess the legacy media mob, they're just so busy hating on ICE and all the terrorists that they've been catching and the murderers they've been catching and risking their lives to catch and the child molesters they're catching and the cartel members. It is the most preventable national security disaster in our nation's history. So in one case, an illegal alien released into the U.S. by the Biden administration, now accused of raping a six-year-old girl at a daycare center in Sacramento, California. By the way, Gavin's sanctuary jurisdiction. The sanctuary state of Gavin Newsom. Now, last year, the illegal out of Turkey was arrested by the Sacramento County Sheriff's Office, charged with lewd, lascivious acts with a child under 14 years of age. ICE lodged a detainer against this individual the same day. And police in July, this guy was working at a child care center when he allegedly lured a six-year-old little girl into a closet, pretending to play hide and seek with this little girl. Once in the closet, police now alleging that he sexually assaulted her. Following the sexual assault, police allege that he then took the girl into the bathroom. There, he raped her. Police have said there are many more child victims. And of course, officials revealing this guy first crossed into the border. Again, the border that was closed, the borders that was secured, the big lie on top of the big lie that Joe was not a cognitive mess in November of 2023, despite having been arrested by Customs and Border Patrol agents. Of course, they released him right into the continental U.S. The next month, this guy flew to his native Turkey and then returned to the U.S. in September 2024, again, crossing the southern wide open border that was not closed and not secure. Now, we told you the story about this 10-year-old little girl. We have this guy, an illegal immigrant, Biden-Harris Mayorkas, in Minnesota. And, you know, found guilty, convicted of rape. And what is, you know, Tampon Tim? It wants feminine hygiene products in elementary school boys' bathrooms. And who wanted taxpayer-funded tuition for illegals and his running mate wanted taxpayer-funded sex change operations for illegals. Anyway, we told you about that case. And he pardoned a convicted child rapist. We're talking about a 10-year-old child. This case, a 6-year-old child. And I said many times during this period, they have blood on their hands. This is, they are responsible for this stuff. This happened on their watch. They lied and told us something that was not true. Now, I can take and accept mistakes that people make. Tampon Tim didn't make a mistake. It's not like he didn't know the facts of the case. He knew it and did it anyway because he put the rights of somebody that doesn't respect our laws, our borders, and our sovereignty over the safety of a 10-year-old child. And in this case, all of this is preventable. Again, the most preventable national security disaster in the history of the country. I know, Hannity, you're getting worked up. Yeah, well, because I love children. You know, the Bible has a, you know, very special line, you know, God help you if you harm children. The words of Jesus Christ himself. Now, I got another case for you. Homeland Security Secretary, this was in the New Jersey Monitor, Mark Wayne Mullen, alleging that more than 35,000 non-citizens are now registered to vote in New Jersey. That's not 6,600 like we were told. And then a day after the New Jersey governor, Mikey Sherrill, revealed that the State Motor Vehicle Commission registered thousands of non-citizens to vote, New Jersey Republicans, they're now zeroing in on the state's automatic voter registration law, along with a statute allowing non-citizens to obtain legal driver's licenses as culprits for what Mikey Sherrill has called, oh, this is a bureaucratic snafu. No, it's not. This is an orchestrated campaign. This is the Democrats hoping to allow either amnesty, legal status, or fight for the rights of illegals to have the right to vote. It's insane. GOP officials say both laws should either be repealed or rewritten to prevent any more instances of non-citizens being added to the state voter rolls. Well, you think? You cannot make any of this up. Anyway, let me go further with this story, you know, that I'm telling you about. It's the six-year-old, which I told you about. Now, I'll give you another example. A monster illegal immigrant. It takes my breath away that I have to report this. All of this has been preventable. All of it. All the people murdered, the children of little Jocelyn Nungary, 12 years old, brutally raped, murdered, thrown in the Rio Grande. Rachel Morin, mother of five. Lakin Riley, nursing student out jogging. And those are the names, the familiar names that we know. And then the hundreds and thousands of others that have been, you know, victims of violent crimes. It's all on their watch. It's all under their lie. They have blood on their hands. They are responsible for all of it. Now, listen to this case. A monster illegal immigrant charged with murdering and sexually assaulting a helpless two-year-old girl in rural Virginia, according to the feds. Raul Genesis Ortiz Moran, 29, in ICE custody after a two-week investigation into the July 4th death of this child whose mother he lived with while he was here illegally coming from Mexico. This monster sexually assaulted and murdered a two-year-old girl in Virginia, according to Homeland Security Assistant Secretary Lauren Baez in a statement. Thanks to cooperation of our local law enforcement partners, the killer is off the streets and will face justice for these crimes. The horrific tragedy was completely avoidable. What am I saying? The most preventable national security disaster in the country. You know, this is why I keep interviewing Kash Patel, you know, and DHS Secretary Mark Wayne Mullen, because they keep telling us that they're doing the good work. They're putting the lives, all these ICE agents, all these Border Patrol agents, they're doing their job under the most difficult circumstances after being called repeatedly Nazis and fascists and Gestapo, and they're going after the worst of the worst. And while they do that, they put their lives on the line because a lot of these people have nothing to lose. Now you have Governor Abigail Spanberger, the phony that she is. She ran a phony campaign and pretended to be something she was not. You'll probably see a lot more of this in this coming election year. But her sanctuary policies now have made Virginia a hotbed for illegal alien crime. And anyway, Moran and the child's mother took the lifeless child to the sheriff's office after 3 p.m. July 4th, according to WWBT. And deputies started life-saving measures on the girl, who was then taken to the hospital but could not be saved. It was not immediately clear exactly the cause of death, how she was killed. Detectives interviewed the mother, and Moran, who is not the biological father, didn't have enough forensic evidence to obtain federal warrants, according to the Roanoke Times. Now, fearing he may flee, investigators rightly called ICE. Now, there was that 24-hour period of time that they had to be very careful, according to the local county sheriff, a guy by the name of Donnie Lowe. And we were definitely concerned that he was going to get up and leave and we wouldn't find him again. And the sheriff, while calling the girl's death an unimaginable tragedy, can you even begin to imagine? You know, what did I say after President Trump was reelected in 24? And then he had his joint session speech before Congress. What did I say? And he recognizes the families of Lake and Riley and Jocelyn Nungary and Rachel Morin. And they were there. And I've talked to all three families. I've never interviewed Lake and Riley's family. I have interviewed Rachel Morin's mother. I have interviewed little Jocelyn Nungary's mom, a sweet lady, a wonderful lady. And I think I don't think this woman will ever be the same again. I don't think any of these families will ever be the same again. And the president recognizes these families, and they wouldn't even stand the Democrats, the ones that allowed it to happen. The ones that facilitated the lie, were complicit in the big lie, and they wouldn't even honor families that lost their children, and in one case lost the mother of five children. They wouldn't stand and honor them. And what was my conclusion at the time? This is a party that has lost its heart, its conscience, and its soul. Now this soulless party is adopting the most radical, the most extreme viewpoints. There's never been a party in this country as radicalized as the current Democratic Party, led by Bernie Sanders, Pocahontas, Mamdani, led by AOC, now the front runner in New Hampshire, according to the latest, you know, poll for presidential politics for 2028. I think the odds of her being the candidate are very, very high, to be very blunt. I think Bernie Sanders has purposely, you know, he's passing the baton to AOC, which is why they went on the Fight the Oligarchy tour together in their private jet from city to city. You know, that's why they're out there, you know, campaigning for the likes of El Sayed. And we'll get into this with Mike Rogers, the Republican senatorial candidate in Michigan. Michigan later today. You know, a guy that, you know, is campaigning with Hassan Piker, who blames America for 9/11. He's wearing his little mouse suit, you know, one of the worst mass murdering, you know, tin pot dictators in history. Unbelievable. But he's campaigning with this guy. And then the other lady, whatever her name is just as loony as he is. I mean, you have no choice in Michigan this year. Your choice is Mike Rogers. Period. End of sentence. I want to do a quick follow-up before we get to our first break here, because we had a caller earlier this week. We like to follow through when we can about Congresswoman Omar and the investigation into her. Luke Rosiak, friend of the program, Daily Wire, one of the largest fraud scandals in Minnesota history may involve Omar's family, he writes. The far-left congresswoman's sister used the address of a woman who was business partners with several major convicts in the Feeding Our Future scandal, a Daily Wire investigation found. State House Fraud Prevention and state agency overseeing the committee is probing the Somalia-born congresswoman's involvement in the scandal. Public records in the state, however, appear to tie Omar's sister to the operation. Can we get to the bottom of this, for crying out loud? And by the way, finally, countries are joining and fighting back, but don't expect NATO allies. Forget them. Europe's in a complete decline. No, Bahrain and Kuwait now are carrying out airstrikes against Iran. They've had enough. And by the way, Iran, I just know Donald Trump. Here's my prediction. They, you know, on my command, unleash hell. Remember the scene in Gladiator? Get ready. It's coming. Just telling you, if I'm in the IRGC, I'm looking for a way to some other country today. Get out while you can. My humble advice, I did offer this advice to Ali Khamenei before he got killed, along with every other leader, during the start of Epic Fury. Look, if God forbid a major storm hits where you live, power grid goes out, cell service is down and collapses, phones won't connect, text messages won't send. Don't get stranded without the ability to communicate with your family. Now, you need the ultimate emergency communication tool, and that's

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10: It's 9:30. I'm Jordan Brown. Now for our top story. All this rain could mean flooding in some areas.
11: A flash flood warning is in effect for Metro Atlanta, including inside the perimeter and Midtown, as well as downtown Atlanta. Over 2 inches of rain has already fallen in Johns Creek and Dunwoody over the past few hours. Buckhead has also been hit with heavy downpours through the course this afternoon. 3 inches of rain has already fallen west of Marietta, and more rain is moving in from the west. So the flash flood warning continues through 9:45 this evening.
10: WSB meteorologist Christina Edwards has Atlanta's most accurate and dependable forecast coming up. In other news, the city of Forest Park is fixing up local shopping areas. The city council approves the strategic plan, which Councilmember Hector Gutierrez says would start with the Clayton Plaza on Jonesboro Road.
12: It's in phases and it's going to revitalize, I think, starting with one of our main plaza centers and then hopefully making it to the rest of them.
10: The city wants to do things like repave parking lots and add lighting and greenery that's more uniform. Meanwhile, residents in Madison, Wisconsin are demanding transparency from the police department after an officer-involved shooting earlier this week captured national attention.
13: A community mourning the death of Corey Ruiz, a black man fatally shot during a violent encounter with police. The vigil coming only hours after a bizarre moment when city leaders tried to provide an update to the community about Ruiz's death.
14: Because we don't want to hear anything you've been saying.
13: A man spewing anti-Semitic and anti-capitalism views suddenly emerges from the audience and literally takes the microphone from the Madison police chief.
10: That was correspondent Pierre Thomas. The Wisconsin Department of Justice Division of Criminal Investigation is leading that investigation into the incident. And lastly, the NFL today sets the date for the Super Bowl 62 in Atlanta. It'll be played February 13th, 2028 at Mercedes-Benz Stadium. Atlanta has hosted the Super Bowl three other times, the last one being in 2019 when the Patriots beat the Rams. Live team coverage of traffic and weather is up next. It's 9:32.
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10: 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Let's check in with Jay Holloway in the WSB 24-Hour Traffic Center.
23: Rainfall across the majority of the metro area. Left lane blockage on 75 northbound in McDonough. This makes for a slow road towards the metro. Blockage is near Highway 20, so alternate route 4223 helps you out if you continue in north. And also a slow spot spotted on 316 up in Lawrenceville. A little volume between Boggs Road and the exit for Sugarloaf Parkway. No need for alternate there just yet. From the Trustdale.com Traffic Center, Triple Team Traffic, 95.5 WSB.
24: This is WSB meteorologist Christina Upwards. Cloudy skies with off and on rain showers and thunderstorms, some of which could produce some heavy downpours that could lead to flash flooding. Lows tonight in the mid-70s. Tomorrow, cloudy with hit or miss rain showers, high around 88. The rain moving out on Sunday, warming to a high near 90.
10: It's 77 degrees right here in Midtown. 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I'm Jordan Brown, 95.5 WSB.
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26: All right, 25 now till the top of the hour on this Friday. 800-941-SEAN if you want to be a part of the program. 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All right. Let me update you on the Iran situation. Let me predicate this on. Yeah, unfortunately, it's gone on longer than we thought. Unfortunately, the Iranians are hell-bent on their radicalism. It's hard to change people with a convert or die mindset. I know from my sources that there actually is a faction that would like to make a deal with President Trump and move on. And, you know, the emergence of this great former Persian culture that has contributed over the many centuries to humanity and the advancement of humanity could return. That would be a best case scenario. However, you have a top Iranian official warning of a revolt, by the way. This is now inside. I've been wanting the Iranian people to get armed. You can't fight revolutions when people are firing, you know, guns at you and machine guns, et cetera, if, you know, with a slingshot. That's how 45,000 Iranians got slaughtered. Anyway, so this London Bureau of Iranian news outlet reporting Iranian workers now have gone for months now without pay. Many are now living below the poverty line, and a top Iranian labor official is warning of the possibility of a workers' revolt. There are 94 million people in Iran. If you want to know the hesitation President Trump has had in wiping out everything, is the 94 million people then are left with nothing. And he's been hesitant to do that. That's humanitarian on his part. So the country will certainly face significant unrest among workers by the end of the summer if the current trend continues, the executive secretary of the Workers' House says. So anyway, that's part one. Now we go to President Trump and what he's been saying to the Iranians. He says he is now close to ordering a massive attack greater than anything before on Iran. Now let's think of before. 14 bunker buster bombs, midnight hammer, everything with epic fury, including wiping out their entire leadership. And then the next tier of leadership gathering to replace the first tier of leadership, and kind of getting the next layer below that for the most part, too. President Trump has said that and threatening now that the Houthi rebels, he's this close to ordering an attack on them. Here's the more interesting comment. Trump wants a head for an eye, not an eye for an eye. Secretary of State Marco Rubio. So the president now is being very, very clear that infrastructure that he has been hesitant to hit, including taking over Karg Island, taking over the Strait of Hormuz, all of the above is now in play, and that this is going to happen. And if the Houthis were smart, they better stay out of this conflict because they're next. And that'll be a very easy, you know, military operation for America. And, you know, and the president now withholding Iranian funds, the blockade is back in effect. USB-1 bomber flying from a UK base for a strike on Iran. Amazing how pathetic Europe has been with their lack of moral clarity. And anyway, so apparently the Iranians have flown commanders and missile gear to the Houthi rebels. Okay, that's not going to end well for them. But, you know, the one thing I can tell you is, and I said this before, I said he doesn't have the patience of Job. His patience is going to run out. Seems like we're getting to the point his patience is running out, period. Full stop right there. Apparently, the acting attorney general, Todd Blanche, is citing OpenAI and Bitcoin Policy Institute for reports on China-linked opposition AI. And he will investigate this foreign influence in this fight against data centers. You know, the president announcing a week ago Thursday that it was the largest data breach in American history and the liberal legacy media mob could care less. Now, let me go to this battle of all battles because, you know, not only are we dealing with a radicalized Democratic Party, It's the most radicalized party in history. It just is. It is now being led. Bernie Sanders' endorsement is the most pivotal, critical this campaign cycle. The next most critical, in, again, if you're on the left, Donald Trump, pretty much successful everywhere he endorses. The next most important critical endorsement, if you are on the left, would come from Zoran, Marxist, Kami, Mamdani. The next beyond that would probably be AOC, who's now leading in this presidential poll for 2028 that came out this week, earlier this week in New Hampshire. The next after that would be Elizabeth Warren, Pocahontas. So this is now the party. Then, of course, you have the rest of the Democrats, with the exception of one man, John Fetterman. You know, their silence, as we've been pointing out often is deafening. One New Jersey congressman accusing Marxist Mamdani of parroting Hamas talking points. Anyway, Democratic Congressman Josh Gottheimer said that Zoran, Marxist, commie Mamdani is now, quote, obsessed with Israel. He's, quote, often parroting Hamas's own talking points. It's like they send him talking points in the morning and he just reads them from the podium. Said the mayor's clearly obsessed with this issue. And he said he should probably be a little more obsessed with making sure that his city is running well and he's picking up trash and fixing potholes. Somebody on his staff tried to meet with Iranian leadership, he said. I didn't even see that report. And talk to the Iranian regime. That's where his head's at. And he's often parroting Hamas's own talking points. It's like they send him talking points in the morning and he just reads them from the podium. This is now what we're up against. And what I'm trying to get people to be aware of, and we learned a lot about Graham Plattner. What did Graham Plattner teach all of us? It taught us that the Democratic Party, the same party that say they cares about and has a monopoly of compassion for minorities, a monopoly of compassion, and Republicans are racist and sexist, and they're Nazis and fascist and Gestapo, but they have a monopoly of compassion on minorities. Why is it that Democrats have never fixed predominantly minority schools all in every blue city and state? Why is it you can predict with pinpoint accuracy in Chicago, Los Angeles, other big blue cities, how many people will be shot and shot and killed on any given weekend, and nobody ever talks about them? Nobody ever knows their names. Only person that's been scrolling their names since 2009 is yours truly. I've asked Democrats, can you name one person? No, they can't. And the reason they can't is they can't weaponize the issue. They can't politicize the issue. And that then becomes a problem for them. You know, why is it their silence on now 35 DSA, they're really communist, the Democratic Socialists of America. If you look at their platform, they don't love America in its current form, will transform it head to toe with a level of things that were once unprecedented to even think about. This is what is at stake in this election. There's so much at stake in this election. And I'm not saying Republicans are perfect. Many of them need to grow a spine and a backbone. Maybe they can learn a lesson from their leader, Donald J. Trump, who does have a spine and a backbone and a willingness to fight. You know, hopefully this plan of the president that he's worked out with Mike Johnson and John Thune, you know, to get the SAVE Act in place will work. It's gotten very frustrating. It was actually Lindsey Graham and the president's, that was their final meeting. That's what they talked about. I know for a fact that's what they talked about. And it's frustrating. And Republicans, they better understand what's at stake here. Now, the voting public, need to understand. I know a lot of people, you have your high propensity voters that tend to vote during or only during election years that involve a president. Okay, you've got to treat this like it's a presidential election year, because if these lunatics win, and they do have their crazy base that will go out in large numbers, and if you stay home, then the odds of them winning goes up exponentially. And not only if they get the House, they'll impeach them and they'll do it again and again and again. And they'll investigate everybody again and again and again. I've seen this movie. I've lived this movie, and it will not be good for the country. If they get the House and the Senate, then they're going to have trials left and right on impeachment in the U.S. Senate. And all progress in our country will come to a screeching halt. Not good for the country. Not good for any of you. So the only antidote to this, as I see it, if you have a better idea, please call 800-941-SHAWN. But the antidote, as I see it, to all of this is that every single one of you make a pledge in your heart, mind, and soul. Make it a priority that you're not going to let these people get power. You're not going to facilitate this. You're not going to sit on the sidelines. You're not going to let our country go to Adam Schiff, and you're going to fight for your country. I'm not asking for you to donate, although you can. I'm not asking for you to donate your time and help candidates that are struggling, which you can. I'm asking one thing, that you all commit in your heart, mind, and soul that you're going to vote, because your vote is going to matter this year. And if you think Obama and Biden were bad, trust me, it's going to be a walk in the park compared to these lunatics. I mean, they open borders, defund, dismantle, no bail, you know, open the prisons. You know, God help us. You know, you want to talk about high taxes, redistribution, wealth taxes. I mean, they will redistribute their new Green Deal on steroids and human growth hormone. It will be your future. It will be your reality. The American dream for your children and grandchildren will die on a vine. Oh, this is hyperbole, Hannity. You're really getting worked up. Those stories you read that angered you at the start of the show are really getting to you. Yeah, well, I'm pretty pissed off when 10 and 6 and 2-year-old girls are raped by illegals that we were told didn't enter the country because the border is closed and the border is secure. You know, it was interesting. AOC, I think we have a clip of it, you know, was asked about the communists that are part of this DSA, you know, movement. She's perfectly fine with it. She doesn't care at all. Not sure if we have that clip.
0: Some DSAers have called themselves communists, educate themselves as to what
2: it's a free country. It's a free country. You've got people with all sorts of affiliations in this country, and the whole point is that we don't politically, you know, persecute people. You can, I mean, you have a bona fide, like, all sorts of extreme groups. It's a free, you can hold whatever views you have in this country.
26: I am telling you, this fight the oligarchy tour is much deeper than we originally suspected. As Bernie and AOC flew around in their private jet, I've said this for years. I said when I said Nancy Pelosi, she's speaker in name only. It's really AOC. Hakeem Jeffries is minority leader in name only. It's really AOC. Bernie has hand selected her to be his protege for radical communism. Bernie was not a horrible presidential candidate. Wasn't horrible. You might say, Hannity, you've got to be kidding me. No, Hannity's not kidding. I'm telling you, he gave Hillary a run for her money and might have won. I don't think people vetted him the way they should. Oh, we did find out new updates on cisgender. God is non-binary, championing the rights of men to have access to abortion. Tellerico, welcome mats at the border, not border walls. A vegan campaign in a cattle state, and then, of course, no drilling in a state with plenty of oil. Now, it appears that Tellerico was asked about the idea of reparations. We have to correct the injustices of our past, restoration. I'm telling you, you know, and all these Democrats, I'm all for them spending hundreds of millions. The guy is not going to win in Texas. It just is not going to happen. Jewish Democrats in Michigan are now threatening to vote Republican if Democrats pick a DSA-backed Israel basher. And in this particular case, they're talking about Al-Sayed. Although the other lady running is just as nuts. She's maybe nuttier in her own way. We'll have Mike Rogers on to talk about that later in the program today. In terms of other Democratic Socialist news, we've just got every lunatic in the Democratic Party wants power. You know, this is a real, clear, present danger to the America that you grew up in, the America that you love, the America that we have to pass on to our children and grandchildren. What did Reagan famously say? And he said it often. Freedom is but one generation away from extinction. All right, 800-941-SHAWN is our number. You want to be a part of the program. Want to remind you, you need a personal safety security strategy. In some cases, lethal force, that's your only option. But that's 0.1% of the time, according to the FBI. The last year we have statistics for, and that's 2022. That's where the technology of BYRNA.com comes in. Beauty is, it's legal in all 50 states. You don't need a permit. You don't need a background check. I own them. I carry them. It's part of my everyday personal safety security strategies. These launchers have powerful deterrents, tear gas, pepper spray, kinetic rounds. 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
26: All right, a lot of ground to cover. Bruce Blakeman, can he win New York? He'll join us. Also, we'll check in with Michigan Republican senatorial candidate Mike Rogers and much more straight ahead.
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10: It's 10 o'clock. I'm Jordan Brown, and this news is being brought to you by AquaGuard Foundation Solutions. Now for our top story. President Trump is currently speaking at the White House Correspondents' Dinner. Things are a little different after the April event when a gunman dashed through a security checkpoint a few months ago. Authorities are saying he had plans to assassinate the president and members of cabinet in attendance. We're seeing tighter security, smaller guest lists, and less formality. Wei Jiang, the White House Correspondents Association president, returns as the host.
19: That evening in April did not unfold as planned, but it ended exactly like it was supposed to. 2,600 guests, plus hundreds of others who were working that night, got to go home unharmed.
10: The association is honoring the Secret Service officer, Victor Gonzalez, who was injured in line of duty during the April incident. In other news, for the first time, survivors of the Apalachee High School shooting of 2024 are hearing from the shooter who took four lives that day.
20: Oh my God.
22: In the minutes after the shooting, then 14-year-old Colt Gray sobbed and apologized for his deadly attack. In interviews with Barrow County Sheriff's investigator Jason Smith, Gray said he'd heard voices egging him on. Smith read from Gray's notebook, which laid out his planned movements that morning and what he apparently expected as its aftermath.
31: He states classroom, 15 to 17 killed, injured 2 to 3.
22: Yet on another page, Gray also wrote, "Stop, I'm not a killer." And he told the deputy he did reconsider his idea. Veronica Waters, 95.5 WSB.
10: Now, an egg recall in the U.S. is being tied to a salmonella outbreak. Correspondent Stephanie Officer has more.
32: There may literally be a bad egg in your house. The FDA out with another food warning Friday, this time regarding certain types of eggs. The agency says at least 98 people across 17 states have been infected with salmonella. Midwest Poultry Services issued a voluntary recall of white shell eggs and brown cage-free shell eggs with sell-by and best-by dates between July 20th and August 17th. The recalled staples sold in several states, including Texas, Louisiana, Mississippi, and New Mexico. The FDA is investigating. I'm Stephanie Officer, ABC News.
10: The 2026 WSB Carathon hits a new record after our listeners raised over $2.3 million towards childhood cancer in less than 48 hours. Children's Healthcare of Atlanta, Olivia Whitlock, says the carathon is her Christmas.
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10: It's 10:05, which means it's time now for live team coverage of traffic and weather. Jay Holloway is in the WSB 24-hour traffic center.
23: A little crowded on 7585 northbound in South Atlanta. Coming off of I-85 northbound, the leg near the Cleveland Avenue exit. No need to fret. Normal speed limits return before University Avenue and before entry into the downtown area near I-20. And also heads up for Georgia 400 southbound and Alpharetta. Emergency road work near exit 12. That's McFarland Parkway. He's a left lane knocked out for the Friday night ride. From the Trustdale.com Traffic Center, Triple Team Traffic, 95.5 WSB.
24: I'm WSB meteorologist Christina Edwards. Cloudy skies with off and on rain showers and thunderstorms, some of which may produce some torrential downpours for this evening. Lows tonight in the mid-70s. Tomorrow, mostly cloudy, hit or miss rain showers and thunderstorms, high 88. Sunshine returns on Sunday with highs in the low 90s.
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0: can say this with absolute conviction. We don't imitate. We're a model for others. We have people coming from all over the United States and around the globe to look at what California is doing.
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6: 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Happy Friday, 800-941-SEAN, if you want to be a part of the program. When I lived in New York, I left, I've been gone now 3 years. I lived in Nassau County, and the county executive, the person in charge, the guy that was cutting taxes, you know, left, right, and sideways, and regulations, and, you know, really, really building out the economy, raising property values because of a lot of the moves he made. The guy that has turned the county more red than it has been in decades is a guy who's a friend of mine. His name is Bruce Blakeman, and he's now running for governor. And he's running on the idea that this madness, defund, dismantle, no bail, Mamdani's New York, Kathy Hochul does whatever Mamdani says, has got to stop. And, you know, it may be just like in California, maybe New York's last chance to actually fix and solve and resolve the many problems created by you know, socialist government. Before we welcome my friend Bruce Blakeman to the show, and I really want this for my friends that I have in New York, I want a brand new opportunity to turn New York great again. It can happen, but you've got to get rid of the people that are running it because they absolutely suck. And their views are radical and extreme and insane. If you look at the map of New York after elections, it's mostly red, you know, with the exception of the five boroughs, New York City in particular, you know, where you have a population of about 9 million people with a budget higher than Florida, which has 23 million. And in Florida, they have better infrastructure. They have better law enforcement. They have, you know, they're always ranked number one or number two in schools. And everything's better, you know, more than twice the population and they spend less money. It's insane. But this is Bruce Blakeman. And he's saying, when I'm governor, you know, I'll use the same approach that works so well in Nassau County. I know it worked well because I used to live there years ago.
7: Just like I did in Nassau County, where U.S. News and World Report named Nassau County the safest county in America, not New York State, in all of America. I know how to keep communities safe, and I'll do it.
6: All right, that was Bruce Blakeman, and he joins us now. He's the county executive of Nassau County. He's had incredible results for the people there. That was the county I lived in and now running for governor. If the people of New York want to save their state, this may be their last opportunity. Bruce, welcome back to the program. It's great to have you. One thing that encourages me, I saw the latest poll that came out. I think it was Quinnipiac. Correct me if I'm wrong. It's like a 5-point race now, which on paper shouldn't exist in New York when you consider Democrats outnumber Republicans by such a massive margin.
8: Well, you know, Sean, and by the way, it's an honor to be on your show. You're a good friend, and we miss you in Nassau County. But New York State right now is in a death spiral. We have the most overtaxed state in America, worse than California. Our electric bills are 70% higher than the national average because of the green energy scam. And we have the most pro-criminal governor in the United States of America. And that's why people are leaving in droves, like yourself. That's why businesses are leaving. And this is the perfect storm for the Democratic Party. Between Mamdani the Commie and Comrade Kathy, who are in league together and hell-bent on destroying our neighborhoods, destroying our state, destroying our economic development. Sean, we're 50 out of 50 states in economic outlook. I mean, that is a national embarrassment of the once great Empire State. And you mentioned energy costs. Our energy costs are 70% higher than the national average because of the green energy scam and because Kathy Hochul won't extract the natural gas that we have in abundance here in New York State. But in the meantime, she buys that same natural gas from Pennsylvania. It's insane. We could lower energy prices. We can create jobs, economic development, economic activity. Instead, we're giving all that money to Pennsylvania. It's the dumbest thing.
6: Well, there's a lot of dumb when it comes to New York, and it starts with defund, dismantle, no bail laws. You would have no part of that in Nassau County. You also fought and you drove down taxes and property taxes and any tax you can get your hands on to make Nassau County more affordable. The net result of that is home values went through the roof. Maybe I should have hung on to my home a year or two more and I would have got a lot more money.
8: I'm sure you would have. So when I came into office, the average house price in Nassau County was $600,000. It's now $850,000. So think about it. In 4 years, we've been able to create wealth for people, equity in their homes, which for many people, the middle class, Sean, that's their biggest investment. So if you bought a home for $600,000 when I became county executive, you've created, and I've created, and I've helped you create $250,000 in equity for your families. But you know what? Mondami and Hochul want to take that away from you. They want an inheritance tax for all people. I cut taxes when I came into office by $150 million. I haven't increased taxes a penny in 4 years. I've hired 900 new law enforcement professionals. We live in a county that's larger than 8 states in population, and it's safe. It's a great place to live. I can do that for New York State. We can change the policies of this state, and we can make people happy again because they're miserable under Kathy Hochul and Zohran Mamdani. He's anti-American, he's anti-Israel, he's anti-Semitic, and he's anti-Christian.
6: You know, look, when I left New York years ago, I didn't leave because of it was certainly on the list, taxes. That's not what the reason. It got to the point, executive or county executive, I'm so used to calling you Bruce. Can I just call you Bruce? Because you're a dear friend of mine. And we have so many mutual friends that adore you and are grateful for all the work you're doing, as I was and I am for my friends that are there. It got to the point in New York City that if I went into a restaurant, I mean, you read the room, and I'm telling you, like half the room was disgusted at my presence because they didn't like my politics. And I felt like I was putting people that I would take out to dinner in jeopardy by just being associated with me. And I'm like, I just can't live like this.
8: Well, that's the way it was. But I think you would get a different reception now because every day, Sean, I have...
6: No, never, by the way, never in Nassau County. And I had my restaurants, you know, Chris and Tony's and Rothman's and... I mean, you know, honestly, there's so many places. If I don't mention them, they're going to get mad.
8: Well, we have the best restaurants in America in Nassau County. But you know what, Sean? Every day in New York City, people come up to me and say, Mr. Blakeman, I'm a lifelong Democrat. I've never voted for a Republican. I'm voting all Republican this year. I'm voting for you and I'm voting Republican straight down the line. My party has gotten nuts. We don't know these people. These aren't the policies that we signed up for. You know, I don't have a problem with liberal policies. They are the opposite of my philosophy. But if you were a Democrat for many years and you had liberal policies, the one thing that I was comforted by was that they loved America. You can't say that about the Democratic Party now. Zohran Mamdani hates America. AOC hates America. Darlisa Chevalier hates America. If you just listen to Zohran Mamdani's speech on July 4th on the 250th anniversary of our wonderful, beautiful country, he didn't have anything nice to say about it. So that's what's happened to the Democratic Party throughout the country, but particularly in New York State. They're anti-Semitic, they're anti-Christian, and they're anti-American. And common sense Democrats are beginning to realize that, and they're going to vote Republican for the first time.
6: All right, quick break. More with New York gubernatorial candidate for governor, Bruce Blakeman, on the other side. Your call's coming up toll-free this Friday, 800-941-SHAWN, if you want to be a part of the program. Hey, folks, you know, so many of us are thinking about health, wellness, fitness, nutrition, longevity. But if you're really thinking about it, how many of us are guessing our way about our health, guessing what foods are the best to eat for us, guessing about supplements, guessing about vitamins? And look, the truth is everybody has their own unique fingerprint, their own unique DNA that stays with you for life. and everybody's body reacts differently to different foods. 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
16: My name is Leroy. 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

0: My name is Leroy. 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

0: right, we continue. He is the gubernatorial candidate for the state of New York. He can win this race. New York can be saved and transformed. This may be their last chance. Nassau County executive friend of mine, Bruce Blakeman, is with us. Look, I think that Chuck Schumer and Hakeem Jeffries, leaders, minority leaders in name only, their days are numbered because they're not radical enough. However, the silence is deafening when it comes to the radicals that have now taken over their party. In the case of your opponent, Kathy Hochul, she is a moral coward. And she is scared to death that Mamdani would turn against her, that AOC would turn against her. So she has no choice but to bow at the altar of their radicalism. And this is what New York State will be facing in November as a choice. And it's frustrating to me because she's not independent and she's deathly afraid. She doesn't want to lose. She cares more about her own power than the people in New York. There are so many great options to get New York out of the mess that it's in. Natural gas is one of them. I think actually probably the main one of them would result in massive tax reductions. Look what Mamdani's proposing. We pay already a 40% death tax federally. We pay 10% in the state of New York. Florida, my state, has zero. And then Mamdani wants a 50% death tax just for New York City, five boroughs, and he would lower the threshold of the deduction from $7.5 million, which sounds like a lot to most people in the country, but in New York, it's not a lot, to $750,000. I don't even think you can get a closet to live in New York City for $750,000.
1: So, Sean, you grew up in Franklin Square, not far from the border of Queens. I was in Queens a couple of weeks ago in a predominantly African-American area, middle class, single family and two family homes. And they were outraged by Mamdani's proposal to not only put in that death tax, which would take away all the equity that they wanted to leave to their families. They worked hard for it, but also he wanted to increase the property taxes. And they basically told me, we voted for Mamdani. He said he was going to make it more affordable. Now he wants to rob our children of their inheritance, and he wants to increase our property taxes. We're fed up, and Hochul's nowhere. She is completely subservient to Mamdani. So I'm telling you right now, I think that you're going to see African-American voters, you're going to see Latino and Hispanic voters, Asian-Americans, you're going to see common sense Democrats along with
0: it. You're also going to see Jewish Americans that have had it with him and his wife. Let me ask you this, and I asked Steve Hilton this question recently. The thing that I worry about is, I mean, look at what he did. He doxed Ken Griffin, Citadel. Ken Griffin was going to spend $6 billion. Investing in New York City. You know, then Mamdani plays his, you know, oh, let me dox a billionaire whose life is probably already being threatened a lot. And he says, you know what? I'm done. I'm taking my $6 billion. Wall Street South, and I'm telling you, from Miami to West Palm Beach, I live here. I'm telling you, is real. There are more employees. Every private equity company, every big bank, every investment firm, they're all in Florida or Texas. And there are more employees here than on Wall Street. It's over. They have pushed everybody out. And it's that the only thing I worry about is math. You know, did they push too many of us out that it's going to be that much harder for people like you and Steve Hilton to win?
1: You know what? In New York State, it's different because now so many Democrats, as I said, are fed up with their party. I know we're going to get a majority of the independent voters. We're going to get a very, very strong turnout with Republicans. They're fed up, but it's the common sense.

0: Democrats, the Daniel Patrick Moynihan Democrats, that may be a little bit more for a larger government, or they may feel that maybe we're spending a little bit too much on defense. They're liberals, but they love America. Daniel Patrick Moynihan loved America. I disagree with him on some policies, but he loved America. These people don't love America. They're anti-Semitic, anti-American, anti-Christian. Think about the fact that Zoran Mandami, as a new mayor, couldn't find an hour, 1 hour of his time to go to the installation of a new archbishop of the Catholic Church, the largest religious group in New York City. He couldn't find an hour's time to do it. Left Little Italy, both of Little Italy's, the one in Arthur Avenue in the Bronx and the one in Lower Manhattan on Mott and Mulberry Street, off the immigration tourist map. Left.
1: Yeah, but they added Uganda and they added Palestine.
0: Yeah, Little Palestine. Nobody knows where Little Palestine is. I've never heard of it before. But they took out Little Odessa. They took out Hell's Kitchen, where all the Irish immigrants came from. They took out Astoria, where the Greek immigrants came from. And Yorkville, where the German immigrants came from. And they are trying to change this state and this country by denigrating the prior immigrants who came here,
1: well,
0: who
1: let me,
0: America,
1: let me, look,
0: worked.
1: I'm looking at the clock. Let me ask you this. How can people get a hold of you and your agenda and everything else they would want to know about you?
0: Sure. Go to BlakemanForNewYork.com, BlakemanForNewYork.com. 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Donate, volunteer, ask for a lawn sign, any support you can render. We're going to win this thing. We're going to take back our state, and we're going to make America better by doing so.
1: New York gubernatorial candidate, friend of mine, Bruce Blakeman, and I'm hoping and praying for my friends in New York that he wins this race. He can change. He can fix New York. I promise you, he can. It'll transform in less than 2 years. I promise you. All right, quick break. Right back. We'll continue.
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6: At 10:30, I'm Jordan Brown. Now for our top story. President Trump is addressing the journalists who cover him at the White House Correspondents' Dinner tonight, and he's getting a few laughs. Awards were just handed out to a number of journalists honored for their coverage of the many administrations that have graced the White House. But President Trump didn't believe everyone was deserving of those accolades.
7: But I am delighted to be here at the White House Correspondents' Dinner. Amazing people. A lot of people that I like. Some I don't like at all.
6: Now there's new developments today in the ongoing saga involving Stockbridge Mayor Jaden Williams. He's filed a temporary injunction today to stop the city council from imposing restrictions against him until an investigation into his spending is complete. The city alleges the mayor misused a city purchasing card. Williams says the purchases were part of an effort to attract business to the city. The city also says there are allegations of sexual misconduct. The mayor says the old guard has made it a priority to get rid of him because he's so young. In other news, a new pedestrian bridge over I-85 in DeKalb County is a step closer.
8: The DeSide DeKalb Development Authorities approved a grant of over $580,000 for the city of Brookhaven to move ahead with the design of the bridge. The planned 14-foot wide bridge will create a direct pedestrian and bicycle connection between Emory University's Executive Park and the Peachtree Creek Greenway. This money is in addition to the nearly $16 million in funding from Emory University. Construction is expected to begin in 2028 with completion targeted for 2029. Bill Caiaccio, 95.5 WSB.
6: Meanwhile, popular weight loss drugs may have dual benefits for both users and the economy. A new study published by the National Bureau of Economic Research shows GLP-1 medications have resulted in employees taking 17% less long-term sick leave. The reduced sick time translated to savings of up to 1.5% of a worker's salary. Live team coverage of traffic and weather is up next. It's 10:32.
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6: It's 10:34. Time now for live team coverage of traffic and weather. Jay Holloway is in the WSB 24-hour traffic center.
16: Hey, good evening. 75 northbound in Marietta with right lane blockage due to repair work near exit 260, the Windy Hill Road exit. A quick tap of the brakes as you exit off from I-25 westbound there on the outer loop. And also heads up for Georgia 400 southbound in Alpharetta. Little road maintenance there as well, knocking out a right lane near exit 12 McFarland Parkway, a left lane that is. And also a little patch of slow on 20 eastbound just spotted between Panola Road exit 71 in Lithonia and Wesley Chapel Road. Possible traffic pacing. We'll keep you updated on that one. From the Trustdale.com Traffic Center, Triple Team Traffic, 95.5 WSB.
17: This is WSB meteorologist Christina Upwards. Cloudy skies with off and on rain showers and thunderstorms, some of which could produce some heavy downpours that could lead to flash flooding. Lows tonight in the mid-70s. Tomorrow, cloudy with hit or miss rain showers, high around 88. The rain moving out on Sunday, warming to a high near 90.
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1: All right, 25 till the top of the hour. Happy Friday. Toll free, it's 800-941-SEAN if you want to be a part of the program. We'll get to your calls this Friday in just a minute. I have been talking about realestateoptionsnow.com for a while. And a lot of people have been asking me and asking, you know, why do I talk about calling them before buying or selling a home? 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And they have all sorts of creative ideas they haven't thought. 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Maybe they'll help you get your new home before you sell your old home. Maybe they'll suggest you rent your old home and you can make money. It all depends. They do this every day. Anyway, 800-941-SEAN if you want to be a part of the program. Before we get to your calls, I want to touch on briefly, you know, the economy in this sense. You know, there are things going on. The U.S. Treasurer, a guy by the name of Brandon Beach, will join us quickly in a minute. He's the 46th Treasurer of the U.S. And anyway, there are these things called Trump accounts and Trump coins. And now the Treasurer has helped to eliminate the penny, which, by the way, each penny was costing 3.69 cents. The manufacturer, whoever uses pennies anymore, I don't use pennies. I mean, unless you're a penny collector. Which I have no understanding why anyone would be a penny collector or coin. I'm just not interested in it. Anyway, ending production has now saved taxpayers $56 million a year, just eliminating the penny. And anyway, so they've got a bunch of opportunities. What are the Trump accounts, et cetera? But here is Brandon Beach, U.S. Treasurer, explaining something to you.
4: President Trump loves his family, and he's very personable. President Trump loves and respects law enforcement and the military. But I want to tell you what President Trump really loves, capitalism. He wants you, your kids, your grandkids, to be able to pursue the American dream. And President Trump realizes government doesn't create jobs. The private sector does. But what we can do as government is create a conducive environment through tariffs, low taxes, less regulation, provide an educated workforce, infrastructure investment, both roads and bridges, and 21st century infrastructure like AI, satellites, cable. And if we do those things and get the heck out of the way, we will have a great economy.
1: All right. Joining us now is Brandon Beach, 46th Treasurer of the U.S. I just wanted you on for a few minutes just to explain to people what are the Trump accounts and maybe explain, you know, for example, the President Trump $1 coin, you know, and maybe explain how rare they're going to be and how they're going to be auctioned off, et cetera. And just so people have an understanding of what is you're doing and how you're saving money. I mean, I couldn't believe every penny we produce cost 3.69 cents. That's insane. Ending production, you save $56 million. The final penny produced sold for $16.76 million. That's just one area of savings. The 2025 series marks the first time that the signature of a sitting president will appear on U.S. paper currency. So how are we saving this money, and what are these opportunities that exist, and what is this auction all about, and what are the Trump accounts?
15: Well, Sean, thanks for having me on your show, and thank you for promoting the conservative agenda and capitalism and keep fighting the fight. Listen, eliminating the penny was, you know, just part of President Trump's common sense agenda. It was, like you said, costing 3.69 cents to make. We're going to save the taxpayers $56 million annually. And that just made sense to do that. And we auctioned the last penny off. We thought we'd get 5 million. We got 16.76 million for that last penny. It was incredible. On the Trump dollar coin, I want to do a $250 bill with his picture on it for the 250 anniversary, but I have to pass legislation. We have a bill in French Hills committee right now trying to pass that, but I didn't have to pass legislation to put him on a dollar coin. And let me be clear. This will be legal tender. You will be able to go to Starbucks and buy a cup of coffee with several Trump dollar coins, and they will not like that. Their heads will explode. The liberals, they won't like it, but I will tell you, it is going to be legal tender. There's going to be 250,000 of them with a special July 4th privy mark that will be somewhat collector items. But again, it's legal tender. And there's nobody that deserves a dollar coin more than President Trump. You know, you look what he did on day one. He hit the ground running, signing 16 executive orders. He and Secretary Bessent implemented the tariffs that even the playing field and brought manufacturing jobs. And then when you look at what he and Speaker Johnson did, passing that big, beautiful bill, how they did that with a two-person, you know, majority, it took his leadership to do that. So he deserves this dollar coin. He deserves to be have his name on the $100 bills and the $20 bills and the five and ones, and that's all being done. We've got the hundreds already in banks now and in ATMs. The 20s will be out next month, and then we'll do the fives and ones. So President Trump deserves all of that.
1: Every family now can take advantage of these Trump accounts. My understanding is they can. Can you explain that?
15: Yes. Well, let me tell you on those. I think President Trump's going to have several legacies. One, securing the border. Well, really closing the border, number one. And two, having Iran from getting a nuclear weapon. But these Trump accounts will be a major legacy for him, because we're going to invest in our kids, and our kids will be invested in our country. This will jumpstart their future. But more importantly, they'll learn about financial literacy, compounding interest, and investing in the stock market, the S&P 500 index, and so on. I think that this will help us preserve capitalism. When young kids can see that they can, the value of money, and that their Trump account's growing, you know what I want? I've got five grandchildren, Sean, and I want my grandkids in 10 years to come and say, "Papa B, I've got $100,000 in my Trump account, and I made 6% interest here, 8% interest here, and really teach them the value of money, talk to them about capitalism, and give them an opportunity to pursue the American dream. Like I said, I just think that this will give them a real good start, and it'll have them invested in our country. You know, we're at a crossroads. There's, you know, they're talking about socialism. They're really talking about communism. It's, this is a stark contrast between capitalism and communism. And this will teach these kids capitalism and what it means to make money.
1: How do people get started? Just to give them some background.
15: It is. It's so easy. You go to TrumpAccounts.gov and you fill out a one-page form. It's called IRS Form 4547. And you fill that out, point click, and you're in. And if your child is born during this administration, we as Treasury will give you $1,000. If your children have not been or have already been born and they didn't meet that, like I have an 8-year-old granddaughter we signed up, we can put up to $5,000 a year in those accounts till she turns 18. So that's what we're doing for our grandkids. So anybody under the age of 18 is eligible to sign up for a Trump account, and I would encourage everyone to do it. Let me tell you, it took Facebook a year to get 1 million people to subscribe. We had 7 million the day we activated it. So we've got 7 million children signed up for Trump accounts. That's amazing. It's been a huge success. I got to give President Trump credit for doing this for our kids. Again, this is going to be one of his greatest legacies, I believe.
1: All right, Brandon Beach, 46th Treasurer of the U.S. This is important information for families to know. I want to make sure every American has a shot at the American dream. I started with nothing. I feel like I've had an undeserved life, and I want everybody else to have their shot at this dream that is available to all of us as Americans. Appreciate your time, sir. Thank you.
15: Well, thank you. Thanks for having me, Sean. Take care.
1: All right. 800-941-SEAN. You want to be a part of the program? Frank, my free state of Florida. What's up, Frank? How are you, sir?
19: Hey, Sean. Sean, thank you for taking my call. I really appreciate it. Love your show.
1: Well, thank you for calling. What's going on? Happy Friday to you, my friend.
19: Thank you. Same to you. The Democrats, is off the charts. I mean, their one and only agenda, as you well know, is to defy Donald Trump, even when they know they're wrong. As long as they want to see him fail. They do not want to see him success with the war. They root for the enemy. They're actually rooting for the enemy just to see Donald Trump fail. I just can't wrap my head around their hypocrisy. And in the past, there's videos of all of them. There's videos of Schumer. There's videos of Hillary Clinton. There's videos of Obama saying Iran will not have a nuclear war. We will not have open borders. And now they're all going against what they said. I mean, I just cannot wrap my head around that.
1: Look, we're really in a battle for the soul of the future of America. And that's not hyperbole. I mean, you know, I guess maybe I've cursed myself in this sense. I've said many times, this is the most important midterm, most important election in our lifetime. And I meant it at the time because I always knew what the stakes were high. And they're always high. They've never been this high, not even close to this high. And now we're dealing with 35 DSA communist lunatics that are on the ballot nationwide. We know what their agenda is. I've gone through it chapter and verse. I won't repeat it here. And I'm telling you, this everybody's got to commit. I'm not asking a lot. I'm not saying donate money, but if you can, do it. I'm not saying to get involved in a campaign, but if you can do it, do it. I am just saying pledge to vote. Do not sit this out. The consequences will be beyond severe. If you thought Obama was bad, Obama is, you know, on the 2 scale to the, you know, 100 scale. That's the radicals now that are in charge. And that's how severe it is. So I'm trying to warn people, Frank, this get your ass out and vote. And I'm not trying to be rude. I'm just trying to be real. I'm keeping it real. I appreciate your call, my friend. Thank you. All right, quick break. Right back to our busy phones. Here's our toll-free telephone number this Friday. It is 800-941-SEAN if you want to be a part of the program as we continue.
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0: right, let's get back to our phones this busy Friday. It's toll free. It's 800-941-SHAWN if you want to be a part of the program. Staten Island, New York. Brian is standing by. Brian, how are you? Glad you called, my friend. How do you like this mayor, Kami Marxist Mamdani?
1: I hope you're not right about the exit tax. My son has two more years in high school, and then we may think about leaving. Hey,
0: you may get out by the skin of your teeth. May. if you vote in Bruce Blakeman, you're not going to have a problem.
1: I catch your show while I'm shuttling my son to all of his swim practices and doctor's appointments and whatever.
0: You're a great American, great dad, works hard, pays his taxes, obeys the laws, and you're a good father. Great for you. I mean, honestly, you're the guy that makes this country great. Guys like you.
1: So I saw this picture. I'm sure it was clipped from a video of this guy in a baseball stadium smacking a kid for not standing up during the national anthem. I'm sure he didn't kick the kid very hard.
0: But he didn't.
1: I'm a teacher, and every morning the principal rotates kids reading the Pledge of Allegiance over the intercom. And my students sit there, and there's nothing I can do about it. The adults in the room all stand up. And put our hands on our hearts. But, with 21 years as an Army reconnaissance guy and then 22 years in New York City public schools, I just feel like it makes me think of, that Einstein, quote about, lighthouse duty. If they were made to do 2 years of public service, every kid graduating high school, they have to go off and do 2 years of public service. Maybe they would have enough time to think about what America really means to them.
0: I have, I think, a better idea, and I know nobody's going to agree with it. In Israel, everybody serves in the IDF. Is it 3 years, Linda, or 2 years? I think it's 3 years.
2: It's two.
0: And I've met, it's two, some stay longer. All I can tell you is I've been to Israel many times. These kids are so much tougher. They have so much confidence. They are rooted in reality, not in entitlement like a lot of kids here. And I'm not criticizing our children. We always dream for a better life for them. But I'm just telling you, that would be the greatest gift we could give every kid, that they would have to do that. Is it ever going to happen? I don't know. Maybe circumstances would change that. But I'm telling you, you're not wrong and I'm not wrong. It would be the greatest experience to teach them about real life that we could ever hope for. And I love my children dearly. Brian, good call, my friend. You have an awesome weekend with your family, okay? 800-941-SHAWN if you want to be a part of the program. Speaking of Israel, they, again, are in a fight for their survival. You know, you got Iran, they're terrorist proxies. They continue to target Israel. Hezbollah continues their attacks in the north. Now families, their homes are destroyed. The need for humanitarian assistance has never been this high. I can tell you, near Israel's border with Lebanon, a Hezbollah drone recently struck the home of this woman, Yelena. Now, she was widowed earlier this year. She was living alone. She ended up trapped inside of this blast. Thankfully, thank God, she was not injured. But she remains displaced. Her home is destroyed. And the Iranians and their proxies have been targeting densely populated areas. What does that mean? The need for food and water and shelter and clothing and medicines and the need to help the elderly. They have their mobile medical clinics has never been greater. They're fighting for their survival. Whatever you can do to help our friends at the International Fellowship of Christians and Jews, they are almost single-handedly providing all of this assistance. They can't do it without our help. Please go to their website. They set it up. It's prayifcj.org. It's prayifcj.org today. And know that every penny you donate will be spent to help people in desperate need.

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7: It's 11 o'clock. I'm Jordan Brown with our top story. During his speech at the White House Correspondents' Dinner, President Trump thanked the journalists who covered his administration and praised the Secret Service for protecting him, especially at the dinner that was supposed to take place in April after a gunman broke past security, disrupting and forcing the postponement of the annual event. Tonight, Trump says political violence is unacceptable.
8: To show that in America, we do not yield to political violence. We can't do that. Can't do it.
7: Now there's new developments today in the ongoing saga involving Stockbridge Mayor Jaden Williams. He's filed a temporary injunction to stop the city council from imposing restrictions against him until an investigation into his spending is complete. The city alleges the mayor misused the city purchasing card. Williams says the purchases were part of an effort to attract business to the city, while the city also says there are allegations of sexual misconduct. The mayor says the old guard has made it a priority to get rid of him because he's so young at 22 years old. In other news, a new federal lawsuit brought by two small businesses is already challenging the Trump administration's new tariffs that cover 99% of imported goods.
9: The lawsuit accuses the Trump administration of using claims of forced labor as an illegal pretext to impose sweeping tariffs on dozens of countries. While the lawsuit acknowledges that Trump has the authority to use some tariffs to address unfair trade practices, it claims these new tariffs lack the country-specific justifications that are required by law. A spice importer and watch company filed the lawsuit in New York with the backing of the same legal organization that successfully blocked Trump's first round of tariffs. Peter Harlambous, ABC News, New York.
7: In case you missed it, NBA star LeBron James says that he's signing with the Philadelphia 76ers, bringing the NBA's biggest offseason storyline to a close. Correspondent Morgan Norwood reports.
10: LeBron James posting on X, writing he was pretty sure he played his last game after the season ended, saying that he needed time to decide whether he still loved the game. Well, the answer is, quote, I still truly love this game, and I have so much more to give. LeBron, we know, is signing a two-year, $8 million deal with the Philadelphia 76ers, according to our partners at ESPN. James says that this decision wasn't necessarily about money or family.
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7: 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Brianna Rose is in the WSB 24-Hour Traffic Center.
22: Good evening, Jordan. Good evening, Atlanta. Heads up if you're traveling in Southwest Atlanta on I-285 northbound and southbound between Cascade Road exit 7 and MLK Jr. Drive exit 9. Those lanes are closed throughout that 2-mile stretch as part of the West Side Rebuild Project. Elsewhere in Cobb County, we're seeing construction on I-75 northbound near Windy Hill Road, taking out one right lane, causing delays throughout that stretch. I'm Brianna Rose from the Trustdale.com Traffic Center, Triple Team Traffic, 95.5 WSB.
23: I'm WSB meteorologist Christina Edwards. Cloudy skies with off and on rain showers and thunderstorms, some of which may produce some torrential downpours for this evening. Lows tonight in the mid-70s. Tomorrow, mostly cloudy, hit or miss rain showers and thunderstorms, high 88. Sunshine returns on Sunday with highs in the low 90s.
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0: can say this with absolute conviction. We don't imitate. We're a model for others. We have people coming from all over the United States and around the globe to look at what California is doing.
1: There's a certain reckoning that we are going to have with the global world order as it exists today and the way that it fundamentally will have to shift going forward.
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3: 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Coming up next, our final news roundup and information overload hour.
5: All right, news roundup and information overload hour this Friday. Thank you for being with us. Here's our toll-free number. It's 800-941-SEAN if you want to be a part of the program. We learned so much about the reality of the Democratic Party and how much they were willing to compromise any stated principle or belief. Again, it's really they pretend that things are important to them. They contend and want to claim that they have a monopoly on compassion. If they can blame a murder and highlight it and blow it up into a blame Republicans, blame ICE, blame police, blame Trump, then all of a sudden lives matter. Every weekend when people are shot and shot and killed in cities like Chicago and other blue cities around the country, you ask them the name of people shot, shot and killed. They don't know and they don't care because they can't weaponize it and they can't politicize it. And it's the same thing on a lot of principles. If they cared about believing women, the Me Too movement, maybe they would have paid attention when the New York Times wrote about the three women that claim that Graham Plattner, Mr. Nazi Tattoo, had made allegations that were very severe against them before one of the three actually went into more detail. And then that became a bridge too far. But everything else, including, you know, saying a hero American soldier has no right to live, or, you know, attacking a young girl on social media who's claiming she might be suicidal. No compassion, no heart, no soul. Or the fact that this weirdo is in a towel on a social media platform that is known for kids and on other social media platforms that apparently facilitate infidelity on top of every other issue, and calling the people of Maine that he wants to vote for him racist and stupid. The only thing stupid would have been if people voted for him. The guy, by the way, replacing him, as we've been telling you, is not much better. Anyway, so we have that race. Then we have six gender Tellerico, and Tellerico is getting worse by the hour. I mean, it just gets worse and worse. You know, not only believes in six genders, wants a welcome mat at the border, doesn't want a border wall, wants a vegan campaign in the cattle state of Texas, doesn't believe in energy production in the cattle state of Texas. Also is championing the rights of biological men, to have access to abortion. I need explanations for a lot of these things. And, you know, Talafrico, you know, on top of everything, thinks God is non-binary. Okay, now you've got, you know, another case where you got this guy, El Sayed, who's been out campaigning with this guy, Hassan Piker. Hassan Piker is the guy that blamed America for 9/11. You know, now he's supporting AOC, saying she's the only Democrat that could win a general election in 2028. Which is fine with me. Make her your candidate. No big deal. But now we have, you know, all these cuts as the primary now approaches. And this is now, well, first of all, the woman that's running against El Sayed is as nuts as he is. But put that aside for a minute. He's the front runner and was asked about, you know, him himself saying people were sad over the death of the Iranian supreme leader, Ali Khamenei. Here's how he dodged and ducked and weaved.
6: The Ayatollah has killed tens of thousands of innocent Iranians, not to mention the proxies that Iran has funded that have killed innocent civilians all over the Middle East. Why were you worried about offending people who support the Ayatollah?
7: Jake, on a day where we're mourning the loss of two more service members in a war we never should have fought, I think all of us ought to step back and ask whether or not everybody in Michigan, frankly, everybody in America, shouldn't be sad about the fact that this president, backed by the prime minister of a foreign government, took us to a war we had no business fighting in. So yeah, I didn't want to comment on it then because it's a ridiculous pretext. And now you're asking me about the Ayatollah, who's dead, by the way. And you're not asking me about the service members who've died. You're not asking me about whether or not this war should have ever been fought. You're not asking me about whether or not the costs that are being borne by Michiganders in the tax dollars we pay or the gas prices that are insane right now are worth it. And so, look, let's have a conversation based in Michigan. I'm running for Senate in Michigan. And I think here in Michigan, all of us are probably sad about the fact that we went to war that we never should have fought. I'd rather our money be spent here.
5: Now, he's in the lead to be the Democratic nominee in the state of Michigan. Now, the person that's running in second place is as nutty, if not nuttier, than he is, as evidenced by her name is Haley Stevens. By this comment, and it's just, all right, I can't see Michigan electing this. Listen.
8: I am going to be working on our behalf. I am going to be telling the stories on our behalf. And you better believe I'm going to be doing it with a little bit of joy, a little bit of enthusiasm, a little bit of energy, and a little bit of stick it to them. Because that's the Michigan way.
5: Stick it to them. That's the Michigan way. Okay. They got a lot of winners running here. Mike Rogers, former congressman, friend of the program, and the current Republican U.S. Senate candidate, will be running against one of these two lunatics. Well, I mean, what's your reaction to both of them?
9: Sean, hey, thanks for having me on. Always a great job. Listen, the crazy train has gotten to Michigan. I mean, if you think about it, these two are on it. You have AOC has been here. You have Elizabeth Warren, who has been here campaigning for this nonsense. Bernie Sanders is here. Chris Van Hollen is here. I mean, when you think about the direction that they want to take the country, it's so dangerous. And that clips that you played of El Sayed, he is masterful at never answering a question. Never. And why is that? Because he wants to take private health insurance away from 225 million Americans and hand it to the government so you never get to see a doctor again or have choices again. They have all been there on an open border. This notion that he's now for a secure border, he always has an asterisk. Except for the people south of the border, their life is intolerable. So maybe we should work on getting them here. I mean, he's crafty in his fraudulent approach to just about everything. So listen, we think we're feeling pretty good. Of course, Haley Stevens has been wrong on everything from, electric vehicle mandates. You know, we build cars here and we build gasoline cars and we have lots of parts suppliers and, making sure that the government picks your car for you is not a winner here. We've lost 30,000 manufacturing jobs under the Democrats. We've lost our education systems now down to 45th in the country. We have the highest utility rates in the Midwest, about 20% higher than the national average. I mean, they are wrong on everything. And they're in charge. They've been in charge in Lansing for a better part of a decade. And 32 years, we've had two Democrats taking these U.S. Senate seats. And it has been an absolute failure. So Democrats broke it. We're going to fix it. But man, you got to pay attention to a guy that is as slippery as El Sayed. I've never heard him actually answer a question directly. He also came out and said, well, you could understand how a guy whose commander in Hezbollah was killed in the Israeli Hezbollah conflict would pack his cars from Dearborn, Michigan, pack his car up with explosives, drive it to inside a synagogue, crashed into the front door, tried to set it off to kill 140 children. And he said, well, you could see how he might feel that way about what's going on in the world. No, that's disqualifying to me. And I think one of the key things here is you probably should like America if you're going to run for the United States Senate and represent the United States of America. It's not clear to me that he does. I just think the Democrats and all the energy all on the left, is dangerous. And they're, you know, they get, you know, at Bernie Sanders and AOC and El Sayed rallies, they'll get 3,000 people in a place they shouldn't get 200. And so I think that's probably, an important thing for us, to take a look at and keep clued in on, if you will.
5: Well, I think you're bringing up an important point because he's had AOC and Grandpa Bernie out campaigning in multiple cities throughout Michigan. This is how I view the people of Michigan, just like I view the people of Wisconsin, just like I view the people of Pennsylvania and many, many Americans all across the country. Hardworking, salt of the earth, you know, work hard, put in their 12, 14 hours a day, make their kids lunch every day or give money for lunch at school, go to church on Sunday, pay their taxes, obey the laws. In other words, the people that make the country great. I don't see the people of Michigan, you know, besides the small minority of radicals that are going to buy into, you know, what is now just flat out communism, socialism, Green New Dealism, defund the police-ism, open borders-ism, high taxes, et cetera. The people of Michigan have never been like that. How are they reacting, you know, when beyond the you know, the small percentage, okay, you got a crowd of 3,000, you know, that's like 1% of primary voters, but they're the people that tend to show up during primaries. So, but that doesn't win them a general election. How are the people of Michigan reacting to AOC, Grandpa Bernie, Hassan Piker, campaigning with El Sayed?
9: I think they're all dismayed. And all the things you just talked about, Sean, remember, those were all on the ballot. Men and girls sports, the fact that these EV big green mandates that were, you know, telling you what kind of car to drive and how big your windows could be and how, you know, how to set your temperature by the government. All of those things, high taxes, they voted in support of the highest tax increase in the history of the country. And they were all for it. They were opposed to, you know, 3 million Michigan families who work overtime getting a tax cut on their overtime. And so what our challenge here is to get the message out. Listen, they aren't any different. They haven't changed one bit from 2024. Matter of fact, they're just doubling down on it. And they're going to try to confuse the heck out of everybody. I'm for a secure border, except for all the people who are south of the border. They should have the right to come in. I mean, just think of the nuts, how nuts that statement is. And so what we're doing.
5: Oh, man, the guy's a lunatic. All right, quick break, right back. More with Michigan senatorial candidate Mike Rogers going up against lunatics in the state of Michigan. Then your calls on the other side this Friday, 800-941-SHAWN is a number as we continue.
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0: All right, we have U.S. senatorial candidate from the great state of Michigan going up against two absolutely lunatics on the Democratic side. Anyway, Mike Rogers continues with us. Your calls are then coming up 800-941-SHAWN this Friday. You know, we've known each other, Congressman, and hopefully soon to be senator for a long time. And, sure. You know, you're just a strong, steady, you know, voice of moderate conservatism. I mean, let's be real. And you're just a common sense conservative. And it's just amazing to me that this is what you are going to be facing come the fall. It's just pure madness. The only thing I'm going to say to the people of Michigan, you better take this very seriously. And everybody in Michigan needs to hear me. That if these people, these lunatics, these radical leftist, socialist, communists win, we know what their agenda is. I've gone through it ad nauseum on this program. This race is critical for the Senate in Michigan. The race in Maine is critical. The race in Iowa is critical. New Hampshire, Georgia, North Carolina, you know, six gender, Telefrico in Texas. These are critical races for the country. And honestly, I think in New Hampshire, I think you represent the greatest pickup opportunity for Republicans this cycle. And because I'd be hard pressed to believe that the people of Michigan would buy into this garbage.
1: I don't think they are. You know, a lot of people like to refer to us as the Rust Belt. We're the work belt here in Michigan. And you're right. People get up in the morning, just put their kids on the bus and go to work. And we build things here in Michigan. What they're selling is so antithesis to who we are in the state of Michigan. I do believe they're going to wake up, but we have to pay attention to it. This is a change election. The Democrats have had these two Senate seats for 32 years. They've had the better part of a decade, our state capitol, and it has been a disaster. Every metric that they have, we've done worse. Education, median wages down. Taxes is up, utility rates up. We have the highest auto insurance rates in the country, thanks to Democrats.
0: Well, let me just get this out because I'm running out of time. How do people get in touch with you?
1: Sir. Yeah, thanks, Sean. Rogers for Senate, Rogers, for Senate, .com. And if you're out there and you believe we got to stop this rise in socialism, this is the place to invest. We'd love to have you on board. Go to Rogers for Senate. And we'd love to have you in this fight.
0: All right. Mike Rogers, thank you. This is an important race, maybe one of the most important. We will follow it closely. Listen, if you want to start a business, you're all excited. You're ready to open the doors. Then you find out, by law, I need this insurance and that insurance and this insurance. And then I have to deal with this agent, that agent, this other agent. I mean, it's worse than dealing with the healthcare system in many, many places. Well, there is a fundamental transformation of innovation that is now transforming the insurance industry. 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
5: Accurate. A high-level meeting at the White House Friday. Sources say top advisors spoke with President Trump about his options in Iran. It comes after 13 straight days of U.S. attacks on Iran and a new escalation in the Red Sea. Iran-backed Houthis hitting cargo ships. The escalation sending oil prices higher. The price of gas now an average of $4.09 a gallon, says AAA. Colt Gray, the teen who carried out a mass shooting at Georgia's Appalachian High School in 2024, entering a guilty plea to 55 counts, including murder Friday. President Trump attending a rescheduled White House Correspondents Association dinner on Friday night.
6: But just like my presidency, the second time is always better. It's always better. And the third time will be better yet. I'm only kidding.
5: It's 3 months after the annual dinner ended abruptly in April when gunshots rang out. This is ABC News.
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2: It's 1134 in the Trustdale.com Traffic Center. Heads up if you're traveling in DeKalb County. Busy evening for DeKalb County. Looks like we've got a crash on I-85 southbound near Shamley Tucker Road. Taking out three right lanes, causing delays throughout northeast Atlanta. Elsewhere in DeKalb County, we've got a crash on I-20 westbound at Flat Shoals Road at 662. Taking out two right lanes, causing delays throughout East Atlanta. Also in DeKalb County, we've got a stalled vehicle on I-20 westbound near SR 260 and Glenwood Avenue. No lanes are blocked at the moment, but it's definitely causing delays throughout that East Atlanta stretch. I'm Brianna Rose from the Trustdale.com Traffic Center, Triple Team Traffic, 95.5 WSB.
3: I'm WSB meteorologist Christina Edwards. Scattered rain showers and thunderstorms for Saturday with highs in the mid to upper 80s, dropping down to the low 70s on Sunday morning. A few isolated morning rain showers will give way to afternoon sunshine on Sunday with a high near 90, heating up to the mid 90s for the middle of next week.

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1: All right, 25 now to the top of the hour. Born on America's darkest day, 9/11/01. Our friends at the Tunnel to Towers Foundation, they have been helping American heroes ever since. And that means heroes like U.S. Navy Chief Cryptologic Technician Shannon Kent. Now, Shannon's service was inspired by the 9/11 attacks. A decorated warrior mother, Shannon served multiple tours in Iraq, Afghanistan. She served in a command when this was established that was ahead of its time. And tragically, she lost her life in a suicide bomb attack in Syria. Now, this is the 25th anniversary year of 9/11, and her sacrifice does remind us of the very high cost, the lasting impact of that day. And then, of course, 9/11 related illness, which is very real. She left by her she left behind her husband, their two young sons. Because of your generosity and the Tunnel to Towers Foundation, they paid off the Kent's family mortgage, giving her family the security of knowing that their home is theirs forever. Now, more and more families need help every day. Your donation matters. It helps. It makes a world of difference. Now, you can donate a car. 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And that's like the sweet sauce that keeps this great program alive. Go to their website, the letter T, the number two, the letter T.org, the letter T, number two, letter T.org for the Tunnel to Towers Foundation. Our friend Brandon Gill, Texas congressman, man, he's been making news all week. I played the cut of him earlier this week. Should you be polite? Is it a good thing? Oh, of course. Well, why is the head of the Smithsonian? Do you infer the people that are polite are connected to white nationalism? I don't know. I never read it. Anyway, he had another viral moment with the ABA president. Wouldn't answer if the Senate should refuse to confirm a third black Supreme Court nominee. Listen to this great moment.
2: Should the Supreme Court resemble America's racial makeup, roughly? It's a yes or no question.
3: The ABA does not support quotas.
2: I'm not asking about quotas. I'm asking if it should roughly resemble America's racial makeup.
3: It should represent all of what people are.
2: Of what people are. Okay, so right now there's about two of nine of Supreme Court justices are black. That's about 22% of the Supreme Court. According to your testimony, about 13% of America's population is black. If the Supreme Court should roughly resemble America's demographic makeup, as the ABA states, is proper, in your opinion, regardless of qualifications, should the Senate refuse to confirm a third black Supreme Court justice?
3: The ABA supports and encourages diversity in all of its forms.
2: That wasn't my question. My question was, if a Supreme Court vacancy opens up, should the Senate refuse to confirm a third black Supreme Court nominee based on his race or her race?
3: The ABA does not support quotas, and so
2: the ABA does support some sort of, and we'll get into that. The ABA does support making sure the ethnic makeup has a specific amount.
1: I mean, he does it with such a calmness, and his voice is absolutely hilarious to me. James Carville, got to give him credit. He's now not only working from home, he now is videotaping his message to the world from his own bed. It cracks me up. I wonder if he's getting paid to do this. Calling on Democrats to relent and pass universal voter ID. Says it's a 75% issue. It's actually 85%. We're not going to win the war. Here's what he said.
4: Voter fraud in the United States is an infinitesimal problem. I don't even, to the extent, I guess you could say it exists. Anything could exist. It exists on such a minuscule scale, right, and it's been proven time and time and time again. But I don't know if we're not better off saying, okay, we'll take data, alternative ID, bring your gas bill or your light bill or something. Because for whatever reason, it's polls at 75%. We are not going to win the war against some kind of ID. It doesn't make any sense. It doesn't fix anything. But maybe you just go along with it, move to the next thing.
1: Well, in this case, he just happens to be right. But, you know, why let the truth get in the way of a good story, right? All right. On this Friday, let's get to our busy phones. 800-941-SHAWN. If you want to be a part of the program, William in Texas. God bless Texas. William, how are you? Happy Friday.
5: Happy Friday to you, Sean, and thanks for taking my call.
1: What's going on?
5: We may end up being a fellow Floridian within the next year, so keep our fingers crossed. Anyway, I'm calling because of an issue that I think really warrants significant attention that people probably don't pay a lot of attention to. My wife and I travel a lot. Just to put it in perspective, we're both highly educated, and we voted for President Trump 3 times. So just leave it in that context. We were in Europe the month of June, and there may be 5 or so English-speaking channels. So when you try to flip through and find something to listen to, you've got the usual suspects, you know, the BBC, the Sky News, the Al Jazeera, CNN. Every single story is negative President Trump, negative United States, negative Israel, and you can't really find an alternative. And the thing that gets more profound is if it's in English, you've got to believe it's in their native language. So I don't speak French or Spanish or German or any of that, but you've got to believe they're saying similar type of propaganda in those languages. And what really dawns on us is there are, call it 450 million people in the EU. That's a third more than the US. This is what the world's hearing about us. There is no balance. There's no one like you. You are really the leader of conservative media. You've got a huge voice. You've got a huge perspective. You're incredibly well respected. That doesn't exist in Europe. There's no balance. So when
1: you know, by the way, I'm hated in parts of Europe. Well, you know, I actually was in London. I'm going to tell you a story, then I'm going to go right back to what you're saying. And you're very kind in your compliments. I humbly don't accept them, but we work hard. We want to do the best to get out news and information you won't get elsewhere. That's important to us. I go to you in London. Linda, you were at this. I think you were at this event. And I go, so let's grab a camera. Nobody's going to know who I am here. And let's go. There was an anti-Trump rally. I go, let's go in the middle of the anti-Trump rally and just talk to people. I wasn't there 10 seconds and a mob surrounded me. Now, you know, the police in London don't have guns. And all of a sudden, they're like freaking out and they have no idea how to handle this. And I was a bit surprised. I didn't think I'd be spotted so quickly in London. And I didn't think it would be so. But you're 100% right. Your analysis is dead on. Europe is a continent that is in a precipitous decline. I don't think it can recover. Am I wrong?
5: Well, I unfortunately agree. We were there for business and pleasure, so we go there somewhat regularly. I agree with you. And the thing that is more concerning to us, and you know, people use throughout the term national security, I genuinely think this could be or already is a national security issue for our country, because when President Trump asks Macron or Stormer, who's no longer there, or Maloney for, we don't need their help, but to use bases during our Iranian conflict, and they say no. The reason I think they say no is because they're worried about having their 450 million constituents protest in the streets because all they hear are negative things about the U.S. But if you take this even a step further, we just hosted the most successful World Cup ever, right? No violence, only positive thoughts, over 7 million tickets sold, people from all around the world. All those people sang our praises. They say how great the U.S. is, how great the U.S. is. We're great hosts. We're great people. We're nice. We're safe. You know, we provided great accommodations. You don't hear any of that in Europe. And
1: By the way, how cool is it when they kept singing Country Road, Take Me Home, John Denver? It was very cool.
5: Yeah, right. Exactly. But the problem is the amount of people going back, they're not going to make a difference, right? They were here in our country. They had a great time, but they're not going to change the media over there. But they're proof that it's not true. But there's not enough of them to change the media. We need to figure out how to get conservative mouthpieces over there to make sure that there is a balance, because there's no balance and it's very dangerous.
1: It's also in Israel, and these are conversations I've had with the Prime Minister, Bibi Netanyahu, over the years. You know, the reason I've come to the conclusion, how do people know me over there? There are people that have what's called satellite TV, that want American TV, that desire American TV, but they tend to be people that know they're being propagandized. And generally speaking, you start with the BBC. It's so corrupt and abusively biased. It's unreal. But they don't hear what I would tell them. And my message to Great Britain and France and Italy and Spain and the entire continent of Europe is you either save your continent now or it is game over. And what do I mean? But they have neglected national security and defense. They have adopted radical climate alarmism and socialism. They are a nation that has, you know, embraced woke at the highest level. They have had unfettered, illegal immigration without any vetting, that has resulted in a massive influx of people. And that resulted in Great Britain, for example, nearly 100 Sharia courts. I once challenged Piers Morgan about it. It was a friend of mine, you know, although I don't like a lot of his positions lately. And, you know, and he said, no, they're symbolic. I'm like, no, they're not, Piers. Grow up. No, you're wrong. And or no-go zones in France and other countries as well. And what's happening is I think they're at a point that they can't recover. And I'll give you another example. If they didn't have the moral clarity to know the number one state sponsor of terror should not have nuclear weapons, and we only discovered after Epic Fury that their ballistic missile range was much further than the world thought, and they have ballistic missiles that can reach Paris and London. And if not, they wouldn't even allow the U.S. to land at our bases that we built. We don't need Europe for national security. They need us. NATO needs us. And by the way, Spain, I'm done with Spain in terms of them being an ally. They're not an ally. And you know what? There's going to be a reconfiguration. It's just a matter of time. But, you know, it's frightening when you think about all of it in the long term. I will tell you, the one person that has emerged as a poet warrior, if you will, is President Zelensky. If 5 years ago, as Putin was amassing his troops on the border and his military equipment on the border for an obvious, you know, invasion, and Joe Biden was asked about it, well, it depends, is it a minor incursion? I'm like, are you really that stupid? Apparently he is. And this guy has figured out how to penetrate and attack Russia in Moscow and deep within. Got to give him credit. Nobody would have predicted 5 years ago that he'd still be in the conflict. You would have thought Russia would have wiped him out pretty quickly. They didn't. William, great call. I got to get to other callers. I could talk to you all day. 800-941-SEAN is a number. Amy is in my free state of Florida. Amy, how are you? Glad you called. Happy Friday.
6: Yes. Thank you, Sean. How are you? First, I just want to say thanks for all that you do. You make a difference, and please don't ever stop.
1: Well, you give me this microphone. I'm grateful to all of you. Thank you.
6: The one thing I wanted to talk about that really does concern me, and it's the DSA. First of all, to even use the word democratic socialist, I mean, that's an oxymoron to me because they are completely different systems. Political systems.
1: They're communists. They want to change the system and wipe out America as we know it. That's it.
6: Yes. And that's, to me, that's a very scary thing because they are growing within the Democratic Party. And to me, it just seems like, okay, obviously, like you said, we have to vote in the right people, right? So we have some responsibility here. But when we look at what happened in New York and we can see that only 12% of the people voted when there was somebody like Mamdani out there, it's a very scary thing.
1: Mamdani knocked out three incumbent Democrats that were pretty hard left to begin with. Look, we had Bruce Blakeman on. He's running for governor, and he's doing much better than I would have thought. The math is tough. I'd love to see him save New York. I'd love Steve Hilton to save California. The math works against both of them. However, maybe people have experienced enough pain that they're willing to finally make the necessary changes to bring their states back to former greatness. I used to say New York City is the greatest city in the world. You know what? It's one of the worst cities in the world now. It's horrible. I was born and raised there. I want no part of it, Amy. I don't even want to go visit there. You know, I try to, you know, I'll pay for plane tickets for my family to come see me. Anyway, Amy, I appreciate you. All my friends, by the way, want to come to Florida anyway. Even Linda wants to come. Linda was down here with her husband, and he and I had a great time. Linda did not have a good time. Reagan once famously said, inflation is as violent as a mugger, as frightening as an armed robber, and as deadly as a hitman. Yeah, listen to Reagan. Look, what does that mean for you, inflation? What does it mean for your retirement savings, your quality of life in retirement? We all have to think about all of these things. We have to be smart. That's why being an informed investor and portfolio diversification means so much. You know, I didn't get to save money till my mid to late 20s. And when I did, somebody pulled me aside and said, why don't you put a small percentage of your savings in gold and silver? 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

0: All right, that's going to wrap things up for today. Hannity tonight, 9 Eastern on the Fox News Channel. Check it out. I got to tell you that I've not announced this yet. I will be in Washington next week for a very specific reason. We'll be doing the show Monday from D.C., and I will tell you then. I want you to have a wonderful weekend with your families and those you love, and we will see you from our nation's capital, from the swamp, on Monday. Thank you for being with us. Thank you for making this show possible. Have a great weekend with your family and those you love.
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13: Aging out of control in Bordeaux, ABC's Marcus Moore.
14: Huge plumes of smoke darkening the sky over southwest France's beaches, popular with American tourists. Whipping winds and a historic heat wave in part fueling the flames. Across the border in central Spain, authorities racing to evacuate a care home as flames burn nearby, assisting the most vulnerable, people using walkers and wheelchairs.
13: With Iranian attacks on more shipping routes, the escalating war is sending oil and gas prices higher. Josh Feldman is on a family road trip from South Florida to Cooperstown, New York.
15: We started at like 350 in South Florida, 360. So it's just been going up every state we hit. The lowest we've seen was like 410, 415.
13: An FDA advisory board voting to recommend two more peptides to be added to the drug compounding list. ABC News medical contributor Dr. Alok Patel.
16: That does not mean FDA approved. That's an important distinguish for the public. What this means is that the raw ingredients can be legally made by compounding pharmacies, and then a physician may be able to prescribe from the compounding pharmacy.
13: Peptides are getting traction with social media influencers, but there's no concrete data that using peptides can lead to better health outcomes. In Canada, officials gathered on Friday to dedicate the new Gordie Howe International Bridge, which will connect Windsor, Ontario with Detroit. Canada canceled the planned joint ceremony after President Trump announced a new 50% tariff on Canadian goods entering the U.S. President Trump addressing the journalists who cover him at the White House Correspondents' Dinner on Friday night.
17: But I am delighted to be here at the White House Correspondents' Dinner. Amazing people. A lot of people that I like. Some I don't like it all.
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13: Sources tell ABC News Sean Combs was involved in a prison fight.
19: The other inmate involved in the altercation made a remark to Combs, which instigated the fight, according to the source. It's unclear how long Combs will be in solitary confinement.
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29: It's 1206 in the Loud Security Systems Traffic Center, starting in DeKalb County on I-85 southbound near Shamley Tucker Road. Looks like we've got a crash taking out four right lanes, causing delays through northeast Atlanta as you make your way towards the downtown connector. Also in DeKalb County on I-20 eastbound near Wesley Chapel Road, we've got construction taking out two left lanes, causing delays throughout Decatur as you make your way towards Stonecrest. Looking at southwest Atlanta, construction on I-25 southbound near Cascade Road has two right lanes blocked, causing delays throughout that stretch. I'm Brianna Rose, Triple Team Traffic, 95.5 WSB.
0: I'm WSB meteorologist Christina Edwards. Scattered rain showers and thunderstorms for Saturday with highs in the mid to upper 80s, dropping down to the low 70s on Sunday morning. A few isolated morning rain showers will give way to afternoon sunshine on Sunday with a high near 90, heating up to the mid 90s for the middle of next week.
1: East of Miami, Texas, not Florida, in the state's panhandle region at 5:21 a.m. local time. The quake's epicenter was relatively shallow at 3.42 miles below the surface. According to the USGS earthquake catalog, this was the strongest earthquake recorded in the Texas panhandle and only the fourth magnitude 4.0 stronger earthquake to strike the region since 1900. The quake was felt in Amarillo, Texas, as well as Oklahoma City, and as far east as Tulsa, Oklahoma. My gosh. President Donald Trump signaled he is not yet ready to negotiate a new ceasefire with Iran, saying they need more of the same following several consecutive days of airstrikes. Here's our Tom Danheiser with more. Tom, what's going on?
3: Well, the U.S. military carried out a 13th consecutive night of Iran strikes Thursday. The war is expanding to another part of the region as U.S. President Donald Trump threatened Iran and its allies in Yemen with major military punishment if more attacks are launched at Saudi vessels in the Red Sea. There are signs the U.S. is preparing to ramp up military operations in the Middle East, including an increase in the number of refueling aircraft deployed to Israel, American B-1 bombers leaving U.K. bases, and dozens more medics being sent to a sprawling base in Germany. Meanwhile, President Trump said that Iran remains a threat despite recent U.S. military action, warning the regime still has evil intentions. Israel has warned Tehran on Thursday that any attack on Israel would trigger a crushing response, and the Pentagon continues insisting the Strait of Hormuz is open, but traffic through the vital waterway is at a crawl. This is helping push global oil prices back over $100 a barrel for the first time in over 2 months. George?
1: Thank you, Thomas. Patients experiencing severe heart attacks may have significantly higher concentrations of micro and nanoplastics in their blood compared to individuals with stable heart conditions, according to new research. Italian researchers analyzed blood samples from the coronary arteries of 61 patients undergoing angiograms, a procedure that analyzes blood vessels for irregularities. They found that nearly 84% of the patients suffering an active severe heart attack had detectable micro and nanoplastics in their blood. Polyethylene, a common material used in plastic bags and bottles, appeared in 97% of those patients who tested positive.
4: Wow.
1: Several lots of an over-the-counter medication used for allergies have been recalled after they were potentially contaminated with a different medication that could cause life-threatening reactions among some consumers. According to a notice shared by the FDA, four lots of hydrochloride tablets have been voluntarily recalled by Unique Pharmaceutical Laboratories. Food safety coach Jeff Nelkin with us here. Jeff, this isn't food, but it's a recall. My gosh.
5: Right. They just want to, again, if anybody has any side effects or is not feeling correctly, to contact their pharmacist or to contact their medical person who gave them this prescription. Anaphylaxis in this situation can be anywhere from hypertension to difficulty swallowing and possible loss of consciousness, and it could be life-threatening. So far, they haven't had any incidents. But if you feel you have product and you want to speak directly to the pharmaceutical company, it's Rising Pharmaceutical Holdings, and their number is 844-874-7464 if you want to reach them directly during the day.
1: Great. Thank you, Jeff. Jeff's website, NelkinFoodSafetyCoach.com. You'll be on again next week talking about, I'm sure, a food recall. And here's Kevin Randall back with us talking about his weekly UFO report, and he's the author of On the Second Tuesday of Next Week, by the way. Kevin, what do you have for us, sir?
7: Well, good evening, George.
1: Hello, buddy.
7: Yeah. You know, the trend toward respect in the world of UFO has moved forward slightly. News Nation hosted a 7-hour forum made up of military officers, former intelligence officials, researchers, scientists, and even congressional representatives. It showed that the move toward disclosure is bipartisan and suggests a growing scientific rigor in the investigation that wasn't there before. What they found is that there is a huge amount of UFO information that is still classified. This is something that we have claimed for literally decades. There's been a push by some agencies to expand the protection to unclassified material, which would defeat the purposes of disclosure. We learned that the military encounters happen more often than we thought. Again, I have spoken to fellow military officers over the years that confided their experiences to me, but made no official report for fear of being taken off flight status and losing their security clearances. A good example is known as the Kinross disappearance in 1953, when a jet fighter encountered a UFO and then vanished. I spoke with officers who were there in 1953 and who had additional sightings that were not reported to Project Blue Book. The colonel told me that the UFO took part of the jet, and the Kinross file in Project Blue Book is little more than a copy of a page proofs from a book about the incident. Another corroboration of this is overflights of Langley Air Force Base in 2023. I've reported on a small aspect of this, but it was even more robust than I had thought. F-22 fighters were sent to other bases until the overflights ended after about 2 weeks. Still another aspect of this was Senator Roger Wicker saying that the Department of War was mystified by some cases, underscoring that not all incidents have conventional explanations. This was, of course, one of the problems with Project Blue Book and later the Condon Committee. They simply couldn't explain every encounter, and contrary to popular belief, the higher the level of education, the higher the person's level in government, and the longer the sighting lasted, it was more difficult to explain. Leveland, the Michigan sightings of 1966 and Rendlesham Forest encounters underscore this observation. And remember that 1969, when the Air Force announced the end of Project Blue Book at the closure of the investigation by the University of Colorado, one of the conclusions was there was nothing scientific to be learned by further study. And here we are, a half century later, being told that there's something of scientific value that can be learned. We also have evidence proving that the Air Force provided the Condon Committee with several points before the investigation even began. In the end, the Air Force basically bought the scientific study and the university went along with it so that Blue Book could be ended. The former director of National Intelligence, John Ratcliffe, said that classified satellite imagery and sensor data relating to UFOs exist but have not been made public. And as we've seen in the four data dumps, little information has been released regarding objects operating in space or underwater, such as the USOs. This tells us there's much still to be hidden, or still is being hidden. The important outgrowth of the foreman was UFOs. Once the ballywick of the tinfoil hat wearing brigade is now something that deserves proper scientific scrutiny. This does not lead us directly to the extraterrestrial, and I believe that while there are sightings that can be explained in the mundane terms, there are those incidents that defy explanation when all the evidence and facts are examined. The debunkers and the true believers have often influenced the reporting of UFOs. If we can strip that away, and this forum suggests that that is happening, although slowly, we can make real progress. And although I believe that some UFO sightings, both from the mid-20th century and those being made today, will lead us to the alien visitation, we aren't quite there yet. And that's what we have for tonight, George.
1: All right, my friend, that's Kevin Randall with his weekly UFO report. Up next, the man who has seen near-death experiences several times, Daniel Brinkley, joins us right here on Coast to Coast.

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0: And welcome back to Coast. George Norrie with you, Daniel Brinkley with us, known for his inspirational lectures on the near-death experience, alternative healing practices, and self-awareness. He's the author of several books, including Saved by the Light, The Secrets of the Light, and is an expert in the dying process. Daniel has been struck by lightning twice, lived to talk about it, survived heart failure, brain surgery. He has been at the bedside of hundreds of veterans at the point of death as well. Here he is back on Coast to Coast. Mr. Brinkley, always a pleasure.
1: The pleasure belongs to me, George, and thanks for having me.
0: I had a great time with you when we taped our Strange Universe upcoming TV show. You did a superb job, my friend.
1: I thank you, but so did you, George, and it's going to be a knockout. The set was great. The style, the delivery, the cadence was great. I was proud.
0: You do a lot of great things. Later on in the show tonight, we're going to talk about some great things you're doing right now for vets. But tell me about something about, I've been reading a lot about lightning strikes. A group of four people got hit by lightning last week. What did it feel like? Did you get knocked out right away?
1: Well, the lightning came down the phone line, George. When people get struck by lightning, most people don't realize when you see the lightning striking, it's on its way up. It's not on its way down. It's already charged. So people can get hit by the lightning and as a discharge. But it came down the phone line and went in the side of my head and went down my spine and welded the nails of the heels of my shoes to the floor, then threw me out. The pain was searing. I could not move. I could not see because a ball of fire came through the room and I couldn't see. I couldn't move, and I was burning and on fire, you know, and I didn't know what had happened or what was going on. And then getting struck by lightning is a sudden moment of lucidity and a severe shock to your electrical system. I think that's how I discovered that we were electrical beings and more spiritual than we were physical. But it was a horrifying 4 years, George, two learning to walk and feed myself, and two more being able to measure what we think is physical reality when you live in a conscious state or a dimensional reality of looking that it is not as real as you think.
0: Did it take that long for you to recover?
1: It took 2 years. I mean, I lay in the bed for months, and I would have to roll off the bed and hit the floor and crawl. I mean, and crawl to get to my rocking chair, and I would use the rocking chair. It'd take 30 minutes to go 15 feet. And then I would get in the rocking chair, and I could get my feet to move, George, so I could learn to rock. The pain was incredible. When I came back, you know, I was my first hospice patient. That's why I know so much about hospice, because there was no way I could have survived it. You know, but somehow through paying attention to being an energetic being as opposed to a physical being, I've gotten this far.
0: Were you a believer in the afterlife before this happened to you?
1: Had absolutely no interest in it. And whatever it was, it would be the reason why I was leaving this world that would matter to me. It would not matter whether what caused it to happen. I didn't buy into religion. You know, I didn't buy into any of that stuff. I was a tough guy, George. You know that. And then I was in the Marine Corps. And then I worked for I was a contractor for a lot of projects in the evolution of American policy, you know, for 22 years.
0: I was with a friend of mine who passed 4 years ago, Daniel, and I was with him the night before he died. And he wasn't acting right. This was during the COVID time period. And he didn't quite have COVID, but he wasn't feeling well. But he just didn't act right. He was doing foolish things, making a lot of mental mistakes. And we got him home. We sent him home. He owned his own limo company. And we got him to stop driving that night. And we got him home. And the next day, we tried to get a hold of him. Nobody could find him. And so we did a wellness check on the house with the police. And they found him dead in bed. When people pass on like that, what are they going through?
1: Well, most of the time, everybody's specifically different. But what you're describing, when a person begins to transfer, when it's that appointed time and they begin to transfer, then a lot of times they're making mistakes because the reality of this physical dimension loses its value. And then there a lot of times when people are afraid of transition, someone comes or a group of people come that they're familiar with that helps them make that transition. You know, like you said, I've been a hospice volunteer for 48 years, and I've been with 358 people taking their last breath and 1,700 going from this world to the next. And I have my 2018 person, Mark. I'll see him tomorrow. But people go through a lot of different things depending on what their attitude toward the value of their life, whether the value of their life, the suddenness of facing the fact that they are leaving, or they've recognized that from some outside force. Like people, a lot of people sit with their parents and they hear the parents talking to their parents, but it's usually someone who's afraid of leaving. And that way, someone who they know, trust, and love, that comes and tells them it's time or it's okay.
0: When you had your near-death experience, the first one, tell me what it was like, not for the physical aspects of it, but for the near-death experience aspect. What did you go through? The lights you saw?

0: got a headset on and he's talking to the hospital, and I'm looking at myself and I'm looking at what's going on, and then this tunnel forms. And when the tunnel formed over my left side and I began to move down this tunnel, it's like when you peel an onion, so many parts of me were separating and being left behind. And when I got to the end of the tunnel, it was wonderful. But George, when I first lifted out of my body, wherever I was at that moment was so much better than where I had left. It would not matter. I didn't know it was dead. I didn't never heard of a near death experience, you know, and you were going to have Raymond on. I have known Raymond 50 years, George.
1: Raymond Moody, great guy. Not feeling well tonight, so he had to cancel on.
0: Yeah. Well, but you know what? I have a great, I remember when this movement, the near-death experience, started, when Raymond wrote his book. And at the end of like the 1976, when Raymond's book was coming out, I met him because they took me to the hospital that he was going to medical school. And so it was a big write-up in the paper, not a big one, but you know, people wrote the stuff up in the paper. And when I saw Raymond, you got to remember, it didn't have a name when it happened to me. And I had the most extraordinary, spiritually moving experience of beings of light and levels of consciousness and dimensional reality and absolutely no way to frame it, George, no freaking way, until I met Raymond. And he asked the right questions. I mean, he asked the right questions. So I'd have to say that everybody owes Raymond a great moment in their prayers. For I've watched Raymond over 50 years, and I saw what being strong-willed about the term near-death experience, and he was a PhD in philosophy, George, and they turned on him. He was an MD, a medical doctor, they turned on him, and he was a forensic psychiatrist, and they turned on him. Because he was describing a phenomena that was happening to so many of us because of cardinary pulmonary resuscitation techniques and the understanding of the physical body.
1: When you were on the other side, did you realize you were there?
0: No. Wherever it was I was okay until I had to face myself. Okay, but a lot of people have their whole family and their relatives come to meet them. I've heard these stories and people being resuscitated and telling these stories. And this is a combat soldier, World War II, telling me this. Okay, not somebody trying to build something important. He's in this hospital. He'll never leave this hospital. He'd been clinically resuscitated 3 times. On the second one, he had a near-death experience. On the third one, it was just that he went out and then they resuscitated him. And when he's telling you, that's when you know it's factual about what's happening with this. So I understand that Raymond created a way we all can understand the real way you leave here and what happens next.
1: We're going to come back in a moment with Daniel Brinkley and talk more about his near-death experiences right here on Coast to Coast AM.
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4: 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And you've really backed that up with your generous donation. 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
4: ABC News, I'm Dave Packer. Civil rights attorney Ben Crump led a crowd outside the state capitol in Madison to protest how Corey Ruiz was killed. We're told the 38-year-old wounded an officer with a knife while resisting arrest and was fatally shot three times after being tasered. Ruiz's daughter, Kay Leah Alimar.
5: People, whoever is saying, oh, but he was a criminal. So what? He had a family. He had me.
4: Massive forest fires in parts of Europe have sent thousands fleeing the flames. Towns near Spain's capital, Madrid, shut down. In France's south, the flames raging out of control in Bordeaux. An FDA advisory board voting to recommend two more peptides be added to the drug compounding list. The broader FDA would still have to approve. Peptides getting traction with social media influencers. There's no concrete data that using peptides can lead to better health outcomes. LeBron James officially announcing he's going to the Philadelphia 76ers for the likely end of his career. This is ABC News.
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0: It's 1234 in the Loud Security Systems Traffic Center. Better news in DeKalb County on I-85 southbound near Shamley Tucker Road. Two right lanes have opened, but two lanes are still blocked due to an earlier crash. Still causing delays through northeast Atlanta as you make your way towards the downtown connector. Elsewhere, we've got a crash in Fulton County on I-25 southbound near Hollowell Parkway in SR-8. The left lane is blocked there, causing delays throughout that corridor. I'm Brianna Rose, Triple Team Traffic, 95.5 WSB.
1: Scattered showers and thunderstorms today. A little more isolated coverage on Sunday, and then dry and hot to start the work week. I'm Channel 2 Action News Chief Meteorologist Brad Nitz. My complete forecast is coming up on WSB or anytime at WSBRadio.com.

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1: And welcome back. George Norrie along with Daniel Brinkley. His website is linked up at coasttocoastam.com, and a couple of his books include Saved by the Light and The Secrets of the Light. 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
5: Well, it changed my views on everything. I mean, I basically believe that most of us are crazy because, first, nobody really dies, George. It's a ridiculous concept. It's ridiculous to think that you're going to die and that the divine nature of who you are does not transcend this world. And this is the scary thing about what people think, thinking they're going to die and then the aftermath of it. Well, they're going to have what's called a panoramic life review, George. And I tell everybody listening who when people start talking about near-death experiences, if they don't make the panoramic life review an important part of their description of whatever their story is, don't trust everything you're hearing. Anybody who's had a real near-death experience, and mine were death, you know, one of them, the first one, I was dead.
6: Right.
5: It wasn't near dead, it was dead. You're going to face yourself. You're going to see your life pass before you. You're going to watch it from a second person point of view. You're going to become every person that you've ever encountered, and you're going to feel the direct results of your interaction between you and that person. And when you that happens to you, you not only see the action of your intention of what you were trying to do, but you see the reason why you did it, and you get to be the person that you encountered. This was life-changing, George, because I was a jackass. You know, I grew up being tough, you know, sports, Marine Corps, you know, and I was in the middle of the craziest stuff in the world between 1969 and 1975 when this happened. So I wasn't even thinking about any of it, okay? And if I hadn't met Raymond, I would have probably gone crazy, you know, because I had all the events that happened in this experience and trying to see in the early years of this journey for all of us. All the people who met Raymond, there was like three or four of us that drove this out into the world. Because once it happened to me, okay, I never had a problem again about whether you're going to die or not. That's insane to think it.
6: Right.
5: The other thing about the near-death experience is this. 95% of them said that they floated above their body. I am myself that. The first two, the lightning strike, and which led to cause an open heart surgery because of the damage done to me in the lightning strike. Okay, they were the same. I came down and went down the tunnel.
1: Did it feel like a dream?
5: No, because here's something that happened, George. Going through brain surgery on the third one, I had a grand mal seizure. Okay, I'd never had anything. I missed all the drugs. You know, I never had anything. I've always been straight. Okay, so when this happened, the amazement of the transition of going to facing myself and seeing that when people say they floated above their self and they saw their body lying in the bed in the car, and I am one of those persons. Well, George, who is the observer at that point? The question that the world should ask itself is, who is that observer? The person that's looking down at their body lying on that floor across that bed, that person is the true you. And then you have to think for a moment.
1: Is it your soul that's looking down?
5: Well, I think your soul is a more vast something than we're talking about strapped in a body. I mean, the soul in the Greek nature of soul is that combined divine connecting to God. Our conscious operation here, George, is you chose to come here and you were chosen to come here. And you have X amount of time here. And most of us who make it longer get to do more of what we set out to do and try to do. Okay. So the other thing that people have to understand about it is they think this. You are only a half a breath away from leaving this world. On any given breath, you're a half a breath away.
1: I believe that.
5: Okay, and what happens when you let that breath go? The only thing that leaves is the sound of your voice. Everything else is still there. For people not to understand that and look at that as reality is what confuses the greatest gift that the resuscitated people are bringing back. You know, and I feel comfortable, George, because I helped push this out with Raymond and I mean, in those early days, the kind of abuse we took from religions, the kind of abuse. But I thought about all the people who were like me, who had nowhere to turn, you know, and you're watching all this stuff happen from a complete ignorant point of view.
1: Why did the religions attack you?
5: Because I didn't have a relationship with Jesus. None of my experiences have been religious. none of them are been religious. I did describe the places that I visited, like the crystal cities. I described them as cathedrals.
6: Right.
5: And the beings of light, I could have easily said angels, but they didn't appear to me as being that. These were radiant beings. So
6: you didn't see the heaven or hell, right?
5: Well, let me tell you, when a person faces themselves, when you have to face yourself in the life review, that's a little hellish, especially was for me, you know, because I was tough.
6: Right.
5: And I was abusive and I was, you know, all that kind of stuff. And so everything was about me until I had to experience the damage I did.
6: You were a tough Marine.
5: That's why I almost say that. Sir?
6: You were a tough Marine.
5: Absolutely. And I was tough before that. You know, I was tough. I played sports and I'd hit you in the face and not think anything about it. But when you keep hitting yourself in the face, George, you have a tendency to change. But here's what is a remarkable part about it. I watched Raymond as a PhD in philosophy, and he would get attacked relentlessly by religions. And Raymond is a soft-spoken, really smart guy. I always used to laugh at him and say, you know, Ray, all your friends are dead. Socrates, Plato, you know, I said, so I know you're really bored because, George, this is one of the funniest human beings you'll ever want to meet. He's so freaking funny. And his wit, and as he looks at it all, and he was so amazed when all of a sudden this caught on, the thing caught on, the whole near-death experience, because people were having them, and they started to talk about what they'd been going through. When Raymond wrote Reflections on Life After Life, which was his first book, it was dedicated to me, Vi, and Andy. And these were the three near-deathers that Raymond could depend on, because of all the studies and the research and whatever people were saying, the stories were of us three. Andy was a guy on a pole, and he hit a 6,000-volt transformer, and it blew off both of his legs and his right arm.
6: Oh, my God.
5: And it was hard. I mean, it was hard, George. But he had the most remarkable experience. His panoramic life review was the most revealing to him because it was about looking to forgive, to go and be forgiving toward things that had happened to him. And then there was Vi, and Vi was a homemaker in her 60s then, or maybe 50s then. This is like 76 and 77. And she had a massive heart attack. And when she tells her story, there's nowhere you go. You're not looking for a flaw or looking for mistakes or looking for that. They're using the near-death experience, as Raymond defined it, as a way of building up their self-esteem or getting over or selling a book or anything like that. And so Raymond dedicated, when he sat back and reviewed, and we were there, you know, Raymond, he lived like 15 miles from me, you know, so through all that period till he went to Charlottesville. To do his psychiatry.
6: Danian, how many non-believers have near-death experiences and it changes them completely, like you?
5: Every one of them. Everybody changes in a way, George. I just was driven, you know, like the thing we'll talk about next is the other side. But people have to understand they're not going to die and they're inside of this body because it has to be. Okay, in this reality. And their body is like a pet. And, you know, it loves you and you love it, but you have to take care of it. You have to feed it. You have to hydrate it. You have to walk it. And you have to take care of it. And what I always try to get people to do is develop the relationship with their body like it's a pet so that you're not always caught in the psychology of the physical realm is what you think is next and that you can identify yourself physically in the next level. So we always need a religious figure or an icon or something that we can identify with it in the physical, like Jesus, God, the guy with the beard, and I met and talked to God. Do you know how crazy that sounds? That's the craziest stuff in the world. George, I've been dead so many times, it's like a freaking comedy routine. Okay, and my stuff is, you know, it's documented.
6: Do they send you back or do you come back on your own?
5: No, I would have never come back.
6: Really?
5: I wouldn't have even thought about it. And if I knew I was coming back, this is just me being straight up and honest, I wouldn't have had it. But it was destined for me to decide whether I was going to stay. And to tell the truth, George, when I think about that open heart surgery, you think about, because I didn't really want to do it. I mean, I didn't really want to get into the world of defending the near-death experience. I didn't want to do it. And I didn't want to do the things that I knew I was going to be responsible for doing, because I knew the pattern. I remember by then I had the boxes of knowledge.
6: Aren't you glad you went through with it now?
5: Well, I would say that where all that is and where I've seen it and watched it for now 50 years, it couldn't be more perfect in coming true based on the vision in box 13, which is in Saved by the Light. Box 13 is couldn't be more perfect, George. It's I am so amazed of where I find myself in this world. Like you said, everybody has a divine mission that they're on, and then they have a personal mission that they're on. Because as they see obstacles and things in their life that can grow their nature, and grow a nature of conceptual and understanding in what appears to be physical. I don't understand it as cosmically as the divine created it, but I know how we look at ourselves as nonsense. We are spiritual beings. We are never, when you think that you've been separated from God or you think that you're separated from something, you have to think that there is no possible way for you to have it to be separated from the divine. If you were burning in freaking hell, George, you would still be that divine spark, that being connected. So when you know the truth about who we are and you know it and you've watched it over 50 years, and then to think that is crazy. You know, you're never going to be separated. And these are the funny things. Think of this, George. If you think about it, basic quantum mechanics based on what is in the side of an atom, mm-hmm. inside of making the atoms make up molecules, and molecules make up cells. And you have 35 billion cells in your body. And you are 99.99996% empty space. So by quantum mechanics today, measuring the cellular structure of you, you are not even here. Okay, that's a fact. Now watch this. The Nobel Prize in Physics in 2022 went to three physicists who proved that physical reality is not here and that we are constructing that reality.
6: Amazing. I love
5: and they gave them the Nobel Prize in Physics for that discovery. Does anybody pay any attention to that? No.
6: Just us, kid.
5: Yeah, think about it. I mean, when we think about it, George, it's pretty cool to be alive today and to watch the divine course of action and to see how crazy we are in what we're doing. People have to change their mindset and they have to pull back and realize the near-death experience says you're not going to die, or you're not going to die in the ways that people have been telling you all your life. And number two, the person that's looking down at that body is the real you that'll let you that breath out and let that voice go, and that's the real you. And then you have to realize you are an electrical being.
6: We're going to come back in a moment and take phone calls with Danyon Brinkley. And you're still eligible to call in during open lines later tonight as well.
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0: I'm Dave Packer. A top-level meeting at the White House Friday. Sources say top advisors spoke to President Trump about his options in Iran. This comes after 13 straight days of U.S. attacks on Iran and a new escalation in the Red Sea. Iran-backed Houthis hitting cargo ships, Saudi Arabia striking back.
1: We are just learning that the Saudi military has just carried out new strikes against Houthi targets inside of Yemen. This war right now shows every sign of expanding with no clear signs of any off-ramp.
0: ABC's Matt Rivers, the escalation sending oil prices higher, the price of gas an average now of $4.09 a gallon, says AAA. Colt Gray, the teen who carried out a mass shooting at Georgia's Appalachee High School in 2024, entering a guilty plea to 55 counts, including murder on Friday. Among the four killed, 14-year-old Mason Schermerhorn. His sister, Alana Schermerhorn Wallace, testified during the plea hearing.
2: If you're thinking of taking out all your pain and anger on all these innocent people, I feel like you shouldn't. He shouldn't deserve to be here.
0: Gray faces a minimum sentence of life in prison. A day after two men were stabbed on New York's Upper West Side, 51-year-old Raul Morales was arrested and brought up on charges.
3: These random stabbings rattled the neighborhood, and as the mayor said, they horrified the entire city. And the suspect, 51-year-old Raul Morales, is charged with attempted murder and assault, and police are also charging him with committing a hate crime.
0: ABC's Aaron Katursky. President Trump attending a rescheduled White House Correspondents Association dinner Friday night. It's 3 months after the annual dinner ended abruptly in April when gunshots rang out. President Trump Friday.
4: But I respect most of them. I must say that you do a great job, amazing job, and it's an honor. As I said 3 months ago, the show must go on.
0: Trump thanked the journalists who cover his administration, but hurled a fair number of jabs. 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
13: 106 in the Loud Security Systems Traffic Center. Heads up if you're traveling in DeKalb County on I-85 southbound near Shamley Tucker Road. Looks like we've got a crash that's taking out two right lanes, causing delays through northeast Atlanta as you make your way towards the downtown connector. Elsewhere, we've got a crash in Fulton County on I-25 southbound near SR-8 and Halliwell Parkway. The left lane is blocked there. Keep an eye out for construction on I-285 southbound near Cascade Road, exit 7. That's taking out two right lanes, causing delays throughout southwest Atlanta. I'm Brianna Rose, Triple Team Traffic, 95.5 WSB.
14: Scattered showers and thunderstorms today. A little more isolated coverage on Sunday, and then dry and hot to start the work week. I'm Channel 2 Action News Chief Meteorologist Brad Nitz. My complete forecast is coming up on WSB or anytime at WSBRadio.com.

0: Thanks for inviting me into your home, your long-haul truck, RV, camper, taxi, your parents' well-appointed basement with a simulated wood paneling, electric fireplace, and the painting of dogs playing poker. Your loft, that greasy spoon just off the interstate, and your cabin in the woods. Welcome to Coast AM, the very best in late night talk radio. I'm Richard Serrett, sitting in for George Norrie, and tonight, this morning, I'm coming to you live from the home studio in Old Thornhill, just north of Toronto. Before we dive into tonight's mysteries, I just wanted to take a moment and share something a little more personal. Last week, my son North and I traveled to Washington, D.C. I was there to promote my new book and tape an interview with John Hines for One America News Network's After Hours program, which I believe will air either this Sunday or next. I've been to Washington several times, for television work mainly, but I've never really experienced it as a tourist, so this time was different. And North and I wandered through the Capitol, stood in awe beneath the Lincoln Memorial, visited the Supreme Court, the Washington Monument, the World War II Memorial. We explored the Smithsonian Museums, where we stood inches away from the Wright Flyer, the Spirit of St. Louis, the Apollo 11 Command Module, Columbia. We even watched volunteers from Texas A&M painstakingly restoring the Revolutionary War gunboat, the USS Philadelphia. Absolutely amazing. But what struck me most was simply walking the streets. Everywhere you look, the history, the architecture, the monuments, and with America celebrating its 250th anniversary, so many of the magnificent federal buildings were beautifully adorned for the occasion. So whatever your politics, you know, it's impossible not to admire the grandeur of your nation's capital. And most of all, I loved seeing it through North's eyes. Watching him soak it all in reminded me that history isn't just something we read about, it's something we experience. It was time I'll always treasure, and a trip neither of us will ever forget. All right, now let's get to tonight's mysteries. I want you to imagine it's 2 o'clock in the morning. You're alone on a deserted trail. The forest is unnaturally quiet. No birds, no insects, no wind. Then, without warning, every instinct in your body tells you that you're no longer alone. You stop walking. You scan the trees, nothing. And then you catch it. Not a face, not a pair of glowing eyes, just a subtle distortion in the air, like heat shimmering above a highway. Except this distortion is standing upright, 7 feet tall. It shifts ever so slightly as though something is bending light around itself. And just as you begin to focus on it, it's gone. For decades, hunters, police officers, military personnel, campers, and ordinary people have reported encounters with these bizarre, almost invisible beings. They don't describe ghosts. They don't describe Bigfoot. They don't even describe UFO occupants. They describe something they've come to call the Glimmer Man, a cloaked humanoid that seems able to slip in and out of our perception, leaving behind nothing but an overwhelming sense of dread. And the unsettling feeling that we're the ones being observed. Even stranger, these encounters rarely happen in isolation. Again and again, witnesses report strange lights in the sky, winged humanoids, dogman, Bigfoot, missing time, telepathic communication, and locations where reality itself seems just a little thinner than it should be. Are these separate mysteries, or are they all pieces of the same impossible puzzle? Tonight in hours 1 and 2, we're joined by one of the most respected investigators in the field. For more than half a century, Lon Strickler has interviewed thousands of eyewitnesses and tracked patterns that few others have recognized. His research has taken him deep into the worlds of Mothman, Dogman, Bigfoot, UFOs, and now, perhaps the strangest phenomenon of them all, the Glimmer Man. If these reports are to be believed, then the question may no longer be whether these entities exist. The question is, why are so many people suddenly seeing them? Tonight, we'll step into the shadows and ask whether something has been walking beside us all along, just beyond the limits of human perception. Then, in hours 3 and 4, open lines, and as always, almost anything goes, With President Trump naming Harvard astrophysicist Dr. Avi Loeb to lead the new Pursue initiative, he's become essentially America's chief alien hunter. And it got me thinking, how many alien hunters are listening tonight? Maybe you've spent years scanning the night sky with your own telescopes and cameras. Maybe you've developed a unique method for detecting UFOs, or even a technique you believe can foil an alien abduction. Have you discovered a hotspot where strange lights appear with uncanny regularity? Do you have radar data, unusual photographs, mysterious metal fragments? Maybe you believe you're in possession of something truly extraordinary, maybe even a piece of an unidentified craft. Or perhaps your passion isn't UFOs at all. Maybe you're tracking cryptids, investigating hauntings, chasing mysterious lights, or documenting other unexplained phenomena in your own backyard. Tonight, I want to hear from the investigators, the experiencers, the sky watchers, the curious, and yes, even the skeptics. Open lines means almost anything goes, but one thing is strictly off limits. Politics. There are plenty of places for that. This isn't one of them. Tonight, let's keep it strange, keep it respectful, and keep our minds open. Coming up first, hunting the invisible humanoids. Welcome to the Audio Imaginarium. Come on in, weary traveler, hang your cloak on a peg, grab a stool, and come gather by the fire. There are stories to be told, and you are among friends. I'm Richard Serrett, sitting in for George Norrie, and this is Coast to Coast AM. Why don't you stay a while?
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0: Lon Strickler is one of the world's leading investigators of the unexplained. For more than 50 years, he's pursued the truth behind some of the most chilling reports ever recorded. Mothman, Dogman, Bigfoot, winged humanoids, cloaked entities, and the shadowy world where cryptids, UFOs, and high strangeness seem to converge. Through his internationally acclaimed website, phantomsandmonsters.com, Lon has documented thousands of eyewitness encounters, earning the trust of witnesses who believe they've experienced the impossible. Tonight, we'll explore his latest book, Glimmer Man, Cloaked Beings That Move Among Us, an unsettling investigation into mysterious entities that witnesses describe as towering humanoids capable of bending light and perhaps moving unseen among us. Lon Strickler, welcome back to Coast AM. How are you?
1: I'm fine. Thanks for having me, Richard.
0: It's great to have you. So after 50 years investigating the paranormal, what still has the power to genuinely surprise you or even frighten you?
1: Well, I guess it's something that just keeps on going. I mean, I'm never surprised by what the witnesses tell me or what others write to me about. You know, my involvement began with anomalous experiences during childhood. I was intuitive from a very young age, and I frequently sensed or perceived things that other people just didn't notice. And at the time, I had no vocabulary for what it was, but I simply knew that reality appeared to contain more than what we are normally taught to recognize. And the turning point actually came in May 9th, 1981, when I had a direct encounter with a large upright hair-covered being near Sykesville, Maryland. And that experience became associated with what was locally known as the Sykesville Monster. And then in October 1988, I encountered a winged humanoid at Camp Conewago in Pennsylvania, an entity I later referred to as the Conewago Phantom. Those encounters convinced me that witnesses could report something extraordinary without being dishonest, delusional, or incapable of identifying ordinary wildlife. So I began documenting reports, interviewing witnesses, comparing cases, and studying geographical and behavioral patterns. And in August of 2005, I launched Phantoms and Monsters as a public archive where experiencers could tell their stories without ridicule. And since then, I've collected and examined thousands of accounts involving cryptids, humanoid UFOs, abductions, hauntings, and other form of high strangeness. So if I count my childhood experiences, this has been a lifelong journey. As a formal researcher and investigator, I've been doing this work for more than four decades.
0: Why you? Why have you seen so many strange things? You know, I've had a few unexplainable things happen in my life, but nothing compared to you, Lon. And I don't mean this in any way disrespectful. Is your brain wired differently, perhaps? Does that explain why certain people see more things than others?
1: You know, I don't really know. I believe I am connected somehow, or for some reason, to see this phenomena. I never thought that before until I had my first encounter in 1981. And, you know, I didn't really think much about it, though. I was very interested in what I had encountered and wanted to look into it deeper. I was never into any cryptids and such, though I knew about Bigfoot and other things. But that's just where it started at. And I... As a matter of just being at the right place at the right time, I suppose.
0: Yeah, I'd be curious to I don't know if there's ever been a study on this, to take a look at a part of the brain, maybe the hippocampus, and see if that is different in any way compared to people who virtually see nothing. I just throw that out arbitrarily. I don't know if the hippocampus has anything to do with any of this, but I'm wondering if there are brain differences. Anyway, you mentioned you've interviewed thousands of eyewitnesses. What's the first thing you look for that tells you this person really experienced something?
1: Well, if I am talking to them initially, it's the way they talk, basically how they describe the encounter, how they show emotion, which happens a lot, just the way they tell you. And many times, and especially with the Chicago Mothman investigation, where I really started to notice this was that when the witness would come forward and talk to me, and even after I had received maybe an email from them and contacted them later, but they stick with what they initially saw. In other words, it's like they're imprinted, and they do not embellish on it or do not add to it, and stick to the original story. And look, I have tried to get people to come off of that. I've said a few things here and there, just maybe to get them thinking, to see if they'd embellish on it. And honestly, it just has not happened. And that's usually how I can tell that someone isn't pulling the wool over my eyes.
0: All right, let's dive into the new book, Glimmer Man, Cloaked Beings That Move Among Us. When I see the Glimmer Man, I think of the Glimmer Twins, but that's the Rolling Stones we're talking about. We're talking about something else entirely. So what, let's start with the obvious question. What exactly is the Glimmer Man?
1: Well, witnesses usually describe a human size or larger figure that's not fully visible. And instead of seeing skin, clothing, hair, and facial features, they observe an outline formed by distortion. The background appears to bend, shimmer, ripple, or move incorrectly around the shape. Now, the entity may resemble transparent glass, maybe heat rising from pavements, disturbed water, or a three-dimensional section of the environment moving independently of everything around it. And in wooded areas, witnesses see leaves, bark, and branches appear displaced within the outline, even though the figure itself remains nearly invisible. Many of the reports involve deliberate movement. The figure walks between trees, crouches, turns its head, follows a trail, or observes the witness from a concealed position. And in some cases, only part of the body is visible because the cloaking effect fluctuates. The most important point is that these witnesses are not simply reporting a vague feeling. Many describe a clearly defined moving volume accompanying physical space. And the term Glimmer Man is descriptive, not scientific. It covers a range of cloaked or optical distorted humanoid encounters that may not all have the same cause. Possibilities include perceptual effects, unknown biological camouflage, maybe advanced technology, an entity outside our normal visual spectrum, and a form of partial manifestation.
0: Almost everyone compares it to the cloaking effect in the movie Predator. Is that actually the closest visual comparison you found?
1: Yeah, from some of the images that I have seen, the comparison gives witnesses a familiar visual reference, and that's the Predator films. The cloaked figure remains transparent while bending and distorting the background. Witnesses often say that this is the closest available description of what they observe. Many times, pop culture does come into the examination or the description of what they saw. You know, the effect

0: uses extraterrestrial cloaking technology, of course. It simply describes the visual mechanism. And whatever the cause, witnesses appear to be observing something that disrupts or redirects light in a localized mobile pattern.
1: You mentioned that people, you know, witnesses can be influenced by popular culture, but what's fascinating is that the reports of these shimmering humanoids existed decades before Predator, the movie, was released. I mean, doesn't that make this phenomenon much harder to dismiss?
0: I suppose it does. You know, I have had a few older reports as I've looked into this, and it's normally the same type of phenomena itself. But I think it is hard to discount it. It happens in so many different places and to so many different people that it does seem to me that it's a real phenomenon.
1: Why do so many witnesses first report the overwhelming feeling that they're being watched before they ever see anything?
0: I don't know. I wish I knew that. Maybe this creature or being interjects some type of supernatural abilities to communicate with them, though they really don't recognize it. Some people do seem to think that it does watch him at all times. And of course, the unknown is probably as scary as the actual sighting itself. So, I just really can't understand or really comprehend why that feeling does become part of the sighting. But it's just like a lot of other cryptids and other phenomena. People do seem to feel something many times before it actually is seen.
1: And are glimmer men always seen outdoors, or have you documented encounters inside homes as well?
0: Well, it's been both. It's mostly outside, but there have been some inside.
1: And what about daylight versus nighttime?
0: Mostly daylight.
1: Really? Nighttime, is that surprising?
0: Yeah. Not really. It seems like they do conceal themselves more at night. They do make noise. They make a lot of clicking sounds. People can hear them from inside the house sometimes. But it does seem that they are around and during the day much more than during the night.
1: And Lon, do witnesses generally describe fear?
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18: ABC News, I'm Dave Packer. A high-level meeting at the White House Friday. Sources say top advisors spoke with President Trump about his options in Iran. It comes after 13 straight days of U.S. attacks on Iran and a new escalation in the Red Sea. Iran-backed Houthis hitting cargo ships. The escalation sending oil prices higher. The price of gas now an average of $4.09 a gallon, says AAA. Colt Gray, the teen who carried out a mass shooting at Georgia's Appalachee High School in 2024, entering a guilty plea to 55 counts, including murder Friday. President

0: Trump attending a rescheduled White House Correspondents Association dinner on Friday night.
1: But just like my presidency, the second time is always better. It's always better. And the third time will be better yet. I'm only kidding.
0: It's 3 months after the annual dinner ended abruptly in April when gunshots rang out. This is ABC News.
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10: 133 in the Loud Security Systems Traffic Center. Heads up if you're traveling on Southwest Atlanta. Looks like we've got construction on I-25 southbound near Cascade Road, taking out two right lanes, causing delays throughout that South Fulton stretch. Elsewhere in DeKalb County on I-20 eastbound near Wesley Chapel Road, we've got construction taking out two left lanes, slowing you down if you're passing through Decatur, headed towards Stonecrest. I'm Brianna Rose, Triple Team Traffic, 95.5 WSB.
11: Scattered showers and thunderstorms today. A little more isolated coverage on Sunday, and then dry and hot to start the work week. I'm Channel 2 Action News Chief Meteorologist Brad Nitz. My complete forecast is coming up on WSB or anytime at WSBRadio.com.

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1: Sitting in for George Norrie, here's a standout from the Rolling Stones' brand new album, Foreign Tongues. Ringing Hollow showcases the remarkable chemistry between Mick Jagger and Keith Richards, a partnership that's now stretched across more than six decades. Few bands are still making vital new music at this stage of their career. So the Stones just keep, well, rolling. A giant asteroid, once feared as a potential planet killer, is about to make one of the closest flybys in recorded history. Apophis, a 340-meter asteroid named after the Egyptian god of chaos, was discovered in 2004 and briefly carried the highest impact risk ever assigned to a known asteroid. Now, scientists say it will miss us. On April 13th, 2029, Apophis will streak past Earth just 20,000 miles away, closer than many satellites. Nearly 90% of the world's population should be able to see it, giving astronomers a once-in-a-lifetime chance to study how Earth's gravity affects the asteroid as it races by. You can read more of this story in the news section up at coasttocoastam.com. Say, are you single and obsessed with the paranormal? Then step into the unknown with Paranormal Date, the new Spark original series where love and the unexplained collide. Each episode, one paranormal enthusiast meets three mystery matches who share their passion for UFOs, ghosts, Bigfoot, psychic phenomena, and all things strange. After a round of blind speed dates, one lucky couple is sent on a first date they'll never forget at a genuinely haunted location. Will they find true love, a supernatural connection, or just another ghost story? If you've had a close encounter, chased a cryptid, investigated a haunting, or simply can't get enough of the mysteries of our world, we want to hear from you. Apply now at paranormaldate.com. Paranormal Date, where getting ghosted is a good thing. All right, when we come back, Lon Strickler, founder of phantomsandmonsters.com and author of the new book, Glimmer Man, Cloaked Beings That Move Among Us, stays with us. And if you think you've heard every cryptid story out there, you may want to think again. More of that conversation next on Coast to Coast AM.
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0: Lon Strickler stays with us, the founder of phantomsandmonsters.com, and his brand new book is Glimmer Man, Cloaked Beings That that Move Among Us. Is it your sense, or based on witness testimony, Lon, that these entities are observing us, avoiding us, or interacting with us?
1: I believe the majority of cases are of those beings actually watching us. Now, for whatever reason, I don't know what the agenda is also. I don't know. But most witnesses happen to notice them by just circumstance. I mean, they'll hear something in the trees, a clicking sound, or a child will sense something or see something in the tree. Or in some cases, people will be in their home and they look out the balcony and they notice something strange in the tree, some type of distortion of light. And as they continue to watch it, they see this thing moving slowly within the trees, crouching down, and just continue to look at them. Sometimes they see yellow eyes. We really don't know what they want or what they're doing, but it does seem that they're observing us.
0: So multiple witnesses ever observed the same Glimmer Man simultaneously?
1: A few. Yeah. Especially, if it's a family, like a mother and a child or two friends and such would come across something like it. But yeah, it's just not one person seeing it. If there's a group or more than one individual, most people do see them, both see them. Yes.
0: You mentioned there have been reports of yellow eyes. I mean, to what extent does, let's say, the mask slip and people get a look at what's behind the cloaking?
1: You know, I honestly have never received a report beyond the cloaking effect. They continue to watch it, and it just remains as they have originally seen it until it just moves away and goes deeper into the forest or into another location.
0: And have you investigated cases where physical evidence accompanied the sighting, like footprints or disturbed vegetation or, I don't know, electronic interference or animal reactions?
1: Maybe some animal reactions, but, you know, other than anecdotal evidence and possibly we do, you know, a possible photograph of something or a distortion in the photo, that's about all that we receive.
0: What's the earliest documented case that you have?
1: I guess there was a case of Bruce McAbee's wife who had been hunting in Ohio. That's probably the original case where it started to be mentioned. She actually was hunting and was in a tree stand and happened to notice this creature near her in another tree. And that kind of made the headlines in the paranormal community, but briefly. I mean, it wasn't one of those things where it continued to be seen. And I guess about 12 years ago or so, my co-authors, Kyle Filson and Cameron Hale, contacted me about this phenomenon. So we started collecting cases and started talking to people. We both have podcasts, so we were listening to people reporting this phenomena to us. And we started taking the reports directly. And as time continued, we were up to about 70 or 80 reports and decided to write about it and put it out there and see what the general public thought about this phenomenon.
0: So the McAbee case that you cited as the earliest, what year are we talking?
1: I don't quite know what it was, but I think it was in the 1990s.
0: Okay. And are these sightings ramping up? Are they remaining steady?
1: You know, I don't know. I think it is steady. I will get maybe a report every couple of months now. Or my co-authors will get a report every couple of months. We share it and just document it and look into it as best we can and just put it into the archive until we need it later. But It's not like a Bigfoot where everybody seems to see it. I mean, there's something that comes around every so often and makes the news. This is something much different than that, but it's definitely something that people either perceive or are actually seeing. And its origin, we have no idea what it is.
0: Any hot spots you've identified?
1: Not really. And we have looked, but we don't have clusters of sightings.
0: If someone were, let's say they genuinely encountered a Glimmer Man tomorrow, what would you tell them to do or maybe not do?
1: Well, I would tell them to observe it and possibly keep an eye out for it in case it came back and they would, they'd see it again, but document everything, get as much description as they possibly can, the movements. if it did something, quite extraordinary, I don't know. I mean, I just tell them what we have as far as documentation, that other people have seen it. And that, I'll refer them to some of our reports and to see if any of it matches up with what they encountered.
0: Has any witness felt threatened? Did they feel this creature or entity was menacing or aggressive?
1: I guess the fear factor does come into several of the cases where they just don't know what they're looking at. They can't anticipate what it would do. I had one case in particular where a woman and her young son were outside the house in the forest nearby and had a picnic. And basically, the son noticed that he wasn't audible at the time, but he was murmuring and making sounds and pointing to it. And that's when she noticed it and started hearing the clicking sounds. And she grabbed her child, left everything be, and ran into the house. When her husband came home, she told him about it. He went out and collected what they had taken out and brought it back in. He didn't see anything. But later on that evening, she heard the clicking coming from the woods. So it was making itself known that it was still there.
0: The clicking sound, is that... Yeah. Is that, we're speculating here, obviously, but do you think that clicking sound is a form of communication, or is it the sound that it makes simply when it moves? Is it being made with if this thing has, a jaw and a mouth, would it be made with the mouth, you suppose, the tongue?
1: I think it's some type of echolocation. That's my personal opinion. Now, we have heard of this phenomena with the clicking sounds with other cryptids. We've heard about it with Bigfoot, where they'd be gnashing their teeth in some response to seeing someone looking at them. The winged humanoid encounters in Chicago, and particularly in the Bensonville area, where several of the sightings included clicking sounds while the witness was observing the being. But why they do it and what it's for, we just don't really know.
0: Mm. I don't know about you, Lon. Not that I want to run into Glimmer Man, but I think I could tolerate the clicking far more than I could tolerate the gnashing of teeth by a Bigfoot. That's just me.
1: Yeah, well, I did experience the gnashing when I had my encounter in 81, and I didn't understand it at all. But I think it was a response to being so close to me and us looking at each other and not really knowing what to expect.
0: Oh, you got to share more. Tell me about this 81 encounter.
1: Well, it was May 9th, 1981. I was quite young yet. I had about 24, 25 years old. And I was fly fishing in the South Branch of Patapsco River, about a mile downstream from Sykesville, Maryland. And as I was standing in the river fishing, this is a place I had been to many times, I happened to see a dog, a large mixed breed dog across the way, across on the other shore, the north shore. And it was very close. I mean, the river is very narrow there. I didn't pay the dog much mind until I heard a yelp. And when I heard a yelp, I looked over in that direction. And I saw something huge standing up in the weeds. And this thing was hair covered. It was probably about 7.5 to 8 foot tall. The weeds were quite high, but it covered about half its body up to its waist. And I don't know if it attacked the dog. I don't know if it kicked it or what it did. The dog ran off. This creature started walking to my left, to its right, until it came out onto the riverbank. And as it was standing there looking at me, we were about 40 foot apart, quite close. And we locked eyes for about 10 seconds. It was, again, I said about 7.5 to 8 foot tall. It looked more human than it did ape. Though it had the conical head, it had brown, dark brown matted hair, especially on the legs, like it had been in somewhere wet or mucky. And we just watched each other, and that then it started clicking. I never understood then at the time what the clicking was about. After talking to witnesses in later years, most of us thought that it was some type of reaction to being close to a human, or it was just some type of nervous tick or something. I don't know what it was. But we watched each other for about 10 seconds, and it just suddenly turned on a dime and walked swiftly up into the woods. And I didn't know what to think. I guess when I picked my jaw out of the water and got up, I got out of the river and walked up to my car, got in the car, drove into town, found the first payphone I could find, and called the local police. Now, look, I had heard of Bigfoot before. I had never seen one. I didn't really think much about it. I knew about the Patterson-Gimlin film at that point, but I didn't really know much about Bigfoot. And I just suggested that's what it may have been. And when I told the woman, the dispatcher, about it, she told me, she said, well, look, go back to the location and we'll have an officer meet you there. Well, I wasn't too thrilled about that because I didn't want to go back. I didn't know what this thing was or where it was going. Kidding. And but I did. I got in the car. I drove back to the location. It was only like a 3-minute drive back there. And by the time I got there, a Maryland State Trooper was already there at the exact location with two wooden barriers that they used to use back then. They didn't use the tape. They used the barriers. And he had the road blocked off. And I pulled up, rolled my window down, and told him, look, I just talked to the dispatcher at Sykesville. And they told me to come back and have an officer meet me there. He said, I don't care. You got to turn around and leave.
2: Wow.
1: Yeah. And
2: they really took that seriously.
1: Yeah, there was something going on. I did find out a few things later. But anyway, I turned around and went back home. I lived in Sykesville at the time. So after being there about an hour at home, I decided, well, I'm going back down and see what's going on there. So as I drove back, I got about a quarter of a mile from the location, and there were cars all up and down the route. I mean, I had to literally walk another quarter mile just to get to where the location was. And when I got there, there was a Howard County police officer standing there then. So I acted dumb and said to him, I said, look, I need to get through to go over to Marriottsville. He said, well, you're going to need to go back onto 32 and go around. So I stood there and I asked him, well, what's going on? And look, there were people with dogs going through the woods. There was a big white tent set up across the river. I heard a helicopter. I saw two black Wagoneers parked there. That's what the feds used to drive back then. I saw police from every jurisdiction around there, sheriff's office, county cops, state police. There was people everywhere. So I happened to see the police officer I initially ran into, the state police officer. And I thought, well, I'm getting out of here. I don't need this guy talking to me now. So I walked back to my car and went back home. And when I got home, I called the three network stations in Baltimore, And I talked to each of the news editors and told them what I experienced. And they said, each one of them told me, said, well, let us find out what's going on and we'll get back to you. I said, okay. So they got my number and everything, my information. So about a week later, I hadn't heard a thing. So I called WMAR, which was Channel 2 at the time, and I talked to the news editor, and I told him, I said, look, I don't know if I talked to you previously. I told him who I was. I told him what I was calling about. And he literally said, I can't talk to you, and hung the phone up on me.
2: Wow.
1: So, yeah, that's where I was left. I was left hanging, but I was determined to find out what this was I saw and to continue investigating. And that's how I got myself involved with cryptids.
2: You know, kudos to you for going back. I mean, I've talked to enough witnesses who have been so traumatized. They never go into the woods again. I mean, they give up hunting. They give up fishing. I mean, these are the people who are passionate about those hobbies, and they just give it up. All right. You know, if you've ever had the feeling you were being watched deep in the woods, tonight's conversation may make you think twice. More with Lon Strickler as we explore one of the strangest paranormal mysteries of our time, the elusive Glimmer Man. More coming up next on Coast to Coast AM.

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4: From ABC News, I'm Dave Packer. Massive forest fires in parts of Europe have sent thousands fleeing the flames. Towns near Spain's capital, Madrid, shut down. And in France's south, the flames raging out of control in Bordeaux. ABC's Marcus Moore.
5: Huge plumes of smoke darkening the sky over southwest France's beaches, popular with American tourists. Whipping winds and a historic heat wave in part fueling the flames. Across the border in central Spain, authorities racing to evacuate a care home as flames burn nearby, assisting the most vulnerable, people using walkers and wheelchairs.
4: With Iranian attacks on more shipping routes, the escalating war is sending oil and gas prices higher. Josh Feldman is on a family road trip from South Florida to Cooperstown, New York.
6: We started at like 350 in South Florida, 360. So it's just been going up every state we hit. The lowest we've seen was like 410, 415.
4: An FDA advisory board voting to recommend two more peptides to be added to the drug compounding list. ABC News medical contributor Dr. Alok Patel.
7: That does not mean FDA approved. That's an important distinguish for the public. What this means is that the raw ingredients can be legally made by compounding pharmacies, and then a physician may be able to prescribe from the compounding pharmacy.
4: Peptides are getting traction with social media influencers, but there's no concrete data that using peptides can lead to better health outcomes. In Canada, officials gathered on Friday to dedicate the new Gordie Howe International Bridge, which will connect Windsor, Ontario with Detroit. Canada canceled the planned joint ceremony after President Trump announced new 50% tariff on Canadian goods entering the U.S. President Trump addressing the journalists who cover him at the White House Correspondents' Dinner on Friday night.
8: But I am delighted to be here at the White House Correspondents' Dinner. Amazing people. A lot of people that I like. Some I don't like at all.
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24: 206 in the Loud Security Systems Traffic Center. Heads up, if you're traveling in Fulton County, we've got a stalled vehicle on I-85 southbound near SR-13 and Buford Highway. Taking out the right lane, causing delays throughout that corridor. Elsewhere in Fulton County on I-25 southbound near SR-139 and MLK Jr. Drive, we've got construction taking out two left lanes, causing delays through South Fulton. I'm Brianna Rose, Triple Team Traffic, 95.5 WSB.
25: Scattered showers and thunderstorms today, a little more isolated coverage on Sunday, and then dry and hot to start the work week. I'm Channel 2 Action News Chief Meteorologist Brad Nitz. 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
1: Sitting in for George Norrie, Bob Seger, Rock and Roll Never Forgets. Bob wrote this in 1976, kind of a love letter to aging rock fans. And that famous line, sweet 16s turn 31, kind of a gentle reminder that getting older doesn't mean giving up the music that shaped your life. And here we are 50 years later, and it's become one of rock's most enduring anthems. One of history's greatest aviation mysteries may finally be nearing an answer. This October, a Purdue-backed expedition will head to the remote Pacific island, Nukumaroro, to investigate a mysterious object in a lagoon that some believe could be Amelia Earhart's lost Lockheed Electra. I saw a replica of Earhart's plane at the Smithsonian in Washington. It's a beautiful plane. Anyway, the team is going to examine the so-called Terea object up close for the first time. If it's Earhart's plane, it could solve a mystery that's endured for nearly 90 years. If not, another famous theory can finally be put to rest. Either way, we're about to get some long-awaited answers, and you can read more of this story in the carousel up at coasttocoastam.com. 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Because the conversation doesn't end when the show is over. Lon Strickler stays with us as we explore The Glimmer Man. And coming up next, we'll switch gears a little bit and talk about Chicago's mysterious winged humanoids and the eyewitnesses who've risked ridicule to tell their stories. That's next on Coast to Coast AM.
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0: And we are back with Lon Strickler, one of the world's leading investigators of the paranormal and unexplained, the founder of the internationally acclaimed website phantomsandmonsters.com, and his new book, Glimmer Man, Cloaked Beings That Move Among Us. Let's switch gears and go to the Windy City, where, Chicago has quietly become the world's hotspot for winged humanoid sightings. Why there? Any thoughts?
1: Well, the first unusual characteristic about this phenomenon in an urban area is the longevity. The broader Chicago area winged humanoid archive has developed over many years rather than appearing as a brief isolated flap. The first reports we received were in 2011. There were three reports that came into MUFON. And we were lucky enough to talk to two of the witnesses after tracking them down. But then it was about a five-year layoff where we didn't really hear much of anything. But in the spring of 2017, it just took off. I mean, we had over 50 sightings that year alone, or by October anyway. And it kind of waned off a little bit in the wintertime, but it just continued on. And right at this point right now, we're at 186 sightings in the Chicagoland area that we think are valid sightings.
0: Wow.
1: So it comes from, it comes from neighborhoods, suburbs, O'Hare, Lake Michigan corridor, and other areas up into Wisconsin. So
0: what are they reporting? What are they seeing? What do they describe?
1: Well, the interesting thing about this is the characteristic of diversity of the witnesses is very interesting. Reports have come from people with different occupations, backgrounds, ages. Even those had no familiarity with the paranormal subjects. Some witnesses had never even heard of the Chicago Mothman before their encounter. And that doesn't prove that every report represents the same phenomena, but it reduces the likelihood that the entire pattern originated from a single rumor. Behavioral consistency, witnesses repeatedly described a dark, large human form with wings, silent or nearly silent, gliding, sudden appearances, rapid vertical movement, some cases reflective of reddish eyes. Not every detail is identical, but I would actually be suspicious if every account matched perfectly. So, that's pretty well what we've got. Early on, we started getting the insectoid type wings, and then we started getting reports of owl like wings or raptor like wings. But the predominant description of these creatures are a 5 to 6.5 foot emaciated humanoid figure, very dark in color, sometimes even shined like it was wet. The wing structure, for the most part, has been bat-like, gargoyle-like, with membrane wings, very small head. And I'd say about 75 to 80% of the sightings had the red reflective eyes, it's not like it's a reflection like some animals would have. It actually projected light, which just really, goes back to the whole Mothman thing in Point Pleasant.
0: Right.
1: The term Chicago Mothman was convenient, but it was misleading. We could be examining multiple entities, related manifestations. I was first calling it the Chicago Phantom. But of course, when the press got a hold of it and the media got a hold of it, they started calling it the Mothman to try to associate it with the Point Pleasant being. So to kind of keep people from being confused, I went ahead with the moniker of Mothman and stuck with it. I just didn't want to cause any problems and getting all kinds of different reports that had nothing to do with what we were looking into.
0: And what are these winged humanoids doing when they're being observed? Are they simply flying from one location to another, or are they, on the ground at some point? What do they do?
1: Well, those that are noticed flying, most of the times it seems like it wants the focus is on a single individual or a couple. It's very fleeting. It'll fly by very quickly, sometimes even looking at the individuals. The sightings last just a matter of seconds. It's very hard to, you know, after getting the shock of seeing this thing and trying to figure out what it was, to grab a phone and focus in on it. So that's why we're not getting getting photographs, but very fleeting sightings. I think that, you know, we do have people that have had pictures of long distance sightings of these creatures, but as far as close up, it's very, very fleeting. And but they do seem to want to be noticed for whatever reasons. And in fact, we've had several sightings in groups, large groups, where maybe one or two people out of the group would even see it. So there's definitely a supernatural aspect to this creature. Many times it flies without even flapping its wings. So
0: that is strange.
1: It is very strange.
0: Any photographic or video footage?
1: Nothing conclusive. We have had bits and pieces, but nothing conclusive. We did have a video taken on top of a building in downtown Chicago, where several people had seen this thing and were remarking about it as they were taking the video with a phone. We had to kind of lighten the background to get the form of the creature into, you know, to be recognized. But that's the best that we've got so far.
0: Do they make any sound?
1: Very little. They're usually silent until sometimes when they are flying, they will let out a screeching sound. Many times the sound coming off the wings is heard. If they do try to use the wings while taking off, for the most part, but it will let out a scream occasionally.
0: John Keel, writing, you know, in the Mothman Prophecies, talked about the Point Pleasant, West Virginia Mothman, but he also documented UFO sightings, strange phone calls, and then of course we had the bridge disaster connecting Point Pleasant with Ohio. Any other strange phenomena associated with the Chicago Mothman sightings?
1: You know, I haven't found reliable evidence that the winged humanoids consistently predict disasters like John alluded in the book. The Harbinger interpretation became deeply associated with Point Pleasant story because of the Silver Bridge collapse, of course. And, you know, I think a lot of it had to do with people trying to find excuses for why 10 days before Christmas, 46 people died on a bridge collapse. And then people came forward after the fact saying that they saw this creature above the bridge. Did it predict a disaster upcoming? I don't know. I haven't really found much evidence of that. The only similar type of encounter or sighting that would match that would be the Blackbird of Chernobyl, where many of the people had seen this large black avian type creature above the reactor several days, and it was documented before the actual disaster. But other than that, I haven't really found much credible evidence that these beings are related to disasters.
0: Well, getting back to the Chicago Phantom or winged humanoid, Chicago, very busy city, very densely populated city. Have there been mass sightings, or are they generally just individuals who see these creatures?
1: It's usually individuals, maybe a couple, maybe an individual person. But that's where the crux of the sightings come from. And as far as, you know, the showing up in crowds and such and only one or two people seeing it, it does raise questions. I'll admit to that. But the descriptions given by these people are very profound. It's they feel a lot of fear. And before they even contact us, many of them feel like something may happen to them if they do report it. So we have to, to deal with that. Well, they figured that if this thing sucked them out, it may come back and bother them or attack them or something at a later time if they report it.
0: Who are these witnesses? Give me a thumbnail sketch of one of these witnesses, a typical witness.
1: It's interesting. They come from all social economic levels, uptown, downtown, all races. The one interesting aspect of this is that, and we've gone back and looked at it, that over 50% of the witnesses are of Hispanic descent. And that has stayed consistent ever since the beginning.
0: What's the significance of that?
1: I have no idea. None whatsoever. But it's remained consistent. And it's to the point now where I ask the individuals if they have Hispanic heritage. And it's just one thing that we have noticed that it has been consistent about this whole phenomenon.
0: Do you think there are any connections, or do you know of any connections between Glimmer Man sightings and winged humanoids?
1: I don't know. I do believe in the ultra-terrestrial theory, in which I think John Keel did as well. I believe there are beings that can travel from dimensions into our Earth plane, maintain form. They may shapeshift in some degree. They may change into something that's more acceptable to humans to see or to not react to. Though I do believe in that aspect, it may very well be similar. And in fact, I think a lot of cryptids are either interdimensional or ultra-terrestrial. That's just my theory, because we have too many sightings that just are not explained, where these creatures of any type, cryptid, would disappear quickly or, just take off and seem to just vanish in thin air. We see it many times. And it's also something that we have noticed in Chicago, where we've had witnesses who have literally seen these things manifest in front of them and vice versa, like they went through an invisible doorway.

0: get back to you or get back to us and tell us, you know, things have changed around me. I have a new perspective. I don't know if I'm going to see this thing again, but there's something has changed in me. I look at the world much differently now. That does happen a lot.
1: Do witnesses ever report seeing both phenomena in the same location, Glimmer Man and Mothman, that is?
0: Not that I have received yet, no.
1: Is it possible these entities could be different manifestations of the same underlying phenomenon rather than a separate species, let's say?
0: You know, it's possible. I'm never surprised by some of the things that people tell me or in some of the phenomena we investigate. It wouldn't shock me, but I don't know at this point that we can determine that.
1: Have you ever seen a winged humanoid?
0: Yes, I did.
1: Do tell.
0: Well, 1988, October 1988, I was living in Baltimore at the time. I ran across a friend of mine at Timonium Fairgrounds who was a scout leader. They had some type of jamboree or something going on. I just happened upon him. We were in Boy Scouts together. We knew each other well. We went to school together. I hadn't seen him in about a dozen years. So we got together that day and sat and had lunch. And he had been with me many times on the Gettysburg battlefield when we were kids. That was a time you could go out in the battlefield and spend the whole night. But we'd seen a lot together. We experienced a lot together. So he asked me, he said, you still involved with the paranormal? I said, yeah. He said, well, we've got something going on next weekend where another scout leader and I will be going up to the old Camp Conewago. And would you mind coming along? And I went ahead and said I would, and we got together and we headed up there. And I guess I can tell you about it after the commercial's over.
1: Yes, the proverbial cliffhanger. Lon Strickler is with us. Phantomsandmonsters.com, a terrific website. Check it out. The new book, Glimmer Man, Cloaked Beings That Move Among Us. And we'll get back to his personal winged humanoid encounter when Coast to Coast AM returns right after this timeout. Stay with us.

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5: ABC News, I'm Dave Packer. Civil rights attorney Ben Crump led a crowd outside the state capitol in Madison to protest how Corey Ruiz was killed. We're told the 38-year-old wounded an officer with a knife while resisting arrest and was fatally shot three times after being tasered. Ruiz's daughter, Kay Leah Alemar.
6: People, whoever is saying, oh, but he was a criminal. So what? He had a family. He had me.
5: Massive forest fires in parts of Europe have sent thousands fleeing the flames. Towns near Spain's capital, Madrid, shut down. In France's south, the flames raging out of control in Bordeaux. An FDA advisory board voting to recommend two more peptides be added to the drug compounding list. The broader FDA would still have to approve. Peptides getting traction with social media influencers. There's no concrete data that using peptides can lead to better health outcomes. LeBron James officially announcing he's going to the Philadelphia 76ers for the likely end of his career. This is ABC News.
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15: Stars. 234 in the Loud Security Systems Traffic Center. Heads up if you're traveling in DeKalb County. Looks like we've got construction on I-20 westbound near Wesley Chapel Road, taking out two left lanes, causing delays as you make your way through Decatur headed towards Stonecrest. Elsewhere in southwest Atlanta, construction on I-25 southbound near Cascade Road has two right lanes blocked. Also in Fulton County on I-25 southbound near SR 139 and MLK, we've got two left lanes blocked there due to construction. I'm Brianna Rose, Triple Team Traffic, 95.5 WSB.
16: Scattered showers and thunderstorms today, a little more isolated coverage on Sunday, and then dry and hot start the work week. I'm Channel 2 Action News Chief Meteorologist Brad Nitz. My complete forecast is coming up on WSB or anytime at WSBRadio.com.

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1: Sitting in for George Norrie, Van the Man wrote Domino as a tribute to New Orleans R&B legend Fats Domino. And ironically, many listeners thought the song was about Morrison himself. And its infectious groove helped make it one of Van's biggest hits. Sean Stone has spent years exploring the world's biggest mysteries, and he says he's not just reporting on UFOs, he's seen them himself. The filmmaker and son of Oliver Stone claims he witnessed unexplained craft over Los Angeles, experienced bizarre phenomena at Utah's infamous Skinwalker Ranch, and believes the Roswell crash involved extraterrestrial technology later reverse-engineered by the U.S. government. Stone argues we're living through a great awakening where podcasts and social media are forcing once taboo topics into the mainstream. His message? You don't have to believe him, but he says the evidence is becoming impossible to ignore. And you could read more of this story in the news section up at coasttocoastam.com. And if you enjoy my work here on Coast to Coast AM, I'd love to invite you a little further down the rabbit hole. You can join me on my podcast, Richard Serrett's Strange Planet. 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In the July edition, we did a profile of the president's new alien hunter, Avi Loeb. And this summer, of course, you can look for my new book, Tales from the Rock and Roll Twilight Zone, an investigation into the mysteries and myths and occult connections and unexplained deaths that haunt rock music history. 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Again, the website, strangeplanet.ca, strangeplanet.ca. Your phone calls, questions, and comments for Lon Strickler, and we'll also get more details on his winged humanoid encounter. That's next on Coast to Coast AM.
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0: Paranormal investigator Lon Strickler is with us. Phantomsandmonsters.com, the website. Check out his blog and his new book, Glimmer Man, Cloaked Beings That Move Among Us. So, Lon, before the break, you were setting the scene. You were down near Gettysburg. I believe you ran into an old friend of yours. You were in scouts together. This is all leading up to your encounter with a winged humanoid. Take it away.
1: Well, the next weekend, me and my friend and another gentleman, another scout leader, met at the Camp Conewago, and it was the end of October. And we met, walked into the woods, set up our camp, had everything all ready to go by 6 o'clock the evening, and we were sitting around the campfire. Nothing really happened that first night, though we each of us had our own tent, and we all heard something walking around in the campsite. I mean, I thought one of those guys was out in the woods relieving themselves or whatever, but we didn't find anything disturbed the next morning, so we decided to go out into the woods and hike all through the area and see if we came up with anything that could have explained why. And what the reason why we were investigating was because that summer there had been several troops who had been camping at the location, and they were hearing loud screaming sounds coming from west of the campground. And they were literally scared, packed up, and left. And it happened 4 or 5 times that summer. So these two gentlemen decided they were going to go out and find out what it was. Well, I just happened to be a part of that. So since I had the opportunity, I went ahead and went along with them. So after being out all day on Saturday, we got back to the campsite. I guess it was about 6. It was just starting to, it was about dusk and, you know, starting to get darker. So we're sitting around eating dinner and cooking dinner and talking, and you know, the night was pretty calm. We didn't hear much of anything, but I'd say about 10 o'clock that evening, we heard a scream, and it came from the west, and we didn't know what it was, though it didn't seem that unusual. You know, animals make a lot of sounds and screams and different things, a lot of wildlife in the area, so we kind of ignored it, but we decided we were going to stay up the whole evening. So later on, I guess about an hour and a half later, we heard again. But this time it sounded like a woman literally screaming bloody murder out in the woods.
0: Oh, good Lord.
1: And the strange thing was that Doppler effect, like this thing was moving and flying or running through the woods back and forth. I mean, we were getting the Doppler effect, so it was moving. So we were really attentive after that happened. So we were sitting around the campfire. It was later on that evening, I guess about 1 o'clock. And I got up, stretched my legs. I walked out onto the trail. Now, the trail was in between the campsite and the Conewago Creek. And I just felt like something was watching us. I mean, I literally did have that feeling, and I didn't know what it was. But, you know, I walked back to the guy sitting by the campfire. I told him, look, we're not doing anything. Let's grab our flashlights and go out to the trail. Okay, well, we got our flashlights. We were back-to-back-to-back walking on the trail away from the campsite. We didn't get 50 to 100 feet away from the campsite is when we saw it. Now, I don't think it was a full moon that night, but the moon, the light was enough that we could see through the woods and we could see the creek. And what we saw standing in the creek, which was very low that time of year, was a dark figure, I'd say about 6 foot tall, that had red lights for eyes. Basically, it was projecting these red, it looked like taillights on a car. It was that bright. And by the time we got our flashlights on this thing, it literally jettisoned itself into the air. Now,
0: did you see wings? Did it have wings?
1: I did not see wings. We later talked about seeing something on its back, but we didn't see them unfurl or use as propulsion. It literally jettisoned like a rocket. Went up into the air. We heard a whooshing sound when it took off. And when it reached the apex, it screamed and it flew away. Well, wow. We didn't know what we saw. We ran back to the campsite. We're sitting around a fire. My buddy, he's freaked. He's not talking. The other guy asked me, he said, did you see something on its back? And it did. It looked like there were large wings that extended over its head, folded in the back. And, but that's it. It never unfurled those wings. So after talking a while, my buddy came around. He said, look, I'm not staying out here tonight. I'm going up the administration building to sleep up there. Okay. Well, he and the other guy went up there. I stayed at the campsite. I wanted to see this thing.
0: Seriously? You wanted to see it again?
1: Oh, yeah, absolutely. I wanted to see what this thing was.
0: You're made of firmer stuff than I am, I got to tell you.
1: Well,
0: that.
1: You know, I was intrigued. You know, I knew about the Mothman phenomena and the red eyes, and I was just fascinated, intrigued by it. So I wanted to get a better look at it. But unfortunately, nothing happened that night. Now, 20 years later, now I had told a few people about this encounter. I didn't mention it to too many people, family, friends occasionally, but about 20 years later, I started the blog. And I started writing about encounters I had, some things, investigations and such I had. So I wrote out what had happened that day at night and put it on my blog, and just to see the kind of reaction I got. Well, it was pretty quick. I had one gentleman who lived at Dick's Dam, who was just downstream from the location. He said, you know, I've been hearing that screaming sound for the last 20 years. You think it's what I saw, you know, what you saw? And I said, I don't know. I have no idea, but maybe it was. But then about a week later, I got an email from another scout leader who had told me, he said, you know, my troop and I were out at Camp Conewago not long ago. And the boys were out on a Saturday just going up and down the trail like kids do, just nosing around. And he said they came running back crying and screaming. Huh. And they said they saw a dragon on the trail. And I don't know what they saw. He thought they were pulling his leg, but they were crying and they were upset. They stayed the whole weekend, but he didn't know what to make of it. He thought they were faking him out, but he saw my article and then he contacted me. So as time went on, we have had about five or six other sightings along Conewago Creek, like different areas of the creek. And this creek does run east and empties into the Susquehanna River. But I have had six other reports from other individuals who had seen this thing in the creek or around the creek during the day for the most part, and had reported it to me.
0: All right. So, I'm writing this down. Conewago Creek. I'm just, you know, that's striking that off my list of places to go. I could coexist with winged humanoids if it weren't for the glowing red eyes and the screaming. Those two are just non-starters for me. I'm sorry. Let's dive into the phone calls here and say hi to a first-time caller in Scarborough, Maine. Mike, welcome to Coast AM. Good morning.
2: Hello.
0: Hi. You're on the line with Lon Strickler. Go ahead.
2: Can you hear me?
0: Yes, I can.
2: All right. I can relate to the Glimmer Man. I was last fall. I was on a hunt, not too far from my home, and I was in a. I drove into this area about a quarter of a mile through the woods to some big farm fields, and. I usually park way up on a corner in the field. And that particular day, it had been raining, and it was real muddy in that field. So I walked into the woods where I usually go. I have a blind set up there. And I was watching these deer trails. And I spent about 6 hours in there just sitting and watching. And I see deer in there, but I usually wouldn't harvest anything, but, you know, a mature buck. So when I went in there at first, I saw a guy on the other side of the field dressed in orange. And I just thought, you know, it was another hunter. And he was doing his thing like I was. And I spent the day in there. And then when it got about, you know, 4:30 in the afternoon in this area, it's time to get out. So I started walking out, and all of a sudden, I could see a figure dressed in fluorescent orange, looked like a man. Figured it was another hunter, and I just kept walking to where my truck was parked. So the person, the figure that I saw was maybe 200 to 250 yards from me. So it was hard walking because of the mud in the fields. But I was walking the edge of the wood line, and I got to my truck. I got my backpack off and got straightened out. Started my truck up, turned the lights on, get it warmed up, and I could see this same figure that was dressed in fluorescent orange way on the other side of the field, standing on a wood line. So I figured it was another hunter. And
0: we got about a minute. We got less than a minute here, so I need you to.
2: Anyway, yeah. he starts walking towards me, and he's flashing back and forth, and he comes towards me, and then he disappears, and then he comes towards me, then he disappears. And then all of a sudden, another one shows up, and they were both flashing back and forth. And then
0: when you say flashing, you mean flashing in and out of, out of your vision?
2: Yeah, it was really strange. So I just jumped in my truck and took off. I never knew what it was. It wasn't hunters, I can tell you that right now.
0: They were flitting in and out of our reality. That's a strange one. Mike, thank you for sharing that story. Lon, a quick comment on that one?
1: Well, it could have been a lot of things. It could have been something related to the Glimmer Man. It could have been a ghost or some type of spirit manifestation from a previous time. But, the fact that it kind of faded in and out is unusual.
0: Let's say hi to Andy, east of the Rockies in Stover, Missouri. Andy, welcome to Coast. You'll have to make it a quick one. Welcome.
3: Thank you. When I first moved here in 2009, I'm in the woods, and it's really thick, about 50 to 75 feet from my house. I was working and straightening limbs up and stuff, and I heard a clicking noise. And it sounded aggressive, and I felt like it had sharp claws and teeth, and it wasn't a good feeling. And then all of a sudden, it felt like it was right on my left side, but when I heard the clicking real loud, there was a whole bunch more clicking going on. And you could see in the trees, which were like 40 to 50 feet up, and it was like giant monkeys, but they were see-through. You couldn't see them, but you could hear them clittering, clicking, and I never could understand what that was all about. It took me years before I went to that part of my yard again, but I know they're still out there, but they don't. I think when I first moved there, they were curious about me because nobody had been back there, and I think that one was first aggressive, and I felt the aggressiveness, and the other ones were trying to protect me, but I don't know. And it's really strange, and I'm glad you brought that up because I've never forgot about it, and I'm still, and when I'm out there pretty far back in the woods, I think about it, and I'd rather not have them around. I mean, I don't think that they're
0: no
3: bad,
0: kidding.
3: But there's always a one bad one somewhere.
0: It just takes one translucent monkey to spoil it for the rest of them. Andy, thank you for sharing that. That's not good. Translucent monkeys. Have you ever heard anything like that, Lon?
1: I have heard of translucent figures of all types. Not just human-like, but, other beings possibly as well. So, I don't know what that is that she encountered, but it sounds very interesting. I'd like her to get a hold of me at some point and maybe talk about it.
0: She can do that through phantomsandmonsters.com.
1: Yeah, all the information is there.
0: All right, Andy, reach out to Lon. He wants to hear more about these translucent monkeys. phantomsandmonsters.com. Gregory, if you make it real quick in Ohio, I can work you in 30 seconds. Go ahead, Gregory.
4: I have this weird thing that happened to me when I went to the TNT domes. I don't know if you know where those are at. But I've had a guy following me since then. Well, what looks like a guy. And it seems like his name is Crisp.
0: All right, don't know what that's about. Well, the TNT dump, wasn't that where the Mothman in West Virginia was first seen, at an ammunition dump or something, Lon?
1: Yeah, it's the West Virginia Ordnance Works. It was a TNT plant from World War II.
0: Okay.
1: And we've had a lot of sightings in those shelters and around that area.
0: Phantomsandmonsters.com and Glimmer Man, cloaked beings that move among us. Lon, that was quite a ride, those 2 hours. Thank you so much for this. Great speaking with you again.
1: Thanks for having me.
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21: From ABC News, I'm Dave Packer. A top-level meeting at the White House Friday. Sources say top advisors spoke to President Trump about his options in Iran. This comes after 13 straight days of U.S. attacks on Iran and a new escalation in the Red Sea. Iran-backed Houthis hitting cargo ships, Saudi Arabia striking back.
22: We are just learning that the Saudi military has just carried out new strikes against Houthi targets inside of Yemen. This war right now shows every sign of expanding with no clear signs of any off-ramp.
21: ABC's Matt Rivers, the escalation sending oil prices higher, the price of gas an average now of $4.09 a gallon, says AAA. Colt Gray, the teen who carried out a mass shooting at Georgia's Appalachian High School in 2024, entering a guilty plea to 55 counts, including murder on Friday. Among the four killed, 14-year-old Mason Schermerhorn. His sister, Alana Schermerhorn Wallace, testified during the plea hearing.
23: If you're thinking of taking out all your pain and anger on all these innocent people, I feel like you shouldn't. He shouldn't deserve to be here.
21: Gray faces a minimum sentence of life in prison. A day after two men were stabbed on New York's Upper West Side, 51-year-old Raul Morales was arrested and brought up on charges.
10: These random stabbings rattled the neighborhood, and as the mayor said, they horrified the entire city. And the suspect, 51-year-old Raul Morales, is charged with attempted murder and assault, and police are also charging him with committing a hate crime.
21: ABC's Aaron Katursky. President Trump attending a rescheduled White House Correspondents Association dinner Friday night. It's 3 months after the annual dinner ended abruptly in April when gunshots rang out. President Trump Friday.
11: But I respect most of them. I must say that you do a great job, amazing job, and it's an honor. As I said 3 months ago, the show must go on.
21: Trump thanked the journalists who cover his administration, but hurled a fair number of jabs. You're listening to ABC News.
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0: 305 in the Loud Security Systems Traffic Center. Heads up if you're traveling in Cobb County. Looks like we've got a stalled vehicle on I-75 southbound near SR 120 Loop and South Marietta Parkway. Taking out two right lanes, causing delays throughout that Marietta stretch. Elsewhere in DeKalb County on I-285 eastbound near Flat Shoals and Candler Road, we've got construction there taking out three right lanes. Over in South Fulton on I-285 northbound near SR 6 and Camp Creek Parkway, we've got construction taking out two right lanes, causing delays throughout that stretch. I'm Brianna Rose, Triple Team Traffic, 95.5 WSB.
1: Scattered showers and thunderstorms today. A little more isolated coverage on Sunday, and then dry and hot to start the work week. I'm Channel 2 Action News Chief Meteorologist Brad Nitz. My complete forecast is coming up on WSB or anytime at WSBRadio.com. 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
1: Sitting in for George Norrie, Nick Lowe, Cruel to Be Kind. Nick originally wrote this song with Ian Gum years before it became a hit. And I like this acoustic version. 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A masterclass in songwriting. With Dr. Avi Loeb now leading the government's new Pursue initiative to search for evidence of non-human intelligence, I started wondering, maybe some of the best alien hunters aren't working for the government at all. 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And let's not stop at UFOs. 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One request, though. Leave politics at the door. There are plenty of places to debate Washington. Tonight, let's talk about the unexplained, the extraordinary, and the stories that keep us looking over our shoulders and up at the night sky. Open lines next on Coast to Coast AM.
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0: All right, open lines begins on a Friday night, and we're going to begin. Who will be first? Let's say hi to Josh is in Bakersfield, California. Good morning, Josh. You're first up on open lines. What do you got for us?
1: So I plan on doing an experiment that I'm sure will confirm that the Earth is not a globe without a shadow of a doubt.
0: All right, you're a flat earther?
1: Yes, sir.
0: Okay, what is the experiment? What does it entail?
1: I'm going to zoom in on the coastline of Palos Verdes Estates from the coastline by Marina Del Rey, close to Los Angeles International Airport. And if the Earth is flat, I should be able to zoom in on the coastline, the shoreline. If the Earth is a globe, then I shouldn't be able to zoom in at the shoreline at all, because there would be a curvature bulge of about 20 feet.
0: Hmm. All right. How do we explain ships on the horizon?
1: They don't just
0: shrink from view. Their hulls disappear first over what appears to be the curve of the water.
1: Yeah, that's all due to perspective. It's anybody who says that ships disappear because of the curvature of the Earth doesn't really know how perspective works.
0: Okay. How about changing constellations? So you get different star patterns and constellations become visible in the night sky as you travel north or south. How do we explain that?
1: I can't explain exactly how that works. I've only been a flat earther for a few short years. I'm just learning everything as I go along. So,
0: okay. No, fair enough. Fair enough. What about time zones? You got different parts of the world. They experience daylight and darkness at separate times. That would require a curved surface, wouldn't it?
1: No, the sun is very small and local. The sun is about 30 to 40 miles wide, and it's less than 4,000 miles high.
0: Hmm. All right. That's all I got. That's okay. No, listen, maybe it's time to do another flat earth debate. At some point, maybe we should do that. Would people be into that? I think so. All right. Let's see. Thank you for the call. I appreciate it, Josh. Eric is in Nevada City, California. Eric, good morning. Welcome to Coast.
2: Yeah, it's nice to talk to you again.
0: Good to speak with you.
2: I was kind of wanting to tell Ron the story, but I'll tell you the story. About a month or so, over a year and a half ago, I had this border collie, and I tell you, that was the smartest dog ever.
0: They are amazing.
2: Definitely the better part of me, that's for sure. Anyway, I started down the driveway, and he always broke trail for me, and all of a sudden I realized he wasn't behind me. And I turned around and looked, and there's this lean-to up on the hill that I throw my firewood into, and it was pretty well empty. And he was right in front of it, and he was locked onto something. He'd go into his pointer stance, and it looked just like a pointer when he'd do it. And I walked over and looked, and I saw nothing but trees and brush. And, I mean, I saw nothing. So I called him off, and I started walking down the driveway again. I got about 15, 20 feet, and I turned around, and he's right back in the same spot doing the same thing. So I walked up behind him and leaned down and looked right between his ears. And whatever this thing was, like I say, I had to equate it to the Predator movie because that's the only thing I could equate it to, except you couldn't see this thing. It thought I spotted it, and it took off running. And then I saw like a sparkly outline of the back of the head, the back, and the buttocks as it was running. And it was kind of sparkling down the whole outline. And if it had been an animal, he would have took off after it. And he just stayed right there next to me. And I looked down at him, and I'm like, what do you call that? Wow. And the dog looked at me like, hey, I just spotted. I don't know what it is.
0: You know? It's a Glimmer Man sighting. We have a Glimmer Man sighting.
2: I'm guessing that's what it was. But you couldn't see it at all until it ran.
0: Yeah.
2: I mean, that thing blended in perfectly.
0: Cloaking device.
2: I saw nothing but trees. I saw nothing but brush. But evidently, like I say, it evidently thought I saw it, and it took off running. But it was only about three and a half feet tall.
0: Oh, really?
2: It wasn't very tall at all. I mean, I thought about it later, and I thought, well, maybe it was a juvenile, you know. Either that or it was a midget glimmer man. I mean, I don't know how else to explain it, but there was about three or four times after that, throughout maybe a month, that I'd see him in the middle of the trail out here staring up at the bank, just like he was... you know, before, and I'd walk over and look, and I still saw nothing, only this time it wouldn't run. I don't know where it was up there on the bank, but he was definitely staring at it. The dog could spot it. I was the one who couldn't see it. If that dog hadn't have been there, I'd have walked right past it and not even noticed.
0: Amazing. So,
2: but living up here in the Sierra Nevadas, I've seen some weird things up here. I mean, you've really got to live outside of the box because... You know what they say, seeing is believing. And I don't do hard drugs, so... And
0: that's an important disclaimer. Thank you.
2: Although sometimes I, you know, wonder, okay, who put the LSD in my coffee again, you know, or something like that.
0: Right, right.
2: But the dog was great, and it was about a month and a half after that I lost him.
0: Oh, sorry.
2: Well, it was two cans of bad dog food. Took him out.
0: Oh. Year.
2: I didn't have a clue.
0: Terrible.
2: You know, I mean, he was the best dog I think I ever owned. I had him for about 4 years, and
0: would I be right to say, Eric, that a border collie is not a dog for a first time dog owner?
2: Well, I've had about 15 dogs before him. Yeah, so no, he's definitely not, because when it really came down to it, he was way smarter than I was.
0: I have a friend
2: to train this dog, dude. 5 days. That was all it took.
0: Wow. I had a friend who had a border collie, and he must have had 30 different, like, stuffy toys, and he kept them in a box by the dog's bed, and 30 of them. And he could name anyone. He had names for all of them. Like, he had one that was an alligator. I think he called him Allie. And he would tell the dog, bring me Allie, or bring me the gorilla, or bring me the octopus, or whatever. And this dog understood all 30 names, could identify the stuffy. I mean, that's pretty smart. That's a better vocabulary than I have. Eric, thank you for the call. Let's say hi to Walter is in Graham, Washington. Walter, good morning. Welcome to Coast.
3: Well, good morning, Richard. I'd like to say you were asking about, if a person who sees UFOs all the time and they follow him and whatnot, and I'm one of those people, and this started with me back in about 1975, and this is the way it started for me. In 1975, I moved up onto some property in the middle of about 120 acres, and it was like pitch black at night. So if you know about looking for UFOs, light pollution is a major thing. So when you're in pitch black like that, you see nothing but stars and whatever's up there. So I would sit out in my car. I had a cabin, but I would sit out in my car and watch the stars for hours. And lights would come over and hover, and I'm going, whoa. And they would stay and come closer, and after a short time, I became very angry. I was out there cussing at him, saying, please land. What are you doing? Why are you teasing me? What's going on here? And so I did that for a while. And I mean, I'd be stupid. I would be out there cussing and saying, land here. You're crazy. You're not doing anything. And then they would come close. And then I realized, I'm messing with something that I don't know what it is. So after that, I started, I said, well, I'm only going to be looking for things that are something to do with God or something holy. So that way I didn't have to worry. And I was raised Catholic, and I always believed in the Holy Spirit and everything. So anyway, the lights continued, and different ones would come in and whatnot. And I've gotten one to land, except one came close up there. And I don't know what this was, but it was a freezing cold night, and I was tired. I'd been working, and I came outside, and I looked up in the air, and a light like a round light, except it came down about 50 feet off the ground and just hovered there for maybe 10 seconds. And I thought, and I was cold, I was tired, I was poor. I says, please take me. This is crazy. I don't want to be here anymore. Please take me. And anyway, the thing shot off into the sky. And the next day, I went and told the person I was renting from. I told him what I saw, and he said, get off my property. I never want you to ever speak of this again or anything. And wow. At that particular day, I took off, and I hitchhiked to New York. And it was bizarre because I know the time it was as I was in a big rig, it was the beginning of Guyana, the mass suicide, and we were driving down the road, and first thing we hear is 100 dead, 200 dead, 300 dead. But anyway, that's besides the point. I remember that, and that light was the closest thing. But now, I've always believed, I was raised Catholic, and I just always believe we have a Holy Spirit, kind of like a guardian angel. And so,
0: well, maybe that's what you were seeing. Maybe what you were seeing, maybe you were being visited by angels.
3: Well, that's what it is now. That's the way it is now. I believe it's me. It's something to do with me. And at any time, any film crew can come out. I've got tons of video, can come out and check out my situation, and things appear, and there's no to it. I talked with James Gilliland. He lives in Washington also.
0: Yes,
3: And he's got the same kind of situation going on. There's me, and there's him, and there's other people too. And now there's a lot of people.
0: Eat City Ranch, online. Yeah.
3: Yeah, a lot of people it's happening to, and they follow you around. But everything to do with me has got to be something with God and something holy. So if you have any problems, or anybody that's having problems never getting to see a UFO, just don't be afraid. It's something to do with God and something holy. It's like, it's bizarre. I've talked to many religious priests and everything, all kinds of religious people, and I say, why are you afraid to ask God to appear? I mean, I got into Fatima really heavy for a long time, and I thought, if Mary appears all over the place, why would she not want us to all of us to stop and say, please, Mary, come back. Jesus, come back. Whatever's happening, please. And most people come up with the excuse that, oh, if you open that door, demons will pretend to be Mary and God and Jesus. And I tell them, I say, that's the most lame excuse, because in the first place, if you're trying to contact God and all you can reach is a demon, you're in big trouble anyway.
0: That's an excellent point. Hey, Walter, got a scoot. Great call. Thank you. Let's say hi next to Scott is in Cleveland, Ohio. He's got a story about Glimmer Man. Hey, Scott, welcome. Good morning.
4: Hello. I had never heard of Glimmer Man before tonight, and it may explain what I saw back in 2010 while hiking in the Cuyahoga Valley National Park near Cleveland, Ohio, on a warm, sunny July day. Sort of a transparent, but I hate to say misty, but not totally clear distortion. And this sort of explains what it was like. It was a taller rectangular shape that came out across onto this trail I was hiking. It's a former towpath for a canal, a very historic area. And it hesitated in front of me about 30 feet for a moment and then moved off the trail. As it moved off the trail, there was a small tree there that the leaves and one of the limbs of the tree sort of moved as it went into that area and disappeared. There was no wind that day. It was a very clear, sunny day, and I thought it was rather strange. I didn't think it was a ghost, but I really don't know what it was.
0: As it's moving in front of you, as it's crossing your path, what's going through your

0: with President Trump about his options in Iran. It comes after 13 straight days of U.S. attacks on Iran and a new escalation in the Red Sea. Iran-backed Houthis hitting cargo ships. The escalation sending oil prices higher. The price of gas now an average of $4.09 a gallon, says AAA. Colt Gray, the teen who carried out a mass shooting at Georgia's Appalachian High School in 2024, entering a guilty plea to 55 counts, including murder Friday. President Trump attending a rescheduled White House Correspondents Association dinner on Friday night.
1: But just like my presidency, the second time is always better. It's always better. And the third time will be better yet. I'm only kidding.
0: It's 3 months after the annual dinner ended abruptly in April when gunshots rang out. This is ABC News.
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24: 335 in the Loud Security Systems Traffic Center. Heads up if you're traveling near Southwest Atlanta. Looks like we've got construction on I-25 southbound near Cascade Road, taking out two right lanes, causing delays throughout South Fulton. Elsewhere in DeKalb County, we've got construction on I-285 southbound at East Ponce de Leon with three right lanes blocked there, slowing your ride throughout that Clarkston corridor. I'm Brianna Rose, Triple Team Traffic, 95.5 WSB.
25: Scattered showers and thunderstorms today. A little more isolated coverage on Sunday, and then dry and hot to start the work week. I'm Channel 2 Action News Chief Meteorologist Brad Nitz. My complete forecast is coming up.

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1: Sitting in for George Norrie. Rod Stewart's version of the Sam Cooke classic Twistin' the Night Away appeared on Rod's Atlantic Crossing album in 1975. Rod Stewart absolutely adored Sam Cooke, and rather than reinvent the song, he just leaned into its joyful spirit, introducing a new generation to one of soul's greatest writers. A skeptical truck driver says one terrifying night changed everything. Driving a lonely highway in Chile at 3:30 in the morning, he passed a woman dressed in white, standing by the roadside. Later, when he checked his dash cam, he says his blood ran cold. The video appeared to show only the upper half of her body. The footage has since gone viral, and locals say the mysterious woman in white has reportedly been seen along that same stretch of highway for decades. Coincidence or one of Chile's most enduring ghost stories? You can read more and watch the video in the carousel up at coasttocoastam.com. Hey, let's add that log to the proverbial fire. Have you ever seen a strange apparition on the side of the road? A woman in white, a woman in red, a man in blue? Have you ever noticed that some conversations only seem possible after midnight? Conversations about near-death experiences, UFO encounters, haunted places, synchronicities, and the mysteries people carry with them for years because, well, nobody else will believe them. That's exactly what you'll find on the Paranormal Podcast Network from iHeartMedia and Coast to Coast AM, featuring shows from Captain Ron, Joshua P. Warren, Sandra Champlain, Heidi Hollis, and of course, the late, great Ian Bonnett. New episodes every Friday. So if you've ever felt there's more to this world than meets your eye, you're going to feel right at home. 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All right, well, speaking of Joshua P. Warren, Aaron has been holding in Tempe, Arizona. He wants to talk about Joshua P. Warren, and we'll get to his call next on Coast to Coast AM.
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0: Welcome back to Open Lines on Coast to Coast. And Aaron in Tempe, Arizona has been very patient waiting to tell us or give us his thoughts on Joshua P. Warren's wishing machine. Aaron, go ahead.
1: Thanks, Richard. Thanks for holding me over. Well, I've been a recent fan of his show and knowledge and his inventions and stuff, and I can relate to a lot of it. I'm not an inventor myself, but the things he does in advance click with me, if you can understand that. Uh-huh. So I bought one of his newer wishing machine designs, which some people out there might have already. So the quote that Nikola Tesla once said is that if you want to understand the universe, think in terms of energy, frequency, and vibration, which I can relate to. And so those words click with me more. And so this little gadget I got recently, I followed the directions. You write a wish on a little piece of paper, put the device on top of it, and it's got this little spinner with a magnet and quartz crystal. So I've been doing that with my intention, and I've been looking for a career change recently. And so I've had 5 different job interview situations come up since I've had this thing there. And the only way I can explain it is that the energy and the way that the way that this works, that any style of wishing machine works, is that it helps to amplify your intention that you want to put out in the world. And you got to pay attention to synchronicities and things that come to you when you put those energies out there, you know, even job applications, and you got to respond to it to make things happen. So I've done one of these interviews recently, and I have 4 more at different places I would like to work. And sometimes you just have to, you know, go for a complete change to do something different, to keep learning, to keep growing. And with this machine here, that's the only way I can explain it. And I think it's cool that there's somebody out there. There's a lot of people out in the world who share their knowledge and resources and inventions with other people to help their make their lives better. And to, I wouldn't say it's about confidence, but it's about manifesting good things in your own life. And I got a question for you related to this. So have you ever made plans to do something or for a goal, but you didn't know how you were going to do it, but you kept on making and organizing the plans and everything lined up perfectly for you to achieve your goal? Has that ever happened?
0: In a manner, I'm someone who makes lists. I constantly make lists, not only, you know, things that need to get done on any given day or a week. And I have to stick to that because I got a lot of moving parts in my life and a lot of spinning plates that I got to keep moving. So, maybe it's more intentional with me because, you know, I'm someone who does plan things very carefully. I have to be organized. Otherwise my life would be a complete disaster. I don't know if that's what you're asking me, but I mean, getting back to the wishing machine, and I've talked to Joshua many times, and I think he's one of the most innovative, thinkers and paranormal researchers anywhere. But this device, the way he explained it to me is it combines something called radionics, which I don't pretend to understand. And then you've got some symbolic geometry, and you've got, well, I think you mentioned focused intention and consciousness, and it helps us manifest desired outcomes. But he says he doesn't consider it to be like supernatural magic. It's, what does he call it? A mind machine interface, I think. So, you know, I believe consciousness can influence reality. And so he takes that idea and, you know, this machine has some electronic circuitry, right? So that supposedly enhances the effect. That's basically my understanding of how this thing works. So, you're using it to land some job interviews, basically. Is that right?
1: Yeah, I am at different places that I'd like to work that are not only closer to home, but to, you know, make a little more money, do something different and learn something different and be in a different, atmosphere. And it's the certain one doesn't have any electrical parts to it. It's more manual, and I understand more how it works. And so when I'm spinning the thing to, let's say you know, there's a spinner and it's above a piezoelectric plate, which generates its own power. Like there's, not any visible things that happen, but it charges your intentions in a certain way and, you know, pushes them out there. And you don't want to force anything along on a certain track. You put your intentions out there, similar to like at a restaurant, you put your order in, you hang out and wait for it to come back, right? It would be that kind of mentality. You wait for things to come back to you that are supposed to happen to go on the path that you're supposed to be on is the best way I can say it.
0: Right, right. Well, that's quite an endorsement for Joshua and his wishing machine. I'm sure he'd be happy to hear that. Have you contacted him to tell him about your success with his device?
1: I have. There's a Facebook group that he started related to one of his Tepiphone inventions. It's the Stealth Tepiphone Society. So I think it's pretty cool that he's in touch with his fans on a more personal level. And I messaged him recently asking, you know, when I spin this thing, does it charge my wish out into the universe? And he says, no, it works on more of a microscopic level with the quantum field. And that's something I understand too. And it amplifies your intention and pushes it out there. And there's a lot of other people literally around the world who are in this group too, and not only fans of his show, but we all work together to put ideas out there and share ideas as far as like how you would speak something. And one good example is, instead of saying I need something, you say something like I have something. You act like you already have the thing, and then you wait for that to catch up to you. So you don't want to promote the absence of something. You want to promote the presence of something that you have, even if you physically don't have it, but it's going to
0: come
1: to you.
0: I think that's a very powerful intention to have. You know, as we were speaking, it just reminded me that Joshua P. Warren also has experimented with invisibility. He's got some, I think he has like an invisibility kit. You can see it on his website. And it doesn't work exactly the same way as the Glimmer Man's kit, I suppose, but that's something worth checking out as well. Joshua P. Warren. Amazing guy. Amazing guy. Aaron, thanks for the call. Let's say hi to John in the Dairy State, Wisconsin. John, good morning. Welcome to Coast.
2: Hello, Richard. I'd like to share a brief story on haunted house, ghosts, evil spirits, and how that experience totally changed my outlook about everything, including extraterrestrials, paranormal, and everything Coast to Coast educates us so well on.
0: All right.
2: A number of years ago, my wife and I rented a house out in the middle of nowhere. The rent fit our budget, and we were able to keep our three dogs in the house. Once my wife walked into the house for the very first time, she says, John, something is not right in this house. I dismissed her comments and just was so happy to have a place to live, but my wife was not right with things. Well, anyway, after we were living there a couple of months, we learned the history of the home. The previous occupants had seven children. A number of them struggled. The father left the seven kids for a younger woman. 6 months later, he was killed in a snowmobile accident. Well, then several months after that, one of our little dogs, our Yorkie, got out and was killed by a coyote. 3 months later, my wife had a stroke. She had a minister come in and try to eradicate the evil spirits. I still didn't buy into this, but my wife, rest her soul, she's in heaven now, was a lot smarter than me. So she had the minister come in and try to get the evil spirits out. Well, 6 months after that, I became blind. And the stories continue. Finally, I accepted my wife's wisdom, and I was able to borrow some money and get us out of the house. But here's the moral of the story. That experience taught me everything you and Coast to Coast tries to educate people on, which is keep an open mind. Always keep an open mind. If it doesn't seem normal, don't dismiss it. Accept it and learn from it. And Richard, I want to thank you for all you do, and I encourage you to keep up the good work. Thank you for taking my call.
0: John, thank you. That was a nice, tidy presentation John delivered there. He mentioned having a pastor come to the house. I don't know if I shared this on Coast. I'm wondering whether it happened since my last guest hosting appearance. So I've been doing a lot of book promotion for Tales from the Rock and Roll Twilight Zone. Plug. And so I've been talking on, you know, different radio stations and podcasts. And I did, as I mentioned, I did a TV show down in Washington. So I have been talking like nonstop since I would say mid-June, about this book, which is, you know, there's lots of discussion in the book about the occult and its influence, in rock and so forth. And then I would say, when would this have happened? Towards the end of June, maybe early July. One day, this all happened in one day. I use a recording, platform called OBS. I think it's called OBS Studio. And it just stopped working. It just, and all the different settings had just been changed. You know, one day it was working fine. And I'm really reliant. I mean, I'm churning out a lot of content in this studio. So if that goes down, OBS, you know, I'm out of luck. So the OBS just was not working for me. And then the camera, I have a camera in the studio for my YouTube channel and I do interviews, and the camera wouldn't turn on. That happened the same day. And then, one of my, my studio lights stopped working. It was just, well, it would turn on and then it would flicker and kind of strobe. So I couldn't use it. Then I took our dog for a walk, took Tucker for a walk. Now he's a year and a half. He's not the sharpest, tool in the shed, let's say. God love him, but he's a hammerhead. He's a year and a half. He weighs 90 pounds. And he has this horrible habit of lunging at cars. I mean, the mighty Aphrodite can't take him for walks because he's too strong. So I had him on his leash, and we're at the end of the driveway, and the leash, the collar rather, his collar snaps. He had a leather collar. It just snapped and he ran out into the street. Now we live on a fairly quiet residential street. Thank God there were no cars coming, because that would have been tragic. That would have been a horrible, tragic situation. But all of these things happened in one day. And I should have mentioned as well, in the lead up to that day, when all these things culminated, we just kind of, there was a heaviness in the house. We were all kind of snipping at each other, which is unusual because it's a pretty calm household. That, you know, I just want a peaceful life. That's paramount for me. But we were all snipping at each other, the boys and the Aphrodite and me. It was so unusual. And I thought, what's going on here? This is weird. So the mighty Aphrodite says, that's it. We're calling in Father H, we'll call him, our parish priest, Orthodox parish priest. So he came in a few days later, and God bless him. And he brought the holy water and he said some prayers, and he wandered around the studio where I'm sitting right now. And then he went into our little production office around the corner here. And prayers, holy water, the whole bit, the crucifix. And by golly, everything went back to normal. Like I would say within a couple of hours, that heaviness lifted. All the equipment started operating on its own again, properly, started functioning again. I mean, come on. What do you make of that? All right. Let's say hi to... Tim is in South Lake Tahoe, California. This is our third California caller in a row. Anyway, lots of people calling in from California. Tim, good morning. Welcome to Coast. You're on. Go ahead.
3: Thank you, Richard. Can you hear me all right?
0: I can, yes. I got about two minutes before the break.
3: Okay, I want to share this. I'll be quick. My friend related to me this story. This place he was staying at, his youngest child said, "Dad, there's something in the room with me." And so he walks, he's kind of in the doorway, and the kid's not paying attention. He's like, "Well, where?" And he's like, "It's right over there." Now my friend, thinking not much, throws like a Mike Tyson punch. Well, he connected. Whatever
0: with what?
3: It was, it hit the toy box. And he's like in shock. He's standing there going, "What?" And then the thing almost knocks him off his feet. It drew blood and left a scar of like an upside down triangle on his knuckle.
0: Wow. So he took a haymaker and he struck whatever this thing was by fluke, and it flew across the room and hit the child's toy box, and then it got up and returned the favor. Wow. That's pretty scary. All right, we'll get to more of your amazing, chilling calls on Open Lines Coast to Coast AM continues right after this.

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15: From ABC News, I'm Dave Packer. Massive forest fires in parts of Europe have sent thousands fleeing the flames. Towns near Spain's capital, Madrid, shut down. And in France's south, the flames raging out of control in Bordeaux. ABC's Marcus Moore.
16: Huge plumes of smoke darkening the sky over southwest France's beaches, popular with American tourists. Whipping winds and a historic heat wave in part fueling the flames. Across the border in central Spain, authorities racing to evacuate a care home as flames burn nearby, assisting the most vulnerable, people using walkers and wheelchairs.
15: With Iranian attacks on more shipping routes, the escalating war is sending oil and gas prices higher. Josh Feldman is on a family road trip from South Florida to Cooperstown, New York.
17: We started at like 350 in South Florida, 360. So it's just been going up every state we hit. The lowest we've seen was like 410, 415.
15: An FDA advisory board voting to recommend two more peptides to be added to the drug compounding list. ABC News medical contributor Dr. Alok Patel.
18: That does not mean FDA approved. That's an important distinguish for the public. What this means is that the raw ingredients can be legally made by compounding pharmacies, and then a physician may be able to prescribe from the compounding pharmacy.
15: Peptides are getting traction with social media influencers, but there's no concrete data that using peptides can lead to better health outcomes. In Canada, officials gathered on Friday to dedicate the new Gordie Howe International Bridge, which will connect Windsor, Ontario with Detroit. Canada canceled the planned joint ceremony after President Trump announced a new 50% tariff on Canadian goods entering the U.S. President Trump addressing the journalists who cover him at the White House Correspondents' Dinner on Friday night.
19: But I am delighted to be here at the White House Correspondents' Dinner. Amazing people. A lot of people that I like. Some I don't like at all.
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34: 405 in the Loud Security Systems Traffic Center. Good morning to all of our early risers. Heads up, though, if you're in the northwest side of town, got an overturned vehicle crash knocking out the express lane and that left lane, I-75 northbound, just past that I-75-85 split as you're approaching Northside Drive, exit 252. Lots of flashing lights, fire units on the scene with this. Please be careful as y'all are coming around the curves and you're dealing with that wet pavement today. Please, please, please be careful on those roads. Elsewhere, I-20 eastbound at Wesley Chapel Road out in Decatur. Got a couple of left lanes knocked out there due to some road work, and I am seeing some slowing because of it. I'm Chinwe Maponya-Cook, Triple Team Traffic, 95.5 WSB.
35: Scattered showers and thunderstorms today. A little more isolated coverage on Sunday, and then dry and hot start the work week. I'm Channel 2 Action News Chief Meteorologist Brad Nitz. My complete forecast is coming up on WSB or anytime at WSBRadio.com.
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38: Wow! I feel good.
37: I don't know why I feel so good. It's in the middle of the night, but this is O'Neill live on O'Neill Outside on a Saturday morning. I hope you'll join us over the next couple of hours. What in the world do we talk about this time of day? Hunting, fishing, fishing preparation, hunting preparation, and all the things that go with the number one activity among men in the world. What is that? Fishing. That's the only, that's the outdoor activity. So welcome from the Bojangles studio, and I hope we get to talk to each other over the next couple of hours. Let me give you the telephone numbers if you want to jot them down and call O'Neill with, we're going to talk about deep water fishing, river fishing, and the preparation for the deer hunt this weekend. Telephone numbers are 404-872-0750. And 800-972-8255, which translates to 800-WSB-TALK, T-A-L-K. You know, I'm Southern, so it's not T-A-U-K, it's T-A-L-K. So welcome to the program, everyone. We're all set to talk about hunting and fishing and camping and hiking and spending time outdoors with your family, building those memories that will last forever. Yes, indeed. This is O'Neill, and this is our, get ready for this, this is our 34th year on the air. Isn't that something? Nobody else is willing to get up that early, I guess. 8 minutes, 8.5 minutes after four, we got to go to a new break. John is calling on line number one. We'll get to him after the break. This is O'Neill. With O'Neill Outside, please join me this morning. We'll make some fun out of this and make it worthwhile to get up so early. I'll be back.
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37: Okay, this is O'Neill. I'm back, and now we're willing and able to talk about something that's worthwhile. Let's get the show started off early this morning by talking to Jim. Good morning, Jim.
7: Good morning, Professor. How you doing?
37: Outstanding. How about you guys?
7: Oh, pretty good there. You told us the last week to call you back because you had some other questions you wanted to ask me, and I said, okay, so here I am.
37: Are you wet?
7: No.
37: Has it been raining on you?
7: Not wow. On me, on the roof it has, but it hadn't been raining on me.
37: Yeah, that's right. Well, so what do you want to get to this morning?
7: Well, you said that you had a couple of questions you wanted to ask me. You asked me last week about, did I believe in Sasquatch? And I told you no. And there was a couple of other things. You said just call you back this week and you'd have some more questions
37: for
7: me.
37: Okay, well, it's fun to talk about him because it's somebody who doesn't exist, but a lot of people believe in that rascal.
7: Yes, sir. It's just like that patrolman that had graduated about 2 or 3 weeks before he started that garbage up there in North Georgia around Helen, Georgia, that he had seen it up there.
37: Yeah,
7: he cost that community a lot of money.
37: Oh,
7: but he also lost his certification as a law officer.
37: Well, you know, that's a real stretch to the imagination to think about something that's what's Sasquatch 8 feet supposed to be about 8 feet tall and weigh 400 pounds or something of that nature.
7: Yes, sir. It's supposed to be.
37: It's supposed to be at least. Well, I haven't seen him and I don't plan to.
7: Well, I'll have to join that bandwagon with you.
37: Yeah, there you go. There you go. What do you got planned for the weekend? You going hunting or fishing or anywhere?
7: No, sir. I'm going to be completing the shooting house that I've been working on for about 4 months.
37: Oh, boy.
7: And
37: okay.
7: get it ready to tear it down. I've built it all up, and it's in the basement here. And what I do is I'll take it back down piece by piece and after I've made sure the fitting and everything and put it on the trailer and take it down and start putting it up.
37: Okay. Is this an elevated shooting house or is it on the ground?
7: It's an elevated, it's 16 feet off of the ground, and time
37: wow.
7: You sit down, you're about 18 feet up. Make sure that I cut pathways or runways, whatever you want to call them, in a wagon wheel type variance so that I can see anything that's moving. And some of the things you see are turkey and hogs and bobcats and that kind of stuff. The hogs I try to take out. And the bobcats, when they're in season, I'll take them out because they are the biggest turkey killers that you have.
37: Yeah, they're that, and I know that they are, but hogs do a marvelous job or a damaging job to the turkey eggs, too.
7: Yes, sir, they sure do. I mean,
37: well, go ahead.
7: Those jackrabbits would eat anything. I mean, they tear up the roots. They tear up your lawns. They tear up your food plots, the whole bit. They can make a place overnight look like a tornado hit it.
37: Oh yeah. And when they invade a food plot or a pasture that's been planted, they don't invade it 1 inch down. They invade it sometimes a foot down. They tear it to pieces.
7: Yes, if you didn't know any better, you'd think it was almost like somebody had taken a tractor and was inebriated and just went all over the place.
37: Right. And I know it's hard to do a lot of times when I know I find myself second-guessing when I'm sitting in the deer stand. But if I see a hog from the deer stand, according to what kind of deer traffic I've had lately, I will shoot him and eliminate him. Now, you and I have talked about this before, about a pair of hogs will result in a period of time, haven't we?
7: Yes, sir. Yes, sir. We talked about it, and I think it was over a 5-year period. They'd end up being around 33,000.
37: Oh, yeah. Well, in a short period of time, a male and female, if their offspring live, and those offspring will breed in 5 months, and the next set of offspring from all of those breed in 5 months, when you start with two in 1 year, well, in 15 months, you'll deal with 108.
7: I know. It is. It's just bamboozling of the amount and the prolific way that they do reproduce.
37: Well, the hogs are an invasive species here in North America.
7: That's correct. They weren't native to this country, but they were brought over by other explorers and turned loose so that when the guys got here, that they would have some meat to eat.
37: That's exactly right. Well, that's a good start to the conversation. We've got something that's productive. The only thing I would tell you, unsolicited, and I'm proud you're building a new deer stand, but be sure and treat all that wood and that deer stand heavily with anti-scent products.
7: I've got that, but I've also got it to where it is painted. I don't use anything except wood-to-ground contact, so the last one that I had lasted 24 years.
37: Oh, boy. And, well, that's proud.
7: But I put four coats of paint, and it also has the sand mixed in with it.
37: Okay.
7: So it is very, very well protected, and we've done a good job with it, my partner and myself. And he's got one, I've got one, and we're probably, I guess, 300 to 500 yards apart.
37: Okay.
7: And so that's the way we hunt.
37: Well, I'm sure it's productive. How many do you take every year, you and your partner?
7: I only take two. He'll take one or two, and that's it.
37: Okay.
7: If we want meat, we'll shoot a doe.
37: Right.
7: I know that there a lot of guys won't shoot does, but they don't understand that those does are the only things that reproduce more does or bucks, and you've got to try to keep those in balance too. There's a lot of people that just don't understand that.
37: I was raised
7: just like you, that when I started hunting, you were only allowed one deer, and we only had 5 to 7 days to harvest that deer.
37: Right. That's why everybody went for bucks. That was the limit, was one buck. You couldn't shoot does, could you? Am I recalling correctly?
7: No, you're absolutely correct, Professor. No, you could not shoot any does at all. And that was also when they started bringing some bigger deer in from different areas. I think it was four different areas they brought them in. The bucks they brought in were too big, and when the fawns had babies, a lot of them would end up dying in birth.
37: Yes. Well, that's Alabama has one deer. Georgia has four, five, six different species.
7: Yes, sir. That's correct.
37: Because they brought them in from all over the country.
7: Right. They brought in some from way up north and Virginia, and like you said, Alabama and a couple of other places too. And I remember as a young man hearing where Alabama and South Carolina had a limit of one a day, and I thought, good grief.
37: Oh, yeah.
7: So
37: one a day. How about that? Well, we enjoyed it then, and we enjoy it now. What's the limit now, 11 or 12 in Georgia?
7: I believe it's 12, sir.
37: Yeah, 12 in Georgia. Yeah. Man.
7: By the way, how's Travis doing out there?
37: He's doing fine. He is a legitimate cattleman. He is a cowboy.
1: If we make it through December.
37: He is a cowboy, and that's what, and he's got a, I'll tell you about that in a minute. I'm going to put you on hold, and I'll get back to you in a minute. Let's see if I know how to do that. My engineer does. I'll put you on hold, and we'll talk again in just a minute. I got another question for you. This is O'Neill,
7: yes,
37: 22 minutes after the hour. We'll be back.

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8: A1.

0: sitting here going over so many things. This is O'Neill. Welcome back. We do this every Saturday morning, 4 a.m. to 6 a.m. We talk about hunting and fishing, and we have regular callers and guests, and we always manage most of the time to be correct. And Jim is on the line, and you know what? I have to admit to you, my little 82-year-old brain, I had a question for you, but I've forgotten what it was.
1: Well, don't feel bad. I'm not far behind you, O'Neill. Yes.
0: Okay. That's typical.
1: I'm not far behind you.
0: Oh, I know. I know. Okay. I know what it had to do with. And I'll give you, I know the answer, but I'll give you the opportunity to explain. Ready?
1: I'll try.
0: All right. I'm sure you'll get it right, but I want to do it for everybody that's listening. Number one, what well, the rut along the coast of Georgia is in October. The rut down in southwest Georgia is January. The rut across central Georgia is November, and the rut across north Georgia is December into January. Tell me why that is.
1: Because of the different species that are in that area is part of it, and they'll have it the same time every year.
0: Right. And those deer, those bucks, those does, they don't change. If they were brought in from some place that had an October rut, then it'll always be an October rut.
1: You're absolutely correct. That's where I learned it from was you, Professor.
0: Was it? Okay. Well, I think that's interesting, and of course, the old reason why Alabama generally has one rut at the same time every year, because in Alabama, generally speaking, in Alabama, all those are Alabama deer. So the rut remains the same. So anyway,
1: right.
0: It's awfully interesting. There's a whole lot more to it, and I appreciate you calling and allowing us to get into it, because there's a whole lot more to deer hunting, whitetail deer hunting in Georgia and all through the Appalachians and all over the country. There's a lot more to it than just walking out to a deer stand and having a seat.
1: That's correct. I mean, you've got to do your planning, you've got to do your scouting, you got to look for the scrapes, the rubs. It was funny, one time I had a neighbor in another area that I lived in, and went out one morning, and he said, "Look at this tree. This tree is damaged all over the place, and my grass is tore up."
0: Uh-huh.
1: I looked at it, started smiling. I said, "You got a buck in the area, and he's marked his territory." I said, "Well, can he move it somewhere?" I said, "I don't think so."
0: No. No, he's claiming that.
1: That's right.
0: Yeah, that's right. Well, there's, you know, these things that I talk about with you so well, this is what makes deer hunting so much fun and interesting and involved. Because unless you know all these things and practice all these things and involve yourself in all these things, going out and sitting in the stand and pulling the trigger is no big deal.
1: No, that's when all the work starts, that's for sure. And depending on how far you are from the truck, it can be a long, agonizing walk.
0: Yes, indeed. Yes, indeed. And lastly, then, too, I want to include, and that is the deer hunting season. Although it's not open, the deer hunting season for the hunter has begun.
1: Yes, sir. That's for sure, because after the first gunshot goes off, they sort of say, "Well, we got to start playing a little hardball now."
0: Yeah. You know, I learned something one time. Let me tell you something. I love to learn. I know, and you do too. Okay. I hunted with, this was, oh my goodness, 15 years ago. And I hunted on purpose with a fellow over in Alabama.

0: until he gets to the middle.
1: And he's in the danger shot then. I remember when you broke that up one time, and I laughed about that because I had been doing it for a long time. The guy said, no, you need to walk on the sides. I said, no. Well, if you do, you're going to walk in. He's going to walk into your scent. If you go into the middle, he's probably out there well within shot range or harvest, whatever you want to call it.
0: Right.
1: And I said, you know, and I laughed about that. And I said, well, that little kid, I don't know who he learned it from, but he was a smart little booger.
0: Oh, boy. I remember we walked hand in hand through that food plot so we wouldn't spread out the scent any more than that. And that was his idea. And I was so impressed that he had learned that from his parent.
1: Well, I tell you, it's amazing what these children that are coming up will or will not know about our outdoors, about the trees we have, the different species, how the creeks run, how you can use, they call it coulees out west, but we call it the ravines here, mm-hmm. up and down that.
0: Yeah,
1: and
0: coulee,
1: how they'll get into the deep ditches and that kind of stuff and walk through the water. And a lot of people don't even think about that.
0: Uh-huh.
1: I used to hunt in Greene County and Oglethorpe. I hunted also in Barra and Jackson. And there was one place in Jackson that I found that, I mean, the deer were, it was unbelievable how many deer in a day they would walk up that stream.
0: Yes.
1: And people think water is the only thing that deer go after, but they don't. They get somewhere around 70, from what I've been told, 70 to 80% of their moisture or water from the leaves and all that they eat. And a DNR officer offered that piece of information. And, you know, don't be scared of your law officers. If you're scared of them, normally you've done something wrong or you don't do it right. It's like what you've said many, many times. We are the ones that are responsible for obeying the laws, because there's nobody that knows when we did or if we almost did a problem which was against the law.
0: Right.
1: Those guys are there to help protect us and keep us informed about what's going on. I mean, it's just like the Purple Post law. I wrote letter after letter after letter when I found out that Texas had been having it for a long, long time. I said, why can't we have it out here in Georgia? And they said, well, you know, this, that, and the other, all kind of attorneys didn't really want that because I guess it cut into their defense money or something. I don't know. I can't sell that, but I am glad that we've got the Purple Post. If they don't know anything about it, would the people please open up your books and the regs and read what it says?
0: Yes.
1: It's very, very explicit, very short, but it's right to the point to stop people from coming in on your property and hunting illegally.
0: Yes. Yes. Jim, I'm glad you called, my good friend. It gives me a chance to spout off, and I appreciate that.
1: You didn't spout off. You are a book of information that's probably 40 stories high.
0: Well, you're very kind. I know I mentioned it earlier in the show, and I catch myself in wonder often with the following. This radio show on WSB is 34 years old.
1: Well, you made me feel my age.
0: Me too. Glad you called, my good friend.
1: Yes, sir. I'll talk to you again on the next travel.
0: You bet. I'll be live next week. And I'll
1: All
0: see
1: right,
0: you soon.
1: Yes.
0: You bet.
1: Bye-bye.
0: You bet. There we go. And this is O'Neill with O'Neill Outside. The telephone numbers are 404-872-0750 in the Atlanta, Georgia area and outside the Atlanta, Georgia area. And I got a call 2 weeks ago from Poland, and those telephone numbers

That and the number is 800-972-8255, which translates to 800-WSB-TALK. All right, it's 36 minutes after the hour, and we've got deer hunting on our mind, but it's summertime. People are fishing. Oh, my goodness. Of course they are. And I always bring it up that one of my very, very, very good friends and admirable persons in the food, and pardon me, in the fishing tackle business is Bill Dance. And he says, if you're throwing to the bank, 95% of the fish are behind you. And that, my friends, is now. This is O'Neill. I'll be back. It's 37 after the hour.

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0: Welcome back, everyone. In case you just dropped in, what a surprise. 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And the O'Neill Outside show covers from Atlanta to Miami to New Orleans to Dallas to Chicago and even New York and foreign countries. Isn't that something that so many people would be interested in the outdoors? That's really not a surprise. And to welcome, let's welcome Ricky calling on O'Neill Outside this morning. Good morning, Ricky.
6: Hey, good morning, O'Neill. How are you?
0: Outstanding. You?
6: I'm doing great. I'm getting excited. I'm listening to you and Jim and sharing all that wisdom, and I got to think, man, I'm getting pumped up about this season. This is it. This has got to be a very special deer season, and I'm looking forward to August the 22nd in Oglethorpe County at Crawford, Georgia.
0: Uh-huh.
6: There's going to be a deer seminar, and I heard you and Steve Strokes talking about it last week, and
0: yes,
6: you said you were going to be there.
0: I'm going to be there. I'm looking forward to it.
6: Well, I am as well. I've already signed up. I got my grandson coming with me. And I got another friend and his son that I'm hoping to join us. And what y'all were talking about, getting the youth involved and what we can learn from them and what we can teach them, that's just gold right there. That's where it's at.
0: Absolutely. I tell you what, it sure does beat the cell phone, doesn't it?
6: It absolutely does.
0: Yeah.
6: You know, as I'm getting older, and know, there might have been a time in my life when I was a teenager when I thought I knew everything. But the older I get, I realize I don't know everything, and I might forget a lot of stuff I do know.
0: Well put. I congratulate you.
6: So my point is we can all learn something, and you've always shared that and what you've learned from your listeners, and I'm just looking forward to learning. And, I don't consider myself a expert because I don't know that there is an actual expert, but I know there are some people that know a lot.
0: Oh, gosh,
6: and,
0: yes.
6: I'm kind of in the middle, and I'm still learning, and I'm okay with that because I want to keep learning.
0: Well, deer hunting is so much more than, regrettably, so many people think all you do is lease some property, and it's got a deer stand on it, and you walk into the deer stand when the season begins, and that's how you deer hunt. It's not at all. It's like fishing. There's so many more things that you can do to make it more successful. And the deer hunting season, as I said in the other caller, with the other caller, that the deer hunting season starts now. And it works. There's so many more things you need to know and prepare for and understand to make the most of your deer hunting. And believe me, here's a good illustration, that if you know more, you are admirable. People will admire you. I'll give you an example. My grandson, Travis, could have been a football player in high school, but he did not play football because it's fall season, and he goes hunting every afternoon and on Saturdays and Sundays where it's legal. So the principal of the school called him every Monday morning at school and brought him to the office to find out his deer hunting that weekend. Now, that makes what you know, what you understand, what you do, it makes it valuable and admirable to be so respected. Where is it that you do most of your hunting?
6: Well, I have been hunting in Morgan County a good bit, but I'm going to be spending more time in Oglethorpe this year. And I joined a hunting club, and some people get a little thrown back by, the cost it may take to join a club. But when you think about the value that you're going to get for the experience of the people, the food plots, the work that goes in, and, people volunteer and help, I'm looking forward to going out there in a couple weeks and doing some work. Then we got the deer seminar coming up the following Saturday on the 22nd. And it's just, knowing that, it's going to give me more confidence because I know that the work and effort that's been put into that, and I'll be putting some sweat into it too, is going to bring those deer in. They're already there, but they're going to come closer because the food plots are going to be what they want, and things are going to be set up right. And then you just got to do your part and let that hard work pay off.
0: Now, let's tell everybody where this seminar is going to be held, and I'll let you do that.
6: Sure. It's going to be in Crawford, Georgia. It's going to be at the Farm Bureau Insurance Building directly across from the Oglethorpe Feed and Hardware Store.
0: Mm-hmm.
6: And you can call Oglethorpe Feed and Hardware and ask for Stuart, and they'll sign you up.
0: And it's going to be full, too.
6: Yes, Yes, yeah, so go ahead and start calling and get signed up, because I think there's only room for maybe 75.
2: Correct.
6: You know, it's just going to be a wealth of knowledge, and I just can't wait. I mean, y'all got me pumped up this morning. I'm like, man, I want to go to the woods now, and it's wet. But
0: me too. You know, one of the things I want to do on this seminar that makes it's going to make it fun. Who talks more, Steve Scruggs or O'Neill?
6: You know, that's a tough one.
0: Yes, it is. that's a tough question. Yeah, we'll see.
6: But you bring up a good point, and but everything y'all share is well received, and I learned a lot from the last one I went to last year when I first met you there, and
0: yes.
6: I've been listening to you on the radio for years and years, and looking forward to seeing you again. And is Gail going to be able to come with you, or is
0: you know, could be. I don't know. That's always up to her as to whether she wants to show up or not. She always does like to go and enjoy the camaraderie and. As much as anything else, she gets to tell me where I screwed up.
6: Well, that's what they love doing best. But
0: and she also congratulates me when I do right.
6: I was going to say, for every kick in the rear, there's a pat on the back.
0: You betcha. Well put. I got to remember that. Right, I got to remember that. Well, I'll
6: you
0: see
6: sure
0: you
6: and
0: then.
6: Tell her
0: on
6: hello for me, and would love to meet her. I hope she can make it. And good talking with you this morning.
0: You bet. I'm glad you called, and I really do appreciate it. And have a great Saturday. Go back to sleep.
6: Yes, sir.
0: See you later, Sue. There you go. There you are. O'Neill is here, and we've got a few things to talk about. You know, we haven't totally abandoned fishing, and this is the time of year in which – major lakes in the Appalachian chain and on this side of the Appalachians, that being Clark's Hill and all that, and on down south down to Sinclair and all that, this is the time of year in which the deep that the fish are deep, okay, the game fish, the bass, the spots, and so forth are all deep. However, there's a limit to their depth, because this time of year is when the major lakes develop, how shall I say, a level of without oxygen down really deep in so many places where there's no current. And so you have to fish above that level or you won't be successful at all. Let's talk to Anita this morning, see what she has to say. Good morning, Anita. Let me get her on the line. There she is. Good morning. There she is. Okay, I got her now. I don't operate the machinery very well. Good morning.
7: Good morning.
0: Good morning.
7: O'Neill, you hear me?
0: Yeah, I got you. Can you?
7: You were calling me a shitty. This is Mark.
0: Well, it didn't come. Yeah, I see it now. Okay. Yeah, well, what's going on with you, sir? Are you getting ready for the season?
7: Actually, I got to go fishing this morning. I got a couple of farmers from up there in Dodge County want to go chase some Spanish mackerel today. So I'm pulling.
0: Oh, boy. You got them going on?
7: The regional park, dropped the boat in. Well, it's going to be like an oven. I mean, probably by 11, it's going to be like fishing in a steam bath this time of year. But
0: yeah,
7: we're going.
0: Yeah, it will. What typically today, like when you go out today, how many people do you usually take?
7: Usually anywhere from just one to three. Just depends. You know, I fish for fun. I mean, it's a lifestyle. I don't get paid for it. So.
0: Oh, I see. Okay.
7: Yeah.
0: Well,
7: my dad was a charter boat captain. A lot of my friends, like our mutual friend Mark Nobles, are charter boat captains, and I interact with the charter boat captains a lot, but I can't get paid for something I love doing so much. I turn it into a job.
0: I understand. Well, you're admirable in that case. So what do you expect to happen today?
7: We're going to go up to Doughboy Sound. We've had a really reliable Spanish mackerel bite up there for 7 or 8 years now, really. But they're big Spanish. You know, when you, an experienced fisherman, think of a Spanish mackerel, you're thinking of an 18 to 20-inch fish being nice. These
0: right.
7: fish are running 3 to 6 pounds.
0: Wow.
7: So you can almost mistake them for small kingfish. And
0: we've had them
7: in pretty good numbers. Mark is and his captains, they fish up that way pretty regularly. And you get a cobia or two, a kingfish or two mixed in there with them. Some days the kingfish will be plentiful in there, and other days it'll just be all Spanish. You know, it's like I always say about fish, especially in the Atlantic, they do have tails, and they do move. Sometimes you got to look for them.
0: That's absolutely right. Well, I wish I was in the boat with you today. I wish I was.
7: Yeah, it's time for me to start getting ready for deer hunting. You're absolutely right.
0: I
7: haven't done anything yet, which very uncharacteristic for me. Usually, I've already got cameras, feeders, feed stations already taken care of. I have not done one thing yet. And mainly, it's just time. I'm developing a couple of patents. Real busy at work.
0: Uh-huh.
7: And I was going to go do that today, and these boys called me and wanted me to fish, take them to fish. So I kind of spent
0: You're always very kind.
7: I love taking people. I try not to take for granted something that I do all the time. I know there are people, especially inland, they'll watch a TV show like you and Mark tarpon fishing or maybe Into the Blue, one of the good shows out of the Keys. And, I mean, I live that life on a regular basis. And
0: okay.
7: I like to share it occasionally. When I run into people that are here on vacation, tourists, I invite people to fish pretty regularly.
0: Okay.
7: Especially fathers and sons, you know.
0: Okay. If you've got the time, I'm going to put you on hold because I got a question for you, but I need to go to a break.
7: Yeah, hold's fine. I still got a 20-minute drive just to get to where I'm going.
0: Okay, Mark, you stay right there, and the engineer can put you on hold, and I'll get back to you after this break. Let's take some time out. This is O'Neill.
7: Yes, sir.
0: I think. There we go.

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0: Welcome back. Mark, got you online now, I think. You there?
1: Yes, there sir. I'm here.
0: All right, I got one question for you, then I got to go because I want people to know. Now, you live in Georgia, but you spent an awful lot of time in Alaska. What kind of temperatures did you endure while you were there, and how long?
1: The coldest I ever saw was 52 below in Fairbanks and into January 1983.
0: Wow.
1: Hottest temperature I ever saw, I never really went up in the interior in the summer where it actually gets hotter. I think in Anchorage was 72 degrees. That's the highest I've saw in 5 years.
0: That's
1: but it's
0: really
1: a hot 72, if that makes any sense.
0: Yeah. Well, that's I wanted people to know that.
1: Hey, that late May to mid-August time frame for me was great. Cause, I mean, the sun would take a little dip behind the horizon and pop right back up and go around, 22 and a half hours of good old sun up. I mean,
0: you can go do anything you want to.
1: Whenever you want to.
0: Well, I hope you have a good week. I hear from you next Saturday, won't I? Good luck to you today.
1: All right, yes, sir. I'm going to go take care of these Inlanders.
0: All right, I got one question for you. If you only had to pick one terminal bait for the Spanish, what would it be?
1: Excluding live bait, it would be a Clarkspoon.
0: Yeah. Okay. Thanks for calling, Mark. I got to go.
1: Yes, sir.
0: You bet. Hear from you next week. There you go. Okay, we need to get out of here. We've got some commercials to do, and then I'll be back with another hour. This is O'Neill. I'll be back.

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4: From ABC News, I'm Dave Packer. A top-level meeting at the White House Friday. Sources say top advisors spoke to President Trump about his options in Iran. This comes after 13 straight days of U.S. attacks on Iran and a new escalation in the Red Sea. Iran-backed Houthis hitting cargo ships, Saudi Arabia striking back.
5: We are just learning that the Saudi military has just carried out new strikes against Houthi targets inside of Yemen. This war right now shows every sign of expanding with no clear signs of any off-ramp.
4: ABC's Matt Rivers, the escalation sending oil prices higher. The price of gas, an average now of $4.09 a gallon, says AAA. Colt Gray, the teen who carried out a mass shooting at Georgia's Appalachee High School in 2024, entering a guilty plea to 55 counts, including murder on Friday. Among the four killed, 14-year-old Mason Schermerhorn. His sister, Alana Schermerhorn Wallace, testified during the plea hearing.
6: If you're thinking of taking out all your pain and anger on all these innocent people, I feel like you shouldn't. He shouldn't deserve to be here.
4: Gray faces a minimum sentence of life in prison. A day after two men were stabbed on New York's Upper West Side, 51-year-old Raul Morales was arrested and brought up on charges.
7: These random stabbings rattled the neighborhood, and as the mayor said, they horrified the entire city. And the suspect, 51-year-old Raul Morales, is charged with attempted murder and assault, and police are also charging him with committing a hate crime.
4: ABC's Aaron Katursky. President Trump attending a rescheduled White House Correspondents Association dinner Friday night. It's 3 months after the annual dinner ended abruptly in April when gunshots rang out. President Trump Friday.
8: But I respect most of them. I must say that you do a great job, amazing job, and it's an honor. As I said 3 months ago, the show must go on.
4: Trump thanked the journalists who cover his administration, but hurled a fair number of jabs. 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
25: 505 in the Loud Security Systems Traffic Center. Heads up, in Southwest Atlanta, a lot of activity. Started with a crash that has run off the road, I-285 southbound. That's going to be your outer loop at Cascade Road. It's knocking out a right lane at exit 7. And you're going to want to stick to those left lanes, because as you're moving a little bit closer towards Highway 166, you've got multiple right lanes knocked out there due to some road work as well. If you're heading back northbound, you're squeezing by in a right lane. Left lane's knocked out there with that construction. And on that connector, I-7585 northbound, right at the split, trying to get onto I-75 north, we had a crash that went from two left lanes to two right lanes, but it has officially cleared. So when you're coming around those curves, just remember to be cautious and proceed with as much caution as you can, especially with the rain. I'm Chanwai Maponya Cook, Triple Team Traffic, 95.5 WSB.
26: Scattered showers and thunderstorms today. A little more isolated coverage on Sunday, and then dry and hot to start the work week. I'm Channel 2 Action News Chief Meteorologist Brad Nitz. My complete forecast is coming up on WSB or anytime at WSBRadio.com.
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30: What a great way to start today, talking about hunting and fishing and exchanging ideas and counseling each other about the way to make the outdoor adventure more entertaining and more productive, and teaching your children about the outdoors. 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WSB Talk, T-A-L-K. So, welcome to the program, everyone. It's almost 9 minutes after the hour. We're talking outdoors today. Fishing, hunting, camping, hiking, spending time with your family, and enjoying the outdoors, which can last a lifetime. And in exchanging outdoors, we can learn from each other. All right, this is O'Neill. It's 9 minutes after the hour. We'll take our first break, and then we'll expect the calls to start coming in right now. This is O'Neill.
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30: Minutes after the hour, you're listening to O'Neill Outside, Saturday mornings, News Talk 750 WSB and 95.5 FM, and we talk hunting and fishing live every Saturday morning. And I have my list, okay? We started talking earlier in the first hour about planning for the deer season, the white-tailed deer season, the number one fur-bearing animal that's hunted in North America. Possibly not in the following order, but I've written down a few things for you to consider. Okay, wherever it is that you plan to hunt this year, start now to understand the movement and the population of the deer. I know one time a fella called me one and he said, O'Neill, I can't figure it out. I don't ever see any deer rubs or scrapes where I hunt. Well, the explanation of that is there aren't any deer there. So we're going to go over all this, but my favorite, my deer hunting seminar activity partner is on the line. And let's talk with Steve. Good morning, Steve.
0: I tell you what a great show this morning, and thank you, sir. And I hope I'm not talking too much.
30: No. I'm going to try to beat you on the 22nd.
0: Don't you miss that. You and I, and I'm going to take you back to one of your TV shows years ago, you and I are the only ones, I promise, that have ever taken a fishing rod to the deer stand. You remember
30: right.
0: That one?
30: I do. Yes, indeed.
0: Thank Over Fort Feed for the deer seminar. Ladies and gentlemen, August the 22nd, going to be right there in Crawford, Georgia, at the Georgia Farm Bureau. And, you know, listen to the discussions this morning, and we just appreciate all of that. Let me quickly just run down a short list here of what we're going to talk about.
30: All right.
0: Pre-rut and frustration scrapes. The rut, the peak of it. Post-rut, what do we do? Lures and how to use them. Rattling horns. The grunt call. How to pick up on wind direction. Entering your food plot on the way to the stand. And you talked about the 12-year-old that taught you something. We're going to talk about that, and I'm going to add to that.
30: Okay.
0: Drag lines. How to fool the deer's nose. And here's what we don't think about. Humans have 5 million scent receptors.
30: Mm-hmm.
0: The dog has 220 million. The white-tailed deer has 300 million scent receptors.
30: That's what keeps them alive.
0: University of Georgia and Auburn Deer Lab, they have documented all of that. And you can't totally fool his nose, but I'm going to cover something with you that I've learned over 51 years of deer hunting that you can get within 98% of it. And that ain't too shabby. I don't care who you are.
30: Right.
0: If you're sitting out there, ladies and gentlemen, and thinking a deer hunting seminar, gosh, I've been deer hunting 25 years. Let me promise you something. And I'm getting outside the box when I say this. You will learn something.
30: Oh, boy.
0: If I mention to you 2 trash bags, 55-gallon trash bags, you're going to say, how in the world can I use those deer hunting? You're making a giant mistake, and I am going to correct that mistake for you. 2 55-gallon drum trash bags. Anyway, that's going to be fun.
30: Okay. I'm so looking forward to it. It's in Crawford, Georgia, across from Oglethorpe Feed. Do you expect a full house?
0: People 75 seats, Georgia Farm Bureau. They got a conference room there. We're grateful to them for letting us use the conference room. But now you need to call Oglethorpe Feed, 706-743-8542. Ask for Stuart and make a reservation. And the good news, during lunch, we're going to have Q&A. We're going to take your questions and answer them.
30: Oh, boy.
0: We're excited. Very excited.
30: This is going to be fun. I'm looking forward to the question and answer period.
0: Absolutely. And O'Neill, this is a seminar, and I'm going to share this with everybody because you and I have done many a seminar over the years. Don't be embarrassed and think, I can't ask that question. I don't want anybody to know that I don't know that. That's a mistake. The worst thing that can happen is you leave the seminar, you're going down the highway and say, I wish I had asked that question. This is a seminar. We want you to ask it.
30: Absolutely.
0: That's why we're giving away door prizes, which include a quad deer stand, a deer rifle. My goodness, how much better does it get? I mean, door prize after door prize after door prize.
30: I promise
0: the listening public this. You will learn something.
30: Oh, yeah, you'll learn something. Absolutely. Just the exchange that goes on. In one of these. This is not a lecture at all.
0: That's exactly right.
30: This is not a lecture. It's an exchange of ideas, an exchange of tips and practices for the upcoming deer season. That's why we do it. That's why you do this in August. And you don't do it in October.
0: That's exactly right. And if you're sitting there thinking, what do I do in the off season? Let me tell you, for us, there is no off season.
30: Correct.
0: The greatest time in the world to scout for your buck for next year is immediately after the season.
30: Yes.
0: And the rut, people don't understand the rut. And we talk about this all the time. People say, when's the rut start? Well, we can say same as last year, but most people don't know this. The rut starts when the velvet peels off of that hard antler.
30: That's right. And it's according to the species of deer. And when that rut is, there are 36 species of white-tailed deer in North America. Most of them have a really close or the same rutting period. But it's always the same for that deer.
0: In the Piedmont region, which is where we are, Oglethorpe County, Georgia, you want to be in the woods the last week of October, the first week of November.
30: That's right. And you
0: can
30: tell.
0: It is on, and I'm going to tell you, it's an exciting time. And you come, you attend, please call, make a reservation so we can buy food. Make sure you have a barbecue sandwich waiting on you at the end of the seminar. But it is going to be fun. And again, I promise you, you will learn something.
30: Well, I plan on learning a lot from being there, from everybody, from you and so many other people there. And the exchange and fine tuning of things that you already know to keep, and those things will keep you from doing the wrong thing.
0: Well, you talk about entering that food plot. I'm going to add to that and teach you something I have experimented with over the years, and you will learn all about that. I promise you that it's going to be very exciting. And let's mention the name Lindsay Thomas. Lindsay is the communication director for the National Deer Association. Lindsay's going to be there.
30: Oh, boy.
0: And I'm going to be like, I think it was Jim that said this, and I'm going to add to that. When I think of a person I'd love to be in the deer stand with or be in the boat with, it's O'Neill Williams.
30: No. Well, if I can keep my mouth shut, we'll be all right.
0: We'll be fine. We're looking forward to it, my friend.
30: I'm looking forward to it so much. I don't expect to be remotely disappointed, and I hope it's a full house. You've set this up for everybody, and everybody listening to my voice around Georgia, Alabama, even the Carolinas, make arrangements to be there. Oglethorpe Feed and Seed. And what's the name of the building next door where it's going on?
0: Georgia Farm Bureau, right across the street. You can't miss it. But the Oglethorpe Feed, 706-743-8542.
30: Okay. We got
0: you. Make a reservation.
30: Looking forward to it, pal.
0: All right, my friend. Have a great weekend.
30: You bet. I'll see you soon. There we go. This is O'Neill Outside on WSB Radio. Stay right there.

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0: If we make it through this, O'Neill outside Saturday mornings on WSB, and we invite your calls at 404-872-0750, and outside the Atlanta calling area is 800-972-8255, 800-972-8255. 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Talk, T-A-L-K. I'm Southern. It's not T-A-U-K. It's T-A-L-K. So welcome to the program, everyone. We do this every Saturday morning, and here's one of my very favorite callers. We'll get right to him. John is calling from New York. Good morning, John.
5: Yes, greetings from the Catskill Mountains. And I heard you talking, mention that you've been on the air, on the radio for 34 years.
0: Yes.
5: And that's quite an achievement.
0: Television.
5: Yeah, no, go ahead.
0: The television show has been on 45 years.
5: Oh, gosh.
0: And the radio show is 34 years. I'm only 26 years old.
5: Yeah, no doubt.
0: Yeah.
5: I believe that like I believe Sasquatch.
0: Yes. Oh, he's so interesting to talk. Isn't it funny how much time we spend talking about something that doesn't exist?
5: Yeah, right. Well, you know, O'Neill, we're talking about years, and I did something I haven't done in 37 years. I did, yes. I actually hiked up to the tallest mountain here in the Catskill Mountains, Slide Mountain.
0: Uh-huh.
5: and I'm pretty exhausted, nevertheless. But I was working for the forest rangers back then. I did 2 summers as an assistant forest ranger, it's called, where you patrol the hiking trails. You know, you hike up there and you camp out and such, and just make sure everything, no forest fires going on, touch base with the people hiking and camping and so forth.
4: Sure.
5: And so 37 years, and let me tell you, I got up there and everything is all different. All the balsam fir trees have grown up quite a bit. The view is obscured and so on. And I went up there with my camera equipment hoping to photograph some birds that are you only see up in the Adirondacks in Canada. But it was dead quiet. First of all, it was no wind, which was unusual for being up in the high peak like that. And a beautiful sunrise. I got up there very early.
4: Mm-hmm.
5: You have to pardon me. I mean, I'm looking at one of my deer down the field jumping up and down. It's got a little
0: exercise. You've got them around your house all the time, don't you?
5: Yeah. So anyhow, I'm sorry, but yeah, things changed up there. And that's a key thing, habitat change. You know, we hear all this climate change stuff and all this stuff. And even here around the old farmhouse, you know, 40 years ago, 45 years ago, we had a lot of different birds and things like that and rabbits. We don't have them because the brush has grown up to trees now.
4: Right.
5: You know, it's a whole habitat type of change. It has nothing to do with climate change. Habitat, you know. So I'm just throwing that out there. So, yeah, I enjoyed the day. I'm very fatigued.
0: What's your elevation up there? What elevation did you walk to?
5: Yeah, here at the farmhouse is 2,400 feet, and the peak of the highest up in the Catskills is 4,100 feet.
0: Wow. You walked all the way up there? You hiked
5: and
0: up there?
5: And back down.
0: Oh, boy.
5: Yeah. Again, it was nice. I used to... I'm looking at that deer yet. I'm sorry. I'm distracted. She is just bucking.
0: You're distracted.
5: She's kicking up her hind feet, and now she's running across the field. I'm sorry. Yeah, I'm distracted. But anyhow, and when I was working there 5 days a week, we averaged 12 miles a day. Uh-huh. And, of course, that's not on a level paved surface by any stretch of the imagination, you know. A lot of rocks and cobbles. As a matter of fact, when I was walking down, I was getting tired, and I had to make sure I was watching my footsteps. And you don't want to crash and burn right at the end there, you know.
0: There you go. John, what is the ordinary temperature change from your home and the top of the mountain?
5: That's a very good question. Yes, it is quite cooler up there. And like I said, usually the higher up you go, the more windy it is. But yesterday was just a complete odd thing. I guess

0: while you're hiking along 12 miles. But things change. You know, we got heat waves, cold snaps, droughts, you know, flooding.
1: Sure.
0: You know, there's nothing new under the sun, as the Bible says, you know.
1: Mm-hmm.
0: Yeah. So,
1: well, I'm glad you had a good trip.
0: Yeah, very tired, and I almost missed your show, but I'm sticking it out.
1: Good, I appreciate that. I always look forward to your call.
0: Yeah, and it was a very, like it's been remarked about, it's a very good, interesting show with a lot of different subjects today. Thank you.
1: Yes, well, it's most deer hunters. Now, the white-tailed deer is the number one fur-bearing animal in North America that's hunted and licensed to hunt. But most people don't get ready for deer season much later than they should.
0: Right.
1: The proper preparation for deer hunting is involved, and it's very productive. I get so, I think it's comical when I talk to some deer hunters and they tell me, you know, boy, October the 10th, man, we've got to get ready for deer hunting. We've got some plans to get together 1st of October. The deer season's already begun.
0: Yeah, that's why I like to watch them all year round, and, you know, it's a great thing. And, Neil, one thing I might want to point out, I'm not an expert. But when you guys talk about different species of deer, I believe the proper word is subspecies.
1: You are correct. Deer. You are correct. They're okay. Subspecies. Subspecies. Yep. O'Neill talks too much. But, yeah, they're subspecies. 36 different ones. Am I correct with that 36?
0: Well, like I said, I'm not an expert, but I'll take that.
1: Okay. I think I didn't invent that. I read it. I'm
0: right, sure. Yeah.
1: Yeah.
0: And my hat's off to all those people that do that study in, like, Steve mentioned all the different sensory.
1: Yes.
0: You know, can you imagine counting that many million sensory receptors?
1: No.
0: My hat's off to those people.
1: I love the stories that people tell, and I'm going to tell you one right now. Ready?
0: Yeah. Yeah.
1: The most famous, the best camo pattern that ever was that's in use in the United States, to me, that's my opinion, is Realtree.
0: Uh-huh.
1: That came about because the founder of Realtree is an artist and hunter and outdoorsman, and he drew looking at an oak tree in his front yard. That's how he came up with the first pattern.
0: Incredible, isn't it?
1: Isn't that a wonderful story? He's a great guy. He's a great guy. And he was Bill Jordan was a scholarshiped football player, I believe, at Mississippi State.
0: Wow.
1: So he's quite the athlete and quite the artist and quite the business owner.
0: Wow.
1: Business operator. It's interesting that the things that we can come up with if we spend our time talking positively instead of just looking at our phones.
0: Exactly. Exactly. Yep.
1: 4,100 feet, huh? Wow.
0: Yeah. It was a beautiful view.
1: I should say so. I think I believe that is the highest point in Georgia also.
0: Hmm. Okay.
1: But it's very well developed. I think you can almost drive there.
0: Oh. Yeah, there are some places like that. Yeah. Yeah.
1: The Appalachians is the oldest mountain range in North America.
0: Yes, and I believe you're right.
1: And the Catskills is part of the Appalachians, is it not? Am I correct?
0: Yeah, somehow it is. It's all tied in, and it's got a unique development in of itself. But yes, it's

0: it's a part of it all.
1: I was looking at something the other day, then I'll let you go, but I understand it was the writer's opinion. I did not see any photos, but the northeast part of our country, New England, used to look like Colorado with the height of the mountains.
0: That's crazy, isn't it?
1: But yeah. that was 400 million years ago.
0: Well, I wasn't around down. Back then.
1: Neither was I. I'm so happy that you called, John. I always appreciate it. Thank you for getting up.
0: Yes. Yep, take care.
1: Telling us about your experiences.
0: Yep.
1: Hope to talk to you again soon. Next week. You bet. There you are. This is O'Neill Outside, 38 minutes after the hour, and we'll be back.

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0: Welcome back, everyone. 5:41 in the morning. This is O'Neill Outside. The telephone numbers are 404-872-0750 locally and 800-972-8255 for the people that will call in from great distances, like John from New York, and I enjoy his conversation every week. So, a couple of things before we get to the Medal of Honor, the most important part of the program. I want to make sure a couple of things, if you don't mind, about deer hunting. They're reminders. They're not things I learned, except from someone else, but a couple of reminders, okay? And that's what we're going to do in our August the 22nd seminar in Crawford, Georgia. Okay, make sure that your clothes and your boots at best are scent free. I know I have one friend who takes scent free or scent additive clothing in a big plastic bag, his shoes and everything, and he changes clothes when he gets to the stand and puts his what he was wearing in the plastic bag. It's a lot of trouble, but it's a terrific idea. Number two, generally and without any order of importance, when the rut arrives, North Georgia, the Appalachians, Alabama, wherever the rut is, know that it's generally, or pretty much absolutely, the same time as last year because of the subspecies of deer. So, during the rut at your deer club or places where there are many other, a few other deer hunters that want to quit hunting at 10 a.m. and go back and take a nap and have lunch and go back into the woods late that afternoon, don't do that. Stay in the stand. You'll be allowing other deer hunters to keep the deer moving in your area. And it represents a time for you to probably take maybe your biggest deer. Be sure that you locate all the rubs and scrapes. Those are your signals for the deer that are there. So there's several things for you to remember. Now, the following is from experience. I had the, and I've told you this before, so bear with me. I have, because of the television show, I've got to hunt. I had the opportunity to hunt in some fabulous places. I was in Arkansas at a fellow's farm, and it was a pleasure. And a shooter deer, a big shooter deer, came up near the stand, and I took him. He fell dead right there. A big muzzleloader bullet is quite efficient. However, within 30 seconds of his hitting the ground, within 30 seconds of my taking that shot, a bigger deer, a bigger, huge monster came over and picked that one I shot and actually threw him up in the air. What's to learn from it? Don't get in a big hurry. Be patient, because quite often the deer that walks into a food plot, there may be a bigger buck just outside the food plot in the woods, making sure from the first deer's entrance that it's safe for him to go to the food plot also. Patience. I've said it many times. Patience kills turkeys, but patience also take white-tailed deer. Now, the most rewarding, the most important, the most memorable part of the O'Neill Outside radio program is the Medal of Honor.
1: honor, courage, and strength of character. These qualities are embodied by the recipients of the Medal of Honor. Now let's recognize this week's Medal of Honor recipient on O'Neill Outside.
0: Private First Class Ross McGiggins. He's in the war on terrorism in Iraq. He's part of the U.S. Army. The Medal of Honor action date was December the 6th, 2006. Baghdad, Iraq, December the 6th. That afternoon, the platoon was conducting combat control operations in an effort to reduce and control the violence in the area. While Private McGinnis was manning an M2 50 caliber machine gun, a fragmentation grenade was thrown in by an insurgent and it fell through the gunner's hatch inside the vehicle. Reacting quickly, he yelled, "Grenade," allowing all four members of his crew to prepare for the grenade's blast. Then, rather than leaping from the gunner's hatch to safety, Private McGinnis made the courageous decision to protect his crew. In a selfish act of bravery in which he was mortally wounded, Private McGinnis covered the live grenade, pinning it between his body and the vehicle and absorbing the explosion. Private McGinnis' gallant action directly saved the other four men from certain serious injury or even death. Private McGinnis' extraordinary heroism and selfishness at the cost of his own life, above and beyond the call of duty, are in keeping with the highest traditions of the military service and reflect great credit upon himself, his unit, and the United States Army. He was born in Meadville, Crawford County, Pennsylvania, and when he died that day, he was 19 years old. That, my friends, is a hero. I hate to take the time from the flow of information about deer hunting, but I'm going to change it right now and give you my own personal recommendation about fishing this time of year. Within the major reservoirs that cover Georgia, Alabama, and most Tennessee, Kentucky, most of the time, it's time to fish deep, no doubt. But there is the possibility of oxygen-less water in the deep coves and in the deep channels. Here's something that can correct that for you. What is it? Whatever, if your boat is located at a certain lake, maybe you don't travel very far to go fishing, but maybe you just go to the dock and get in the boat and that's your lake for the day. One of the things that can help with this deep water that's absent of oxygen, one of the things that you can do that can help is go to where there's current. Go to the creeks. Go to the main lake that feeds the lake. Go to where there's current, because I can tell you, I think I'm relatively safe in saying that the largemouth, the spotted bass, the walleye, whatever might be in that current, in the creeks and in the rivers, those fish do not know that there's a major reservoir down the lake. No, they live their whole lives in the creek. They live their whole lives in the current. it's the same fish, but his life is different. I know that many years ago, I'm not going to say how many, let's put it this way, decades ago, I was fortunate enough to be a tournament fisherman. Not good enough for Bassmasters or anything like that, just club stuff, local tournaments, and so on. And many times in the summer, like now, O'Neill was able to finish high in the tournament and catch fish because I didn't fish the lake. I fished the rivers that went to the lake. I know once in Lake Sinclair, I went so far up into a creek, and as a matter of fact, I won that tournament. I went so far up into the creek that I had to get out of my bass boat and drag it over the sandbars to get up into the current. And it worked. And that is, excuse me, that is an option for you this time of the year. So, 404-872-0750-800 WSB Talk. Now, are you taking a child fishing this week? Maybe school hasn't started yet. What a great idea. Reach down and take your son or your grandson or granddaughter and take them fishing this week during the week in which there won't be as many people on the lake. And do this during the week, and they will remember it and pass it along to their fellow students when school begins. And they will carry that memory forever. The fact that you spent the time with them and spent the money to take them fishing. And when they learn about it, it will help separate them in their talents, in their intelligence, in their experiences, so that they will be able to separate and elevate themselves in their experiences over the many, not all, many of the other students. I know I had a difficult time, this was long ago, and I would do a 7 o'clock preschool fishing seminar at a local middle school. And during the conversation, during the seminar, during the exchange of ideas, and during all the recommendations and delightful anticipation of being able to go fishing, I noticed a young man about 12 years old in the back of the room, and he was upset. He was actually crying. And I asked, "What's the trouble, if you don't mind?" And he said he had never been fishing before. His dad and his relatives had never taken him. I took him. Okay, we got to go to a break. We'll be back.

0: Thank you very much.
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9: Okay, I've got less than a minute here. I want to do two things. Ready? This is O'Neill. Number one, without a doubt, before the season begins, the deer season begins, sight in. You don't want to miss the deer of a lifetime because you didn't take the trouble to sight in. So be sure and do that. Absolutely. Lastly, a general comment. If you have the ability to do it in space, hunt high in the morning and low in the afternoon, and that will maximize the effect of the cooling air or the heated air. Okay, this is O'Neill, 59 and a half after the hour. Glad you joined us. I'll see you next morning, and here's my favorite song. Stick around.

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3: Top story this hour. For the first time, survivors of the Appalachian High School shooting of 2024 are hearing from the shooter who took four lives that day.
4: Oh, my God.
5: In the minutes after the shooting, then 14-year-old Colt Gray sobbed and apologized for his deadly attack. In interviews with Barrow County Sheriff's Investigator Jason Smith, Gray said he'd heard voices egging him on. Smith read from Gray's notebook, which laid out his planned movements that morning and what he apparently expected as its aftermath.
6: He states classroom, 15 to 17 killed, injured 2 to 3.
5: Yet on another page, Gray also wrote, "Stop, I'm not a killer." And he told the deputy he did reconsider his idea. Veronica Waters, 95.5 WSB.
3: Right now, 77 degrees in Atlanta, partly cloudy, but storms off and on today. Your most accurate and dependable forecast is coming up. A new closure is announced for the stretch of I-285 on the west side between Cascade Road and Martin Luther King Jr. Drive. That will happen in the north and southbound lanes beginning next Friday through Monday, August 3rd. The city of Stockbridge releases more information on its independent investigation of Mayor Jaden Williams on Friday. In addition to allegations the mayor misused a city purchasing card, he's also accused of sexual misconduct because of the investigation and that it remains active. The city is not providing any specific evidence. Williams was in court on Friday asking for a temporary injunction blocking his ouster. The mayor says the old guard has made it a priority to get rid of him because he is so young. Speaking to reporters at the rescheduled White House Correspondents' Dinner in D.C. last night, President Trump saying that Iran has few drones left and they want to make a deal with the U.S.
7: We've hit Iran very hard. Their Navy is gone. Their Air Force is gone. 250 jets, no longer. 159 boats. Good boats. In fact, I said, why the hell didn't we keep them? We could have used them.
3: The White House Correspondents Association dinner held Friday after it rescheduled following a shooting that interrupted it months ago. DeKalb County holds a hiring event today from 8 a.m. till noon at the Toby Grant Recreation Center in Scottsdale. They are looking for new police officers. New recruits could make more than $64,000 a year, plus a $3,000 signing bonus. Sworn officers can make more than $73,000. A new pedestrian bridge over Interstate 85 in DeKalb County is a step closer.
8: The DeSide DeKalb Development Authorities approved a grant of over $580,000 for the city of Brookhaven to move ahead with the design of the bridge. The planned 14-foot wide bridge will create a direct pedestrian and bicycle connection between Emory University's Executive Park and the Peachtree Creek Greenway. This money is in addition to the nearly $16 million in funding from Emory University. Construction is expected to begin in 2028 with completion targeted for 2029. Bill Caiaccio, 95.5 WSB.
3: The 2026 WSB Carathon hits a new record after our listeners raised over $2.3 million towards childhood cancer in less than 2 days. The Children's Health Care of Atlanta says it looks forward to the Carathon every year.
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0: 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Let's head over to the WSP Traffic Center with Chinwe Mapanya-Cook.
1: Spotted some construction in the northeast perimeter, I-85 southbound at Sugarloaf Parkway. And getting past Sugarloaf Parkway, you've got road work knocking out a couple of left lanes. You're going to see some bright lights rolling back and forth there as they try and get things situated. And of course, on that southwest side of town, still got construction in both directions of I-285 north and southbound near Highway 166, knocking out a couple of right lanes near Exit 5. I'm Chinwe Mapanya-Cook, Triple Team Traffic, 95.5 WSB.
2: I'm Satisfaction News Chief Meteorologist Brad Nitz. Mostly cloudy, scattered showers and a few thunderstorms today. That increases this afternoon. We'll top out at 87. And then on Sunday, partly cloudy, just some isolated showers and storms. Rain chance only 30%. Sunday's low 74, high 90. Mostly sunny and 93 on Monday.
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2: And a good Saturday morning to you. 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Diane, good morning.
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2: Wonderful. What's going on?
3: I planted purslane for the first time in my garden, and I read about how it's supposed to be so good for you.
2: You know, it's funny. I've grown it for years, and I absolutely love it. I love watching it get bigger and bigger in the pot all summer long. And if you sit outside where you've got it planted, you'll notice that around 10 a.m., the flowers open on a sunny day. And then when you're out there in the evening, you'll notice the flowers slowly start to close. So I've actually done like a time-lapse video. I've got it on my Facebook page. I should repost it, of the flowers opening right around 10 o'clock. Now, on a cloudy day like today, they're probably not going to open. And it's funny because a lot of people know that as a weed. The purslane has the small, little, thick, succulent leaves, and it can be a weed that grows in between concrete and things like that. But cultivated, it's a beautiful plant. And then there's portulaca, and portulaca is very similar. They're from the same family, but that's the one known as moss rose. And the flowers are a little more intricate with more petals. And instead of flat little succulent leaves, it has more like spiny needle-like leaves. But they both are very similar to me. I don't know about the nutritional value. I've heard that too. But I know if you look it up online, LSU, their ag center, LSU has done a lot more writings than anybody else that I've seen as far as like nutritional benefits, health benefits, but also just the difference. But I know it's safe to eat.
3: Well, I started out eating a leaf a day.
2: Oh.
3: And I just started eating two leaves a day. But I do think it's benefiting me.
2: Now, what about like St. John's wort and other things? Are you into anything else?
3: No, but I do try to do things as naturally as I can.
2: Yeah, and I hope, you know, like you said, if you do a lot of reading up, when you go online, I hope you find reputable websites. That's such a big deal for me, being a certified master gardener through University of Georgia Extension, is the research and science-based info, not just Bob's garden blog, and he may be in Oregon and, you know, not necessarily certified to be telling you things. So knowing that you're going to an actual academic land-grant university's website where the scientists and the plant pathologists and stuff have studied those things. So that's why I mentioned LSU. I mean, all the universities probably have some mention of what's edible in their publications, but LSU in particular has done some good ones. Grant is now calling about deer. Hey, good morning, Grant. Welcome to the show.
4: Hey, good morning, Ashley. And again, thank you for taking my call. And you're always right. So I got a question.
2: Oh my gosh, I'm saving that and playing that for my husband later today. Grant, thank you.
4: I've been married, so I know how to say that.
2: You're a sweet man.
4: I have a beautiful backyard with shade. A few years ago, I planted many hostas, and I might as well have opened up a sign that said salad bar open.
2: Yep.
4: So I'm wondering, are there companion plants that I can plant near the hostas that would deter the deer?
2: I am going to get out my handy-dandy printout from the University of Georgia. I reference this a lot when I do garden talks, and I've shared it digitally on the Facebook page as well. But the University of Georgia years ago put out a really good list of plants that deer rarely browse. Now, that's not to say that they won't, but just stuff that they tend to stay away from. And they broke it down by category: a tree, a shrub, a perennial, and some annuals and stuff too. So stuff for shade. One that I can certainly think of is heuchera, coral bells. That does better in a shade area, more known for its colorful foliage than flowers so much. And I've got hellebores too. Have you done those before, Lenten rose?
4: No, I have not.
2: Hellebores are so good. They stay evergreen. So whereas, you know, the hostas die back and then you can't see them in the wintertime, you can't see above ground where they are, hellebores grow in exactly the same conditions as hostas, but they're evergreen. They keep their leaves up above the ground and they bloom. They're called Lenten rose because they bloom at or just before Lent. And the flowers in the wintertime are really, really pretty. When nothing else is flowering, they'll flower in February and March. And they're tough. The petals of the flower are kind of rubbery, actually. So deer don't eat them, but also just the evergreen leaves sometimes be a little prickly around the edges, so they tend to stay away from that. Dusty Miller can do a little bit better in the shade. Bachelor's buttons, not done those before. Let's see, herbaceous perennial. Ooh, here's another good one, Grant, and I have this one in my yard. A stilby. Yeah, it's almost like a broad fern-looking leaf, and okay. They're perennial. They come back every year. They're kind of like hostas, where they're going to die back. You'll kind of forget they're even there. But when they start to leaf back out in March or April, kind of gentle fern-like leaves, and they grow up these really tall, colorful stalks of flowers. So a stilby is good, too. So, yeah, my favorites, and going through that whole list, my favorites would definitely be hellebores, number one. Hellebore. Sure.
4: Yeah. How do you spell that?
2: H-E-L-L-E-B-O-R-E. Hellebore. That's definitely my favorite. Heuchera, and then astilbe. Those are definitely the top three. They can do fine in the shade. This list is amazing. Herbaceous perennials and bulbs, deer rarely browse. Another one that I like is lamb's ear. I mentioned Dusty Miller. Lamb's ear is a good perennial too, and it's fun. It's fun in a garden for kids because it's so soft. The leaves feel like a lamb's ear, and they're soft and kind of furry, and that's what the deer don't like. So when we think about plantings to deter deer or things that they're not going to be attracted to, three things come to mind. Things that have an aroma, so that to a deer smell bad, you think about oregano, lavender, rosemary, maybe something like that, even some basils. If it has a pungent odor to it, to them, they're not going to like it. Stuff that smells bad, stuff that has a textured leaf, like I just mentioned, the lamb's ear, even the hellebores, again, that textured leaf, kind of spiny, whatever, yet they'll eat roses. I don't know. They're not bothered by thorns on roses. So something that smells bad, a textured leaf, and this one always gets me, things that taste bad. And the last I checked, I've not talked to a deer to see what tastes bad to them, but you're just kind of going to have to go with it, I guess. Hostas taste good, apparently. Bulbs don't taste good. They will not eat the leaves of an iris or a daffodil or something like that. So I don't know if it's something chemically that is, you know, sent up by the bulb, or if it's the foliage itself that just doesn't taste bad, or maybe has a toxin in it that they can just sense. But lantana too, like they'll tend to not eat lantana. That can be kind of twofold. I think it probably tastes bad, and it also has a little bit of a textured leaf, so that tends to be somewhat deer proof as well.
4: I'll send you pictures.
2: Yes, oh my gosh, do, because you could just plant all of these around where the hostas are, and eventually, it may get to the point where if you are kind of guarding the hostas with the way that you plant these other things, the deer will no longer go toward the hostas because maybe they'd have to go over the hellebores or around the hellebores to get to the hostas. And once they realize they're not going to be eating the hellebores, they may just not think that the hostas are worth the trouble. So, I mean, it could be twofold. You're planting stuff that the deer won't eat, but you're also going to be able to and go back to enjoying your hostas because they may be deterred from those going forward. Yeah.
4: As usual, thank you very much. This was very helpful.
2: Thank you. And do let me hear back from you. Send me a message or call and let me know what you chose. 404-872-0750. Sharon has secrets of deterring deer. Please do tell.
5: Hi, Ashley. Good morning.
2: Good morning.
5: I just wanted to share my experience. I've planted coral bells. They ate every one of them.
2: Oh, no.
5: And my husband said, they're not supposed to eat those. And I said, deer can't read. So they're not supposed to eat cast iron plant.
2: Right. That's
5: ate
2: a tough
5: them down
2: one.
5: To the ground.
2: Really?
5: Your lamb's ear, I just planted some of that this year. They have not touched those. And the number one is autumn fern.
2: Okay.
5: I have six autumn fern. One is as big as a shrub. They will not touch them. They pair beautifully with hosta. Anyway, when I heard you talking about it, I said, I'm an expert on this.
2: So I wonder, I mean, the leaves of the coral bell, you know, of the heuchera, are very kind of thin to me. They're not really substantial leaves. So maybe that makes them a little more attractive to the deer, like they're just easy to munch on.
5: As soon as they got up to a small size, they pull them clear out of the ground. They don't even, I mean, because they're supposed to come back.
2: Right, right.
5: Same with my cast iron plants. They were fairly mature, at least 8 months into growing. They were tall. I ate them all the way down to the ground, and nothing.
2: Yeah.
5: And they even ate my akuba.
2: And never say never. I mean, here we are saying deer rarely browse this, that, or the other. But I mean, when there's nothing else, like, for example, they'll go after some weird stuff in the wintertime because nothing else is green. So you're
5: exactly.
2: like, well, yeah, they've not touched my
5: that's
2: camellia.
5: That's when they do it. Mm-hmm. That's when they do it. When there is nothing left to choose from, they'll go for anything.
2: Yeah.
5: So.
2: Oh, well, Sharon, you are the deer whisperer. That is great. And Grant, if you're still listening, autumn fern, what a good recommendation. It does look really good with hostas. However, it is not native and it's been known to spread as well. So you've really got to be careful when it spreads in forest understories, woodland edges, urban natural areas. So there are some other native alternatives you can consider as well. Maybe Christmas fern or sensitive fern or even southern lady fern. Thank you for the call, Sharon. I appreciate that. And that kind of made me think of, too, before we go to break here, to keep them away, like, for example, for your coral bells, your heuchera or something. When you make a new planting of something, a perennial in the garden or something like that, when you first put it in the ground, go ahead and establish that as a no-browse zone, whatever that's going to take. They can sense the freshly turned dirt when you've planted something. So cover that freshly turned dirt over with mulch. That's going to help the plant, of course, but it's also going to hopefully mask the scent of the earth, that way the deer won't go visit that place necessarily. And Milorganite. I've used Milorganite for a long, long time, and it is a slow-release fertilizer. That is its primary job and why it's manufactured as a slow-release fertilizer, but it's made from a sewage compound, like in Milwaukee, and they've just got the science down to turn this sewage into a slow-release fertilizer. So it doesn't have the best smell, and you always wear gloves when you're handling it, but it's small little pellets. And the scent of that Milorganite is so bad, it's not terrible to us, but to deer it must be. So if you sprinkle a little bit of Milorganite around newly planted stuff as well, they're going to smell that and they're going to stay away. Now, granted, you can't use it all the time because it's a slow-release fertilizer, so you don't want to end up over-fertilizing the plant just for the sake of keeping the deer away. But it works in the beginning. It really works, and it's not a bad idea. Slow release, I forget what the label says, like how long it takes in between applications, but you don't have to make frequent applications with it. Thanks for the call. Good conversation. Want to hear more from Dave up next, too. Ideas of keeping deer away. But first, we're going to take a break, hear about the traffic, and we'll be right back on Green and Growing.
6: 620 in the Loud Security Systems Traffic Center. Heads up in College Park. We got a red alert this morning, y'all. I-285 westbound. That's going to be your inner loop right at Riverdale Road, exit 60. All lanes shut down due to a crash. So if you were trying to get past those airport tunnels and you can't figure out why, it's because all lanes are shut down due to a crash. I-285 westbound, that inner loop on the south side of town, right by the airport, Riverdale Road, exit 60. Now, you can hop off at Riverdale Road, which I'm seeing a lot of our vehicles do that. And you can take Riverdale Road to reaccess I-85. That'll put you back on 285 or put you on I-85, which is also a great alternate around these delays. 285 westbound, the inner loop shut down at Riverdale Road. Take exit 60 Riverdale Road to I-85 to reaccess I-285. I'm Chinwe Maponya Cook, Triple Team Traffic, 95.5 WSB.
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18: I'm Channel 2 Action News Chief Meteorologist Brad Nitz. Mostly cloudy, scattered showers, and a few thunderstorms today. That increases this afternoon. We'll top out at 87. And then on Sunday, partly cloudy, just some isolated showers and storms. Rain chance only 30%. Sunday's low 74, high 90. Mostly sunny and 93 on Monday.
2: 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Hey, Dave.
19: I enjoy your show.
2: Thank you.
19: As far as keeping deer away, they like you said, they hate smell. Cuban oregano.
2: Ooh.
19: Have you ever?
2: No.
19: It's like a semi-succulent. It won't survive the winter around here, but if you take, I keep cuttings, and before it freezes, I'll take cuttings and bring it inside. And it's so easy to propagate. We've had deer problems, and we've counted. And you put this thing beside whatever the deer are eating, and
2: it doesn't go crazy like a mint or something and just take over.
19: No.
2: Right? It stays in place.
19: Was it the lemon balm? Does go crazy.
2: Yeah.
19: But this will when it gets 40 degrees, it'll die.
2: Okay.
19: It does not survive the winter, so you have to bring it inside.
2: So Cuban oregano, do you dry it and use it as an herb?
19: I don't.
2: Okay. This is more for the deer.
19: I guess people do. But, but if you pick it up and just, rub the leaves, it's the aroma is.
2: And I'm sure it has a nice look in the garden, too. Like you said, if it has a little more of a succulent leaf, I like that.
19: Yeah, I think they call it a semi-succulent,
2: okay. Whatever
19: it means. I have, four cuttings in my kitchen window that survived the winter, but I plan on pitting out it goes crazy.
2: Well, thank you for that. That's a really good suggestion. I like that. I mean, I perked up at oregano because my husband and I do a lot of Italian cooking, so I like having the basil and the oregano and all the stuff in the Italian mix, you know.
19: I have done that myself, but they say the leaf is very kind of like the lamb's ear.
2: Yeah.
19: You were talking about earlier. It's like that.
2: Okay, I'm going to look more into that. Well, Dave, thank you. I appreciate the call and the suggestion. I am never going to shy away from any of you suggesting what works, what doesn't, as far as deer and keeping pests out of the landscape. When we talk about the scents, too, somebody reminded me, you know, the Irish Spring soap or something, putting shavings of soap sprinkled around a garden bed. Again, that may or may not work for some people. The scent's only going to last a few days. There's no residual after rain like today and tomorrow. You're going to have to apply more because it's going to get washed into the soil, unfortunately. But hey, something we can eat too. Dave's got the right idea. I like that. 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
23: Scott Slates, Georgia is brought to you by Breda Pest Management. 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And some amazing things are happening right now thanks to your WSB Carathon donations. It's always good to hear what has Aflac Cancer Center Director Dr. Doug Graham excited about new horizons and research and therapies like cell therapy.
24: Scott, I mentioned the success that we've had in pediatric cancer treatment. There are areas in which we are above 90-95% cure rate. Overall, though, the cure rate for pediatric cancer still hovers around 80%. And there are a couple of areas that we are striving hard to be able to advance new ideas in to be able to close this 20% gap. One area is in cellular therapy, and we have these fantastic new GMP labs. There are cell manufacturing labs that are in the new Arthur and Blank Hospital, one of the only hospitals in the country that has it within the walls of a pediatric hospital that we can manufacture cancer-fighting cells that are reinfused into patients and help fight the cancer.
23: And Dr. Graham is especially encouraged about an area that they've pioneered, taking precision medicine to exciting new heights.
24: We use the information about the patient's own cancer to be able to tailor the therapy. We customize therapy, so it's not a one-size-fits-all model, but really we have custom therapies that we can design based on the genetic makeup of the cancer of each individual patient. But one exciting new area that we're just starting out that we can't wait to be able to advance is an area called pharmacogenomics. And in this area, this field, we use the patient's genetic makeup to determine not only what kind of drug might best treat the cancer, but what dose of the drug might be used. So we understand now that some patients metabolize drugs differently than others, and some patients have more side effects with some types of chemotherapy or treatments than others. But using pharmacogenomics, we're now

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11: 636 in the Loud Security Systems Traffic Center. Heads up in Clay Cove, Clayton County. I-285 westbound. Your inner loop at Riverdale Road, exit 60, completely shut down with the crash. That's 285 westbound at Riverdale Road on the south side of town. Shut down due to a crash. You can hop off at exit 60. That's Riverdale Road. That'll reconnect you with I-85. You can then take that to continue on to 285. And that's how you work your way around that or access the airport at that point. Again, 285 westbound. Your inner loop. Shut down at Riverdale Road, exit 60, just south of Hartsfield-Jackson Atlanta International Airport. So if you're heading to the airport, account for a few extra minutes as you make your way towards that domestic terminal. I'm Chenway Maponya-Cook, Triple Team Traffic, 95.5 WSB.
12: I'm Channel 2 Action News Chief Meteorologist Brad Nitz. Mostly cloudy, scattered showers, and a few thunderstorms today. That increases this afternoon. We'll top out at 87. And then on Sunday, partly cloudy, just some isolated showers and storms. Rain chance only 30%. Sunday's low 74, high 90. Mostly sunny and 93 on Monday.

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2: Well, talking with Dr. Dan Suter from the University of Georgia, the Oregon professor of urban entomology, and we've covered some termites and some ants and my least favorite topic, but I can't let you go until we talk about cockroaches. Like, I would rather have a spider. I would rather have a snake. Give me anything else. So we're talking about gardening, and yes, we see them outside, and that's where I would love to keep them. How do we make sure they stay outside? Because, like, you know, I've had pest control come to my house. And if they start coming in, I'm told, oh, well, it's too dry outside. That's why they're coming in. And, or, oh, it's been

0: too rainy. It's been too wet. So that's why they're coming inside. Like, what gives?
1: The one you're talking about is it's called a smoky brown cockroach. It's a big cherry-colored dark brown cockroach. It's an outdoor cockroach. That's the most common one we have here in Georgia. Also an invasive species. It's from Japan. And has a really wide distribution in the south. There are pockets of it in Southern California as well, in irrigated locations. So it is really strongly dependent. Again, we get back to this whole idea of moisture. Mm-hmm. So, you know, when we bought our house here in Griffin years ago, there was a leak in the attic. We were renovating a bathroom one time, and I went to pull down the drywall, ceiling of the drywall, in this wave of cockroach poop.
0: Oh, I'd be dead. I would have dropped dead.
1: There was a huge population of them in the attic because the attic is warm, mm-hmm. and it had a leak, so it was moist. So it was a perfect habitat for them. This critter loses a lot of moisture through its cuticles, so they get in areas where there's very low wind movement to dry the environment, and where the humidity is high and it's warm, and they just do really well in those environments. I got them in my house. I still got them in my house. And so, you know, now I go around and take pictures of them. But telling you earlier, there's 5,000 species of cockroaches. Mm-hmm. Really, only a handful of them are major pests. But, you know, there's German roaches and American roaches. Smoky brown cockroaches are the big three.
0: Where do they live outside? Are they in the soil? Or are they in the trees? Where are they?
1: No, they live in the trees. That's a good point. Everybody, if you have a large tree anywhere on your property, it probably has a defect where there's a rotten part of it.
0: Oh.
1: There's voids in trees that you don't know are there.
0: Right.
1: And they love those habitats. So if that's right next to your home, go out there at nighttime. Go out there, you know, tonight with a flashlight, and you'll see them crawling on the tree. And the way we control them, keep them from coming in the house, are with granular baits. Mm. So there's some really good granular baits that are available to homeowners that just a little pinch of these granular baits thrown up into that tree hole habitat, these cockroaches are half starved. And so when they start foraging at nighttime, they're going to come out and eat some of that bait, and it's going to kill them. We prefer the baits to a spray because, this is getting back to IPM, there's a really tiny wasp that it specializes on the cockroach egg capsule.
0: Oh.
1: And a female wasp will lay 80 eggs on a cockroach egg capsule. And those eggs will hatch out, eat the entire contents of the egg capsule. And so when you spray, you kill those wasps. And so just by switching from a spray to a granular bait, you conserve a natural enemy. And so now you're coming at the roaches from two different perspectives. You have got a highly selective natural enemy that's there, that's the size of a gnat that you never see. And then you've got a couple granules of bait that they're going to find and eat at nighttime.
0: And the bait you're talking about, like you said, apply it outside where you see activity.
1: Outside. That's right. Outside.
0: We've heard different things. You know, we try to bust myths and old wives' tales and things that may or may not be scientifically based or research proven or anything. But borax for cockroaches, yes or no?
1: The way things with boron in them, boron is a general cellular toxin. And so they've never developed resistance to it. But the way borax and boron and boric acid is intended for cockroach control is these are exclusively oral toxicants. They have to actually consume it. And so there are some ant baits that have borax in them as well. And so the boron, it's in the element, is what kills them. But what cockroaches are fastidious groomers. Your listeners have never done this. I have. I've watched cockroaches grooming themselves.
0: That's weird.
1: And so they're always grooming their antennae and their legs. And so when they walk through borax, they get some of that dust on them, and then they groom it off and they swallow it, and it kills them. But generally, people put out too much of the dust. So what I tell folks is that if you're going to put out a dust, when you put powder on and you've got a little bit of powder on your vanity,
0: mm-hmm.
1: and you wipe it off and it's just a tiny little film, that's how much you should be putting out. You should not be able to see it.
0: Oh.
1: So most people put out way too much, and it's actually at that point becomes a deterrent that the roach actually walks around it.
0: Yeah, so they're pretty smart.
1: Avoid it. They're like, I'm not walking through that.
0: Well, what makes it to where the cockroach is just so, I mean, they could survive a nuclear blast. Like, why? Why?
1: Is they're it survivors.
0: Because, why?
1: Yeah, they're survivors. So I actually studied this for my, I don't know how much time you have, but.
0: Oh, yeah. Go ahead.
1: So cockroaches are unique. They really are unique. I wish I could find the article, but in National Geographic years ago, there was an article published on the cockroaches of the world by a guy at Harvard. He was a cockroach taxonomist, Lou Roth. And some of the cockroaches of the world are every bit as beautiful as any butterfly you've ever seen. That's a weird thing to say because we're used to the really nasty ones. But there are about 5,000 species worldwide. They're a very tropical group of insects. They live in tropical environments. Some of them are really pretty, but they have a unique biology. Insects, as a general rule, terrestrial insects, they take in too much nitrogen when they eat. We all do, right? So we use nitrogen, the element nitrogen, to make proteins. So nitrogen goes into an amino acid. Remember this from your high school biology. Mm-hmm. Amino acids go into a protein. So insects, when they take in too much nitrogen, they excrete it as something called uric acid. The white stuff in bird poop, that's uric acid. Cockroaches don't do that. They hold on to the uric acid because they live in an environment on the equator in tropical areas where they don't know where their next nitrogen meal is coming. Mm-hmm. So it could be a dead bat today. They may not run across another dead bat or lizard for 3 or 4 months, right? So rather than poop out that excess uric acid that has nitrogen in it, they store it in their fat body. So when you step on a roach and the white stuff that comes out, that's uric acid. And so there's a bacteria. This bacteria is only found in a cockroach cell that's right next to where the cockroach stores uric acid. That bacteria will break down that uric acid so the cockroach can utilize the nitrogen in the uric acid.
0: Wow.
1: So a cockroach can live 3 months without food.
0: How long do they live in general?
1: They're pretty long lived. And in nature, they probably live 6 months.
0: Oh.
1: It's pretty long lived for an insect. So an adult, it takes 6 months for them from the hatch to an egg to become an adult. And an adult, they can live another, 3 to 6 months. So they can live 9 to 12 months, probably.
0: The only reason I'm excited about roaches is because of Dr. Suter's passion for them. Well, when we come back, coming up, how Georgia stays ahead of threatening pests. And hey, the carathon is not over yet. Benefiting the Aflac Cancer and Blood Disorder Center. 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
2: 645 in the Loud Security Systems Traffic Center. We're dealing with this red alert on the south side of town, I-285 westbound at Riverdale Road. That's going to be your inner loop at exit 60. It's got all lanes shut down due to a crash. I am seeing folks take exit 60 Riverdale Road, which you can do. That'll re-access I-85 and I-285 for you. Again, all lanes held, 285 westbound due to a crash at Riverdale Road near the domestic side of the terminal and over on the southwest side of town. Still got this crash that has run off the road, I-285 southbound at Cascade Road. It's knocking out a couple of right lanes near exit 7. I'm Chinwe Maponya-Cook, Triple Team Traffic, 95.5 WSB.
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24: I'm Channel 2 Action News Chief Meteorologist Brad Nitz. Mostly cloudy, scattered showers, and a few thunderstorms today. That increases this afternoon. We'll top out at 87. And then on Sunday, partly cloudy, just some isolated showers and storms. Rain chance only 30%. Sunday's low 74, high 90. Mostly sunny and 93 on Monday.
0: 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So a couple of weeks ago, Dan, we talked about the Asian needle ant first spotted in Decatur, perhaps almost 100 years ago. And then I remember, you know, the Joro spider, like that was Jackson County's claim to fame, too, like about 10, 12 years ago. The Joro spider in the first sighting or reports, anyways, in the United States, right there in Braselton.
1: The Joro, and another piece of trivia here, the kudzu bug, same county.
0: Oh, really?
1: You know that? Yeah.
0: I wonder if it's all because of like the shipping and the, you know, truck traffic and all that kind of goes to that part of Northeast Georgia. I don't know.
1: That's what we suspect.
0: Okay.
1: That's what we suspect. That I can remember that some of your listeners will remember the kudzu bug, right?
0: Yes.
1: So that was, so my wife is an entomologist, so we have really, really interesting dinner conversations. So one day she got this critter in, this is about in October 2009. She got this critter in and from some pest control companies, and I got a bunch of samples in from a county extension agent on the same day up in North Georgia. And I said, I've never seen this. We thought it was a shield bug called a scutellarid. And oddly enough, there was a guy who was coming through the lab at that time, and he looked at it and he said, where did you get this?
0: Hmm.
1: And he knew what it was. And there was probably five people in the entire country that could sight identify this thing because it wasn't from this hemisphere.
0: Right.
1: And he said, this is a critter that eats soybeans and it eats kudzu because those are related plants. And that started the story of the kudzu bug.
0: Now, given the name kudzu bug, one would think, or perhaps hope, oh, well, it attacks kudzu. Maybe it could help us get an invasive plant under control, but no.
1: No, it doesn't. In fact, when we found this thing, I actually called people who worked on biological control of kudzu, and one of them was at North Carolina State, and he said, oh, yeah, we've known about that thing for decades, but we would never import that thing because we know that it eats soybean.
0: Yeah, right.
1: And it does. And so some of the early work, that when the kudzu bug first got here, there were hundreds of them just thousands of them in a kudzu patch. And they were reducing kudzu yield by like a third.
0: Oh, gosh, wow.
1: But a couple natural enemies, an egg parasite and a pathogen that naturally occurs in the soil, caught up to kudzu bugs. And I don't think I see 10 of them a year now. Yeah, you know, I just don't see them anymore. And it's due to those two natural enemies, a really tiny egg parasite and a pathogen that's in the soil. It's really caught up to them.
0: Well, and you know, you and I having a conversation like this, mentioning a bug or a pest that maybe someone necessarily hasn't heard about, the advent of search engines and all of that, to where you can just instantly at your fingertips look up something like that. It's important to have these conversations about these invasive species. That way people are on the lookout. They know what to spot. They know to contact the Georgia Department of Agriculture. I mean, I think we have to give ourselves a pat on the back, no, for like really being better about educating folks to be aware of these things and their surroundings.
1: Yep, it's important to get a leg up very quickly and at least slow the spread. Once something becomes established, like the kudzu bug had probably been here for quite some time, the Joro spider had probably been here for quite some time, but you can actually at least slow the spread and do some things to, you know, just kind of slow it down. But the Department of Ag, UGA entomology is really instrumental in getting on those things really fairly quickly and alerting farmers and growers or anybody who it might impact. Power of the Department of Ag and UGA and that kind of thing, Extension especially.
0: Well, I will brag on you guys. The College of Ag there at the University of Georgia, my alma mater, maintains like a top 10 ranking in the world among university entomology programs. So the work you guys do in the research and then getting that word out and making it, you know, understandable at a level like mine is so critical.
1: Yeah, we're a collection of specialists. I mean, you look at the entomology department, you go to their webpage and every person will have a specialty, right? And so that's what it's all about. It's there's a niche for everybody.
0: Yes.
1: And you just hire the best, and UGA hires the best. They really do. And they're hiring. We've got a couple of new entomologists that are coming on board, ecologists, and just it's a fantastic group of people.
0: Well, Dan, this has been a lot of fun. You were everything as promised. I'm so glad you made the time to come on Green and Growing and educate me and my listeners this morning. How do folks get in touch with you or learn more about you've written decades of publications, really great research and information. How do folks kind of stay in touch?
1: A lot of what we've talked about here, we put into an extension bulletin. It's free. It's at the College of Ag's website. It's called Bulletin 1412. If you just Google Bulletin 1412 and download and print a PDF copy, it's got, I think we cover 110 different critters that you might run into in the urban environment. It's just little snippets of information, color pictures. My wife took most of the pictures that are in this thing, and it's just a little snippets. You know, here's an Argentinian, here's an Asian needle ant, here's a smoky brown cockroach, here's a termite, that kind of thing. And you can read a little bit. It's just a quarter of a page on every little critter. There's information in there on wood-eating beetles. But if you have a question about a critter or some type of action that might need to be taken to control a critter, the first step is always go to your county agent. And if the agent doesn't know, they're going to contact me, come to me and or Lisa, or we'll get an answer. So it happens quite often where if I don't know an answer, I'll send it to a colleague in another state. We'll get an answer for you.
0: So 1-800-ASK-UGA-1, if you're curious about that, or on the web, extension.uga.edu. And there you can find your local county office, who your extension is, even the Master Gardener program in the county in which you live. So, Dan, so much fun. Thank you so much. And we'll definitely have you back. We'll try to set a date for the fall. How's that sound?
1: Oh, yeah. Yeah, we got a lot to talk about.
0: Thank you so much. You enjoy the rest of your weekend.
1: Yeah, same to you.
0: And we are just getting started here on Green and Growing. Stay tuned for the next 2 hours, bringing you back my big old tree show from June 20th. 4 guest experts in the studio. We had a lot to talk about, so I want you to stay with me until 9 o'clock. And I want to meet you, too. 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
25: Good morning. At 7 o'clock, I'm Tina Douglas. Our top story this hour, Appalachian High School shooter Colt Gray pleads guilty to all 55 counts against him in Barrow County, and the crime survivors urge a judge to throw the book at him. Brianna Schermerhorn is the mother of 14-year-old murder victim Mason Schermerhorn.
26: I have lived 688 days so far of a sentence with no parole, and that is what he should receive as well.
25: Gray wept as he told investigators he heard voices egging him on and believed teachers were plotting against him.
27: I really knew that I had to get the teachers away from me.
25: Gray killed two students and two teachers in September of 2024. The city of Stockbridge releases more information on its independent investigation of Mayor Jaden Williams on Friday. In addition to allegations the mayor misused a city purchasing card, he's also accused of sexual misconduct. Because the investigation remains active, the city is not providing any specific evidence. Williams was in court on Friday asking for a temporary injunction blocking his ouster. Good news for drivers this weekend. The closure of I-285 near the Cobb Cloverleaf, originally scheduled to start this Friday and run through Monday, will now start on Friday, August 7th through Monday, August 10th. Also, a new closure is announced for the stretch of I-285 on the west side between Cascade Road and Martin Luther King Jr. Drive. That will happen in the north and southbound lanes beginning next Friday through Monday, August 3rd. And at this hour, we do have some trouble on I-285. We'll have an update coming up in our traffic report. Right now, it is 76 degrees in Atlanta under mostly cloudy skies. We're going to have some storms also today. Your most accurate and dependable forecast is coming up. A business owner is wanted in connection with an illegal tire dumping investigation in Carroll County.
28: The investigation comes after Villa Rica residents reported tires dumped illegally in the area. Investigators identified 31-year-old Jacob Ward as the primary suspect leading the operation. Officials say Ward collected tires through the business Jacob's Tire Recycling and dumped them throughout Carroll County. He's now facing four felony violations of unlawful dumping in Georgia. As the investigation continues, the Carroll County Sheriff's Office asked for anyone with information about where Ward is to contact their department. Jordan Brown, 95.5 WSB.
25: An 18-year-old man is in custody after a deadly gun deal shootout in Atlanta earlier this year. The DeKalb County Sheriff's Office arrests the suspect in Norcross Thursday. Suspect Brian Ibarra was allegedly involved in a gun sale transaction back in February before he and others started shooting. One person died and two others were injured. Ibarra is now being charged with murder and four counts of aggravated assault. He is being held without bond at the DeKalb County Jail. On stage at the rescheduled White House Correspondents' Dinner, President Trump saying Iran has few drones left and wants to make a deal.
10: We've hit Iran very hard. Their Navy is gone. Their Air Force is gone. 250 jets, no longer. 159 boats, good boats. In fact, I said, why the hell didn't we keep them? We could have used them.
25: The White House Correspondents Association dinner Friday in D.C. rescheduled following a shooting that interrupted it in April. Live team coverage of traffic and weather up next.
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25: Time now for a traffic update. We have some trouble on the south side. Chinwe Mponya-Cook is in the WSB 24-hour traffic center.
30: Good morning, Tina. Unfortunately, we do have a red alert in Clayton County. Heads up, if you're trying to get to the airport coming off of I-75, I-285 westbound, your inner loop at Riverdale Road, exit 60, completely shut down for about 45 minutes now with a red alert crash there. Now, traffic is being diverted onto exit 60 Riverdale Road, and at times, that exit is pretty bogged down. Like right now, you're going to see a bunch of brake lights, but that is your best alternate if you're already in it, because Riverdale Road will hook you back up with I-85, where then you can re-access I-285 South Fulton Parkway, any of your southwest areas like that. But for now, 285 westbound shut down with the crash at Riverdale Road exit 60, and you can take Riverdale Road. Meanwhile, I-285 southbound over in southwest Atlanta, your SWATs, a couple of right lanes knocked out with the crash that has run off the road near Cascade Road exit 7. And you know, we do have construction in that area as well, so stick to your left lanes. I'm Chinwe Mponya-Cook, Triple Team Traffic, 95.5 WSB.
24: I'm Channel 2 Action News Chief Meteorologist Brad Nitz. Scattered showers and storms today. Rain chance this afternoon, 60%, high 87. Tomorrow, only a 30% chance of some isolated storms, high 90.
25: 76 degrees in Atlanta. More news at 8 o'clock. 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
2: And a good Saturday morning. Welcome to Green and Growing right here on 95.5 WSB. This is a show I have dreamt about. As a matter of fact, I was dreaming about it probably in the 3 o'clock hour before my alarm went off. That's how intense I feel about this show. Live in the studio with you this morning. I don't think this has ever been done, either on the Lawn and Garden Show with Walter Reeves or in the 6 years I've hosted Green and Growing. 4 guests in the studio. Like, this is massive. Usually it's just like one person at a time. You know, my expert will come in at 7:30 and we take your calls. But no. 4 experts in the studio with me today. This is the big old tree show, in case you haven't heard, in case you haven't seen on Facebook. So it's been months in the making to get these great organizations and their leaders together to share information with all of us. And even my husband was like, how do you do a 3-hour show on trees? And I'm like, watch me, because it's a big topic. It's really, really important. And I've got 4 of the most passionate people with me. So I'm going to start off with introductions. Some you've heard on the show before, some are new. For example, Alicia Holloway, new to the show, but so glad to have you, outreach coordinator for the Georgia Tree Council. Welcome to the city.
3: Well, thank you. So glad to be here.
2: So tell us a little bit about your background and what the Georgia Tree Council is.
3: Sure. So I'm relatively new to community and urban forestry. I've been in ag and natural resources for a long time, but this is great. I love anything interdisciplinary, and community forestry is the most interdisciplinary thing pretty much ever. But Georgia Tree Council is a statewide nonprofit, and we support professionals, organizations, communities that are growing and sustaining Georgia's community trees. And we do that because trees are critical infrastructure. They're a central part of thriving communities, but it takes a lot of work and intention of many different stakeholders to maintain that. So we do this work by building networks, providing continuing education opportunities. We have quarterly in-person programs, also webinars, annual conference, campus tree. And what we have open for another month still is the Georgia Relief Grant, which funds tree planting and tree giveaway projects all throughout the state.
2: A play on the word relief.
3: Exactly. Relief. Yes. And we're a small group. There's 2 of us, me and Mel Sparrow, our executive director. But we do have a board of directors. We have 120 members plus, and then a great partnership with Georgia Forestry Commission, Urban and Community Forestry Department.
2: Now, when you do community outreach and continuing education, is that open to the public or is that just people that are in the green industry?
3: Oh, no, it's open to the public because with community forestry, you touch on so many different folks. I mean, you have your arborist, but then you have other municipal workers that work with trees. You have your community tree advocates, your tree boards, your tree nonprofits. So it really depends on the program, and we're trying to hit all those different stakeholders.
2: And the website for Georgia Tree Council is?
3: GeorgiaTreeCouncil.org, and it's GA Tree Council.
2: What put you here in the green industry? Like, you started off, like you said, as an A&R agent or extension agent for the University of Georgia, but why that career path?
3: So I actually did 4-H forestry when I was in school, and I was the tree person, and always wanted to go into the kind of that field, but I was a little bit too ADHD to just pick trees. So I did ag education. I did kind of the broad scope. But when I was in extension, you get all kinds of different questions.
2: Oh, yeah.
3: And honestly, I think it was about 4 months before I got a question that I actually knew the answer off the top of my head, didn't have to go consult somewhere. And it was a forestry question that I had learned, back when I was in 5th, 6th grade doing 4-H forestry. But I love where things come together.
2: Yep.
3: And with community trees, I mean, you think, okay, it's just trees, but really it's community health. It's all of these different things. It's education.
2: It's all interwoven.
3: Yes. So all the things come together.
2: Well, speaking of coming together, like, so many of you in this room have crossed paths and know each other. And to Alicia's immediately left is Seth Hawkins, who she just referenced. Y'all have worked together. Everyone knows Seth from the Leaf Watch update. He's on every Saturday in October to tell us where the pretty leaf color is. Welcome back, friend.
4: I'm excited to have a little more time. Leaf, it always
2: feels, I know, I have you on like 10 minutes.
4: Yeah, we're always really trying to get that information out there. So I'm really excited to have a little more time to slow down, talk about the family and the network that is community forestry across the state. As you mentioned, I have career and personal tie-ins with everyone here joining this group today, right? So I always say, like, it's a very tight web, and it's always growing. I mean, always growing. I just get the privilege of managing my team. I have five folks that work on our community forestry team that just do the work every day. And they're out there hands-on working with communities, helping not only with technical delivery, but also with financial support through grant programs and things like that. In fact, Georgia Forestry Commission is actively providing technical and financial support to, like, every party in this room, right?
2: Oh,
4: in some way or another right now. Mm-hmm. So we're really proud of that. We get that opportunity to get some of those federal funds and pass that on to communities and nonprofits. So, again, I like to think of myself as just kind of a nexus and coordinator for the state. It is a big, diverse state, 11-plus million people, right? Georgia Forestry Commission's main thing, while we were chartered over 100 years ago, was to support the timber industry in the state and to prevent wildfires. Those are the two things that we're tasked with. And then we have blossomed over that century to having other program goals, right? There's about 500,000 to 700,000 people in the state, give or take, that are directly engaged with the timber industry. So I always like to joke, like, oh, I have the other 10.5 million, right, that we're working with. But Georgia Forestry Commission, in one way or another, touches indirectly or directly every single resident in the state of Georgia every year.
2: Well, and I was going to say, agriculture is Georgia's number one industry. The timber industry is probably within that.
4: Oh, yeah. Depending on the metrics you use, you could say timber, but it's one of the top industries in the state of Georgia, right?
2: Yeah.
4: As far as just employment and then definitely revenue generation. So we're really lucky to be the wood basket, some could argue, for a lot of places. Not just here domestically, but internationally. So we're really blessed with lots of good rain, really good soil for growing pine trees, man. We're really good at it. But again, where my team comes in is working more in even, city. Like, we're in the heart of downtown Atlanta right now. There's trees down here, right?
2: Yeah.
4: Also, I say community forestry because I work with cities the size of KMAC and Menlo, and they don't consider themselves urban, but they practice community forestry.
2: So. It's all over. Everywhere you go in this state, there's community forestry. There's trees, which we're so fortunate. And up next, Logan House, who's the president of the Georgia Arborist Association, going on 3 years. Congratulations.
5: Thank you. And good morning, Ashley and everybody else here. Excited to be here and represent the Georgia Arborist Association. The GAA, as we call it, the Georgia Arborist Association, is the professional organization in the state that does continuing education and training for certified arborists and other tree professionals in the state of Georgia. We are also the Georgia chapter of the International Society of Arboriculture, which you and I met at the 100th anniversary celebration that was in Atlanta here about 2 years ago.
2: That was a big deal for you guys to get to host that. The International Society of Arborists, that's a big deal.
5: It was fitting, right? We're the city in the forest, and we're proud of our trees here in Atlanta, and it really is something that makes Atlanta unique, not just in the United States, but really across the world, for us to have the trees that we have and the approach to trees that we have. So we're proud to host the International Society of Arboriculture here in Atlanta, the headquarters, and we are the Georgia chapter. So we represent over 800 professionals, businesses, and other related professionals in the tree industry and tangential to the tree industry. So we do a lot of that education and training. We are also proud to offer a lot of outreach services for property owners of all types across the state. We also have a free tree removal assistance program for property owners all over the state of Georgia. If you have a hazardous tree, a dangerous tree on your property that you can't afford to take care of, we do have a free tree removal assistance program that you can apply for. And those funds actually were granted to us from the Georgia Forestry Commission. We're very proud of our partnership with GFC. They help us with a lot of our great initiatives. We also do Spanish language training, which is a huge need in this state and across the United States. A lot of our workers are predominantly Spanish speaking. And unfortunately, those folks don't have a lot of opportunity for training and education. And we're proud to be able to offer that service. And we hope that it's something that more and more organizations start to do.
2: GeorgiaArborist.org. You've heard me say the website on the air for years to find a certified tree professional, which we'll talk to Logan a little bit more about that process. How do I find the right person for the work I want? And last but certainly not least, Greg Levine has probably been on the show the longest. You were on with Walter a number of times over the decades of the Lawn and Garden Show, Executive Director of Trees Atlanta.
6: Trees Atlanta has been around for 40 years, and we're a nonprofit group that protects Atlanta's urban forests through planting, conserving, and educating, and that's our mission. So the mission is kind of describes what we do. We have what we really are as an organization that's supported by volunteers. Last year, we had 47,000 volunteer hours. So we have projects all week, but a lot on Saturdays. And we have, you know, planting programs that are obviously in the fall and winter. Right now, we're doing pruning and mulching and caring of those trees. But we also do forest restoration work. We're in about 40 or so forests around the city of Atlanta, doing, you know, removing invasive species so that the forest can regenerate and be the asset that it can be for the communities. And we have, of course, do the Beltline Arboretum. We plant everything on the Beltline Arboretum, which is the, you know, the infrastructure project. I'm sure we'll talk about it later.
2: For sure.
6: It's you know, it is the longest linear arboretum in the world, and we plant it all and take care of it as well. And we have a lot of education programs, which people can go to the website and see all the different training programs, certification programs that we have as well. Really try to engage community to make the difference in the city of Atlanta's forests.
2: And do you find you guys get enough volunteers that you need, or you could always use more?
6: We could always use more. I actually want to, I feel pretty certain we're going to hit 50,000 volunteer hours this year. There's always more opportunity. It's a lot of the challenges are, you know, just managing that, and a lot of it takes staff to manage volunteers. And we have a lot of fantastic staff. At some point, you don't want to work every Sunday.
2: Right. Well, and for anybody listening that thinks, I don't have the experience, you know, Greg's talking about pruning, I don't know. They teach you. You're on site, you're volunteering, and you're shown what to do. TreesAtlanta.org, the website that Greg mentioned, for the programs and the volunteer opportunities. So throughout the course of the show, I'll mention all of the websites, how you can get in touch with all these wonderful folks. We'll be right back. 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
7: 720 in the Loud Security Systems Traffic Center. Red alert on the south side of town. I-285 westbound at Riverdale Road shut down with a crash involving tractor trailers here. You can access I-85 and I-285 by taking exit 60. That's going to be Riverdale Road. That'll work your way around those delays. But if you're coming off of I-75 north or southbound, thinking you're going to ramp onto I-285 westbound, just stick with I-75, and then you can access I-85 from there, or you can even get off near Portia Avenue, Central Avenue, and that'll take you around those delays. But do not try and get on I-285 westbound approaching Riverdale Road. Soon as you get past I-75 on that south side of town in Clayco, you are going to run into some heavy delays. I'm Chinoy Mponya Cook, Triple Team Traffic, 95.5 WSB.
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24: I'm Channel 2 Action News Chief Meteorologist Brad Nitz. Mostly cloudy, scattered showers, and a few thunderstorms today. That increases this afternoon. We'll top out at 87. And then on Sunday, partly cloudy, just some isolated showers and storms. Rain chance only 30%. Sunday's low 74, high 90. Mostly sunny and 93 on Monday.
2: 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First up, Logan House.
5: The reason that I love trees and why I'm in the tree industry is, and I think we'll see this with all of our answers, is the people and what it can mean for people to have a relationship with trees as human beings, to have a mutually beneficial relationship with trees and to be able to give back to them like they give to us.
2: And Alicia, with the Georgia Tree Council, you know, you said it is not possible for us to survive in our cities and our communities without trees.
3: Right. And it's incredible the amount of research, everything that's out there about what they do. Cleaner air. So they literally remove pollution from the air by your city streets. Folks have less like asthma, hospitalizations and places there at trees, improve mental health, lower energy costs. And one thing I didn't realize, the biggest natural disaster, like related deaths are heat related, and trees are pretty much the only, you know, best way that can keep communities cool. So they literally protect, and cities save thousands, in the case of Atlanta, millions in stormwater management. people with views of trees out of their hospital heal faster.
2: That was a big deal when they built Arthur M. Blank Hospital for Children's Healthcare of Atlanta. They wanted every patient room to face outside and see the trees for more relaxed and attentive, quicker healing. And Seth, you mentioned liking to stay cool because we grow up in the South and it's really, really hot.
0: That's something I do love because it gives me a lot of ground to stand on as an educator, right? As a communicator about trees, we can quantify all these benefits. Everything Alicia just mentioned, like that can, that's all proven, data proven, right? And there's tools out there for you to be able to get that kind of information about the trees in your backyard, right? If you just Google stuff online like iTree Design or National Tree Benefit Calculator and things like that, you can actually find a lot of that data for your backyard. We're not just making this stuff up.
2: No, it's legit. Why else would I have you guys on? Y'all are the experts. Well, when we come back at the bottom of the hour, I want you to share some of your pet peeves. What are some of us unknowingly doing wrong with our trees and how do we fix it? Stay tuned here to 95.5 WSB.
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6: Scott Slates, Georgia is brought to you by Breda Pest Management. And this week, the WSB Carathon gives us a chance to let you know about the breakthroughs that you are inspiring in the fight against childhood cancer and blood disorders. And some amazing things are happening right now thanks to your WSB Carathon donations. It's always good to hear what has Aflac Cancer Center Director Dr. Doug Graham excited about new horizons and research and therapies like cell therapy.
7: Scott, I mentioned the success that we've had in pediatric cancer treatment. There are areas in which we are above 90-95% cure rate. Overall, though, the cure rate for pediatric cancer still hovers around 80%. And there are a couple of areas that we are striving hard to be able to advance new ideas in to be able to close this 20% gap. One area is in cellular therapy, and we have these fantastic new GMP labs. There are cell manufacturing labs that are in the new Arthur M. Blank Hospital, one of the only hospitals in the country that has it within the walls of a pediatric hospital that we can manufacture cancer-fighting cells that are reinfused into patients and help fight the cancer.
6: And Dr. Graham is especially encouraged about an area that they've pioneered, taking precision medicine to exciting new heights.
7: We use the information about the patient's own cancer to be able to tailor the therapy. We customize therapy, so it's not a one-size-fits-all model, but really we have custom therapies that we can design based on the genetic makeup of the cancer of each individual patient. But one exciting new area that we're just starting out that we can't wait to be able to advance is an area called pharmacogenomics. And in this area, this field, we use the patient's genetic makeup to determine not only what kind of drug might best treat the cancer, but what dose of the drug might be used. So we understand now that some patients metabolize drugs differently than others, and some patients have more side effects with some types of chemotherapy or treatments than others. But using pharmacogenomics, we're now going to be able to more carefully tailor the kinds of drugs and the kind of doses that the patient need so that we can get the best outcome with less side effects. And so this is an area that we are going to advance.

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736 in the Loud Security Systems Traffic Center. Active red alert in Clayton County. I-285 westbound right at Riverdale Road. All lanes been shut down for about an hour and a half at this point. Right at Riverdale Road, exit 60. Now traffic is being diverted onto Riverdale Road, where then you can still hook up with I-85 or 285 South Fulton Parkway or even Highway 29 Main Street, and that'll get you around those delays. All lanes shut down, I-285 westbound at Riverdale Road, exit 60. I'm Chinwe Maponya Cook, Triple Team Traffic, 95.5 WSB.

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2: Good morning. I am away this morning. I'm still in bed, resting up from the huge 26th annual WSB Radio Carathon that wrapped up after 7 o'clock yesterday evening. By the time I got home, it was late. That's why I'm bringing you a replay of my big old tree show. Having so much fun with Georgia Tree Council, the Georgia Forestry Commission, Trees Atlanta, and the Georgia Arborist Association. 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And we thank you. Guys, off the air, we're having some really good conversations. And I want to start by, you know, the whole point of us getting together, education and outreach, which all of you are very good at with the public-facing parts of your job. I know you have the office stuff that you have to do. That's probably a no fun on that side. But the public-facing part, getting to engage with the public. And my show is all about education. So as tree experts, and you get to travel all around the state, some of the things you see that either are a pet peeve or you're just like, man, I wish I could educate people on this, that, or the other. So, Alicia, I'll start with you from Georgia Tree Council.
3: So just planting trees correctly, and a lot of people don't think of that as, you know, something you necessarily need a professional for, but you do need to know how to do it. I don't know how many times that I've gone and seen a tree that's a beautiful tree, 15, 20 years old, dying. And it was something that, you know, happened that it was planted incorrectly. And I call it death by time travel, because if you put it in wrong, you are going to shorten the lifespan of that tree. So planting.

0: correctly. And then the sec well, and two, because it's a long-term investment, right? You think of annual, perennial, they're going to be around 2 or 3 years. But for a tree, ideally, you want that to live 50, 100, 150, 250 years. So, you know, take the time to do it right. The other thing, and I see this anywhere I go, I wish I could not see it. It drives me crazy. Mulch. I have to look. I have to notice. So, a lot of times people pile on the mulch, those mulch, we call them mulch volcanoes up around the bark. And it's kind of like, to me, it's like smoking. It's not going to kill you right away, but you're going to die quicker if you have that mulch. So mulch shouldn't be touching the base of the tree. It should be nice and flat, 2 to 4 inches. Donut, we call them mulch donuts.
1: You're leaving a little bit of space.
0: You're leaving a little bit of space just because you don't want that wet bark right up on, you know, like you don't want wet socks.
1: Yeah.
0: Same kind of thing as trees.
1: Good
0: Like you
1: way of
0: don't
1: thinking about it.
0: want that right there up on it.
1: Now, I will say, Seth from the Georgia Forestry Commission, one of the first people I had on the show was Joe Burgess, who was with you guys for a long, long time. And we went over how to plant a tree.
2: I just made a Joe note
1: did you really?
2: While we were talking.
1: Hey,
2: That's
1: Joe.
2: Funny. Yeah.
1: So what's your thing? I mean, to Alicia's point, planting a tree correctly, you've done a lot of things with school groups and things like that, showing them how to do it. But what's your thing?
2: Yeah, I think you know, one big takeaway I feel like that people gets lost on folks. We see big old trees in our community, and we have all these old historic landmark trees and stuff, and we just think that that's just what trees do. Trees left alone for 200 years will become big old trees, right? But you have to also consider, 200 years ago, there was so much less hardscape. There was so much more soil available for these trees, right? So when we live in these very urbanized settings, we're cramming trees into way too tight of soil volume. So I think it's important for folks to realize when you're planting a tree, realize this thing's going to live 80 years, 100 years, 200 years. It's going to need a lot of dirt, like a lot. Like for an oak tree, I tell people you want 1,600 square foot of open soil surface area ideally.
1: Wow.
2: And that's not happening in urban environments. So just be aware of that as we're planting trees. They need a lot of dirt.
1: Well, tell me, how do the roots for a big tree go? Because when we drew pictures as kids, you drew a straight trunk, and then you drew the roots going straight down.
2: Yeah, yeah. Georgia Arborist Association, actually, their swag, their T-shirts and stuff, I think have the best tree root graphic across the chest because roots grow out radially, right? You might in South Georgia, where it's very sandy soils, you might get those tap roots that really start to go down on some species. But especially up here in middle and north Georgia, roots are going to be in your top 12, 18, maybe 24 inches of soil is where the vast majority of tree roots live.
1: And to that point, Logan, with the Georgia Arborist Association, people see those roots and they're just like, but I still want to plant around them or I want grass.
3: Absolutely. I would say that the rest of our landscape, especially grass, but any kind of landscaping around trees, create a lot of conflicts because we're often not thinking about what is that tree going to do? What's it going to look like 20, 30, 40 years from now? Are there going to be sunlight conflicts? Are there going to be those surface root conflicts, which we have in a lot of these compacted, smaller lots in our urban areas? So you're always going to have this conflict between trees and grass. And really my pet peeve is setting up your landscape and your trees for failure in that way. When you put sod all the way up to the base of the tree, that tree is going to beat that sod over time if the tree is healthy. And we constantly are spending money. We're pruning the tree so we get more sunlight. And it's not just a sunlight issue, right? A lot of trees are actively killing their competition underneath them. Part of the reason that leaves drop is to kind of suppress other stuff growing underneath the trees. And so sometimes because we have so many different aesthetic values in our landscape, we end up not treating our trees the best way that we can. And of course, a really spectacular tree kind of trumps, you know, just a nice green lawn a lot of our time. So I think that leads to a lot of conflicts because we're not planning for what that tree is going to do 10, 20, 50 years down the line.
1: Yeah, you're not just planting it for your lifetime. It's going to be there long after you're gone.
3: If you do it right.
1: Yes, to Alicia's point, right. And Greg, with Trees Atlanta, I know you've got some thoughts on that too. And even trees that you just see when you're out doing work in the field that you're I wish they'd never planted.
4: Drive around the whole city, I see things all the time that make my heart pound.
1: I want to know.
4: Yeah, two things I think that it's really, when you cut a tree, whether it's the roots or the branches, you're wounding the tree. They don't heal, they seal over the wound. And flush cutting, where you cut off the branch collar. You can look it up on the internet, but you never want to cut off the branch collar. It makes the tree not seal the wound as much. You have disease problems. It suckers. It stresses out the tree. And you have a shorter life, like a lot of us are talking about today. The other thing about cutting, when you're trenching through your yard, you're likely cutting roots and you're making them less stable. So a lot of times we'll make a repair, or we'll put in a new driveway, or replace whatever you're replacing. You really need to dodge those large roots, or figure out a way not to cut as many of those roots, especially to the larger, older trees. You're damaging those trees and likely shorten the life of them, or even make them unsafe.
1: And we think we don't want to hurt our trees, but sometimes, I mean, pruning is necessary. It's just okay definitely. When it's done properly.
4: Yeah, I mean, on young trees, you really don't want to plant. Pruning max is like 30% off a young tree, and that's for like a tough tree and a vigorous tree. You know, dogwoods, none of us want to even touch a dogwood because they're so temperamental.
1: Yeah.
4: So depending on the species, you can get away with a little bit more again, if it's vigorous or not. Know where the branch collar is and do not cut it off. That's
1: yes,
4: the main thing.
1: That's good. And two, like, you know, Seth was just talking about Logan, y'all's logo for the Georgia Arborist Association. It's cool to think that the canopy of a tree that we see, the roots mirror that underground. So, like, that's kind of an energy flow process where if the canopy's this large, it's taken in this much energy through photosynthesis and whatever, and then the roots need that too. So if you remove too much of the canopy, you know, you cut too many limbs off, then what are you doing, Logan?
3: I think Greg is exactly right. I mean, we call branches limbs for a reason, because when you cut them, it's amputation. I mean, these are organs of the tree. These are major pieces, not just structurally of the tree, but health-wise in the tree. And the roots work the same way. They are major organs in the tree. So when we're tree surgeon is an accurate word, right? I mean, we're performing major surgery on these trees when we make these cuts, and you wouldn't just willy-nilly make a cut on your body. And so it's important to not make a willy-nilly cut on a tree, because trees take a long time to grow. They also take a long time to die, but those wounds linger forever. And if you know what you're looking at, you can see those improper cuts, that improper root damage far into the future, and that has ripple effects for the rest of the tree's life, which, like we said, could be several hundred years.
1: These experts right here on the show today, so many different answers and so many different perspectives. I love it. So Logan's the president of the Georgia Arborist Association. Greg Levine is the executive director of Trees Atlanta. Alicia Holloway is with Georgia Tree Council outreach coordinator, and Seth Hawkins with the Georgia Forestry Commission. So a lot of knowledge in this room right now. 404-872-0750 if you want to be on the show to Green and Growing. And if you're just waking up joining us, we are doing this till 9 o'clock. And also you can listen back to the show as a podcast. Anywhere you get your podcast, give me a couple hours after the show ends to get it up there. But anywhere you get podcasts, or always on our website, wsbradio.com/greenandgrowing. We'll be right back after this.
5: 746 in the Loud Security Systems Traffic Center. Some better news for you in Clay Cove. Left lane squeezing through at 285 westbound. That's going to be your inner loop at Riverdale Road. So that is great news if you were trying to get through, but still going to be a little bit slow coming off of I-75. So that red alert has lifted for now. I'm going to keep monitoring to make sure they don't reclose that left lane. But again, left lane squeezing through I-285 westbound, your inner loop at Riverdale Road, after about an hour and a half of standstill traffic. So great news if you were trying to get towards that airport on the south side of town in College Park. I'm Chenoweth Moponya-Cook, Triple Team Traffic, 95.5 WSB.
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24: I'm Channel 2 Action News Chief Meteorologist Brad Nitz. Mostly cloudy, scattered showers, and a few thunderstorms today. That increases this afternoon. We'll top out at 87. And then on Sunday, partly cloudy, just some isolated showers and storms. Rain chance only 30%. Sunday's low 74, high 90. Mostly sunny and 93 on Monday.
5: 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You know, I was thinking about tree inventories, and I guess we don't need to get too deep in what that is, but a lot of listeners over the years are like, I hate when I see land being cleared and, you know, then the deer are coming into my yard because they lived in that forest and now it's going to be a shopping center. And, you know, all of your organizations work with governmental entities like planning and zoning, public works, parks and rec. But I want to talk a little bit just briefly about community forestry, like how the ripple affects me sitting in my home and the view that I see versus the larger community preservation, whether or not we're planting trees for what we're taking down. And Alicia, some of the work you do as outreach coordinator for Georgia Tree Council, y'all do that for cities and groups around the state, just helping them think through those things.
1: Well, and a lot of times we refer them to Seth for that, but we do provide education and opportunities, and we do hope to reach all those different people involved, whether it's the elected officials or public works, because you have to be intentional if you want to have these really lovely, livable communities, because things happen. It's hard for trees to live, but then you're also fighting development. You're, you know, fighting, you know, just your aesthetic preferences, and people realize that there is this whole group or movement, staff, people in local governments that are working on protecting that forest as a whole versus just, you know, the tree in somebody's yard or tree at a park.
0: And we talked about, you know, there are smaller communities and cities and towns that may not have the size of, you know, Logan, I'm looking at you. Yes, you're the president of the Georgia Arborist Association, but your day job is an arborist for the city of Decatur. So, like, y'all've got it together. That's a very established city, a bigger city, higher population. So talk a little bit about what that engagement looks like, you know, the education piece, but also working with government and wanting to maintain trees.
2: The core of a successful tree program of any kind is having as many people involved, engaged, and educated as possible. Decatur is lucky to have been around for a couple hundred years and to have folks that are interested in trees and are experts on trees live in the town. But that doesn't mean that you can't have a great community forestry initiative, a great tree ordinance, a great city arborist in your town just because it's smaller or younger than the city of Decatur. The important thing is getting other people in your community involved and vocal about trees. You got to think when, let's say, a strip mall wants to come in, a lot of times it's going to be easier for a developer to clear that lot, build a strip mall, and move on. And if there's no one advocating for the trees, then they're not going to put them in because it's a line item or it complicates what they're trying to do. But I would argue that it's not really difficult or onerous for a developer to put in trees or meet tree ordinances a lot of the times. And in fact, requirements for trees make better design. They make them more livable spaces, more usable spaces, healthier spaces year round. So advocating for trees in your community, it's not about being against something. It's about being for trees and incorporating trees into a design, into your ordinances, into your planning and zoning rules can make a better community. And so get folks involved, come out to your local government meetings and advocate for that.
0: Yeah, and this isn't divisive. You're very good point. We all nodded our head when you said it's not being against something, it's being for something. And Greg, Trees Atlanta, I mean, there's organizations and groups that come to you guys. They want you to plant trees. That's, you know, part of why y'all exist.
3: Yeah, well, I mean, we do work in about 12 cities, including Decatur, planting trees in communities, front yards, between the sidewalk and the curb. And now we're talking about cities and communities advocating for trees. Tree ordinances are important. And no matter how big your city is, you can have a tree ordinance that requires a certain amount of trees to be planted or protected.
0: Yeah.
3: You know, Atlanta's a city in the forest, known as city in the forest, but development is important in throughout the state, but we need a balance with our natural resources, and that's what tree ordinance help do.
0: Well, and this may be a good time really quickly. I didn't want the moment to pass by, you know, talking about working with government and city councils and things like that. The Atlanta Beltline Arboretum, that was such a big project for Atlanta. It's really made it more of a livable, enjoyable place, you know. So what was y'all's deal with the Beltline Arboretum?
3: Well, so, you know, the Beltline, for those that are from Atlanta, is an infrastructure project. It followed an old rail corridor, and it's a bike path, and it's new development all around it. Very dense development. Density's great for forests. You put people close together, you can save more trees. So very dense development. But the beauty of this is that Trees Atlanta kind of jumped on this project and wanted to make it an arboretum, and an arboretum is a public garden focused on woody plants, especially trees. So the whole... eventually, we're out 16 miles right now, and the whole thing is an arboretum, which means we are planting diverse trees all over it. Thousands of trees along the Beltline, shading that trail, making it more interesting. Very diverse species. We have educational signage. We have walking tours done by docents and by staff. It's an amazing infrastructure project already, and having the arboretum overlay just makes it something that kind of the healing ribbon. We look at it as a healing ribbon around the city.
0: That's a great way of looking at it, Greg. And I hope a lot of our international guests that were just in town for the last month for the World Cup got to enjoy it too. Well, stay tuned. More of the Big Old Tree Show is going to continue and take up hour number 3 here on Green and Growing on WSB.
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28: It's 8 o'clock. I'm Tina Douglas. Our top story this hour. He's now a convicted murderer. 16-year-old Colt Gray pleads guilty to all charges in 2024's Barrow County school shooting. And we start to hear what was going through his mind that day.
29: A sobbing 14-year-old Colt Gray apologized in the minutes after his arrest at Appalachie High School.
30: Oh, my God, dude.
29: Barrow County Sheriff's Investigator Jason Smith read from Gray's notebook on his desk that day with a moment-by-moment plan.
31: So I'll set my bag down, open it, and put on vest. I'll take it a moment or two to stay calm and really think about if I want to do this.
29: Gray told Smith when his first period teacher was suspicious of what was poking from his backpack, he reconsidered his plan.
30: Which is what happened in the hallway. But by that point, it was just like almost in a sense of no going back.
29: Veronica Waters, 95.5 WSB.
28: Right now, 78 degrees in Atlanta under mostly cloudy skies. We can expect rain showers and storms throughout much of the day. Your most accurate and dependable forecast is coming up. President Trump saying last night that Iran would love to make a deal, but the U.S. is considering further military action. Here's more from Matt Rivers in Amman, Jordan.
32: After 2 weeks of daily strikes against Iran, President Trump meeting with top advisors at the White House to discuss his options, including whether to significantly escalate U.S. military action, according to sources familiar with the matter.
33: We could even make it a heavier dose, and it's knocking out everything they have. Well, there's a smarter strategy that you make a deal.
32: The president threatening to take Iran apart, quote, piece by piece, unless they come to a deal.
28: The president also spoke at the rescheduled White House Correspondents' Dinner last night in Washington, taking jabs at reporters and jokingly saying he would run again for president in 2028. New money is approved for the next phase of a pedestrian bridge over I-85 in DeKalb County.
34: A grant of more than $580,000 approved by the Decide DeKalb Development Authority will allow the city of Brookhaven to move ahead with the design of the bridge. The 14-foot-wide bridge will connect Executive Park, Emory, and the Peachtree Creek Greenway, providing a dedicated route for pedestrians and bike riders above one of Metro Atlanta's busiest interstate corridors. Emory University is already providing nearly $16 million in funding. The plan is to start construction in 2028 with completion targeted for 2029. Bill Caiaccio, 95.5 WSB.
28: An 18-year-old man is in custody after a deadly gun deal shootout in Atlanta earlier this year.
35: The DeKalb County Sheriff's Office arrests the suspect in Norcross Thursday. Suspect Brian Ibarra was allegedly involved in a gun sale transaction back in February before he and others started shooting. One person died and two others were injured. Ibarra is now being charged with murder and four counts of aggravated assault. He is being held without bond at the DeKalb County Jail. Jordan Brown, 95.5 WSB.
28: The 2026 WSB Carathon hits a new record after our listeners raised over $2.3 million towards childhood cancer in less than 2 days. The Children's Health Care of Atlanta says they look forward to the carathon every year.
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28: 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Let's get an update on traffic with Chinwe Maponya-Cook in the WSB 24-Hour Traffic Center.
19: So unfortunately, we do still have this active red alert on the south side of town. I-285 westbound at Riverdale Road, exit 60, completely shut down due to a crash. Traffic is being diverted onto Riverdale Road, where then you can re-access I-85 and I-285. Now, it looked like they had reopened that left lane, but they were just letting some tractor trailers through that could not get off at that exit. They were already in the thick of it when this crash happened, and so they weren't able to access exit 60. But everyone else behind them are completely stopped and being diverted onto Riverdale Road. I'm Chinwe Maponya-Cook, Triple Team Traffic, 95.5 WSB.
10: I'm Channel Traction News Chief Meteorologist Brad Nitz. Scattered showers and storms today. Rain chance this afternoon, 60%, high 87. Tomorrow, only a 30% chance of some isolated storms, high 90.
28: 78 degrees in Midtown. 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
2: Just talking trees. They deserve 3 hours, if not more, of our time. So live on a Saturday morning here on 95.5 WSB. And I just can't say your names enough because everyone needs to know who you all are and your organization. So Alicia Holloway, who's the outreach coordinator with Georgia Tree Council, Greg Levine, the executive director of Trees Atlanta, Seth Hawkins, urban and community forester for Georgia Forestry Commission, and Logan House, probably the youngest president ever of the Georgia Arborist Association.
3: As far as I know, I think me and Art Morris are tied neck and neck for when we took over. But
2: congratulations. I love the work that all of you do, and we're having really good conversations, helping people as well that are listening. Commonalities that we all have as homeowners or just people that enjoy the outdoors. Yes, trees get sick. They get diseases. They have pest problems that, if given long enough to be a problem, can lead to their decline and their untimely death. So just as y'all are out doing field work, I don't know who to start with, but one or two diseases or one or two pests that you want homeowners to be aware of and just empower them to be able to identify what that is and then maybe what to do.
3: Mushrooms can be really hard to identify. In general, I just tell people, look around the base of your trees, look at the trunk of the tree, look for mushrooms. Some of them are bad, some of them aren't a problem, but trying to identify mushrooms can be really tricky. So if you see something, take a picture, send it to your extension agent, reach out to the Ask a Arborist program with GFC, or call a local ISA-certified arborist from the Georgia Arborist Association and get a proper ID, because a lot of fungal issues are incurable and will eventually kill your tree and can be major structural issues. You see a mushroom, take a picture, figure out what it is.
2: Well, are they parasitic? Because I was under the impression, like you said, some are good, mm-hmm. but they're feeding on dead or decaying wood, which to me, if they're growing at the base of my tree, are they on my roots? Are those roots dying and I wasn't aware of it?
3: Some fungus actually actively kill living tissue. A lot of them do both. They eat already dead stuff and they're causing some death themselves. And just remember that a mushroom is like the apple on the apple tree. The mushroom is just how the actual fungus reproduces. So when you see the mushroom, the fungus is in the tree and the mushroom is just spreading it. So you may have had that fungus in your tree for some time. And that can sometimes be hard to tell from the outside.
4: I'll talk about two that are always an alarm bell mm-hmm. to folks, but actually aren't. After all this rain, I've been seeing quite a bit of slime flux coming out, especially on some of our thinner bark species. If anybody's familiar, slime flux, you'll see it sometimes looks like weeping coming down the trunk of your tree, oozing, and it looks bad, but it's just really a bacterial infection. It's kind of under the bark. Happens when we get a whole bunch of rain and moisture in the air, so usually it'll fizzle itself out. There are some control methods for it, like, I know it sounds crazy, but really watered down bleach and like spraying that will actually help clear that up. So that's one thing, but people always hit the alarm bells on it because it looks bad.
2: My tree's foaming. My tree's oozing.
4: It can smell sometimes, especially later in the summer. It'll smell. You'll smell the ethanol smell to it. So that's one thing. Again, don't be alarmed about that one. And another one that we're going to get a lot of calls about in the coming months, oakworm caterpillars are going to be falling on people's porches. It looks dramatic, and it's kind of gross if you walk across them and stuff like that. But realize, and they might even defoliate your oak trees a little bit if you get a really bad batch of them in your yard. But just realize they're a native pest. They'll run their cycle. There's things you can do if you have to, but usually just let them run their course and move on. Leaves will grow back.
2: So not only will the worms drop, but their droppings too. That's when your driveway is covered in black specks or your deck and you're like looking up and then poof, get pelted in the back. I mean, you don't know what it is.
4: Yeah. And again, it looks dramatic, and especially the effects on your oak tree sometimes can look dramatic, but it'll play itself out.
5: Yeah, I agree. Folks get concerned because all of a sudden there are no leaves on the tree. But if you like birds, you know, all of that plays into your ecosystem, and you know, your birds need that food, so it's a really great supply. So most of the time those things are going to be fine, but it is good to check before you try to treat. So identify what the problem is, talk to your extension agent, talk to your arborist, but figure out what it is before you do anything about it so that you know if it's something to be concerned about or not.
2: Yeah, proper identification goes a long way. You can start with the apps. You know, there's Plant Snap and all this kind of stuff, and I use Google Lens quite a bit. They're pretty accurate, but at least take you down the right rabbit hole of what you might be looking at. Like if you took a picture of slime flux, I mean, it could be oozy looking, it could be foamy looking, so it may identify it to a point, but then you need to do a little bit of research to really nail down what exactly it is.
5: And if you do Google, just add the word extension to that, and it'll bring up those legitimate resources that sometimes are further down on the different pages, or, you know, ISA if it's a tree.
2: That is something. A good point, Alicia. So having a background as an ANR agent for the University of Georgia Extension, when I answer listeners' questions like on Facebook Messenger and emails, I always go to a website that ends in .edu. So whether it's Penn State, whether it's North Carolina State, we've got, you know, of course, our great land-grant University of Georgia here, but that's where the research-based publications come in, and it's not a garden blog in Seattle that they're giving you advice that's not at all pertaining to us in the Southeast. Greg, what, I mean, diseases or pests, like you see a lot.
6: Yeah, in urban areas, we're seeing a lot of scale. A quarter of an inch, it's a domed little bug, and it's on the stem, sucking out, I guess, sugar and moisture, whatever they want to do. And if you get enough of them, they can actually kill a tree, especially young trees. I think it's usually on stressed trees, which urban trees on the sidewalk are often stressed. That's the big issue that we've been seeing a lot of. And there's some systemic pesticides that you don't want to use at the wrong time of the year because you don't want to kill pollinators. But right now, when things aren't blooming, if you really have a bad amount of scale, we use some systemic pesticides. There's some oil sprays too, I think, that can actually help smother the scale. They're disgusting little bugs. I mean, you know, if you've ever squeezed one, they're just nasty.
2: Well, it's funny, like at a distance, you'd see a tree and, you know, there's some growth or something on the bark that you're like, that doesn't look right. And maybe it's lichen, you know, maybe it's moss, maybe it's something like that. But you get closer and if it's that insect, if it's scale, like you could see them moving. That way, you know, that's what it is.
6: You can smush them in there, just disgusting.
2: What were
6: hey, kid, just kill all of your scale off your trees.
2: Yeah. Oh, any kid. Yeah, five.
6: Penny,
2: I'll give you a nickel
6: penny,
2: for
6: a
2: each one.
6: No, a penny.
2: Okay. You're going to spend a good $50 or $60.
6: That's right.
3: And yeah, Greg made a great point. A lot of these things can be treated. Sometimes we sound the alarm when we see these issues, but if you know what you're doing or if you talk to someone who knows what they're doing, you can solve some of these problems. But you got to be careful about some of your application methods. For Greg mentioned horticultural oil you can use for treatments is a great option, but you know it can have some interactions with sunlight that can damage your trees. Obviously, you know, the application of different pesticides can damage pollinators. Some things can linger in the soil depending on what you're treating for. So if you see these issues, there might be a solution, but make sure you're talking to somebody who's giving you the holistic view of what's going to happen when you use these products on your landscape. Because just because you solve one problem, you don't want to start another one.
2: Well, and it's funny now, a lot of the labeling has been regulated in such a way that there's info about pollinators on a lot of these herbicide things. And generally, this is not the case with all, but like apply it after dusk because the pollinators have gone to bed. They're not visiting the flowers at that time. You don't want to do it early in the day or in the middle of the day when they're out visiting the flowers, right?
6: I mean, read your label. A lot of us like to skip that, but
2: it's an important step. And then Seth, I wanted, you know, Greg brought up scale. So as far as pests, southern pine beetle, I think, is something y'all are starting to get calls about. I may as well. What's the diagnosis there?
4: So as anyone with pine trees, especially in like western North Atlanta, is very aware, but really all over the state, southern pine beetle has been a big issue over the last couple summers. Usually they run in cycles of kind of coming around for a couple summers, then going away for like 6-7 summers, then coming back. But we're kind of in this 2 or 3 year holding pattern. And I think it's just because of the continued extended drought we're in. I know that sounds weird to say, because we've been getting so much rain right now. But if you still look at the drought tables and monitors, Georgia's still in a pretty significant drought overall, right? So once this faucet turns off in July, we expect we will be getting more calls about southern pine beetle and Epsom graver beetle as well. I will say Georgia Forestry Commission does a really robust southern pine beetle monitoring program where we put out traps and our foresters go get it and count the beetles and also count the predatory clarids, a different bug that eats the southern pine beetle. And then they kind of get a handle on those two populations. They're like, all right, we're going to have a bad year. Okay, we're going to have a normal year. The numbers are not as bad as last summer, but there we are still definitely finding southern pine beetle in our traps, which is to be expected. But we're just really hoping that we can get through this summer and then hopefully get a good, nice, wet winter and get out of this cycle that we're in.
2: Now, am I doomed just because I have pine trees, or do they tend to attack more stressed trees?
4: Yeah, so Epsom graver beetle is only typically will only go after a stressed tree. But as Greg mentioned, if you're living in an urban environment, I mean, every urban tree is feeling some stress, right? Now, southern pine beetle will go after the nearest pine tree it can find, healthy, stressed or not. They're just pretty indiscriminate and aggressive. So it's really one of those things. You have about a 7 to 10 day window of when southern pine beetle gets into your trees that the needles will start to turn a little bit yellow, and that's a quick window. You can just get that tree on the ground. Just get it on the ground, get it laid down. That kills the life cycle a little bit. So I'll stop the spread of them, and then you can take your time dealing with that down woody debris.
2: So before we go to break, that was my next question. Me as a homeowner, how do I look up in my pine and know it's southern pine beetle and not just normal needle drop?
4: So you'll definitely see color. You'll see a yellowing and a bronzing, ultimately an orange to brown bronzing. But this time of year, you shouldn't be seeing needle cast. If you're seeing needle cast this time of year, sums up.
2: Now, if I just have the clusters of pine needles that fall and they're still green, that could have been storm related.
4: Yeah. You'll definitely, if you start seeing needle bundles fall and fascicles fall, if they're not discolored, that's just something else.
2: Okay, yeah, because with Thursday's rains, I saw like clumps of, you know, oak leaves and things come down, but that was pretty normal given the wind and the rain. Thank you guys so much. Time to take a break and more with our experts when we come back on Green and Growing.
7: 818 and the Loud Security Systems Traffic Center, ongoing red alert on the south side of town, I-285 westbound. Your inner loop at Riverdale Road, exit 60 is shut down due to a crash now. Your delays are back towards Highway 41, Old Dixie Highway. So if you're in the area, avoid all that and take I-75 north or southbound. You can take that to Central Avenue, or you can actually stay on 285 and get off at Riverdale Road, exit 60. I do see some tow trucks that have pulled up on the scene, so that means progress could be really moving along here, but for now, still shut down by the airport. 285 westbound at Riverdale Road. Get off at exit 60 to reaccess I-85. I'm Chinwe Maponya Cook, Triple Team Traffic, 95.5 WSB.
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29: I'm Channel 2 Action News Chief Meteorologist Brad Nitz. Mostly cloudy, scattered showers, and a few thunderstorms today. That increases this afternoon. We'll top out at 87. And then on Sunday, partly cloudy, just some isolated showers and storms. Rain chance only 30%. Sunday's low 74, high 90. Mostly sunny and 93 on Monday.
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28: Green and Growing. Ashley Frasca's top three things to do this weekend.
2: All right. You know, this is a part of the show every Saturday. Top three things, top four today, because I have four experts in studio from the Georgia Arborist Association, the Georgia Forestry Commission, Georgia Tree Council, and Trees Atlanta. So I'm not even going to do any work for this one. So this time of year, we're in the summertime, June, July. Number one, Greg Levine, what should people do?
6: I would say because of all the rain, remulching their planting beds or tree beds, that helps obviously save the soil from washing away. It also helps keep moisture in the ground, keep weeds away from your trunks. And if it stops raining for a couple weeks, you got to start watering your newly planted trees. Don't forget, too late and then all of a sudden it's brown. It's too late by then.
2: How do I water? Do I just run the hose over it or put the sprinkler on it?
6: A newly planted tree, we say 5 gallons per inch of trunk. That's what we say. So, but we usually do 10, to be honest.
2: Okay. Logan House, what would you be doing?
3: I would encourage everyone here to familiarize yourself with at least one tree in your yard. Maybe pick that big tree next to the house that scares you a little bit. Do a 360. Take some pictures. Those pictures can be great references for a professional later. Maybe if you can identify it, which you can do with some apps, which aren't always perfect, but you could try Extension to help you identify to learn what kind of tree it is, learn what kind of diseases they have. Take some photos and see if you see anything funny going on. Familiarize yourself with what you got on your property.
2: Seth Hawkins.
4: I think with the recent old storm activity we've had in the north part of the state, I think going out and checking on your, especially your younger trees, looking for some maybe broken branches, things like that you want to clean up. Ideally, you want to cut back to a crotch or a node on a branch to trigger that compartmentalization process, the sealing process. Otherwise, if you just leave a snag, that'll introduce some fungus into the tree. So get, you know, a little light pruning, clean up after the storm.
2: And people will ask, you know, I've got a couple of dead limbs in my azalea or on this particular tree. When can I prune those?
4: Disease, dead or broken branch, get it.
2: Always.
4: Doesn't matter.
2: No matter the month.
0: This is a great time to just go out and kind of monitor, and picnic would be a great way to do that. Just keep an eye on the trees, and not just the bad, the good too. We love seeing different pollinators, different bird species come into our yard. And so just taking a look at what's going on with the trees is a really good activity to be doing right now.
2: Trees that you love, like just one or two trees that you had to have in your own yard that you would recommend.
6: Yellowwood tree, beautiful flowers hanging down. It's a legume, so it fixes nitrogen. It has white bean flowers, beautiful fall color, gray bark. And it's a good medium-sized flowering tree. The other one would be sassafras, which you can't find really at nurseries. But if you have them, they're quite beautiful. Fall color is amazing. Gatorade colored flowers and that purple berry. So I could go on and on and on about all the trees.
2: Well, and you quoted off the air Doug Tallamy, which I loved. Yeah. What did you say?
6: He's an entomologist, University of Delaware. Anyway, he's written several books, but what he really focuses on is to plant at least 70% native species. That can be trees, your plants, because that supports all the native insects that support all the wildlife that we all love around our houses. So 70% is kind of your goal. Push those native species.
2: Yellowwood and sassafras, you're two natives?
6: Two natives.
2: Of course they are. Logan, what you got? City of Decatur, you do arbor work there.
3: We are seeing a lot of people plant black gums, which I do really like. They have some great berries. They have a great fall color. They're a great alternative to the red maple that is so ubiquitous now. They have less issues than your red maple. So black gum is a great option. My house has a small pond. And when I first got that house, the first thing I wanted to plant was a bald cypress. I think a bald cypress is a beautiful tree. I think it has great visual interest. They're pretty bomb-proof, and they'll live for a really, really long time and don't need a lot of care. So bald cypress and black gum, I love both those trees.
2: And Seth and Alicia, I'm going to have y'all hold off on yours. It just gives you more time to think, but I know you don't need time to think. GATrees.org. If you don't know what a native tree is, what the difference is, or what the benefits are, that's going to be a good place to look. So, yeah, when we come back, we'll hear from Seth Hawkins of the Georgia Forestry Commission and Alicia Holloway of the Georgia Tree Council. 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
11: It's 8:30. I'm Tina Douglas. Our top stories this hour. A big traffic backup on the south side as a crash as I-285 westbound at Riverdale Road shut down. Investigators have been on the scene for several hours, but it's not known if the crash involves any fatalities. We're checking to find out, so avoid that area if possible. We'll have more coming up in our traffic update. We're hearing Colt Gray's words after his deadly mass shooting at Appalachee High School. As his interviews with the Barrow County Sheriff's Office are played in court, Gray's notebook revealed a step-by-step plan for that day, speculation about how many people could die, as well as sentiments reading, "Stop, I'm not a killer." Under arrest, he wept and expressed remorse.
12: It hurts my heart, dude. It hurts me to say that that was me doing that.
11: Now 16, he's pleaded guilty to 55 charges. His sentencing hearing resumes Monday morning. DeKalb County holds a hiring event today until noon at the Toby Grant Recreation Center in Scottsdale. They're looking for new police officers. New recruits could make more than $64,000 a year, plus a $3,000 signing bonus. Sworn officers can make more than $73,000. A business owner is wanted in connection with an illegal tire dumping investigation in Carroll County.
14: The investigation comes after Villa Rica residents reported tires dumped illegally in the area. Investigators identified 31-year-old Jacob Ward as the primary suspect leading the operation. Officials say Ward collected tires through the business Jacob's Tire Recycling and dumped them throughout Carroll County. He's now facing four felony violations of unlawful dumping in Georgia. As the investigation continues, the Carroll County Sheriff's Office asked for anyone with information about where Ward is to contact their department. Jordan Brown, 95.5 WSB.
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2: Time for another traffic update. Let's head over to the WSB 24-hour traffic center with Chinwe Mapanya-Cook.
3: So unfortunately, we do still have this active red alert on the south side of town. I-285 westbound at Riverdale Road, exit 60, completely shut down due to a crash. Traffic is being diverted onto Riverdale Road, where then you can re-access I-85 and I-285. Now, it looked like they had reopened that left lane, but they were just letting some tractor trailers through that could not get off at that exit. They were already in the thick of it when this crash happened, and so they weren't able to access exit 60. But everyone else behind them are completely stopped and being diverted onto Riverdale Road. I'm Chinwe Mapanya-Cook, Triple Team Traffic, 95.5 WSB.
4: I'm Channel 2 Action News Chief Meteorologist Brad Nitz. Mostly cloudy, scattered showers and a few thunderstorms today. That increases this afternoon. We'll top out at 87. And then on Sunday, partly cloudy, just some isolated showers and storms. Rain chance only 30%. Sunday's low 74, high 90. Mostly sunny and 93 on Monday.
2: 75 degrees in Chamblee, 77 degrees in Carrollton, 77 degrees in Atlanta. More news at 9 o'clock. Breaking news when it happens. 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
2: You heard the man. Plants, flowers, trees, and stuff. And today it's all trees. The big old tree show here on Green and Growing on 95.5 WSB. I am so grateful to the four experts I have in studio. This has never happened before. Alicia Holloway with Georgia Tree Council, Greg Levine of Trees Atlanta, Seth Hawkins of the Georgia Forestry Commission, and Logan House, who's the president of the Georgia Arborist Association. Talking trees is fun for you guys, but I hope this doesn't feel like work. Like, this is fun, right?
3: It's definitely fun.
2: I'm appreciative to all of y'all being here, and you're doing a huge service to the listeners, too. So without further ado, I do want to take a call from Carol. She's been so patiently holding, calling from Marietta this morning. Good morning, Carol.
4: Good morning. Yes, I have a beautiful red maple in my front yard. The lawn has quite sloped. Two arborists have told me that I need to really just eliminate the grass that's under it and put mulch, but that mulch is just going to wash down the hill. So what I was thinking is, would it be okay, would it work, if I usually don't leave I don't mulch my grass clippings, I collect them. So would it be better if I mulch the grass clippings, and could that serve as a type of mulch if I kind of cut the grass kind of low and leave the clippings?
5: You could definitely leave the clippings there. That is going to put some nutrient back in the soil, stabilize a little bit better. Also consider not just wood mulch. You can use products like pine straw. You can use pine bark and different stuff that may hold better on the slope depending on the material itself. You can get different, hard edging that could work. You could do some plantings on the edge of the mulch that kind of make a natural barrier. They do make mulch tackifiers, like a product, almost like a glue, but I would really avoid those for a natural area. They also have some soil implications. So try thinking about different materials, but yeah, recycle that grass that you're already cutting anyway. I think that would be a great solution. But yes, I think that your grass is going to lose the battle with your tree. So coming up with a more elegant solution, I think, will make your tree happier and be less work for you.
4: I'll see what I can find. Would monkey grass be an easy solution for keeping the mulch in place? Or
3: Sure, maybe. I think maybe you could do something called river oat, which is a more natural looking. I don't know exactly where in your landscape that it is, but river oat's quite beautiful. It looks like it has a drooping seed head that feeds the birds. It gets to be about 2-ish feet tall, and it will grow under anything.
2: So it's a little taller than monkey grass, a little airier looking.
3: A little airier, and it is a native plant, so it has some benefits. Lyria has zero.

0: grow benefits for wildlife.
1: I would also think about doing, if you're a big gardener, doing some seasonal annuals around that area. If it's in your front yard, could be a good opportunity to kind of zhuzh up the area by, you know, at different points of the year and let you mix something up. You could do something like that if you want it to be a different kind of landscape feature. You could consider that as well.
2: And two, the installation of perennials, like this time of year, because we're in summer, I'm thinking daylilies. Under a tree like that, you know, hostas or ferns or something, but those perennials that not only look great and come back and they can grow in competition with the tree, but their root system is going to help hold soil in a little bit as well, right?
0: There's nothing tougher than river oats, I tell you. I'm going to have to look that up.
2: Okay.
0: And they're quite lovely in the fall, too.
2: Yeah. Taller than monkey grass, nice seed head, like you're saying, blows in the wind. Okay. And ornamental grasses, what are y'all's thoughts on those? Ornamental grasses, I mean, there's many that are native, but if someone's kind of beating their head against a wall and don't quite want a shrub.
3: Well, there's a lot of ground covers that work well because, you know, if your grass isn't growing, it's probably pretty shady. So things that will tolerate that shade. I love hellebores. They're beautiful and they bloom like January, if not late December, through April, May, and they're tough. They're really delicate looking, but they're tough. So there are a lot of short ground covers, and there's a lot of native ground covers that can handle the shade and that are going to be pretty tolerant.
2: Green and gold is a good native ground cover. Mm-hmm. Yeah,
0: just red maple is like one of the toughest to grow things underneath. So have fun. Try different plants.
2: Yeah, no, that's good. That's how we learn as gardeners. You try stuff and it fails, and you talk to people and try something different. Okay, so speaking of plants that you love, you had to have. We heard from Greg Levine. We heard from Logan House. Seth Hawkins from the Georgia Forestry Commission, when we were talking about trees, whether it's native or not, I'm pretty sure you're probably going to give native, but trees that every homeowner should at least consider or your favorite that you had to have in your yard?
4: Well, Logan stole some of my thunder, but bald cypress is just, to me, is bulletproof. It's the toughest tree. Whenever I have a tough spot that I need to plant a tree, whether that be like a playground where their little kids have compacted the soil really tight or just a really poor soil in a vault in a downtown.
0: Lot of votes for bald cypress.
4: Yes.
2: Yeah.
4: Yes. I mean, they're tough. And folks, whenever I tell folks that, they're like, oh, well, it grows in a swamp. I'm like, it's actually the oxygen threshold that they can handle. And that's how they're able to grow in a swamp.
2: Is that the one that has knees that come up? Yeah.
4: Yeah. And you shouldn't get those. Folks worry about that. They're like, am I going to get knees? Unless you're planting it like in standing water. Because the reason they do that basically just to breathe. But also for, you know, more of a smaller spot, American hornbeam, musclewood, ironwood, different names for it. It's tough as nails as well. And I just love the look of it. Really low maintenance, pretty tree.
2: If you want to see what we're talking about with the bald cypress and the knees where they happen to come up from the water, shallow water, just to breathe, Gibbs Gardens, when you go to their Japanese garden, people always ask, what are those coming out of the water? And that's exactly what it is. So it's more or less kind of a root structure type thing, just has a different look.
4: And realize those are roots. My father-in-law's neighbor decided to mow the knees, and they're giant. It died.
2: He probably needs a new blade or a sharpened blade now.
4: Yeah, I'm not really sure what he was thinking. But
2: poor man. We're not calling him out. But we are calling him out. Alicia Holloway, what do you have as far as favorite trees?
3: It's hard to narrow it down because my husband and I, you know, looked at the outside trees that were growing when we bought, you know, looked at houses just as much as the inside. But I really love tulip poplar. I do a lot of planting for pollinators. I like flowers. And so it has beautiful, beautiful green flowers. It's good for pollinators. It's a great shade tree. I just think they're really beautiful. And then something that's on my list, Carolina Silverbell is one that I'm more recently familiar with. I hadn't heard of it before, so I'm always excited to hear about something new. And it's a native, and it's nice flowers.
2: When we're having this conversation about native plants, and I think, Greg Levine, you hit the nail on the head, 70%. You know, we live in a realistic world where I still want my crepe myrtle, I still want my whatever in the landscape, and that's fine. But having a good balance of if you can choose native, absolutely do for a number of reasons. But our friends at the Georgia Native Plant Society, I feel like a group of all of you experts, y'all have all, of course, worked with the Georgia Native Plant Society too, gnps.org. That's a good resource too, to look up what's a native shrub, what's a native tree, in addition to y'all's resources at the Georgia Forestry Commission. Seth, this is next best thing. You know, people native is getting a lot more attention, but it still can be intimidating to someone who doesn't know plants.
3: And people like pollinator gardens, but if you want to be eco-friendly and don't really have time to do that, plant a tree that's pollinator-friendly, because there are so many blooms on a tree. If you think about just the volume of that size, you really get a lot of bang for your buck if you want to plant for pollinators by planting native trees.
1: And to your point, Ashley, about folks wanting to plant non-native stuff, I think non-natives have a place in our landscape. I would encourage people to visit the Georgia Invasive Species Council website and check and make sure any non-natives that they want to plant are not invasive, because invasives are only, they're not only an issue for you on your property, they're an issue for properties and for wildlife and pollinators throughout the state if you plant them. So check the Georgia Invasive Species Council and make sure any of your non-natives aren't also invasive.
0: You know, we're talking about pollinators. The one tree that supports the most pollinators is an oak tree. It supports over 500 species of butterflies and moths, which feed birds. So the one tree you should have in your yard, everyone should have at least an oak tree in their yard.
2: What we call a keystone plant.
0: It's
2: so
0: really
2: much life functions around it.
0: Yep.
2: And how many varieties of oaks do we have in Georgia?
0: 33-ish.
2: Yeah, I was just saying, like, a ton. So you've got some choices.
0: People argue over it.
1: Mm-hmm.
2: How many?
0: They argue over it. It's 35, it's 32, it's whatever.
1: Hybrids.
2: I was going to say closer to 100, but hey, I'm happy with mid-30s. Yeah. That's good, too. So some of these mentions that the experts are saying, some of these websites and things, I will have on my Facebook page. When you go to Facebook and search Green and Growing WSB, we have a few minutes here to talk about size. Size matters. Trees are big. They're going to be there for a long time. When folks are in the nurseries, I always recommend, you know, whatever the plant tag says, oh, this cute little shrub is going to stay 3 to 4 feet. No, it's not. It's going to be bigger. How does a homeowner know they need to really evaluate the space and plan for how big it's going to? I mean, where do you even go with that, guys?
0: I mean, do a little bit of research before you go buy a tree. There's a lot of now you have cultivars that maybe stay smaller or more compact.
2: Dwarf.
0: They are dwarf, but they, depending on how big a plant really wants to get. There are oak trees that are 3 feet tall, and there's oak trees that are, you know, 90 feet tall. So get the right species. Do a little bit of research.
4: Mm-hmm. Yeah, and I think be careful about trusting, because the cultivar is, just for your listeners that aren't familiar, cultivar is ideally, it's a clone, right? And it should have the exact same characteristics of its parent tree. But I've just seen it happen so many times. A dwarf tree that's only supposed to be 25 foot gets 38 foot, 40 foot. So just be mindful.
0: Really happy.
4: Yeah, so be mindful of that. Also, don't be just thinking overhead. Think about the dirt. Think about the soil that tree's going to need eventually to live a long, sustainable life.
2: Yes, not under power lines. Alicia?
3: To that point of, yeah, things that are growing larger than they say, because a lot of times those plant trials are only X number of years. So however tall they grow during that amount of time is what ends up getting on the label. But, you know, they're not trialing these plants for 20, 30 years. Yeah, so like loropetalums that you can see that can be a foot or can be a tree.
2: Yeah.
3: There's a lot of good in looking at, to me, some of the sources also that will say, hey, this is an overstory tree. This is the shade tree, or this is a midsize, or this is an understory tree. Looking at kind of those guidelines can kind of help you figure out, okay, where would this fall in an ecosystem? Where is this going to fit in my yard?
2: That's a good point. Understory trees can withstand a little more shade versus oaks and things. Full sun, no big deal. They'll crowd out a lot of the smaller things. Well, when we come back, the last few minutes with my guests, which I would keep y'all till noon if I could. Free trees, anyone? Maybe. I know some people that know some people. So coming right back with that good info here on Green and Growing.
5: 848 in the Loud Security Systems Traffic Center. Red alert still active on the south side. That's going to be Clayton County. I-285 westbound. Your inner loop has been watching this crash shut down all roads at Riverdale Road for about 2 hours now. Delays starting to fill in almost back towards Jonesboro Road in southeast Atlanta. You can avoid all that by taking I-75 around those delays. I'm Chinwe Maponya-Cook, Triple Team Traffic, 95.5 WSB.
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20: I'm Channel 2 Action News Chief Meteorologist Brad Nitz. Scattered showers and storms today. Rain chance this afternoon, 60%, high 87. Tomorrow, only a 30% chance of some isolated storms, high 90.
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2: 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But in this case, we want trees.
1: 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We do a lot of tree giveaways all over the state in collaboration with other groups, with cities. And you can, again, go to GeorgiaArborist.org. We do a lot of that in the fall and in the spring. And you can search for our tree removal assistance program as well. And we often do giveaways at our tree climbing competition, which is open to the public on November 6th through the 8th over in Cobb County in Lithia Springs. So we would love to have everyone there. Great family event. We do giveaways. We do all kinds of education. You get to see some really cool tree climbing.
2: Oh, it's so cool. It is really fun for the kids and everybody. And you'll have a lot of vendors and booths and things. So thank you for that. Seth Hawkins, Georgia Forestry Commission. You guys have no shortage of free trees. Hello.
4: Georgia Forestry Commission, if you find us around Georgia Arbor Day in February, find any of our foresters out in the world, we probably got some seedlings with us. Those all come from our nursery in South Georgia. We grow them ourselves from seed and then get those distributed out to folks. But also, if you're interested in some bigger trees and you want your community to get involved, just get in touch with us and we will get you steered in the right direction.
2: Like when you're out around Georgia Arbor Day in February, there's people on site from GFC that tell you how to plant it, how big this is, because you're giving somebody a little whip. They have no idea what that tree's going to turn into.
4: I tell folks if they're taking this seedling from me, they also have to listen to my spiel.
2: Yes.
4: Plant it.
2: It's true. I'm giving you this baby. Here's how to take care of it. All right, Alicia Holloway from the Georgia Tree Council.
3: We are gatreecouncil.org, and we have a program, Georgia Relief, that I mentioned earlier. And we fund about 6,000 trees that are given away throughout the state, different communities. So we have 1 month left open in that grant, and communities, organizations can apply to do tree giveaway programs. And it's 3 to 5 gallon trees, so pretty nice things. And again, those happen all over the state, some in the fall, some at Georgia Arbor Day. But check that information out. And if you're in a community where you would like to do a tree planting or tree giveaway.
2: And all of the websites I will share with all four of the experts and guests today, spots for events. And I try to link to, especially like Trees Atlanta, y'all have so many good opportunities. I try to link to that on my website too, but most of them will have a page there where events like the Tree Climbing Championship, you know, things that you want to do with the family, you want to meet these people, get their advice, and just educational opportunities as well. So I can't thank you enough, Greg and Logan and Seth and Alicia. This has been really a dream of mine. I know that sounds so cheesy. My husband's like, how are you talking about trees for 3 hours? But we did it. We did. And I had so much fun. So maybe we can make this an annual thing, but I'm glad you're all very proudly representing your organizations, and thank you for the work you do, not only in Atlanta, but for the state of Georgia as well. It's just so important that folks learn a little more, and that's the goal of the show, is if someone walks away just having learned one thing, whether it was y'all talking about a bald cypress or the tree assistance program or something, then I think our work here is done. So thank you so much.
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25: Good morning. At 9 o'clock, I'm Tina Douglas. Our top story this hour, crunch time for Democrats fighting to take control of the U.S. Senate in Washington ahead of midterm elections now just 3 months away. Today, delegates in Maine are set to officially choose a new Democratic Senate candidate to challenge Republican incumbent Senator Susan Collins in November. Christiane Cordero reports all signs point to the nomination going to Troy Jackson, known as the liberal lumberjack.
26: He's a fifth-generation logger from Maine who also served as the president of the Maine Senate and is considered a progressive Democrat. He previously supported Graham Plattner as the Democratic Senate nominee, even rallied with him shortly before last month's primary. Plattner won the primary but then suspended his campaign after being accused of sexual assault by a former girlfriend, which he denies. Jackson almost immediately entered the race to replace Plattner. Big picture here, the stakes are high, not just for Maine, but nationwide. Democrats need to pick up 4 seats in November to flip the Senate's balance of power.
25: Susan Collins, by the way, is Maine's longest-standing GOP senator, having been elected in 1997. Stockbridge Mayor Jayden Williams files a temporary injunction on Friday to stop the city council from imposing restrictions against him until an investigation into his spending is complete. The city alleges the mayor misused a city purchasing card. Williams says the purchases were part of an effort to attract business to the city. The city also says there are allegations of sexual misconduct. The mayor says the old guard has made it a priority to get rid of him because he is so young. A business owner is wanted in connection with an illegal tire dumping investigation in Carroll County.
27: The investigation comes after Villa Rica residents reported tires dumped illegally in the area. Investigators identified 31-year-old Jacob Ward as the primary suspect leading the operation. Officials say Ward collected tires through the business Jacob's Tire Recycling and dumped them throughout Carroll County. He's now facing 4 felony violations of unlawful dumping in Georgia. As the investigation continues, the Carroll County Sheriff's Office asked for anyone with information about where Ward is to contact their department. Jordan Brown, 95.5 WSB.
25: Cases of the intestinal illness cyclosporiasis are continuing to rise across the country. The CDC is now reporting more than 12,000 suspected cases in 9 states. Andrew Dimbert has more.
28: The outbreak epicenter linked to shredded lettuce from Mexico served at Taco Bell is now expanding. 4 states were added, making it a total of 9. Most of those cases, more than 8,000, are in Michigan, and there have been about 160 hospitalizations. No one has died. The lettuce was distributed by Taylor Farms and sourced from central Mexico. Late Friday, Taylor Farms announcing it had suspended all production from that region.
25: As many as 10 Georgians are suspected of being infected by the parasite. Live team coverage of traffic and weather up next.
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25: 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It's time for a traffic update with Chinwe Mponya-Cook in the WSB 24-Hour Traffic Center.
9: Hey, Tina, not much has changed in Clayton County. If you're in College Park trying to get to the airport, listen up. I-285 westbound, that's going to be your inner loop. Right at Riverdale Road, exit 60, shut down with the crash. It's been going on 2.5 hours at this point. And the delays are stretching back towards Jonesboro Road. So you can just use I-75 around those delays. Traffic is being diverted onto Riverdale Road, but it's going to cause you a while to get down there. And if you have a flight, just go ahead and take I-75, and that takes you to Central Avenue. You can take I-85 back to the domestic side of the airport. Also picking up new trouble on I-75 northbound right at Highway 138 where 675 splits, so expect some slowdowns there as you're making your way into Ellenwood. I'm Chinwe Mponya-Cook from the Loud Security Systems Traffic Center, Triple Team Traffic, 95.5 WSB.
20: I'm Channel 2 Action News Chief Meteorologist Brad Nitz. Scattered showers and storms today. Rain chance this afternoon, 60%, high 87. Tomorrow, only a 30% chance of some isolated storms, high 90.
25: 78 degrees in Midtown. 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
10: 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I've got two of the all-time favorites as far as knowledge and information on the air today. It's not you guys. They'll be in at 10 o'clock. Nah, just kidding. Sitting to my left, your right, Mitch Campbell is here from Campbell's Lawn Equipment.
12: Hey, Dave.
10: How you doing today?
12: Doing wonderful.
10: You get a big smile because it's raining and it's hot, and then it rains and it's hot, and then it rains and the sun shines, and it rains and the sun shines.
12: Grass is growing.
10: Everything's growing, probably, so this is good for you, right?
12: This is prime time.
10: A lot of stuff breaking down.
12: Yeah, this is...
10: People that listen realize that the only reason I have a show is because stuff breaks.
12: Yep.
10: Your air conditioning breaks, your lawn equipment breaks, your plumbing breaks, everything breaks. 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And
12: it won't be the last.
10: Yeah, won't be the last. His mom actually calls him because she's a big listener to the show. So joining me on my right, your left, he's a newbie, old company, new guy. Brian Trawick is here from Coolray Heating and Cooling. 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
13: Yes, sir.
10: Things get a little busier for you. Well, first of all, welcome to the Home Fix It Show.
13: Thank you for having me, Dave. Super excited to be here.
10: I can hardly tell. 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We got questions. 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But before we go any further, I need to thank everybody. This is the most generous, you may not be aware, this is the most generous listening audience in America. All right? We had the carathon the last couple days.
13: Yep.
10: $2,306,264.
0: Wow.
13: Wow.
10: It's a lot of money for 36 hours.
13: Mm-hmm.
10: It's almost, that's almost if I did 36 straight hours of the Home Fix-It show.
0: You should try that.
10: I should, yeah.
0: Do a marathon show.
10: The number would be $5.87, and that would be because I gave $1 five times. But over $2.3 million. The most generous listeners in radio, thank you very much. There's not words that can describe how much the kids appreciate that. Every penny of it goes to the Aflac Cancer and Blood Disorder Center at Children's Health Care of Atlanta. So there's no Dave Baker fee cut out of there. There's no Mark Aaron fee cut out of there. There's no WSB fee cut out of there. Every penny that you donated goes to the research, so thank you, thank you, thank you. Also, today's July 25th, which makes this, anyone, anyone, quick, quick, anyone, Christmas in July.
13: Oh.
10: Right?
13: Okay.
10: Mm-hmm. Okay. I don't know, I have nowhere to go with that. It's just Christmas in July. Okay. So, in case you're out shopping, if you don't have your shopping done yet, shame on you. I actually saw a Thanksgiving spot on TV the other day. So there we go. 404-872-0750 is the number. This half hour of the Home Fix-It show is brought to you by Cool Ray Heating and Cooling, Plumbing and Electrical. Cool Ray was also a proud donor to the Carathon. They had a matching hour, as did Breda Pest Management and Findlay Roofing and Scorpion Septic Services. I'm probably leaving somebody out, but I will get them as we go along this morning. Again, it's a huge, huge undertaking. Thank everybody. Now we got to go to work because it's been hot. Grass is growing. Is that the biggest problem right now that you're facing at Campbell's Lawn Equipment?
0: Right now, it's everybody's cutting wet grass because it keeps raining, keeps growing, and they don't have time. It doesn't dry.
10: Is that hard on my equipment?
0: It is. It makes everything strain, you know, more.
10: Really?
0: Everything clumps together. Everything becomes more of a pile. It just, you know, wears out belts, wears out pulleys, wears out blades. And if you push
10: through... Just because you're clumping more.
0: And if you push through it, you say, oh, well, I'll just keep going. I'll go slower. It's just doing more and more damage to everything.
10: So you're better off pushing through it fast?
0: No, you're better off waiting until it dries, but we don't have those days right now.
10: Is there a gauge on how long should I wait if we have a big...
0: Well, I mean,
10: it's hard to tell because you don't know how much.
0: You know, when the grass comes out the side of the mower, when it throws out, it should be spread apart, you know, but if it's even remotely damp, it turns into these clumps of green mess, and, you know, it doesn't look good when you're done either. That's the thing, is if it's going to look bad, why do it?
10: Okay.
0: Yeah.
10: For some reason, we bag our grass.
0: Mm-hmm.
10: Not a fan of the grass bag. So when it's wet, it doesn't even get in the bag.
0: Yeah, it clogs in the tube.
10: The first two steps, and then it clogs everything up, mm-hmm. and then it's, okay, so that's not good. Even if I go slow,
0: It's just all stuck together.
10: You think you would invent something, this is your assignment, that goes in front of the mower that blow dries the grass so the mower can go through. It's like at the end of the car wash, you know, when your car goes through and there's that, it's like, okay, they're drying my car. Yeah, right. But if you would do that, have like a blow dryer out there, blows the grass dry, you know, get a new Toro, now with Toro Blow. You sell Toros, don't you?
0: Yeah, I do.
10: See?
0: I have a stand-on lawnmower, and I can put my backpack blower on my back and blow while I'm mowing at the same time. That's usually just to blow the driveway off, though. So.
13: Yeah. Yep. What about in the morning time when it hasn't been raining and the morning dew? Is there a particular time in the day that
0: that's better,
13: cut?
0: You know, than actual wet grass, you like when it's been raining, but right. it's still, you should wait till it dries up, you know, wait. But then it's 100 degrees and you don't want to cut grass then either, so.
10: Well, that's personal, though. That doesn't hurt my grass. It's just me being personally.
0: Right.
10: But see, if you're out working in the 100 degree weather, you can go into your house, which is nice and cool because Cool Ray Heating and Cooling is there doing that.
13: Absolutely.
10: How much cooler can my air conditioning system make it than it is outside? If it's 100 degrees outside, what can I reasonably expect my air conditioner to keep it inside?
13: Great question. About a 20-degree split, 20 to 25 degree.
10: Yeah.
13: That's about all you can ask for a heating and air system.
10: Really?
13: Yes, sir.
10: Doesn't matter if it's the super efficient or just run-of-the-mill, off-the-shelf.
13: Yeah, typically, that's about the best you can get, you know, 20, 25-degree split. Hmm. From outdoor indoor or outdoor ambient temperature to what that system can produce for you indoors.
10: The whole trick, and I'm not calling air conditioning a trick, the whole trick to me, though, is once I pay to have that air cooled, which I'm doing every time I run my air conditioner, is to keep that cool air in the house as long as possible. And that means insulation's got to be
13: 100%. Absolutely. 100%. Attic insulation, window coverings, that can have a big effect. Keeping that sunlight, that exterior sunlight from beaming in, can have an effect as well.
10: I have a note, a show sheet here, and I'm holding it up in front of you in case you're one of the six people watching on TV. Oh, by the way, hi, Mom. In case you're one of those people, does a window unit, okay, because they're still out there.
13: Yes, they are.
10: All right. We grew up with window units, and we were, we got an air conditioner. Our house is air conditioned. We have a window unit. My father-in-law, that's all he has. He lives in Iowa. He has a window unit for the whole house, one window unit for the whole house, which is, that's a lot to ask out of a window unit.
13: It is.
10: Does it need service?
13: Yes, it will. You'll want to rinse the outdoor coil off periodically. But it's not going to, it's one of those things.
10: Let me ask it this way. Does it need service that I need to call Cool Ray to come service my window unit?
13: No, we do not service window units, unfortunately.
10: Would you ask that if I called and I just say I need my air conditioning service, or would you say, is it a window unit, or would you just be really disappointed when you show up?
13: Well, that's a great question. typically what we would want to do is ask what kind of system they have, get all that information up front. If it's a window unit.
10: Does a big company like Carrier make window units even?
13: No, sir, not that I know of.
10: Okay.
13: No, sir, not that I know of.
10: You make me nervous when you call me sir.
13: I know. It's a habit. I'm sorry.
10: Sorry, okay. Dave. Don't worry about it. Yeah, that makes me nervous too. Okay, so even, growing up, I'd always pull off the front and there'd be that little really thin foam thing. That's the filter, I guess, right?
13: For a window unit?
10: Yeah.
13: I don't know if that a window unit has. I have actually one in my house for the sunroom addition I have. I do not know of that. That model does not have a filter on it.
10: Oh, okay.
13: So.
10: All right, whatever. Would running a window unit in a house with regular air conditioning, would that help any? Would that make it
13: absolutely. For my instance, for my setup here at my house, there is a sunroom addition that does not have any ductwork ran to it, but it's my office at the house, so to keep me comfortable in the summertime, I put a little window unit in there. It does perfect.
10: All right. So. But, I mean, if I didn't have a sun, if I just stuck one in a window, would it make my other unit run more efficient? Would it cost me money somewhere down the
13: line?
10: It would.
13: It absolutely would. It would. I mean, obviously, it's going to run off electricity. It's going to
10: have some type of effect. Gas-powered window unit?
13: No, not that I know of. Not that I know of, Dave.
10: All right.
13: I am much more familiar with residential split systems.
10: At that point, you would get a mini split, right? I mean,
13: that's correct.
10: Seriously,
13: absolutely.
10: Because the mini split would cool in the summer, but it also heat in the winter.
13: That's correct.
10: So your window unit doesn't really heat in the winter unless it's. What I mean, if it's 20 degrees, outside, and I set my thermostat inside on a window unit for 50, would that actually heat my house?
13: Like I said, you're getting into things there with a window unit.
10: I would never ask Kimball these questions, so I got a whole list of questions. Do not ask Kimball. Now I've got a real expert in here, so I thought I'd bounce stuff off you. You're doing fine. 404-872-0750 is the number. Home Fix It Show, 95.5 WSB, taking care of your outdoor lawn equipment. And we're going to look forward a little bit to see, because there's another season that's going to be coming in a couple of months, and you may need a whole new set of other season equipment coming up. We're going to talk about that as we move along. We're going to talk about gas versus electric-powered mowers coming up as we come along. We're going to talk about ACs and zoning and split systems coming up. And any questions you may have, 404-872-0750 is the number. Something we're going to talk about right now, though, because this is important now, over in the traffic center. Chinwe Mapunya Cook is standing by, probably with some bad news because it is traffic after all.
1: Yes, and you know, it is some bad news. 285 westbound shut down due to this crash. It's been out there for a couple hours here, Dave, right at Riverdale Road, exit 60. The delay is pretty consistent back towards Jonesboro Road, but I am seeing them start to grow slowly but surely as the morning progresses. So as long as this crash is out here, I do feel like those westbound delays on I-285 are going to creep back all the way towards 675, possibly. And speaking of 675, we do have a crash knocking out the left side of the ramp from I-75 northbound to 675 northbound in Stockbridge. So just be mindful of that. You're going to want to stick to the right side as you head north towards 285. And once you do get to 285, don't continue west, okay? You can hop off at Moreland Avenue or Jonesboro Road and try to get around those delays associated with that red alert. I'm Chinwe Mapunya Cook from the Loud Security Systems Traffic Center, Triple Team Traffic.
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10: 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It's 9:25 on your Saturday morning. I'm Dave Baker. 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Upper 80s today, so we get a relief. We get a break from the weather today. It's only going to be 88. 40% chance of rain. This is the higher chance of rain of the weekend is today. Then we're back in the 90s all the way up to 95 on Tuesday. 75 right now at the studios of 95.5 WSB. Guests in the studio today, Mitch Campbell's here from Campbell's Lawn Equipment, talking about your lawn equipment, which if you're using it right now, which you probably should be because stuff is growing, it's probably going to break down. The official word is kind of relax a little bit though, right? Let it dry out. It's hard to let it dry out when it rains every day at 2 o'clock.
0: Yeah, that's the problem.
10: Yeah.
0: And at some point you do have to cut, right? You can't just keep letting it get out of hand.
10: Yeah. I don't mow at my house. She mows. I don't mow.
0: You outsource that.
10: I do. Yeah, I outsource that. We made a deal when we moved to Georgia from Iowa in 1983. She cuts the grass. I shovel the snow.
0: You made a good deal.
10: Yeah. Well, I would know. Brian Trawick is here from Cool Ray Heating and Cooling, talking about HVAC equipment more than not right now. Phone lines are open at 404-872-0750. Sylvia in Sandy Springs gets to be the first call of the day. Good morning, Sylvia. How are you today?
6: Just fine. How are you? Thank you for taking my call.
10: Thank you.
6: I purchased a couple of, maybe more than a couple, Rolly ACs for a different project, and now I have them here, and I can't find anyone that'll service them, and I'm wondering, is there any way I can get them serviced? Because I have a few.
10: What's a Rolly AC? Is that something on wheels that you can push
13: around?
10: Yeah,
13: it's a portable AC unit use for temporary cooling for smaller spaces.
10: Is that like a space heater, except it's a space cooler?
13: 100%.
10: You're the first space cooler question we've ever had on this show, Sylvie, in 36 years. I'm serious. I've never heard that before.
13: Yeah, no, I can appreciate the question.
10: You are amazing.
13: But to be honest with you, Sylvia, I don't know of any company that would come out. Might be able to get some guys to come out and take a look at it and check it out. But, I'm drawing a blank right now.
10: How big are these systems?
13: I mean, probably about 3 feet tall, maybe a foot wide.
10: Like a suitcase kind of issue?
13: Yeah.
10: How much cool can you expect out of them?
13: You know, they're probably cool sufficiently, maybe 550 square foot. It'll keep this little studio area here cool.
10: Of course, nobody can see it because we're on the radio. This is maybe what, 15, 20 by 20, whatever.
13: That's
10: what it's like about for that.
13: Yep, absolutely.
10: All right.
13: It's for temporary cooling for sure. Sylvia, unfortunately, I don't have a good answer for you there.
10: I would have my system, real quick, Sylvia, I would have my regular AC system serviced because it needs it twice a year, and then when the guy was out there, I would wheel one out and say,
0: hey, do you mind checking
13: 100%.
0: This?
13: Yeah,
10: I'm
13: 100%.
10: Serious.
0: Not a bad idea.
10: You can kind of backdoor a lot of stuff if you have a legitimate, you know, and that's going to cost you under $100 to have somebody come out and look and tune up your AC like Cool Ray, and then just say, oh, by the way,
0: hey, here's $20.
10: At least look at it and go, you know.
13: Yeah, our service techs would be more than happy to take a look at that while they're there servicing the main system in the home, for sure.
10: Thanks for the call, Sylvia. We got a scoot. 404-872-0750 is the number. 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
8: It's 9:30. I'm Tina Douglas. Our top stories today. Warm and humid again today with a chance of showers and thunderstorms throughout the day. Your forecast is just ahead. Cases of the intestinal illness cyclosporiasis are continuing to rise across the country. The CDC is now reporting more than 12,000 suspected cases in 9 states. Here's more from Andrew Dimbert.
9: The lettuce was distributed by Taylor Farms and sourced from central Mexico. Late Friday, Taylor Farms announcing it had suspended all production from that region. Previously, the shutdown was limited to iceberg lettuce implicated in the outbreak and a voluntary recall in 27 states for other iceberg lettuce products out of an abundance of caution.
8: We've learned that at least 10 Georgians may have come down with the serious illness. Yemen's Houthi rebels say they have fired missiles and drones on Saudi Arabia in response to Saudi airstrikes on the strategic Red Sea city of Hodeidah. The military spokesman for the Iranian-backed rebels said in a pre-recorded statement that they attacked facilities of Aramco, the world's largest oil company, in the Red Sea cities of Yanbu and Jizan. The Houthi attacks came in response to what the rebels said were Saudi airstrikes early today on Hodeidah and Cameron Island off Yemen's western coast, which are controlled by the Houthis. The 2026 WSB Carathon hits a new record after our listeners raised over $2.3 million towards childhood cancer in less than 2 days. The Children's Healthcare of Atlanta says it looks forward to the Carathon every year.
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8: The on-air portion of the 2026 Carathon benefiting the Aflac Cancer and Blood Disorders Center of Children's Healthcare of Atlanta is over, but you can still donate online throughout the weekend at wsbradio.com/carathon or go to the WSB radio app. Live team coverage of traffic and weather up next.
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0: 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Let's get an update on the Southside wreck with WSB's traffic reporter, Chinwe Maponya-Cook.
1: Yeah, Tina, Southside wreck in full effect. I-285 westbound. Your inner loop at Riverdale Road. That's going to be exit 60. All lanes still shut down. We're going on what now, Tina? 3 hours with this crash. And so at this point, I think everybody should know to consider an alternate. Take I-75, especially if you're trying to get to the airport. This is very, very, very important. Take I-85 to get to that domestic terminal. Because once you get to I-285, crossing over I-75, it's going to be a no-go. You're going to be in traffic, bumper to bumper traffic, and that could impact you trying to make it in or out of Atlanta today. And we want everyone to be safe and catch your flight. So take I-85 in order to avoid this shutdown. I-285 westbound at Riverdale Road. I'm Chinwe Maponya-Cook from the Loud Security Systems Traffic Center. Triple Team Traffic, 95.5 WSB.
2: I'm Channel 2 Action News Chief Meteorologist Brad Nist. Scattered showers and storms today. Rain chance this afternoon, 60%, high 87. Tomorrow, only a 30% chance of some isolated storms, high 90.
0: 79 degrees in Midtown. More news at 10 o'clock. 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

0: Everything's coming up roses. I'm going to pass, Alex. You're going to think about that for a second. Home Fix It Show, 95.5 WSB, the Broadway theme edition of the Home Fix It Show. What? Give him the headshot. You're not going to let me pass. Okay, who is it?
1: Bernadette Peters, Gypsy.
0: Gypsy.
1: Come on, man.
0: Sorry. That's Trent. He pushes the buttons and runs the board, and, you know, if I guess too many of his songs, and he just cuts me off. So you have to act stupid on some of them. Home Fix It Show till noon today. Phone lines are open at 404-872-0750. That would be the number. Special guests in the studio. We're talking about heating and cooling. It means Brian Trawick is here from Cool Ray Heating and Cooling. Lots of cooling going on out there. Lots of need for cooling going on out there. Also, lots of need for cutting your grass. If you don't think your grass needs cutting, call your neighbor. Because everybody has an opinion. And if, you know, if it's your opinion and nobody agrees with you, then it's your grass that needs cutting. So I have Mitch Campbell in the studio from Campbell's Lawn Equipment, talking about all your power equipment that's out there trying to keep your house looking nice. It's not just grass, though. I mean, it's shrubs and trees and bushes and everything else.
2: Anything outside your house.
0: Going crazy out there. Everything out in the wet in the afternoon, and then it's hot and the sun shines. If I accidentally, or maybe some people do this on purpose because they got no more room in their house. If I leave my lawnmower sit out 24/7 and it gets rained on, is that a problem?
2: No, they're fine.
0: What if it's electric?
2: Probably don't want it to get wet.
0: Really?
2: Yeah. I mean, they're sealed up somewhat, right? But over time, that water's going to find its way into that motor.
0: Okay.
2: On the electric stuff.
0: Okay. But the gas, I can just leave it sit out there? The
2: gas is fine. As long as the water can't get like in the muffler. You know, like as long as it's not sitting at a weird angle or something like that, then be no problem.
0: No worries, son.
2: It'll discolor. It'll look faded. It'll, you know, devalue it, right? But it's not going to.
0: It's devalued once it rolls off the parking lot at the shop.
2: Yeah.
0: Okay. Same thing in my heat on my air conditioner. The outside unit actually sits outside, but it doesn't hurt to get wet in there either, does it?
3: Nope, not at all, Dave. That's what they're made for.
0: When they come and do your service for your heating and air system, and they run the outside unit, they take a hose and squirt it.
3: That's correct.
0: I mean, so that should be a tip for you. You should file that back in your brain that, this must be okay if it gets wet. Is that something I could do? You're just squirting water in there a lot of times, right?
3: Yep, that's correct. You want to lightly squirt. You don't want to take a pressure washer to it or anything like that.
0: I don't know. I think the word squirt in my mind says there's no light to that. You're squirting it. You know, if you want to mist it, that would be a lightly squirt.
3: Yeah, you want to lightly hose it off, lightly rinse it off.
0: From the top down or around the sides or all of it?
3: Typically, well, you know, for your standard homeowner, you'll just want to do it from the top down. But when the professional comes out, they're going to clean it from the inside out and get to do a deep cleaning with a chemical that's made for that.
0: All right. Any chemicals I need to squirt my... I mean, I used to set my lawnmower over on the side and then just squirt the bottom of it to clean it.
2: Yeah, as long as you do air filter side up.
0: Air filter side up. I knew there was one of the other.

0: We talked about that another time.
1: I didn't want to commit to that because I wasn't sure.
0: Yep.
1: But air
0: otherwise,
1: filter side up, I can set it on its side and then hose off the bottom.
0: Mm-hmm.
1: Okay.
0: That's the same way you would change your oil on like a walk, you know, push mower or self-propelled mower. As you go air filter side up on its side, dump the oil out the other side.
1: If I'm going to do that and clean it, probably better that I disconnect the spark plug or something.
0: Well, you don't want to ever spin the blade like by hand if the spark plug's connected, because you actually can start an
1: engine.
0: Like
1: an airplane?
0: Yeah, exactly, like an airplane propeller. It probably wouldn't happen, but it could.
1: It probably. It's not going to cut off your finger, probably. Okay, yeah, but that would be tragic. You don't want
0: to... You'd have to really be able to spin it fast enough to make that work, but it's possible.
1: Yeah.
0: So let's just not do that.
1: I have a friend who would call that the idiot tax.
0: Yeah.
1: You know, you lost your fingers turning your lawnmower blade by hand. You just paid the idiot tax.
0: And Darwin.
1: Yeah, there you go. 404-872-0750 is the number. Back to the phones. Debbie is in Lithia Springs. Hello, Debbie. You're on the Home Fix-It show.
2: Hello. How are y'all doing today?
1: You sound pretty great. You sound pretty excited.
2: Anyway, I have a central system question.
1: Okay.
2: Number one, we bought a system from you roughly about 3 or 4 years ago or so, and we got the big system and love it. I mean, utility bills cut into thirds of what we used to. I loved it.
1: Good.
2: And I still do. I was going to change the filter. Normally, they come out and change the filter every time. So I went ahead and bought some filters, but I looked at them, and they're 1 inch off. They're the 4-inch type.
3: Mm-hmm.
2: You know,
3: yes,
2: the 4-inch. I think they're MERV 13 or whatever it is.
3: Yes, ma'am.
2: But they're like 24 instead of 25, or I said 16 instead of 17 or something like that. I forgot there's 1 inch off.
3: So is it...
2: It'll fit in there.
3: It'll fit in there height-wise, but are you 1 inch shorter on the width?
2: Honestly, I apologize because I just thought about it when I was driving and listening to you talk.
3: No.
2: So I don't have the numbers in front of me, but...
1: Let's assume it's 1 inch short on the width, and then assume it's 1 inch short on the other way.
3: Not a problem at all, Debbie. You can actually use that filter as long as it's covering the height-wise. So say it's say you have a filter cabinet that's set up for a 16 by 25 by 5 media filter. A 16 by 24 or 16 by 25 by 4 would work just fine in there.
2: Now, I got the 4-inch correct. It's a 4-inch.
3: Okay.
2: Guaranteed. It's the length or the width. One of them is off.
3: Gotcha.
2: So if it's the height, then I can't use it. If it's the width, I can use it maybe.
3: So if the height, if you're short on height or length, you'll definitely want to take those filters back and get those
2: that
3: corrected.
2: Okay.
3: Yeah, the width.
2: I guess curiosity
3: is killed
2: the cat.
3: Yeah, so if it's a 4 or 5 inch wide, that's fine. But if you're short on length or height, you'll definitely want to get the correct size that goes in that filter cabinet because you could be letting unfiltered air pass through into the system.
2: That's what I was afraid of. Okay, that's the question. Thank you kindly.
3: No, thank you, ma'am.
1: Thanks for the call, Debbie. Appreciate it. 404-872-0750 is the number. Larry is in Gainesville. Larry, welcome to the Home Fix-It Show, 95.5 WSB.
4: Hey, guys. Thanks for taking my call.
1: Thank you.
4: I have two things. I have one. I have an observation, and then I have a question. The observation is I heard at the top of the show that air conditioning can really only expect to get 20 to 25 degrees colder than the outside. I was hoping to see my breath, but it's okay. But I was actually surprised. I thought my system was struggling. It really wasn't. It was doing what you guys tell me it's supposed to do. So that's the observation. The question is this. I have I'm a first-time homeowner. I'm not really, at a very old age, by the way, and I'm not really that up on stuff yet. I'm getting up on stuff quickly. But one of the things I've noticed is that I got a 3-ton, 10-year-old. I did do a rinse down of the fins from, pointing the hose on shower only upwards, and I'm noticing that that I have a zonal heating issue or cooling issue. Like, I'll set the thing at 74, that's in the hallway, but my office, which is directly off that hallway, right in front of the thermostat, is 81. And then I'll go to my bedroom, and it'll be 70. And it's freaking ridiculous. So I'm just wondering if you guys have any ideas, solutions. I only have one ceiling fan in the house. Okay. So maybe that's an issue.
3: Well, what you want to do, that's a good question, Larry. Thank you for calling. You'll definitely want to get an HVAC professional out to take a look at that. You could have some airflow issues, maybe some duct design issues. So there's a lot of variables at play there, Larry.
1: It could also be as, you know, which way your window's pointed.
3: That's correct. Absolutely. The registers on the heating and air systems, which way they're pointed. You want them pointed toward the exterior of the, on the exterior wall. To build that cascade of conditioned air, blocking out the heat gain from the outside. There's a lot of different variables at play, Larry. I definitely recommend getting a professional heat and air service technician to come out and take a look at it.
1: Have you had it serviced recently, Larry?
4: No, sir. I've only owned the house for, 7 months now?
1: Okay.
4: I did get the furnace serviced. But I guess what? You know, I'll give you what's the fellow that is the air AC unit guy? What's his phone number? I'll give him a call.
3: Yep.
1: Cool Ray?
3: Cool Ray Heating and Air.
1: You can just go to
4: Cool Ray Heating and Air.
1: You can just go to coolray.com, and that will set you up. You can set your own appointment there. You can reach them. You can call them. You can probably ask them questions right there. In fact, you can give them your name, and they will enter you in the Cool Ray Academy to where you can become a Cool Ray technician in case this job, whatever you're doing now, doesn't work out.
3: Absolutely.
4: As a computer guy, maybe I might need to do that with all this AI stuff.
1: There you
4: all
1: go.
4: Right, guys, thank you so much. I'll be in touch.
1: Thanks for the call, Larry. 404-872-0750 is the number. There's a lot that goes on in a question like that.
3: Yes, sir.
1: And a lot of it is, call me, sir. And a lot of it, I'm going to bring it, every time I hear it, I'm going to bring it up.
3: I'll stop it eventually, Dave.
1: Okay, sir. there's a lot that goes on. And this is when you're getting a new heating and air system, too. This is why you can't get one over the phone, because they need to come out, whoever does the service, Cool Ray, I prefer Cool Ray. But whoever does the service needs to come out and see everything, the way the house sits, the way the windows are. Maybe you don't have windows. Maybe you do have windows. Maybe the windows are catching the afternoon sun every day, and it's just not cooling off in time. Maybe your insulation is no good. Maybe whatever.
3: Yep.
1: They need to see all of that.
3: Yep. The entire envelope, as we like to say, Dave.
1: The entire envelope.
3: Absolutely.
1: 404-872-0750 is the number. It's 9:48 on your Saturday morning. When we come back, ponder this, Mitch. I want you to give me all the pros you can for gas push lawnmower versus all the pros you can for electric push lawnmower in case anybody's in the market.
0: Okay.
1: In case they want to mow their grass. Once you can't see the neighbor anymore because your grass is too long, time to mow your grass. But 9:48 on your Saturday morning, let's go over to the traffic center where Chinua Maponya Cook will come over and mow your grass for you for a price.
5: 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I have not touched a lawnmower.
1: Nice.
5: I refuse to. There are just some things that are gender occupied, if you ask me. Now, this one is not discriminating. This is crash on the south side of town. All lanes blocked. I-285 westbound at Riverdale Road. This is going to be exit 60. Delays consistently back towards Jonesboro Road. Here you can take I-75 around it, and that'll still get you onto the airport's terminal, that domestic side. So no need to worry. Unless you keep going, you are going to be stuck in it. You are going to have to wait those few extra minutes, and you're not going to get past Riverdale Road. So just exit at I-75. That's going to be your best alternate there. And then in East Atlanta, I-20 westbound starting to slow, passing Moreland Avenue as you merge with that downtown connector, I-75-85. From the Loud Security Systems Traffic Center, Triple Team Traffic, 95.5 WSB.
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13: Charity. The most iconic and obvious one.
14: Yeah. Okay. I bagged it on the second note. I can get that music on two notes. 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Only upper 80s today, 40% chance of rain, though. But back in the 90s, tomorrow. And we'll continue with summer tomorrow. Morning rain showers give way to afternoon sunshine tomorrow. Trending hotter. 76 degrees right now in Midtown at the studios of 95.5 WSB. Joined in the studio, Brian Trawick is here from Cool Ray Heating and Cooling. Mitch Campbell is here from Campbell's Lawn Equipment. Also joining us is David in Lilburn. David, you're on the Home Fix-It Show. Hello.
1: Hello. Good morning. How are y'all doing?
14: Doing well. How about you?
15: Good.
1: Thank you. I got a question for Mitch. I've got a riding lawnmower, which is losing its reverse. It's still got a little bit, but especially if I'm backing up a hill or something, it will not go backwards. Is there anything I can do on my end, or is that something a professional will have to take a look at?
7: Is this what I call a lawn tractor with a steering wheel?
1: Yes, sir.
7: Okay. Yeah, so you're getting power from your engine to your transmission, right? The way that does that is with some sort of belt. That's how it powers the transmission. First step would be look at that belt, make sure it's not, maybe out of a bad spot or worn out.
14: How loose should that be? Should he be able to lift it and move it around if it's...
7: Not really, because this next point is it's supposed to have a tension or pulley.
14: Oh, okay.
7: So a spring-loaded idler pulley that puts tension on that belt. So there could be something wrong with the belt. There could be something wrong with the spring, the pulley, where it's not giving it enough tension. So that would be the easiest thing to check. Now, if all that is in place and in order and looks good, now maybe there might be a transmission issue, right? Where it's the gears for forward are in good shape, the gears for reverse maybe are not, right? Some of those transmissions are also hydraulic, so there wouldn't be any gears. It's more fluid transfer within it. So then, if that's the case, there's not much you could do other than the belt pulley spring issue.
14: Let's pretend it was a belt or the spring issue. Is this something that David could get a new belt and install it himself correctly and adequately, or is that something he would just know what it is when he takes it in to see you guys?
7: Yes, I mean, if you're somewhat mechanically inclined, it's something you could do yourself, right? And there's all the diagrams for the belt routing are available online. You could just Google your model number, something will pop up. It'll give you a picture to look at and see how it's supposed to go. So that'd be the first thing I'd try.
14: One more real quick thing, David. Can he get a new belt at Campbell's Lawn Equipment?
7: Sure, yeah.
14: David?
1: Yes, sir. This is a hydraulic one.
7: Yeah.
1: Where you just push forward and push backwards for reverse. I have changed the blade from a regular blade to a mulch blade, so I have taken the deck off before. Mm-hmm. But I didn't know if it had something to do with the hydraulic part of the transmission, which is something I wouldn't be able to handle, or if that's just a belt situation.
7: No, the deck would have nothing to do with that. So just check that transmission belt that's going from the engine to the transmission.
14: Thanks for the call, David. Appreciate it. We got Mike, we got Monica, we got Emerson, we got Carol. Coming up, you're listening to the Home Fix-It Show on 95.5 WSB. 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
21: It's 10 o'clock. I'm Tina Douglas. Our top story this hour in the Pacific, Hurricane Fausto is moving through open waters in the general direction of Hawaii. Meteorologist Samara Theodore has the latest forecast.
22: We knew that this was going to be an active season with that El Nino in the Pacific Ocean. So we have Hurricane Fausto we're tracking. I just want to bring you up to speed. Pretty strong there, a Cat 2. As it approaches the Hawaiian Islands, it will diminish in strength, but still packing a punch, bringing heavy rain, strong surf. And this will be Tuesday night to Wednesday night as it brushes near those islands.
21: As for the weather in our area, mostly cloudy and humid with the chance of off and on storms through the day. Your most accurate and dependable forecast is coming up. A business owner is wanted in connection with an illegal tire dumping investigation in Carroll County.
23: The investigation comes after Villa Rica residents reported tires dumped illegally in the area. Investigators identified 31-year-old Jacob Ward as the primary suspect leading the operation. Officials say Ward collected tires through the business Jacob's Tire Recycling and dumped them throughout Carroll County. He's now facing 4 felony violations of unlawful dumping in Georgia. As the investigation continues, the Carroll County Sheriff's Office asked for anyone with information about where Ward is to contact their department. Jordan Brown, 95.5 WSB.
21: Stockbridge Mayor Jaden Williams files a temporary injunction on Friday to stop the city council from imposing restrictions against him until an investigation into his spending is complete. The city alleges the mayor misused a city purchasing card. Williams says the purchases were part of an effort to attract business to the city. The city also says there are allegations of sexual misconduct. The mayor says the old guard has made it a priority to get rid of him because he is so young. On stage at the rescheduled White House Correspondents' Dinner, President Trump joking about his rocky relationship with the press. Here's more from Stephen Portnoy.
24: You can be very difficult. You can be very, very difficult people.
25: Trump was seen congratulating the journalists who were honored by the association for work he blasted when it was published and even filed a lawsuit over in a case a judge dismissed.
24: This has not been an easy evening, all these awards. Do I have a say?
25: The president ended his speech donning a Trump 2028 cap.
21: The White House Correspondents Association dinner Friday in D.C. was rescheduled following a shooting that interrupted it months ago. A new pedestrian bridge over Interstate 85 in DeKalb County is a step closer.
26: The DeSide DeKalb Development Authorities approved a grant of over $580,000 for the city of Brookhaven to move ahead with the design of the bridge. The planned 14-foot wide bridge will create a direct pedestrian and bicycle connection between Emory University's Executive Park and the Peachtree Creek Greenway. This money is in addition to the nearly $16 million in funding from Emory University. Construction is expected to begin in 2028 with completion targeted for 2029. Bill Caiaccio, 95.5 WSB.
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21: 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Let's get an update on traffic from Chinwe Mafanya-Cook in the WSB 24-Hour Traffic Center.
0: And you know where we're headed, straight to the south side, so we can talk about this red alert. I-285 westbound, your inner loop at Riverdale Road shut down due to a crash. Investigation underway. You can avoid all that by taking I-75 around those delays. It's going to be your best bet. And speaking of delays, starting to see some volume kind of start to pick up on the connector for the first time this morning. I-75-85 south, you're going to be tapping the brakes around 10th Street, but your delays ease soon as you get towards Freedom Parkway, exit 248, so no need for an alternate there. In fact, I-75-85 is your best alternate around this 285 situation, especially if you were trying to get towards the airport. Just stick with I-85. That'll get you to the domestic side. I-75 will get you to your international terminals, and either way, it'll get you around that red alert, 285 westbound at Riverdale Road, exit 60. From the Loud Security Systems Traffic Center, Triple Team Traffic, 95.5 WSB.
2: I'm Satisfaction News Chief Meteorologist Brad Nitz. Scattered showers and storms this afternoon and evening. Locally, some heavy downpours. And we'll see those showers and thunderstorms diminish overnight. Only isolated storm coverage on Sunday. Rain chance 30%. Tomorrow's low 73, high 90.
21: 79 degrees in Lithia Springs. It's 80 degrees in Ackworth, 80 degrees in Atlanta. 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

0: That's not the name of the show, though, is it?
1: No, this is Anything Goes.
0: Yeah.
1: There you go.
0: Yeah. That's Trent. He's in charge of the show. He pushes the buttons. He pushes my buttons. Does a great job, though. It's 10:07 on your Saturday morning Home Fix It show, 95.5 WSB. Anything Goes. Dang it. I'm Dave Baker here till noon. Brian Trawick is here from Cool Ray Heating and Cooling. Mitch Campbell's here from Campbell's Lawn Equipment, taking your calls at 404-872-0750. 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There's another company that's benefiting from lots of afternoon showers, and we'll be talking with them in the next couple of weeks also. That's where the water in your basement is coming from, the afternoon. The 2 inches of rain you're getting every afternoon, starting at 2 o'clock, before it gets really humid at 3:30 when all the sun comes back out, and then you're like, aah. So if you're not mowing your yard, you're behind everybody else because I'm sure it needs mowing. If you're not using your air conditioner, probably not listening because you're probably laying on your kitchen floor wondering what's going on. So give us a call if you're having troubles, 404-872-0750. You guys ready to go back to work? Okay, good enough. This is radio. You can't nod your head. You have to actually say, yes, sir.
2: Yes, sir.
0: Don't call me sir. Monica is in Atlanta. Monica, you're on the Home Fix It show. Hello.
3: Hi. Thank you for taking my call.
0: Thank you for calling.
3: Hi. I am renting 1,200 square feet of retail space, and in the morning, I see moisture on the walls, and it's caused some mold or mildew on some of my furniture and, you know, picture frames. And I was wondering what would cause that excessive moisture on the walls.
2: Ooh, that's a good question. Could be several different things, Monica. Definitely want to, I'm trying to think of what a homeowner would want to check. You want to make sure you got a good clean filter in it. Other than that, you know, you definitely, when's the last time you had it maintained or serviced?
3: So I did have a company come out and change the filters and service it 2 weeks ago, but I'm still noticing some moisture on the walls.
0: If that would be condensation,
2: that would
0: mean her walls are warmer than the wall or the outside.
2: Yeah, absolutely. Maybe start looking at potential insulation issues would be my first go-to there, Monica.
3: Okay.
2: Might want to maybe try and get another company in there, get another professional company in there and take a look and see what they say.
0: Make sure that your vents are sweeping the wall correctly to keep
2: That's
0: it cool.
2: Correct. Yep, yep. But more so if your exterior walls are condensating, you might have an insulation issue going on.
3: Okay. Thank you so much. I really appreciate it.
2: You're very welcome.
0: Thank you very much. If you go to my website, Monica, there's the homefixitpage.com, roll over the expert button and a little screen will drop down. It'll say insulation. And there's a company there, Arbor Insulation Solutions. They're very good. They can come out and give you an inspection. They can run a test for under, I don't know, a couple $100 that would tell you where all your air leaks are. And he would know if you had a sufficient amount of insulation where you needed it to keep the cool air in. Arbor Insulation Solutions. They're very good. 404-872-0750 is the number. Mike, you're on deck. Doug is in Dallas. Doug, you're on the Home Fix It show. Hello.
4: Good morning. I have a Toro zero-turn mower.
0: Mm-hmm.
4: It's a little over a year old, and the control, when I push it forward with the right control, it should be going to the left. It moves very, very slowly. It definitely does not move at the same speed as the other side. And when I put it in reverse, it doesn't move at all. And I believe there's an adjustment like on the rear transaxle on the right side. But I'm just trying to figure out if there's something else that might be wrong. I did check the fluid levels. Fluid levels are good, but I just can't get the speed out of the right side to go left as I do from the opposite side. So is there something I need to look at to address that?
5: Yeah, so the adjustment you're talking about is called a tracking adjustment. Because your zero turn has two transmissions, you have to adjust them so that they function the same, right? I know you said that right side is not going forward fast enough. Is it the same side when you go in reverse? It doesn't have power either?
4: Yes. Same side. And reverse is even worse than forward.
5: Okay.
4: I know that if you go in reverse, it doesn't go as fast as it would forward, but it just doesn't move like at all.
5: Yeah, so probably not an adjustment then. There's probably something going on either with that transmission or, again, with the belt to that transmission or to the transmissions.
0: If he was a hoping guy, he would hope it was the belt and not the transmission.
5: Well, no, because it's a year old, so it should be under warranty either way. So, you know, a service center could help you with that. We are in our Forest Park store. You know, we could help you with a Toro warranty issue. But it sounds more like it's an issue with the transmission than it is an adjustment. Because if it was an adjustment issue, you're like, hey, maybe forward's not that fast, but reverse would be faster than it should be. So, because there's only so much travel in the transmission forward and reverse. But since they're both not working forward and reverse, there tells me something else is going on.
4: Yeah, you know, because I know there's like a little centering pin. You can adjust the armature or whatever, mm-hmm. and it doesn't go. It goes all the way forward, the adjustment, but if I pull it back, go all the way, and I did try to adjust it. I know that there's like the little spring on the end of the rod. I tried adjusting it that way. It seems like it got a little bit better, but it still doesn't go in reverse.
5: Yeah, so. I think I'd get it in, especially since it's so new. I think I'd get it in and let somebody do some warranty work on it and get it right.
0: How long's the warranty going to last on that?
5: Usually you're going to get 2 to 3 years on like a homeowner grade zero turn.
4: Well, that sounds great. Thank you very much.
5: Yep, you're welcome.
0: Thanks for the call. I don't want to say what the clock is ticking. I mean, that's something. Well, I'll get to it.
5: Let's go ahead and fix it instead of letting it get worse.
0: Then argue whether, no, it was a 3 year. No, yeah. It was a 2 year. No, it says right here in the small print. Well, let's stay away from the small print. 404-872-0750 is the number. Where are your three locations?
5: Forest Park, McDonough, and Noonan.
0: Okay. I've been to the one in
5: McDonough.
0: Mm-hmm. It's nice.
5: Yeah.
0: I want to get a job there just pulling the tractors out every morning, the lawn equipment, and then putting it back at night.
5: It's a hassle for us. It seems fun, but it's a daily chore.
0: See? That's why I want a job there. I want to see how long it would take before it's a hassle for me.
5: Right.
0: Through my first day and go, okay, this is a hassle. I got to go. Let's go back to the phones, talk to Mike, who is in LaGrange. Mike, you're on the Home Fix-It show.
6: Good morning. How you doing?
0: Doing well. How are you?
6: Good.
0: Go ahead.
6: So I have a question about my smart thermostat. I got a new unit put in a couple months ago, okay. And at first it worked great. But here over the last couple of weeks, I think it's done become sentient, and it refuses to work overtime because it works about 8 hours a day, and then after that, I can't get it to work anymore.
0: Oh, it's a union thermostat.
2: Yeah,
0: okay.
2: Yeah. Mike, are you familiar with the settings and scheduling and setup of that thermostat?
6: I haven't touched anything to do with it.
2: Gotcha.
6: And it seems to only work. It comes on about 10, works mm-hmm. until 5. And, I mean, at night, I'm sweating so much, I have to rehydrate myself every morning with an IV.
2: Yep, no, understood. Get that quite a bit. What's the brand name of the thermostat, do you know?
6: It's one of those Google Nest.
2: Google Nest, yeah. What I would do is definitely, you can look up the manual of that Google Nest thermostat. It's a quick Google search. Pull up that, get into the setup, and play around with it, Mike. If you're not comfortable with that, definitely would potentially get a service tech out to check it out for you.
0: I'm not familiar with the Google Nest, but I have an Echo Bee.
2: Yep.
0: But it's a good, and in the Echo Bee, I can set specific times. I can set 10 to 12. I can set noon to 3:30. I can, and you know, I got like 8 different settings a day. Depends when I'm there. Depends, you know,
2: 100%.
0: Do I like it cold while I'm eating dinner? It's that fine. So it kind of sounds like
2: the Google Nest is like that too. Yeah.
0: It could just come preset 10 to 5 is one temperature, and it doesn't have a temperature for the rest of the time. So it just
2: 100%. Sounds like we have a setup issue or scheduling issue within that thermostat that needs to be corrected and set up properly the way to what you want it to be set up, Mike.
0: Yeah. Once If that's what it is, Mike, you'll figure that out pretty quick, and then you'll be able to set, you'll have it down. I mean, you'll love it.
2: Oh, yeah, absolutely.
6: Well, it seems to just be the AC, because I turned it to the heat the other night, and heat works good. It boiled all the water out of my fish tank in 20 minutes. But this AC not working, I'm losing 87 pounds, which I can stand to lose a bit of weight, but, I mean, craziest thing is I've gotten shorter. I used to be 6'3", and now I'm 5'1". None of my clothes fit. I lost a whole shoe size waiting to get on this radio.
0: He's got it all written down. He's been on hold so long, he's written down all this equipment.
2: Absolutely, he's ready to go.
0: Hang on, I'm writing some of this down. Lost the shoe size. Okay. Yep. there you go.
2: Yep, but yeah, definitely want to get into the settings of that, Mike, and see what's going on for sure. Google the word I'm looking for here, Dave.
0: Google Nest.
2: Yep, Google Nest. The
0: owner's manual.
2: Yeah, owner's manual. There you go.
0: What are you trying? We're playing charades over here.
2: Yeah, no kidding.
0: It's your first time too, and people are judging you.
2: Yes,
0: by this
2: absolutely.
0: Right now.
2: Judging for sure. Judging for sure. Yeah, you want to get the owner's manual. Quick Google search. Get in there. But if you're still having issues, call a professional out, Mike, for sure.
0: Thanks for the call, Mike. 404-872-0750. What we need Mike to do is now take an hour off, write some stuff about lawnmowers, and then call back and we can go, lawnmowers.
5: Yeah, I need some.
0: Yeah, I need some. There
5: we
0: you
5: just
0: go.
5: Use Sling Blade references at the store. That's always our go-to.
7: Reckon they got no gas in it.
0: There you go. I promised earlier we were going to talk gas versus electric mower, and then we got some calls, so we went to the calls. Calls always take precedent on the Home Fix It show, but we're going to go to traffic, and then when we come back, we're going to talk gas versus electric lawnmowers, unless we get some more calls, at 404-872-0750. That would be the number as we head to the traffic center. Chinwe Maponya Cook is standing by over some bad traffic.
8: Yeah, red alert on the south side of town, Dave. I-285 westbound, that inner loop at Riverdale Road has been shut down all morning since about 6 a.m. this morning. It's been shut down, so 4 hours worth of a red alert here, which is really causing you a headache if you're trying to get towards that airport. You can, though, avoid it just by taking I-85. There's going to be a great way around this red alert. That's I-285 westbound at Riverdale Road. And speaking of 285, we've got construction on that west side perimeter. It's knocking out two right lanes in both directions of I-285 right around Highway 166. It's going to be exit 5. So just expect some slowdowns as you're traveling north or southbound in that southwest Atlanta area. I'm Chinwe Maponya Cook from the Loud Security Systems Traffic Center. Triple Team Traffic 95.5 WSB.
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0: N24 on your Saturday afternoon. Almost sounds like Johnny Carson's show there. You're listening to the Home Fix-It Show on 95.5 WSB. I'm Dave Baker, joined in studio. Brian Trawick is here from Cool Ray Heating and Cooling. 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Mostly clouds, scattered rain showers, and thunderstorms, mainly in the afternoon, according to Brad Nitz, which is a pretty safe forecast. We call that summer, hot, rainy in the afternoon. So that's going to last till, fall, which is September, I think. So stick with that. 76 degrees right now at the studios of 95.5 WSB. Once again, a quick thank you to the most generous listeners and radio. You guys raised over $2.3 million for the Aflac Cancer and Blood Disorder Center at Children's Healthcare of Atlanta. The last 2 days, 36 hours, $2.3+ million. That's pretty good for 36 hours. That's Mitch Campbell kind of money.
5: I wish.
0: Thank you, thank you, thank you. Kids can't say thank you enough. I can't say thank you enough. We really appreciate that. Phone lines are open at 404-872-0750. Okay, it's grass cutting time. I need a lawnmower. I just need Joe Basic Lawnmower. Am I buying an electric or a gas-powered?
5: All right, so money-wise, you're going to spend about the same for either one.
0: Oh, really?
5: Right, gas ones and electric ones are near the same price, right?
0: Is that different? I would have figured the electric would be more expensive.
5: No, I mean, there are expensive electric ones, okay, right? But there's also more expensive gas ones, too. There's different levels, different qualities. So with a gas one, I can keep a gas motor running indefinitely. Right? Like I can put, just like we do with a car, we can put 200,000 miles on an engine, right? Okay. Eventually, that electric one is going to be used up, right? and there's no servicing it. There's no fixing it.
0: Is that the battery or is that just
5: battery? Right. Yeah, so okay. It's the battery or the motor.
0: The battery
5: powers. So once that battery unit is used up its life, it goes out. You have to buy another lawnmower, right?
0: No battery replacement. I don't buy six D cells.
5: Well, that's if the battery goes bad.
0: Oh, okay.
5: But if the motor goes bad, right? So with a gas one, you can get more time for your money, right? But the downside of that is that there's maintenance and there's storage and there's things you have to worry about throughout the life of it. But you can keep it running for a very long time.
0: Okay. As inconsequential as it may seem, the price of gas would come into that too.
5: Yeah.
0: It's not like you're buying
5: on a mower
0: 50 gallons of gas at a time in your truck, but
5: it's more of a, if I spend this amount of money, how many years of service am I going to get? And the gas one's going to give you more years of service for the same amount of money.
0: Very good. Plus, I always feel like I could fix my gas mower engine with a paper clip and a hairpin at some point if I really had to do
5: Shade Tree Mechanics, they'll find a way.
0: There you go. Okay. 404-872-0750 is the number. 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It's 1028. 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Stand by.
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26: It's 10:30. I'm Tina Douglas. Our top stories today. Hot and humid again today with a heat advisory for much of the state. We could also see some storms throughout the day, but folks across southern Europe are dealing with another weather-related menace. Wildfires are forcing thousands to evacuate. Authorities say more than 200,000 have evacuated as strong winds, high temperatures, and drought conditions continue to whip up fast-moving blazes across Spain and France. Marcus Moore reports from the Foreign Desk.
27: In France, more than 50,000 acres have burned so far, doubling in size in just a day. The biggest fire burns towards Bordeaux, smoke already seen over the city, as residents and tourists across the popular vacation region have been forced to flee.
28: There's nowhere to go. The roads are shut. The police told me to stay.
27: Tennessean Rebecca Pappen and her two children on vacation in nearby Biscarrosa. Fast-moving flames made it too dangerous for them to leave.
26: No wildfires in our area. More on our forecast here in Metro Atlanta in just a moment. A horrific discovery in Grand Haven Township, Michigan, west of Grand Rapids, when firefighters responded to reports of smoke at a home early Friday morning. Ottawa County Sheriff's Captain Jake Sparks says 8 people were found dead inside the home, including 2 children.
9: We're being assisted by the Michigan State Police arson investigators to see if it was intentionally set.
26: Officials say some of the victims were shot, but the police captain says it's too early to call it a murder-suicide situation. Despite the trouble we're seeing this morning on I-285 south of the city, there is some good news for drivers this weekend. The closure of I-285 near the Cobb Cloverleaf, originally scheduled to start this Friday and run through Monday, will now start on Friday, August 7th through Monday, August 10th. Also, a new closure is announced for the stretch of I-285 on the west side between Cascade Road and Martin Luther King Jr. Drive. That will happen in the north and southbound lanes beginning next Friday through Monday, August 3rd. We'll have an update on that crash on I-285 and Riverdale Road in just a few minutes. Former All-Pro NFL Cowboys quarterback and football analyst Tony Romo has been arrested on suspicion of driving drunk in Wisconsin. Reports say he was stopped on a highway near Milwaukee on Thursday. Romo is from Burlington, Wisconsin, and was in town for a golf appearance. Romo remains the Cowboys franchise leader in career touchdown passes with 248. He has a court appearance in September. Live team coverage of traffic and weather up next.
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29: Hey, Tina, red alert in Clayton County, I-285 westbound and College Park. Got some tractor trailers involved here with this red alert. This interstate has been shut

0: a little bit of slowing as you make your way through Arbor Trace and Lawrenceville. I'm Chenwei Maponya-Cook from the Loud Security Systems Traffic Center, Triple Team Traffic, 95.5 WSB.
1: I'm Channel 2 Action News Chief Meteorologist Brad Nitz. Hot and muggy with scattered showers and thunderstorms with locally heavy rain this afternoon and evening, drying up overnight. We'll start at 73 Sunday morning, partly cloudy with isolated storms tomorrow. High 90, mostly sunny at 93 on Monday.
2: 78 degrees in Dunwoody, 80 degrees in Douglasville, 80 degrees in Atlanta. More news at 11 o'clock. 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
3: Saturday in the park.
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4: On the street where you live, specifically for this overture part.
3: All right. I'm like one for four now. What time is it? 10:30? 9, 9:30, 10, 10:30. Yeah, one for four. Home Fix It Show, 95.5 WSB. I'm feeling a little insecure here because on the live stream, it doesn't have my name.
5: Uh-oh.
3: It has my picture in a little place where it should be my name, but it doesn't have my name, so this could be it. I'm Dave Baker, by the way. Here till noon today. Phone lines are open at 404-872-0750. Joined in studio, Mitch Campbell is here from Campbell's Lawn Equipment. Brian Trawick is here from Coolray Heating and Cooling. Before we go back to the phones, though, I need to tell you just a brief minute about Beaver Toyota of Cumming, all right? My 4Runner I'm driving told me it was time for some maintenance this week. So Wednesday, I'm headed up to Beaver Toyota. It's in Cumming to get some service done. Now, I'm just not sure whether to get it done in the morning when I can work out in their fitness room while they're doing the service, or get it done over lunch hour when I can have some lunch there while the service is being completed, or in the afternoon when I can grab a haircut and a massage there while they're doing my service, because all that is available at Beaver Toyota of Cumming. They were voted the number one Toyota dealership in Georgia. 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That'll save you some money. It's 10:38 and a half on 95.5 WSB, the Home Fix-It Show. Let's go back to work because we have people with questions and I have people with answers. See how that works? Brian is in Cumming. Well, we just talked about Cumming. Brian, you ever been to Beaver Toyota of Cumming?
6: Yeah, I've been there a couple times.
3: There you go. What can we do for you today?
6: This question is for Mitch. Fall of 22, I bought about a $600 backpack blower, a steel blower, and it ran okay for about 2 years. After about 2 years, took it into a local authorized shop, and they said the exhaust deflector was installed backwards. So I supposedly got it fixed, ran it so that third year, and it still wasn't running right, took it back to that place, and they told me, oh, the exhaust deflector was not installed correctly from the factory. So I ran it for 3 years with the exhaust deflector backwards, and I'm coming up on my end of my warranty in October of this year, and it still just doesn't seem to run correctly.
3: Uh-oh.
6: Backwards affect the longevity of the product.
5: No, so what they're talking about, that screen, it's called a spark arrestor screen, and it's for in dry conditions, you know, that muffler can throw a spark out and it could start a wildfire, right? So it's this little mesh screen and it clogs up with carbon from normal use. It's actually a thing. It's just a maintenance item. And honestly, if you had it turned one way or another, it wouldn't change anything. It's still functioning the exact same way. There's still a screen that exhaust is moving through. So I've never heard installed incorrectly. Honestly, I don't think that's even possible. So
3: you have he has a different issue.
5: No. It's probably still this screen, but it is something it's nothing's wrong. It's just kind of a maintenance item that has to be done. What we do is we just pull that screen out. We use a little torch and just melt off the carbon and then blow it off and put it back in.

0: and it should work just fine. So you haven't heard anything. Nothing's wrong. It just gives you a low power symptom.
1: Yeah. No, I did do that. Yeah. 2 years ago, mm-hmm. and I did buy a blowtorch, and I just bought 3 or 4 screens,
0: mm-hmm.
1: and every 6 months or so, if it looks like it's getting to the point, I'll just replace the screen. Now, they actually told me it was the exhaust deflector installed backwards. So you're telling me the exhaust deflector is the same as the screen?
0: No, the deflector, I guess they're talking about where it deflects the exhaust. You know, it should be coming, because it's got a plastic housing around the whole engine, so that deflector should be diverting the exhaust through a hole, right? That way it doesn't melt that plastic. So that thing being flipped a different direction, it's just diverting the exhaust a different place. It's not changing the engine at all.
1: Okay, so it probably didn't damage it being run for 3 years.
0: No.
1: Okay.
0: So if you've had it this long and it's not the screen that's giving you like a low power or running odd, you might need the valves adjusted potentially.
1: Yeah, they did that for me a year ago.
0: Okay.
2: And they told them the valves were installed upside down.
0: Right.
1: No, the valves were fine. And it just, maybe it's just one of those COVID purchases that things just didn't get built correct.
0: I hope not, but, you know, I am a steel dealer at all three of my stores. So if you'd like to have us take a look at it, I'd be happy to.
1: Okay. I really appreciate it. Thanks for your help.
0: No problem.
2: Thanks for the call, Brian. 404-872-0750 is the number. Let's go to Tracy in Sonoy. Tracy, you're on the Home Fix It show.
3: Hey, gentlemen. Good morning.
2: Good morning.
4: Hey, good morning.
3: My question is about air conditioners.
2: Okay.
3: So
2: okay.
3: Just a little bit of background. My home has two units, upstairs unit, downstairs unit. Upstairs unit's 3 ton, downstairs 2.5 ton. They've been giving us issues over the past couple of years. It seems like every year we have some sort of requirement to require refrigerant in either one or both of them. And they're about 13 years old. So I'm trying to be a little bit proactive with maybe replacing one or two before they break.
4: Yep.
3: So they're currently 13 or 14 SEER, mm-hmm. and that's SEER 1. So I would be willing to replace them with an 8 or maybe 19 or 20 SEER 2 or higher, somewhere around there.
4: Yep.
3: So my question is, would it be wise to go ahead and, you know, move in that direction before they completely break?
4: Yes.
3: In other words, maybe replace it in the off season, so I'm not so dependent upon, you know, the urgency of having it done, where I can kind of maybe even do a DIY or something like that.
4: Yeah, no, great question, Tracy. Yes, you would definitely benefit from replacement sooner rather than later. You don't want to wait before they break down, because obviously you could have luck as good as mine, or not so well, and it break in the middle of summertime on the hottest day. Tracy, you did say you're having to add refrigerant to them. Was that correct?
3: Yes, it seems like every year, one or both of them. I've got a friend who's an HVAC guy, and he has had to add refrigerant. I think it's one of the older ones. I can't remember the name off the top of my head. But anyway, and so this year, he put in one of the units, knowing that it's going to go out, he added some stop leak.
4: Right.
3: And that seemed to help. But I know it's a Band-Aid,
4: right,
3: so to speak. So yep. I'm looking to be a little more proactive.
4: Yep.
3: And I'm hoping that the savings in the SEER will be offset a little bit by doing it before they break. Does that make sense?
4: Yes, sir. Absolutely. Absolutely. So, yeah, if you're having to add refrigerant, that tells me it's actively leaking, which should not be happening. Refrigeration system is a completely sealed circuit. So if you're having to add refrigerant, it is actively leaking. So you have one of two options. If they're 13 years old, yeah, do yourself a favor. Go ahead and be proactive. Get a game plan up. Start saving and preparing for replacement. And if you can get to the off season, the shoulder months, for sure, that would be a benefit. But yeah, leak stop is definitely a Band-Aid and a hope and a prayer for sure.
3: Yeah. Okay, well, I mean, I kind of knew the answer, but you just affirmed it for me, so I appreciate it. I guess I'm going to move in that direction and kind of, you know, make plans for that.
4: All right. Sounds good, Tracy.
2: Thanks for the call, Tracy. Very good call. Real quick, SEER. What is SEER?
4: So that's the energy efficiency rating of the system itself. So basically, it's the amount of energy it consumes to do its job.
2: bigger the number, the better.
4: Yep.
2: The unit, how
4: and,
2: big? Yep.
4: And the more expensive.
2: Yeah.
4: Obviously.
2: Yep. Is there such a thing as a 100 SEER?
4: No.
2: How high does the SEER rating go?
4: Oh, Lord. about 25 SEER, 30 SEER. You can get actually mini splits. Shoot, they get pretty high, Dave. It's a great question.
2: Mini split has a higher SEER rating than?
4: Yes. Yep. Okay. They actually, for residential splits, yeah, mini splits are a higher SEER rating.
2: What's a good solid ballpark SEER rating that I'm not... I don't want to overspend. I don't want to underspend. I want to just something right in the wheelhouse. What's
4: yeah,
2: a good
4: 16, 18, okay. somewhere around in there. Yeah. You don't want to, yeah, that'd be a good SEER rating right there for not too high, not too low.
2: Excellent. 404-872-0750 is the number. Let's go to Phil in Williamson. Phil, you're on the Home Fix-It Show. Hello. Phil?
5: I got a question about the...
2: Okay, go ahead. Uh-oh, Phil's in and out. Well, Phil's phone is in and out. I don't know if Phil's in and out, too. Stand by, Phil. We'll get back with you momentarily. 404-872-0750 is the number. Stand by, Christy. Stand by, Phil. Stand by, Kelly. I want to make sure you have enough time to get your questions fully answered. If I'm getting a new unit, and his units were 13, 14 years old, so he's... creeping into extra credit. He's not quite there yet. I would expect my unit to run 20 years. Am I being...
4: AC, furnished, possibly, for sure. AC system is about 12 to 15.
2: Okay, so he's kind of creeping into extra credit.
4: He's there in that window there.
2: They make systems, obviously, to satisfy your thermostat. Do they make systems that would satisfy a humidity level as well?
4: Absolutely. Absolutely. There's systems out there. And sizing the equipment as well, is that's important as well. So say you have a 3-ton outdoor unit, but you want to put a 3.5-ton indoor evaporator coil. You have more surface area on that evaporator coil, which allows for more dehumidification. Also, do you have smart...
2: How does it know? I mean, what's it do? It just keeps running at a lower speed?
4: Absolutely, absolutely. So, yeah, it'll ramp that compressor down to a super low speed, and that fan speed, the indoor blower motor as well, and just slowly move that air and dehumidify as it's running in a super low speed.
2: Perfect. I want one of those.
4: Me too.
2: Oh, wait, I just got one of those.
4: Oh, nice.
2: 404-872-0750 is the number. It's 10:48 and a half. 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And Chinwe Maponya Cook will bring us up to date where it is and why it is.
6: Yeah, I'm starting to think it's me, Dave. I promise the red alerts have been following me all week. So I'm so sorry, Atlanta, but you do have all lanes shut down on the south side. This is going to be I-285 westbound, your Interloop at Riverdale Road, exit 60 shut down now, with a few miles worth of delays back towards Jonesboro Road in southeast Atlanta. So if you're already on Jonesboro Road, you can just take 285, but you're going to go east, not west, because you're going to run into those delays unless you plan on linking up with I-75. That's a great way around all of these issues. If you're trying to get towards the airport, take I-85 around those delays. That's going to get you to that domestic terminal. And we are slowing and going on that west side perimeter. I-285 southbound really got you tapping the brakes past Highway 166 due to road work, knocking out a couple of right lanes on both sides of that interstate, the inner and the outer loops. From the Loud Security System Traffic Center, Triple Team Traffic, 95.5 WSB. And I know
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21: 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I think my thermometer's busted because it's been the same 76.6 since we started the show. And I doubt that that's correct. It could be. Headed up to 88 degrees today, 90 tomorrow, 93, 95, 94 as we go along. Today's a chance, bigger chance of rain than tomorrow, so there you go. If you're going to sit on the couch all day, do it today. Dave said so. 404-872-0750 is the number. Mitch Campbell is here from Campbell's Lawn Equipment. Brian Trawick is here from Cool Ray Heating and Cooling. Let's go back and see if we can get a hold of Phil in Williamson, see if his phone is better. Phil, you're on the Home Fix-It Show. Welcome back.
0: Hey, yeah. I got a question for Mitch.
21: Okay.
0: How long will the electric mower last? Because I own one, mm-hmm. and I love it.
1: Yeah. Oh, no, no. They are very easy to use, and there's, you know, low maintenance. So the battery, you know, you've probably bought like a drill for your house, right? Like a battery-powered drill. And at some point, that battery just quits holding the charge, right? And that's going to happen over time, you know, depending on charge cycles on it. And then when you need that new battery, you go to price one, it's going to be, I'm just throwing numbers out there, but it's, say it's $300, and then the whole new mower with the batteries, $450 or $500, you choose to buy a new mower, right? Because it makes sense. So I'm seeing probably somewhere in that 5 to 10 year range on these battery mowers. They haven't been out quite long enough now to get a good number on that, but we're starting to get towards that 10 year mark. And I'm still seeing a few of them hanging around, but it's probably more like the 5 year, you know, is the average time.
0: Well, I've replaced one battery, mm-hmm. and it was $50, but I mean, it's, you pull the trigger and away you go. There's no gas. There's no oil.
1: Yeah.
0: You don't have to worry about it.
1: Mm-hmm.
0: You don't have to worry about it sitting over the winter and not starting. So I couldn't ask for anything better.
1: Yeah. For a really small yard, it really does make sense. You know, where, like, let's say if you have an acre or 2 acres, that's where it gets a little troublesome, because now you have to have a bunch of different batteries and you have to keep them charged up. So
21: I don't want to just push the button and go. I want to fight with my mower for a while, mm-hmm. take some aggression out, because yep. I have to mow the grass. I just don't want to go, okay, well, it doesn't even make that much noise. He brought in an electric chainsaw once, Brian, and we fired it up right here in the station, right? He's sitting right there. He fires this mm-hmm. thing up.
1: Security, quiet, huh? Security didn't love it when I walked in the door here.
2: Oh, no, sure.
21: Anyway. Thanks for the call, Phil. 10:58 on your Saturday morning. 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
3: It's 11 o'clock. I'm Mary Ryan Howarth. Our top story: for the first time, survivors of the Appalachee High School shooting of 2024 heard from the shooter who took four lives that day.
4: Oh, my God.
5: In the minutes after the shooting, then 14-year-old Colt Gray sobbed and apologized for his deadly attack. In interviews with Barrow County Sheriff's Investigator Jason Smith, Gray said he'd heard voices egging him on. Smith read from Gray's notebook, which laid out his planned movements that morning and what he apparently expected as its aftermath.
6: He states classroom, 15 to 17 killed, injured 2 to 3.
5: Yet on another page, Gray also wrote, "Stop, I'm not a killer." And he told the deputy he did reconsider his idea. Veronica Waters, 95.5 WSB.
3: In southern Europe, wildfires are spreading rapidly, forcing thousands to evacuate. Marcus Moore reports strong winds and drought conditions are pushing the fires across Spain and France.
7: Spain declaring a national emergency. Fires scorching at least 37,000 acres. And new evacuations in Madrid as three massive fires exploded in size on Friday and merged into one just outside the city, creating a catastrophic situation that's closing in on populated areas. Local officials calling it the worst fire in the history of the Madrid region.
3: More than 200,000 people have evacuated so far. It's 77 degrees in Midtown Atlanta. Scattered showers and thunderstorms today. And some more pop-up storms tomorrow. Channel 2 Action News Chief Meteorologist Brad Nitz has your most accurate and dependable forecasts coming up. Stockbridge Mayor Jaden Williams files a temporary injunction on Friday to stop the city council from imposing restrictions against him until an investigation into his spending is complete. The city alleges the mayor misused the city purchasing card. Williams says the purchases were part of an effort to attract businesses to the city. The city also says there are allegations of sexual misconduct. The mayor says the old guard has made it a priority to get rid of him because he is so young. A new money is approved for the next phase of a pedestrian bridge over I-85 in DeKalb County.
8: A grant of more than $580,000 approved by the Decide DeKalb Development Authority will allow the city of Brookhaven to move ahead with the design of the bridge. The 14-foot wide bridge will connect Executive Park, Emory, and the Peachtree Creek Greenway, providing a dedicated route for pedestrians and bike riders above one of Metro Atlanta's busiest interstate corridors. Emory University is already providing nearly $16 million in funding. The plan is to start construction in 2028 with completion targeted for 2029. Bill Caiaccio, 95.5 WSB.
3: DeKalb County Police are looking for new officers. 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
26: Hey, Mary Ryan, good to hear your voice. We got this red alert on Clayton County. We've been watching since 6:15 this morning, so 5 hours of this interstate shutdown on I-285 westbound, your inner loop at Riverdale Road, exit 60. But I know all of our listeners have been listening and taking I-75. I don't see the delays really filling in. They're pretty consistent, though, back towards Old Dixie Highway, but they're not extending past that, which means everyone is using their alternates if they're on the south side. And a good one is going to be I-85. That'll get you around those troubles. If you're on that connector, I-75-85 southbound, I-85 delays are going to begin right around Highway 13 as you merge at that 17th Street merger. And the delays pretty much carry you to Freedom Parkway, exit 248. And the tapping of the brakes leaving Mechanicsville as you're heading northbound around that Grady Curve on the connector, with delays easing once you get to Peachtree Pine, exit 249. From the Loud Security Systems Traffic Center, Triple Team Traffic, 95.5 WSB.
27: I'm Channel 2 Action News Chief Meteorologist Brad Nitz. Mostly cloudy, scattered showers and a few thunderstorms today. That increases this afternoon. We'll top out at 87. And then on Sunday, partly cloudy, just some isolated showers and storms. Rain chance only 30%. Sunday's low 74, high 90. Mostly sunny and 93 on Monday.
3: 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Breaking news when it happens. I'm Mary Ryan Howarth, 95.5 WSB.
28: Producers, yes, very much so. Nailed it. Springtime for Hitler in Germany threw it off. Gotta love that. 11:08 on your Saturday morning Home Fix It Show, 95.5 WSB. I am Dave Baker, here till noon today, taking your calls at 404-872-0750. What do we call about? What are the two biggest things happening in your life right now? And this is probably pretty close. You're hot, because it's in the 90s, upper 90s. Heat index, although I'm not a fan, is over 100. So you're hot. You need your air conditioner to work. So I brought in Brian Trawick from Cool Ray Heating and Cooling to help you with that if you're having problems. Oh, but it's raining every afternoon, and it's sunny, and it rains, and it's hot. So your grass is growing. So I brought in Mitch Campbell from Campbell's Lawn Equipment to help you with that. In fact, Mitch will cut your grass.
29: For a fee.
28: Immediately after the show. We should give that away. We're not, because we haven't
29: Please
28: cleared
29: don't.
28: It with all the legal people.
29: Please don't.
28: But next time you're here, have Mitch cut your grass. We'll take the, you know, like the seventh caller or something. We're not doing that. We're not. But that would be a good promotion for you.
29: Get me a lot more calls, right?
28: You've done pretty good. You've got the cooling guy back on his heels a little bit. 404-872-0750 is the number. His time's coming, though. You know what I'm talking about. Let's go back to the phones, talk to Christy in Tucker. Christy, you're on the Home Fix It Show. Good morning.
30: Hey, good morning.
28: Good morning.
31: Hey, good morning.
28: What can we do for you, Christy?
30: I've been having a little problem with our air conditioner lately. It will reach the set temperature, and then the fan will cut off, so the air will quit blowing, but the units are still running, and I have to actually go to the thermostat itself and turn it off to make the unit stop running. So is that a thermostat problem, or is that something more serious?
0: Now, Christy, when you say fan, which fan? The indoor fan or the outdoor fan?
30: The indoor fan.
0: The indoor fan. That could be a thermostat issue, for sure.
30: Okay.
0: But the outdoor unit still run, but the indoor unit cuts off. Is that correct?
30: Right.
0: Yes. It could be a thermostat issue. First two things that popped to my mind, Christy, thermostat issue or potentially blower motor overheating, which is the indoor fan. So those are the two things you want to get checked out for sure.
30: Okay, we'll look into that. Thank you.
0: Yes, ma'am.
28: Thanks for the call. Is that something on a regular maintenance program?
0: Yes, absolutely. That's something that would that a service technician would go over. Depends on the type of blower motor they have. ECM does not have a capacitor, but a PSC motor does. And those capacitors have to be checked regularly because if they get out of tolerance, it will cause the blower motor to either overheat or not turn on at all.
28: Okay. And if I have a maintenance, would they be able to tell that from the maintenance without,
0: 100%.
28: They would actually check it. But sometimes if it doesn't run, you can't, it's like you have the oven repair guy to come over and you're like, it won't get hot. But when you turn it on, it gets hot. You can never make it do what it doesn't do when the repair person's there.
0: Right, right. Now, if there's an intermittent issue, obviously that could be a situation you could run into. But if it is, it sounds like it's pretty basic what Christy's got going on. It's either going to be a capacitor issue or the blower motor issue or potentially a thermostat issue.
29: I keep a cheap thermostat at the house. That way, anytime I have an issue, I just go plug in this cheap thermostat and make sure that that's not my problem, right? Yeah. And after, if it's doing the same thing, all right, it's above my pay grade. I'm going to go call somebody now.
0: That's smart.
28: We're not too far into the hot summer months to get a summer maintenance done.
0: Nope, you are not. We're still booking maintenances. We're probably about a week out, though.
28: Okay, but you can do that online at coolray.com.
0: Absolutely.
28: And it's cheaper than you think.
0: Yes, sir.
28: You're thinking maintenance, I can't spend $200. Well, you won't. You probably wouldn't even have to spend $100.
0: We have monthly subscriptions as cheap as $16.99 a month.
28: There you go. So, and that includes winter and summer then.
0: Yes, sir.
28: It's not just to come out for the summer. That's a year-round thing. So that's a good thing. Let them get on the maintenance program, then let them follow when you need the next maintenance. That way you can just kind of don't have to pay attention, and 6 months from now you get a call from Coolray saying, hey, it's time for your winter. Oh,
0: absolutely.
28: Yeah, I never thought of that.
0: We'll text, email, and give a call.
28: Yes, they will.
0: Yep.
28: 404-872-0750 is the number. You even have that thing when you get a picture of the person coming to your house.
0: Absolutely.
28: Which I love.
0: Yep.
28: Because you don't want just some rando showing up going, hey, I'm the guy from Coolray.
0: Yep, picture and a little short story, a little biography, little introduction.
28: Yeah. Plus, you get a little link where you can see where their truck is on the way.
0: Yep, absolutely.
28: And I love to follow them. It's like, oh, he stopped at a light on Panola Road. Okay, we're 5.2 miles away. Oh, he must be speeding here because now he's only 2 miles away. It's a little game I play. That's the boring life of being a baker. 404-872-0750 is the number. Marie is in Kennesaw. Hello, Marie. Welcome to the Home Fix-It Show.
2: Good morning, gentlemen.
0: Good morning.
29: Morning.
28: Morning.
2: My question is is it Mr. Campbell with the lawn equipment?
28: We call him Mitch. You can just call him Mitch.
29: Mr. Campbell's my dad. We'll go by Mitch.
2: Okay. And I'm trying to be a wise mother calling for her son who doesn't know I'm calling.
28: Okay. What's his name?
2: Oh, no.
28: Okay, Marie, what can we do for you?
2: Okay, in conciseness, he and his wife moved into an established older home a year ago in Ackworth. The transition from the front yard to the backyard is a rather steep transition on both sides of the house. It is a half acre of lawn to maintain. He bought a new push mower, but it is not doing the job, and it is way too much for him. He really wants to get a riding mower. Can you recommend a riding mower that fits mother's conditions of reliability, safety, easy to use, and how would he get it tuned up if he doesn't have a trailer to take it for a tune-up?
29: Okay, it's a really good question. So yeah. Because of that steep grade, it makes things a little more dangerous, right?
2: Correct.
29: For riding mowers, we sell Cub Cadet mowers, and they make steering wheel zero turns. So it's kind of an oddball machine, and it's made especially for properties with extra hilly conditions. So on a normal zero turn, your front wheels are just caster wheels. So if you're on a hill, it wants to roll down the hill on you all the time. This one, you can still do a zero turn, but it has a steering wheel. So you can lock that front end and ride the hill sideways, up and down, however, whatever direction you want to go. So that would be the best option for a riding mower that would...
28: What kind is that again?
29: Cub Cadet.
28: Okay.
29: And it's a steering wheel zero turn, and they make all different sizes, all different price levels. And that would be one that you could easily get parts and service for. If he's mechanically inclined, he could do the maintenance himself. I know you said he wouldn't have a trailer.
2: That is a big X. Mm-hmm. He's a bookworm, but okay. He is not a handyman.
29: I gotcha.
2: Mom's a better handyman, but I don't do lawnmowers.
29: Sure. And so any repair shop, I'm a little far away from you guys if it's Ackworth.
2: Exactly.
29: Right. But yeah. Any of those lawnmower repair shops that are closer to there would have some sort of pickup and delivery option, for repairs, where for a small fee, right? They're not necessarily trying to make money on the pickup and delivery, but they're going to cover costs.
2: But it's manageable, mm-hmm. And that's what I'm trying to get, a box of information that I can just hand over to him and say, this is the wise consideration.
29: Yep,
2: look at it.
29: My best consideration or my best advice I can give you is just find the independent, locally owned lawnmower shop and not, the big box stores. Because then
2: exactly.
29: you're going to get no help after you buy one from there, where those stores, where we make our money, where we need the customers is on the parts and repair side. Right. So it's our
2: services.
29: Job to take care of you.
28: This would probably be something you'd want to consider when you're purchasing the mower from a company, is that they can deliver the mower to your house and they include a pickup and delivery for the maintenance.
29: Yeah.
2: Okay. One really quick question. I know you said they come in all sizes and I guess what would be the word, abilities or cutting purposes, but is there a good one for a beginner that will last him several years without being something that he needs more advancement in?
29: No, that first, the first level of that mower I mentioned, they're going to be somewhere around the $4,000 range. So it's a little more than the regular zero turns because of that steering wheel mechanism that would make it safer on the hills. But for that half acre, it'd be easy to get 10 to 15 years out of, that mower.
28: Especially proper maintenance and all that.
29: And
28: believe me, Marie, that this sounds like something that if he gets one and he mows his lawn twice, he's a pro at it on that machine.
29: Yeah.
28: It won't be something that he's nervous about all the time, and you get out there and you run around just a little bit, maybe a half hour and whatever, you'll get used to it pretty quick, and he'll be able to navigate the hills. And
29: this would be just like driving a car. It's got a forward pedal, a reverse pedal, and a steering wheel. There's nothing to it.
28: Thanks for the call, Marie. We appreciate it. 404-872-0750 is the number. It's 11:19 on your Saturday morning Home Fix-It show. 95.5 WSB. Here's someone who can operate a zero-turn Cub Cadet with a steering wheel. She's over in the traffic center. It's kind of her side hustle. Talking about Chinwe Maponya Cook, of course.
26: Ooh, side hustle indeed. I-285 westbound. Ooh, you're going to want to take a side quest with this because all lanes still shut down. I-285 westbound, your inner loop at Riverdale Road, exit 60. I think there making progress, y'all. Lots of tow trucks there. Hero units moving around. That's good news. That means that things are progressing, not as quickly as one would hope, but they are out there working diligently to get this cleaned up. So shout out to all hero units and first responders out there working really hard for the last 5 hours on one scene, just trying to get this cleaned up. So you know they are working hard. But in the meantime, you can take I-75. That's going to be your best alternate around that. Or take I-85 if you were trying to get to the airport this morning. Avoid that corridor between Jonesboro Road in Southeast Atlanta and Riverdale Road in College Park. From Loud Security Systems Traffic Center, Triple Team Traffic, 95.5 WSB. 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
28: 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The Toyota Tundra from Beaver Toyota of Cumming is the official truck of the Home Fix-It Show. I'm headed up there Wednesday in case you want to come watch my vehicle get serviced. But I can't figure out if I should do it in the morning because I can work out in their fitness center there. They got a fitness center there. Or I could go there at lunch and I can have some lunch there because they have a restaurant there. Or I could go in the afternoon and I can get a haircut, both of them cut, and a massage there because they have a salon there. I can't figure it out. But I know it'll be good because Beaver Toyota of Cumming is the number one Toyota dealership in all of Georgia. It's off of Highway 20 in Cumming. You can see them on the web at beavertoyotacumming.com/Dave's Deals.
29: They should do a golf simulator.
28: Oh,
0: ooh, that'd be nice.
28: Patrick's a big golfer up there, too.
29: Yeah, they should do a simulator in there.
28: I'm gonna mention that. I'm gonna walk in with my.
29: I want some credit for that one, though.
28: Oh, I will. I'll give you credit, right. And then I will because I want credit when you invent the thing to put in front of the mower that dries the grass. The blow, the mower blower.
29: Okay,
28: there it is. The mower blower.
29: Mower blower.
28: We can go now. I mean, this show's over. We got everything. We got the golf simulator and the mower blower. Oh, we are on it. 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Summer weather. Not quite as hot, not quite 90 today, although I bet it sneaks up in the 90s somewhere, but then it's back in the 90s to the upper 90s, chance of rain in the afternoons. 78 degrees finally moved. I think it's because I hit it. The engineers will be glad to know I'm in here beating on the thermometer. Dave Baker here till noon today. Brian Trawick is here from Cool Ray Heating and Cooling. We're talking about keeping your house nice and cool. Mitch Campbell is here from Campbell's Lawn Equipment. We're talking about keeping your lawn nice and cool, looking, because you can't do it. I mean, it rains, the grass is growing like crazy. You were here last year, it was like, didn't rain at all.
29: It was dry.
28: It was a dust bowl.
29: Even in May, I was here the last time.
28: Yeah.
29: It was super dry.
28: We made up for that. So phone lines open at 404-872-0750. Coming up after the news, we're going to introduce Brian to What's Bugging You, brought to you by Breda Pest Management. 11:27 and a half. 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So stand by.
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17: At 11:30, I'm Mary Ryan Howarth. Our top story, we hear Colt Gray's words after his deadly mass shooting at Appalachian High School as his interviews with Barrow County Sheriff's Office are played in court on Friday. Gray's notebook revealed a step-by-step plan for that day, speculation about how many people could die, as well as sentiments reading, "Stop, I'm not a killer." Under arrest, he wept and expressed remorse.
19: It hurts my heart, dude. It hurts me to say that that was me doing that.
17: Now 16, he's pleaded guilty to 55 charges. His sentencing hearing resumes Monday morning. Cases of the stomach parasite are continuing to rise across the country. Andrew Dimebird has the latest on what's being done.
20: The lettuce was distributed by Taylor Farms and sourced from central Mexico. Late Friday, Taylor Farms announcing it had suspended all production from that region. Previously, the shutdown was limited to iceberg lettuce implicated in the outbreak and a voluntary recall in 27 states for other iceberg lettuce products out of an abundance of caution.
17: The CDC is reporting more than 12,000 suspected cases in 9 states. A business owner is wanted in connection with an illegal tire dumping investigation in Carroll County.
22: The investigation comes after Villa Rica residents reported tires dumped illegally in the area. Investigators identified 31-year-old Jacob Ward as the primary suspect leading the operation. Officials say Ward collected tires through the business Jacob's Tire Recycling and dumped them throughout Carroll County. He's now facing 4 felony violations of unlawful dumping in Georgia. As the investigation continues, the Carroll County Sheriff's Office asked for anyone with information about where Ward is to contact their department. Jordan Brown, 95.5 WSB.
17: Good news for drivers this weekend. The closure of I-285 near the Cobb Cloverleaf, originally scheduled to start this Friday and run through Monday, will now start on Friday, August 7th through Monday, August 10th. Also, a new closure is announced for the stretch of I-285 on the west side between Cascade Road and Martin Luther King Jr. Drive. That will happen in the north and southbound lanes beginning next Friday through Monday, August 3rd. It's 11:32. Live team coverage of traffic and weather is up next.
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1: Hey, Mary Ryan. Red alert still out there. I-285 westbound, your interloop at Riverdale Road, exit 60. Again, I promise y'all progress is being made. Tow trucks are on the scene. But in the meantime, you can avoid all of that by taking I-75 if you're trying to get up into the city or the international terminals. I-85 to get to your domestic terminals at Hartsfield. And if you're on that downtown connector heading northbound, you're going to start to see the slowing coming out of Lakewood right around University Avenue. You will be tapping the brakes around the Grady Curve, and your southbound delays, not too bad, but you still are going to be tapping the brakes as you head south on I-75-85, leaving that Brookwood split with your delays ending at Freedom Parkway once again, exit 248. From the Loud Security Systems Traffic Center, Triple Team Traffic, 95.5 WSB.
2: I'm Channel 2 Action News Chief Meteorologist Brad Nitz. Scattered showers and storms today. Rain chance this afternoon, 60%, high 87. Tomorrow, only a 30% chance of some isolated storms, high 90.
17: 79 in Roswell, 80 in College Park, and it's 79 degrees in Midtown. 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I'm Mary Ryan Howarth, 95.5 WSB.
28: Boy, I got no idea on that. Johnny, get your gun.
3: So close yet so far. It's a little bit below the sea. It's Little Mermaid.
28: Oh, well. Little
29: Mermaid. I knew that one.
28: You knew that one? Thanks for speaking up. Way to go.
29: I had to let you fail.
28: Well, that happens every Saturday from 9 to noon right here on the Home Fix It Show, 95.5 WSB. I'm Dave Baker here for one more half hour. That was Mitch Campbell who knew, what was it, Little Mermaid?
29: Little Mermaid.
28: All right. Who's the Little Mermaid? Is that Ariel?

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2: What's the best way to keep bugs out of a room without turning it into a chemistry experiment? How do they do that, Brian?
3: Oh.
2: Okay, thank you. How do they do that, Mitch?
4: How about spray chemicals in there? The home, like, for your at-home chemicals.
2: They didn't want to be a chemical experiment.
4: I mean, you got...
2: But, okay. I mean, you like, have, treat it like your house.
4: Yeah, exactly.
2: Okay. This is what Matt... That's a fair question. Matt Breda says, and he knows because he's the leading expert on chemistry experiments... in the entire southeastern U.S. Matt says it's one of the biggest weekends of the year for parents, and the good news is you don't need to fog the dorm room. Start by keeping food sealed in airtight containers and don't leave dirty dishes or pizza boxes sitting overnight. Take the trash out regularly, and if your student has a Keurig, is that Keurig? Keurig, or mini fridge, wipe up crumbs and spills because it attracts ants and cockroaches. A simple disinfecting wipe around the desk, windowsills, and bathroom sink before unpacking also helps. And don't forget to shut the window at night. Finally, remind them to keep laundry picked up. Bugs love clutter because it gives them a place to hide. A clean dorm room isn't healthier. It's a lot less inviting to pests.
4: I don't think they've ever been in a dorm room before.
2: They're nervous.
4: Because it's not going to be clean.
2: I'll give them all a good luck to all the young adults heading off to college this time of year in the next couple of weeks. And good luck to the parents sending their firstborn off to college. And good luck to all the secondborn kids who will now be the target of all of mom's attention. So pick the slot you want to be in and go with that. I go with the kid that's going.
4: Mm-hmm.
2: Yeah. All right. For having her question read on the air, Gloria gets $100 off any service that Breda performs. You want to be a part of the What's Bugging You feature? Go to my website, thehomefixitpage.com. Roll over the expert button. A screen will drop down. Click on pest control, and it'll Breda page will pop right up. Scroll down just a hair. It'll say, what's bugging you? You put in your name, your email address, and then you ask Matt Breda any question you want about pest control. You can do that. It's not just a Saturday thing. You can do that anytime during the week. Matt answers all the questions, and if we read yours on the air, you get $100 off the off any service that Breda performs. What's Bugging You? Presented by Breda Pest Management. Brian, you acted like any other first-timer on the air.
3: Yep, I was stumped.
2: You were, well... You keep the Cool-Ray air conditioning expert level at the same level because Kimball has been doing it for 12 years, has never got one right.
3: Good. Makes me feel better.
2: Yeah. Very good. And he didn't tell you about that, so that was on him. 404-872-0750 is the number. Kelly is in Kennesaw. Oh, I should help if I push the button. Kelly in Kennesaw, you're on the Home Fix-It show. Hello.
5: Hey there. So I moved into a flipped house, and they've done some very odd things. One is they put the HVAC unit in the bathroom closet, and they built a tunnel, rectangular, 2x1, underneath that unit with intake vents on either end, one from the living room, one from one of the bedrooms.
3: Okay.
5: That filter for that unit is all the way on the very bottom of the unit. So you have to open up the bathroom closet, bend and contort yourself upside down to get the filter out from underneath the unit. And in the process, you have to bend the filter to slide it in or slide it out to change the filter.
3: Yeah.
5: And it makes it bent so that it's gapping air. And I don't.
2: So like what's your problem? I mean, that sounds like most of them.
5: Can I build a little wooden frame on either end of the rectangle box where the intake units are? Can I build a little wooden frame that I could slide a filter in and it'd be easier to access?

0: You
1: and
0: could.
1: Should I do one or two? Well, one on each end of the box or two?
0: To be honest with you, what I would do, I'm having a hard time wrapping my head around what you're talking about, but it sounds like they didn't do you any favors when it comes to changing the filter.
1: Exactly.
0: So what I would recommend is get a professional service technician out there, have him take a look at it and give you some options, because there might be several different things you could do.
1: Yeah, I tried that twice, and they're not. They just shook their heads and said they'd call back when they came up with an idea, and they never
0: really
1: called back. Yeah.
0: Wow.
2: Is this something that would take some?
0: Maybe relocating the indoor unit, maybe some duct modifications.
2: Is this something that you would need like a handyman to come in and saw some sawing and to replace?
0: Potentially, Dave. Go ahead.
1: Couldn't I just build a simple little wooden frame on the inside of the intake and put the filter, slide the filter in there instead of having to go to circus contortions to get up underneath the unit?
0: So let me explain it to me one more time. The indoor unit's located inside the bathroom closet, and then where are you changing your filter currently?
1: It's up underneath the very bottom of the unit, and you have to really contort yourself to get it to it, and you have to bend the filter, which leaves a gap. It leaves it gapping, and that's irrational to me, because then it goes, the residue goes up into the coil, right?
0: Yeah, so absolutely. You don't want any gaps around the filter, in between the filter and the indoor portion of the system. That's for sure. You don't want any gaps.
1: So the little tunnel that they built that's underneath the unit has an intake vent on either side.
0: Mm-hmm.
1: One goes into the living room, the other goes into a bedroom.
0: Right.
1: So why couldn't I just build a little simple wooden frame on the inside of one of or both of the intake?
0: Do you have ductwork coming off of that anywhere else, or is it just open air right there? You just have that one box, open air box with vents on both sides, and that's it?
1: Correct.
0: That's it? So what you could do is potentially take those vents off, because it sounds like it's stamped-faced return air grills. You can actually install return air filter grills, okay? That way, what you would do is change, instead of changing the filter at the bottom of the unit and crushing it up and all that, you could just change it at the grill. Does that make sense?
1: Yeah. Well, that's what I'm saying. Just build a little frame to slide a filter in right there at the intake on either end. Would that change it? Because it.
0: To be honest with you, ma'am, I'm having a hard time picturing what you're trying to describe. The best thing I could tell you is give us a holler. Go,
2: hey,
0: come
2: online.
0: Could
2: she take pictures of it and send them to you on email?
0: Yeah, absolutely.
2: Can you get pictures of it? Preferably,
1: yeah,
2: Kelly, can you get kind of contortion stuck in there, and then they can take a picture of that?
1: Oh, yeah, that'll work out good.
2: Can she go to coolray.com and do that? Where would she?
0: Yeah, absolutely. She can go on our website or give us a call and, book a service technician to come out and take a look. I don't know about giving my email out.
2: No, I'll tell you what, go to coolray.com and give them a call and say, you spoke with Brian on the air Saturday and he wants you to send some pictures of what your system looks like and the intake, and then email the pictures to that and see if you can go from there.
0: Absolutely. You just let him know.
2: Give Brian he'll have your email and you send him and maybe give him your phone number, and then you can chat.
1: Thank you.
0: Absolutely.
2: I'm interested in how this comes out, Kelly, so please be
0: I'm very curious.
2: Be a regular caller until they fix it, okay?
1: Okay. Thank you so much. Bye.
2: Thank you. Bye-bye. Bye. 404-872-0750 is the number. It's 1145. Let's call it 1146 on your Saturday morning. Let's go to Jim in Cartersville. Jim, you're on the Home Fix It show.
3: Good morning, Dave. Going back to the send off for the college students, I'm thinking in the maybe next academic semester, do a send off for some of the young folks going off to the tech schools that are going to be our future plumbers, electricians.
2: Oh, maintenance. Definitely. I've got a tech show planned coming up in the next month, and I know that Coolray does a good job. They have the Coolray Academy, they call it, for heating and air and for plumbing.
0: Yep.
2: So we will do that, except they don't have dorm rooms. They just live with. They get their own apartment because they get paid to go to school, so you can get your own place to live. Makes you a that makes you a responsible person in society.
0: Got to pay your own bills.
2: Pay your own bills. But we will do that. And if you keep listening, we will have a tech show coming up in the next month.
3: Very good. I got a question for your lawnmower professional there. I'm wondering if he has an opinion on what some companies call crosscut mowers. They typically have two blades. That I'm wondering if that's a benefit for the DIY mowing person, or do they run that at the professional level? Just interested in thoughts.
4: Yeah. So I think I've seen some mowers coming out where they're factory installed with a blade like that, where with two blades on top of each other. If it comes factory installed, then they've done the testing on the engine and the frame and housing and everything to be able to handle that extra weight of that blade. So that would be okay. There are some aftermarket blade companies that are making these, like you said, cross-cut blades to put onto mowers that were not designed that way. And I highly disagree with putting that onto that mower, because you're just putting extra strain on the spindles and pulleys and belts, and that extra weight can cause some damage to a machine you potentially spend a lot of money on.
3: Well, I definitely agree with you. If it doesn't come set up from the vendor that way, do you have an opinion on the quality of grass cut or the quality of mulch, or of for the folks that shoot the mulch out into the yard? Or
4: yeah, so what essentially what that's doing is it's cutting twice, right? You're cutting the grass from the ground, and then as it floats up into the deck, the clippings, then they're going to get cut again. There are some other blade options. There's a style of blade called a gator blade, which is a blade that has some teeth at the top of it, where the lifts are. So that would be a better option if your machine wasn't factory installed with that, that cross cut blade. So I don't have a lot of experience of actually cutting with, like you said, a cross cut blade. So it's a fairly new thing. So I just don't have an opinion on it yet as far as how it would cut.
3: Very good. All right. Well, I appreciate your info. Thank you very much.
4: You're welcome.
2: 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Appreciate the listen. 404-872-0750 is the number. It's 11:49 on your Saturday morning. That means it's time for traffic. Let's go over to the traffic center where Chinwe Maponya Cook is standing by.
5: Yep, standing by to tell you about this red alert. I-285 westbound, your inner loop at Riverdale Road, exit 60. It's been out there since I've come on the air this morning, after I came on the air. It's been out there since 6 a.m., over 5 hours, almost 6 hours of delays in that area. So if you don't know what's going on, that just means you have not been listening to Chinwe, because I-75 is going to be your best alternate around that, or you can take I-85 and that'll get you to the domestic terminal. We also have some construction on the west side perimeter and two right lanes of I-285 north and southbound. This is going to be between Camp Creek and Martin Luther King Jr. Drive, exit 9, so you will be ducking and dodging cones as you try and get up into Smyrna Vinings, but at least there's no road work in that area, so still a smooth ride once you do get past I-20, making it towards I-75. From the Loud Security Systems Traffic Center, Triple Team Traffic, 95.5 WSB.
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2: Well, this is easy. The Phantom of the Opera.
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2: Thank you. Thank you for ending on an easy one. It was Stump the Chump with Broadway musical overtures today. I think I got two, and Mitch got one, so we're 50-50.
4: Yeah.
2: Way to go. 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
0: Yes, sir.
2: 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You'll be a radio celebrity. Home Fix-It Show, 95.5 WSB, 11:55 on your Saturday morning. Means I got time to tell you that this hour of the Home Fix-It Show is brought to you by Beaver Toyota of Cumming. 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I got an interest rate there. It'll knock your socks off. Literally, your socks will come off. You'll look at it and go, holy smokes, let me put my socks back on. 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Like to thank one more time, I'd be remiss without saying this, thanking the most generous listeners in radio history. Is they're all here in the Atlanta market. Raised in the 36-hour carathon for the Aflac Cancer and Blood Research Center at Children's Healthcare of Atlanta, $2.3 million, a little over that. That's amazing. And I'd like to thank everybody for doing that. And there were very important people helping to do that. I know Cool Ray was part of that. They had a matching hour, and we appreciate that. Breda Pest Management had a matching hour. Finley Roofing did. Scorpion Septic Services did. Lots of experts on the show. They had matching hours for the Carathon. And like to thank them all very much. It's very well appreciated. The children everywhere say thank you to everyone in the everyone that donated. And it wasn't like big corporate sponsors dropping 100 grand here and, you know, 50 grand there. It was $20, $20, $25, $50, $20, $20. I mean, everybody participated. Everybody should be feeling pretty darn good about themselves today. Like to thank Brian Trawick. First time. What'd you think?
0: Hey, loved it. Thank you, Dave. Thanks for having me here.
2: Really? Would you come back again?
0: My pleasure. Absolutely.
2: Now that you know where to park and what door to go in?
0: Yes, sir. 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
2: 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Thank you for calling, listeners. Thank you for listening. Thank you for watching. There you go, Mom. I sat still for one segment. Home Fix-It Show. The Car Guys are next right here on 95.5 WSB. I will see you next week, 9 to noon. 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
25: At 12 o'clock, I'm Mary Ryan Howarth. Our top story, a new pedestrian bridge over Interstate 85 in DeKalb County is a step closer.
26: The DeSide DeKalb Development Authorities approved a grant of over $580,000 for the city of Brookhaven to move ahead with the design of the bridge. The planned 14-foot wide bridge will create a direct pedestrian and bicycle connection between Emory University's Executive Park and the Peachtree Creek Greenway. This money is in addition to the nearly $16 million in funding from Emory University. Construction is expected to begin in 2028 with completion targeted for 2029. Bill Caiaccio, 95.5 WSB.
25: The city of Stockbridge releases more information on its independent investigation of Mayor Jaden Williams on Friday. In addition to allegations the mayor misused a city purchasing card, he is also accused of sexual misconduct. Because the investigation remains active, the city is not providing any specific evidence. statements. Williams was in court on Friday as well, asking for a temporary injunction blocking his ouster. There's a new numbers on housing foreclosures are rising nationwide, according to the data. Senior economist of at Realtor.com, Joel Berner, says borrowing costs are also going up as the war with Iran continues.
1: The cost of oil makes its way all through the physical goods throughout the economy.
25: Strikes between Saudi Arabia and Iran-backed Houthi rebels in Yemen today pose a new front in the Middle East. And a 21-year-old Smyrna woman is now full of life and hope after the Aflac Cancer Center helped her through a tough time as a teenager. WSB's Lisa Nicholas has her story.
3: In high school and tearing up the soccer field, Joey Martin was only 15 when she was first diagnosed with a brain tumor.
5: When I was first diagnosed, I don't think I totally understood what all was happening.
3: After the surgery, she had to learn to walk and talk again.
5: I've had a ton of speech therapy. I still even have some now.
3: And she made incredible progress with numerous people helping and encouraging.
5: I attribute all of that to the incredible work of all of the nurses at the Aflac Cancer and Blood Disorders Center.
3: Joey says she believes that the people at the center answered a calling to work there.
5: Time back into my faith, I really feel like there is so much that we are called to do for each other.
3: While she says she depended on her faith to help her through the hard times, she's especially grateful to the nurses who went above and beyond to help her.
5: That really just made the biggest difference and just made me realize that I didn't need to walk this walk alone.
3: Joey is working on a degree in international affairs and Spanish at Georgia Tech, hoping to combine the two in her career. And she's playing soccer again, this time with the U.S. Women's CP national team. Joey remains grateful to those who give during the marathon to keep the good work going.
5: The donation that you're making, it saves lives. I 100% would not be here without people before me.
3: For Carathon 2026, I'm Lisa Nicholas.
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25: 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Let's check in with Stephanie Stallworth in the 24-hour traffic center.
10: Hey, Mary Ryan. 25 west of Riverdale had a red alert out there all morning. Long Chinway was tracking it for you, letting you know no more. It's really like looks like on the jam cam now. Two left lanes are reopened, getting you by that scene. Again, two left lanes open, 25 west over by Riverdale. Going to take a little bit to shake out the volume again. At least you have some movement. From the Trustdale.com traffic center, Triple Team Traffic 95.5 WSB.
11: I'm Channel 2 Action News Chief Meteorologist Brad Nitz. Scattered showers and storms this afternoon and evening. Locally, some heavy downpours. And we'll see those showers and thunderstorms diminish overnight. Only isolated storm coverage on Sunday. Rain chance 30%. Tomorrow's low 73, high 90.
25: 82 in Conyers, 81 in Lawrenceville, and it's 83 degrees in Midtown. 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Breaking news when it happens. I'm Mary Ryan Howarth, 95.5 WSB.

0: And my name is Shelly Winter, Kevin Deutsch, general manager of Butler Lexus South Atlanta. 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How are you, my friend?
1: Man, good to be here. We're back at it.
0: Let me ask you a question, right? You often recommend franchise dealerships instead of independent shops for repair, for service on your automobile. Why do you do that?
1: Well, it's not because I'm a franchise dealer. And you,
0: well, we know that.
1: So you would think that that's what it is. But it's because you get what you pay for. And I'll explain that. There's a perception that the independent shops are cheaper. And they should be, because their techs aren't trained. Not at the same level. They don't have the same level of equipment to work on your car, and they don't have access to half the equipment that they need to actually do it right. So
0: now, is this for all cars or just high-end cars?
1: Newer cars.
0: Newer cars,
1: right.
0: Okay.
1: So, and I'll explain that. As of right now, and there's a big lawsuit out there, and they're trying to settle it, and it started up in Massachusetts, and it's whether or not that these independents can even get access to the computer programs or special parts to fix a car until after it's 7 years old,
0: which is that's currently
1: how it is. Okay. So if you have a 7 year old or newer, I would run from anybody but a franchise dealer for 100 reasons, and we'll talk about some of those. But if you've got a 10 year old or 12 year old or newer car, I would stay at the franchise dealer, and there's a lot of reasons. Is doing the audits, it's not cheaper. That they have the same labor rate.
0: What do you mean by labor rate? Could you explain that?
1: Yeah. So when you bring your car into the shop, how they fix it is there's a labor rate, and their door rate may be $150 an hour or $200 an hour, which is the normal today.
0: For a automotive tech.
1: Right. To repair it. And they go to this book. Sometimes it's called Chilton's, or sometimes it's called, it could be the Ford book, or in my case, the Toyota Lexus book.
0: Gotcha.
1: And it tells you how many labor hours it takes to do a job.
0: Okay.
1: Right? And some techs may be able to finish a job in 45 minutes that the labor hours are an hour and a half.
0: Understood.
1: Now, it doesn't mean that you only pay the 45 minutes. That's called efficiency.
0: Right.
1: So that's how a tech can turn 80 hours a week.
0: Gotcha.
1: Because they're really good and really quick. But what happens is this. You take it in, and we have a computer system that goes directly to Lexus. And we plug it into our computer system. It's not an OBD like you see at...
0: What's an OBD?
1: It's the little plug-in module that you see them use at the parts store when you take it in. In order to... You hear guests call me all the time about codes.
0: Right, okay.
1: It reads the code.
0: Gotcha.
1: Well, this goes a step further. This breaks down everything, and it's in the Toyota/Lexus system. So every car that ever gets monitored, they have a record of, and then we have a record of the repair. So my techs load it down. It tells them where to go and the fastest fix. You're paying these guys $150 an hour.
0: They've got to look for the problem.
1: To go find the problem.
0: Gotcha.
1: My guys know what the problem is. They know what the fix is. They're going back to an OEM part, which is original equipment from the manufacturer. So they're putting a Lexus part on a Lexus car or a Chevy part on a Chevy car that it fits perfectly, supposed to be their higher quality, lasts longer. So are you really saving any money?
0: Right.
1: And then people ask me, well, Kevin, where do you get your techs? Well, we classify techs in four ways, A, B, C, and D. So our quick lane or our lube techs, the guys that change your oil, those are D techs. But there's always a B tech with them. And a B tech is just under master.
0: Okay.
1: An A tech would be a master tech.
0: Gotcha. Now, how does one become a master tech?
1: Well, through the manufacturer, a minimum of 5 years and a lot of training.
0: Understood.
1: That they have to pass. And that's a real master. Now, you can be a master tech from ASC, which is what TriStar uses or Ken's shop.
0: Right.
1: And those are general automotive knowledge for mass across the board. So if you have a 72 Impala and you need to change a starter, take it to Ken's.
0: Right.
1: If you have a 2022 and you have a starting problem and you think it's the starter, take it to the General Motors shop, take it to the Ford store, take it to the Lexus, the Toyota, right, the Hyundai, the Kia store. Go back to that manufacturer, and you'll find out that the actual repairs are not more expensive. The door rate's not more expensive.
0: What's a door rate?
1: Again, that's the labor rate.
0: To come in the door. Okay,
1: right,
0: gotcha.
1: And you'll get it fixed more often right the first time with better parts and people that are trained. So we spend tens of thousands of dollars training our techs from the manufacturer each year. And I'm not dogging on these guys, but
0: right,
1: how can somebody who has no formal training from Buick fix your Buick, and then he also has to fix the Toyota, also has to fix the Honda,
0: right,
1: also has to fix the Mercedes, the BMW?
0: Do you think that's why a lot of people, because I've heard you say this, we've been doing this show for a couple years now, and I've heard you say to people that have called in with their questions, by the way, the number is 404-872-0750, 1-800-WSB-TALK. I've heard you say to people, they've asked a question, and they'll say, but it keeps happening. And you'll say, you took it to a non-franchise dealer. And they always say yes. Do you think that's why,
1: yes,
0: the problems continue?
1: Yes, because they don't have, they can't spend what I spend on software. They can't spend what I spend on equipment or training. They just don't have the resources.
0: Right.
1: And my guys are in constant training. And again, they have, all they got to do is plug it up to the computer, and it's going to compile every single one that Lexus has ever fixed with that problem, what the problem is, and
0: gotcha,
1: the fastest way and the best way to get it right and get it done the
0: on
1: first
0: that
1: time.
0: Model, the whole nine.
1: Right, and they're trained on that year, that make, that model.
0: Right.
1: And so we've got the cheat sheet,
0: right,
1: and the training to go with it. So, again, I'm not dogging these guys, but people ask, where do their techs come from? Well, I can tell you where mine come from. We grow them. We have an intern program. Or we'll take a guy who worked at Ken's and put him in school. And we intern him up from a D tech to a C tech to a B tech to hopefully a master tech.
0: Right.
1: The techs that are usually, and I'm not saying everyone, but those are generally the techs that didn't make it in the franchise system.
0: At the Ken's. Gotcha.
1: Yeah. Well, you know, they'll go, well, he worked at Honda. Why would you leave a better paying job with factory training
0: and benefits
1: and better benefits and more business opportunity for a small shop, unless you just didn't? And I've done this for 45 years, and it's consistently what we find.
0: Right.
1: So it's not that they're not, it's you, people hire what they can.
0: Right.
1: And
0: right,
1: and the cream of the crop generally opt for the training and the best tools and the best software. And in 2025 and 26 with the software, there's three computers on board. You need to have all of this training.
0: Right.
1: So again, if you've got a 12, 15 year old car and it's something simple and they don't have to, and this is the key, they're not going to have to reprogram something, let them do the work.
0: Right.
1: If you've got something newer and you need it programmed and you need the computer system, bring it to the shop.
0: One of the things I've always thought was the in my resale value, right? In that you have, because I've only taken, you know, I tell people in my commercials, I've only taken my Lexus to Butler. So Butler has everything that's ever happened, not happened, everything, all the records of everything you've done on a car. So I'm able to send that if I go to trade it in or whatever. Doesn't that help me?
1: It's also in the Lexus system. So when you pull into the dealership, they see the complete history of what we've done. So you don't get the repetition, and you're not paying me to go check something we just did.
0: Right.
1: So any Lexus dealership can see the work I just did on your Lexus.
0: But does that help me with resale value?
1: Absolutely it, yeah, does, because you can come in and ask me, and we'll print off the complete history showing you never missed a service and everything we did.
0: Right. 404-872-0750, 1-800-WSB-TALK. You talked about having an older car. When do you, like, what years, 2026 now, what year are we looking at where it's, you would say to people listening, it's okay, hey, take it to an independent shop, particularly if it's a computer car? Because computer cars have been around a couple of years, right?
1: Yes, and that's the point right there, is it's only going to get harder and harder to take it to an independent shop because they can't afford all of the software packages.
0: Gotcha.
1: To do it right. It's not one big combined package, and it's what level of package do you buy. So just my fee to Snap-on for a package for, say, off-brands to do in my shop that we trade in is $700 a month subscription fee.
0: So what does that mean? Explain that. What do you mean?
1: I pay a subscription to Snap-on to have...
0: Snap-on is?
1: Tools.
0: Tools, okay.
1: To have access to the proper computer reading to when someone trades in a Ford for me to be able to service it.
0: Understood.
1: And again, you start piling this on, and independent shops, they don't have that kind of capital.
0: Right, because they don't have that kind of traffic to begin with.
1: Yeah, you know, it is different. But I would say if you've got a 12 to 15-year-old car... and it's something that's not computer related or something that has to be reprogrammed, then that's where the car should go.
0: Gotcha.
1: And it's fine. If you're having a problem and they can't diagnose it, get it to the, after the first didn't fix right the first time, that's when you get it to the franchise dealer, because we do. And we're measured by the manufacturer, and it is a requirement to us to have fixed right the first time at a certain level.
0: 404-872-0750. 1-800-WSB-TALK. 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We will be right back.
2: In the Trustdale.com traffic center. Folks traveling out on the south side perimeter. Again, the better news is we have left lanes getting by the scene where we had the 6-hour closure almost of 285 West over by Riverdale. Again, two left lanes are getting you by. Delays are starting to improve. Newer issue in town, overturned vehicle, 7585 southbound, right near the Langford Parkway ramp. So watch for that. Stephanie Stallworth, Triple Team Traffic, 95.5 WSB.
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7: 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And if I can retire at this age and not have to go back to work and maybe travel like a couple times a year, like I think that's maybe what I'm looking for, something like that, which that's great. If that's where you are, you know, a lot of people don't spend tons of time thinking about this, you know, and it sneaks up on you. But what I would tell you is from someone who's trying to put together the puzzle, I'm going to say those aren't super clearly defined goals. Like, let's drill down on, you say you want to travel. 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
0: The name of the show is called The Car Guys, 404-872-0750, 1-800-WSB-TALK. Let's go to Mark. Hey, Mark, what's your question, sir?
12: Hi. I just received a recall on my 2007 Toyota Tacoma pre-runner for the clips on the leaf springs.
0: Right.
12: I'm going to run around from a couple of the dealers, and it's beginning to look like they're not going to be able to find the parts for a 20-year-old car. What are going to be my options?
1: Okay. Well, they are going to be able to find the parts, and it's not really the runaround. Is it, they do these recalls, so I'm guessing that you've got the leaf pack with three clips, correct?
12: And that's probably so.
1: Right, and then what they're going to do is they're going to change out that whole pack for four clips. So what happens is this, is there's lots of recalls that get extended, and it's because of a lack of parts. And these parts are on back order, and they place it with Toyota, and as they become available, they will be able to get them. The good news is you've had no problem for 20 years, so you're probably not one of the problem vehicles. Changing it to a four-clip system is just going to, it'll outlast the truck. So it's not something that's absolutely crazy. I'm guessing yours was what, an 07?
12: That is true.
1: Yeah, okay. So that campaign has been out there for a while, and the clips will flow in and out as the manufacturers can build them. So hopefully it won't be that long, but it's in the system and on order from the parts department.
0: Is he able to drive his car now?
1: He's been driving it for 20 years.
0: Okay, so he's okay. He just needs a part. Okay.
1: Yeah. All that does is just tighten up that it's, for some reason, a certain number may have had a fault.
0: Understood.
1: And so they said, let's go ahead and just add it. Today we use a four-clip system, so let's go to a four-clip system.
0: Understood. You got that, Mark?
12: I got it. I was just surprised that a 20-year-old car was being recalled.
1: it's because you chose wisely, and there's that many of them still on the road that it could be recalled.
12: Well, that's a good deal. Thank you very much.
0: Thank you, Mark. Let's go to Dot. Dot said you talked about tires last week, Kevin, and she has a question. Go ahead, Dot.
13: Okay, my son bought my.
0: Hey, Dot. Can you turn down what's in the background?
13: Oh yes. That's you. Okay, I'll do it.
0: Thank you. Go ahead.
13: My son bought my grandson a Lexus 2013, and he was talking about tires. So I just was sitting down here interested in what your opinion was on what kind of tires would buy.
1: Well, it depends on whether it's a car or an SUV.
13: It's a car.
1: It's a car. Then there's
13: not an SUV.
1: Right. So, you know, I would always tell you to go Michelin, Continental, Hankook, Sumimoto, Yokohama. Those are all your top tiers right there. Bridgestone. Those are great. But you can save a lot of money. You, if I had a 13, I'd be buying what's called a Laufen tire, Laufenn. It's owned by, it's built by Hankook. Great tire. I would also have no problem putting a Kelly on there or a General tire. General is made by Continental, and Kelly is also another brand made by a major manufacturer, Goodyear. And you'll save a lot of money and still get what was at one time their top-tier tire.
0: Okay, Dot?
13: Thank you so much.
0: Thank you, Doc.
13: I appreciate that.
0: Yes, yes.
13: Have a good day.
0: Yep, yep.
1: Thank you.
0: Kevin, Larry called in. He called in last couple weeks ago, was told to go to Mercedes-Benz, a Buckhead, by our good friend, Jason, and he called back to say they had great service.
1: Well, good. I'm happy that we could take care of him. It's funny, is if you, we just talked about it. When you're really running into a problem, go back to the dealership. And if you have a problem at the dealership, advocate for yourself the same way you do with your doctor. Ask in a civil, nice way, because nobody woke up today to get yelled at, right?
0: Right, right.
1: Especially at work.
0: Right.
1: Talk to the service manager, and it'll always get worked out.
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22: At 12:30, I'm Mary Ryan Howarth. Our top story, Appalachian high school shooter Colt Gray pleads guilty to all 55 counts against him in Barrow County, and the crime survivors urge a judge to throw the book at him on Friday. Brianna Skirmerhorn is the mother of 14-year-old murder victim Mason Skirmerhorn.
23: I have lived 688 days so far. I was sentenced with no parole, and that is what he should receive as well.
22: Gray wept as he told investigators he heard voices egging him on and believed teachers were plotting against him.
24: I really knew that I had to get the teachers away from me.
22: Gray killed two students and two teachers in September of 2024. An 18-year-old man is in custody after a deadly gun deal shootout in Atlanta earlier this year.
25: The DeKalb County Sheriff's Office arrests the suspect in Norcross Thursday. Suspect Brian Ibarra was allegedly involved in a gun sale transaction back in February before he and others started shooting. One person died and two others were injured. Ibarra is now being charged with murder and four counts of aggravated assault. He is being held without bond at the DeKalb County Jail. Jordan Brown, 95. WSB.
22: A tire recycling business owner is wanted in connection with an illegal dumping investigation in Carroll County. Villarica residents reported tires dumped illegally in their neighborhoods, and investigators identified 31-year-old Jacob Ward as the primary suspect. Ward's business, Jacob's Tire Recycling, is licensed through the EPA for Douglas County, but he's accused of dumping tires throughout Carroll. He is now facing 4 felony violations of unlawful dumping in Georgia. The Carroll County Sheriff's Office asked for anyone with information to contact their department. Cases of the stomach bug parasite are continuing to rise across the U.S. Andrew Dimebert says the CDC is reporting more than 12,000 suspected cases in 9 states.
2: The outbreak epicenter linked to shredded lettuce from Mexico served at Taco Bell is now expanding. 4 states were added, making it a total of 9. Most of those cases, more than 8,000, are in Michigan, and there have been about 160 hospitalizations. No one has died. The lettuce was distributed by Taylor Farms and sourced from central Mexico. Late Friday, Taylor Farms announcing it had suspended all production from that region.
22: 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It's 12:32.
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3: 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Let's check in with Stephanie Stallworth in the WSB 24-Hour Traffic Center.
4: Hey, Mary Ryan, Fulton County overturned tractor trailer blocks the end of the long ramp from 7585 southbound to Highway 166 eastbound, exit 243. If you need access to 166 eastbound from the connector, take exit 243 anyway, but get off westbound 166, ramp off 166 west and back on 166 east using Sylvan Road. That's the next exit up ahead. From the Trustdale.com Traffic Center, Triple Team Traffic, 95.5 WSB.
5: I'm Channel 2 Action News Chief Meteorologist Brad Nitz. Hot and muggy with scattered showers and thunderstorms with locally heavy rain this afternoon and evening, drying up overnight. We'll start at 73 Sunday morning, partly cloudy with isolated storms tomorrow. High 90, mostly sunny at 93 on Monday.
3: 82 in Smyrna, 82 in Loganville, and it's 83 degrees in Midtown. More news at 1 o'clock. Breaking news when it happens. I'm Mary Ryan Howarth, 95.5 WSB.
1: 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Hey, Donna.
6: Hey, Kevin. It's Donna.
7: Hey, and Donna. How are you?
6: I am great. How are you?
7: Great.
6: I listen to you every Saturday.
7: So, Donna, hold

0: We want everything. The heated and cooling seats, the remote start, all of that is what we're looking for. But of course, it has to accommodate me being 5'2", and you know, Mike is tall. He's 6'2". But because Mike has some medical issues, I am now doing 90% of all the driving. So we don't need anything to last forever because we're older. But we're looking for something good, and I put it into ChatGPT, and ChatGPT has said that the choices would be, one of them would be the Lexus RX 350H, which I'm sure you know everything about, the Genesis Electrified GV70, and a Volvo XC60.
1: Yep.
0: But as you know, Kevin, I've always been partial to German cars.
1: Well, the Volvo is not German, it's Swiss, and it's going to be the most uncomfortable right. car you've ever driven.
0: Ah, thank you for that. Okay. I knew you would know.
1: Okay. Obviously, I'm going to lead you toward the number one rated luxury SUV ever sold and still sold, and the number one rated brand, which I happen to sell. But I'm going to call you off air and have a full discussion about everything available to you. Okay?
0: Yeah. That would be awesome. And I'll fill you in on everything that's happened in the last several years. And I'd love to hear everything about what you're doing, too.
1: Fantastic.
0: So, anyway,
1: I will give you a call. I've got your number still.
0: Thanks, Kevin.
2: Thank you, Donna. Thanks for listening. We appreciate you. Kevin, let's... I don't know how...
1: Well, let's go. Let's just grab one.
2: Yeah, okay, here it is. Annie called in. So she doesn't know any miles, but she wants to know, what do you think would be a good price? She's buying a 2001 Caravan Sports.
1: Well, it's going to be, when you're dealing with a 25-year-old vehicle, what you're buying is mileage and condition, not the vehicle. So that vehicle could be worth anywhere between $800 and $2,500. Just depending on mileage and condition. Does that make sense?
3: Yes.
2: So do you know the mileage, Diane? I know I asked you that question, but you said you didn't know.
3: I don't know the mileage on it. It's in good shape, though. It hasn't been raked in it. I never had any problem with it.
2: Okay.
1: Yeah. So, are you selling it?
3: Yes.
2: Okay.
1: Okay. If you're selling it, I would ask probably $2,500 for it. But you could also go to, like, Auto Trader and put in that year, make, and model, and it'll show you all of them that are for sale, and you'll see to price it somewhere in the upper middle.
3: Oh, okay.
2: You know, did you hear that? Autotrader.com, Diane. Did you hear that?
3: Yes, sir. Autotrade.com. Thank you all.
2: Thank you, Diane. 404-872-0750, 1-800-WSB-TALK. Those are the numbers to call. Kevin is the expert. He can answer all of your automotive questions. 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So let's go to Aida. Aida?
4: Yes.
2: Yes.
4: Hello.
2: Is this my friend Aida?
4: Yes,
2: hey,
4: is.
2: How
4: I
2: are you, my sister?
1: This is our friend week.
2: Old friend week. Aida's a very good friend. She came to Butler for my birthday party, Kevin.
1: Oh, okay.
2: Yep,
1: so I met her.
2: Yep. Aida, what's your question?
4: Okay. My car has 576,000 miles. 09 Nissan Xterra. So I'm on top of it all the time. Got a check engine light. Had AutoZone pull the code, and it is a canister purge valve. The little part is big as the palm of my hand. I went ahead and ordered one from Amazon for $19. So AutoZone wants $40 and Nissan OEM wants $140. Is it all right to do the Amazon part?
1: How long are you going to keep the car?
4: Well, I've had it since I bought it. It's free and paid for. I just repair it and I keep it up.
1: Well, you know what? No, I would not do the $19 part. At worst case, I would do the $40 part because you have a place to return it to. The problem is, and this is your problem here, is when the part is replaced, who's doing the labor?
4: Well, I've taken it to the dealer for mostly, and this I've already tried AAMCO and a couple other places. They don't work on this particular item. So
1: right.
4: It's going to be the deal.

0: Right. Well, the dealer's probably not going to work with if you can't bring me somebody else's part.
1: Oh, I see what you're saying.
0: Because if the part fails, I'm warranting my labor.
1: Right.
0: And it's a $40 part. So in this case, I would go to the dealer, if that's who you're doing, pay for the $140 part and get the real warranty. Because the warranty is on your parts and your labor.
1: Right.
0: So
2: right.
0: So with the $40 part, if it fails and the dealer did it, which I would strongly tell them not to, it's going to cost you more in labor to redo it. So let's go with the warranty part, with the correct fitting part from the factory, and get it fixed right the first time and warranty that.
1: And just pay the whatever, the $140 yes. plus the labor, yeah. and get it done
0: because
1: with
0: you're
1: it.
0: Paying the labor anyway, so right. why pay it twice?
1: Right.
0: And that's what we were just talking about.
2: I'm just surprised at the price range between three different places for the same part.
0: Well, somebody's warranting their labor, somebody's not. Somebody's giving you a part that fits perfectly that was made for that car. Somebody's selling you an inferior copy.
1: Right. That's what it is. They're not the same. The point is, Aida, yeah. they're not the same part.
0: A steak from Waffle House is not a steak from Ruth's Chris.
1: Hey, watch your watch your language on Waffle House. Thank you, Aida. Good to talk to you.
2: All right. Thank you.
1: Bye-bye. A steak from Waffle House is the best steak ever. Let's go to Jack. Hold on, Jack. 404-872-0750. 1-800-WSB-TALK. Nothing against you guys' steakhouse. Jack, go ahead.
3: Well, I'm concerned about the transmissions. I've heard that there are problems with the General Motors transmissions in the 2500 HD 10-speed diesels.
0: Well,
3: diesel truck transmission.
0: Yeah, if you've listened to this show, you know I am not a fan of the 10-speed transmissions. And it the 20 through 25 Silverado and Sierras, they have had severe issues involving the valve body failures. And that'll cause unexpected shifts and sudden, drivetrain lockups on your rear-wheel drive lockups. So, yes, it has been an issue, but it's what they're building, it's what they're doing, and it's what they're going with. And they keep going to these higher gear transmissions on a truck with a lot of torque. It's never going to be good. I would hate to get past an 8-speed on anything, but on that one, it does have some problems.
3: What were the years that you mentioned?
0: 20 through 25.
3: Okay, so you think they may have remedied that in 26?
0: Well, it keeps getting better, so yes. Yes, so the reason why we go to these higher gear transmissions is because of CAFE laws, and CAFE laws are mileage requirements across the brand by the government. So the higher gears give you better fuel economy on a vehicle, which is dragging down your fuel economy. And what happens is, as time goes on, technology gets better and we fix the problem. So it's better today than it was 2 years ago, but I'm not telling you it's my favorite now. I think that the Ram still has an 8-speed, which I would prefer, but that's just me.
3: Okay. All right. Well, thank you very much. I appreciate it.

0: Let's go to Jolie. Jolie, go ahead.
1: Hey, how y'all doing today?
0: Yes, sir. Go ahead.
1: So I have a 2016 Hyundai Sonata SE, and my check engine light had kind of been on and off about the last year or two, and I finally got it ran, and it was an issue with the intake manifold. It had been closed up, and it was just building up carbon. So I bought an entirely new intake manifold, had this family friend that I've trusted for years and you know, worked with for about 15 years replace it, and the check engine light came on about a week later with the exact same issue. I mean, I spent a lot of money in labor and on the part, so I'm trying to figure out, is this a common issue with this model of car?
2: It's not that common. There is one common thing that creates it. And I would find out if the code, have them check this code, P200A00.
0: Can you say that again for them?
2: Paul200Apple00. If that's the code, it's probably caused by this little broken plastic linkage arm that connects the intake manifold runner control to the motor, and it's either that, or it could be a failing actuator motor itself. If I was paying somebody, or you were paying the Hyundai store to do this, they would have changed the actuator motor. They would have done all these things up front. And like we talked about earlier in the show, this guy has no formal training from Hyundai, so he doesn't know what else other than how to fix the problem,
0: right?
2: Not the other problems that come with it.
0: So should Jolie go to a Hyundai dealership now? Is it too late?
2: Well, I mean, I don't even know where he bought the intake manifold from.
0: Oh, okay.
2: Was it an aftermarket, and is it warrantied?
0: Right.
2: But the label,
1: I got it is warrantied. I got it from Parts Geek online. So I mean, I spent you know a decent amount of money for it from a reliable distributor.
2: But they don't warranty the labor, and now you have a labor issue. So if it's a bad manifold, now you're back where you started.
1: Right.
2: Except the manifold's free. So I would have him check what I just told you. Check that little plastic. Mm-hmm. Check that little plastic thing right there, and also check the actuator motor. If it's not them, then I would have to go take it to the Hyundai store, and he should check those for free for you.
1: Okay.
0: All right. Thanks, Jolie. Thanks for listening. 404-872-0750, 1-800-WSB-TALK. 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
3: /12:49 in the Trustdale.com Traffic Center. South of town, 285 westbound at Riverdale. Have the left lanes getting you by that long time scene from early this morning. Also, overturned tractor trailer blocking the end of the long ramp from 7585 southbound to Highway 166 eastbound. That's when you take exit 243. If you need to access 166 eastbound, go ahead and still take exit 243. It'll take you to 166 westbound, go on 166 west, ramp off at Sylvan, ramp back on to 166 east, and continue your journey. Stall 20 East Fulton Industrial, and also 285 South, ramping to Camp Creek. Triple Team Traffic, 95.5 WSB.
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0: The name of the show is called The Car Guys. My name is Shelley Winters. His name is Kevin Deutsch. Let's take the questions. Dennis, let's go right to your question, Dennis.
25: Hey, guys. Appreciate you taking my call. I have a 2025 BMW that is my first leased car, and I'm putting way less miles on it than the allowance. I have 12,000 miles a year. And I'm about 16 months into the lease at about 10K, so I'll be significantly lower at the end of the lease than what's allowed. What do you suggest I do when I go to turn the lease in?
2: Well, I don't suggest you do anything. Here's the good news: go on some vacations, or when you go to turn the lease in, there's going to be a residual value, and with lower miles, that car is going to be worth more money. You may be able to trade that car in and pick up the equity that you have because of the lower miles. Leasing is only another way to finance a car. It's nothing else. You treat it the same way as you do a car that you own. But at the end, you get to walk away. And if it's worth less, you win. If it's worth more, you can buy it and sell it for that, or in that case, trade it in and save the money off your new car and your new lease.
25: Okay. Understood. So in your experience, that when I go to the dealer and tell them, oh, hey, my resale value or trade-in value is higher than the residual value, they'll usually put that towards a new lease.
2: Absolutely.
25: Or a new purchase.
2: We do it every single day. You can bring it to me at the Lexus store and we'll give you the equity.
25: Okay, fantastic. Thank you so much.
0: Thank you, Dennis. Really quickly, Ty, get to your question, please.
1: Yes, I got a 2004 Saturn they stopped making in 2012. I bought a new program for it, but I can't find it. I'm a mechanic that know how to program it.
2: So is it a key, or what are you trying to program?
1: I'm trying to program a computer that runs the whole car, run the transmission, everything.
2: Okay, so the CPU went out. Okay, so what you're going to have to do is you're going to have to find a General Motors independent shop that works on older GM product, and they'll have, from 12 years ago, they'll still have some programming around that should be able to do it, but it's going to take some work on your part. If you email me your contact information at Shelley?
0: carguys@wsbradio.com. 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
2: I will help you.
1: Okay, I got it.
2: I will help you find a shop that can do it. How's that?
1: Okay, that's perfect. Appreciate it.
0: carguys@wsbradio.com, Ty, and send that email because Kevin answers all his emails.
1: All right. Thanks a lot.
0: Thank you. Kevin, last words.
2: Another show, another fast hour.
0: It's funny because all our questions kind of went right back to what we started the show with.
2: Absolutely.
0: It was like people were proving what you were saying in the beginning of the show.
2: Yeah. And again, we're not beating up any of the independent shops. They all have their place. But when you use them out of their place, it's not healthy. As you hear,
0: as I heard today. Ladies and gentlemen, if you did not get through or a question comes to you after the show goes off the air in the next couple seconds, you can email Kevin all of your questions at carguys@wsbradio.com. Kevin, you had a new customer that loves the show and my show. Shout her out.
2: Miss Finlay, she listened to the show and your show. She came in yesterday, bought an NX. She wanted to be just like you, Shelley.
0: Oh, Miss Finlay, thank you. God bless you for listening, and I love you dearly. Have a wonderful weekend, everyone.

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4: At 1 o'clock, I'm Mary Ryan Howarth. Our top story, the latest in the conflict with Iran. Yemen's Iran-backed Houthi rebels fired missiles and drones at Saudi Arabia after Saudi Arabia struck Yemen. The U.S. and Iran are vying for control of the Strait of Hormuz, but no new U.S. strikes overnight for the first time in nearly 2 weeks. In southern Europe, wildfires are spreading rapidly, forcing thousands to evacuate. Marcus Moore reports strong winds, high temperatures, and drought conditions are pushing the fires across Spain and France.
5: Spain declaring a national emergency. Fires scorching at least 37,000 acres. And new evacuations in Madrid as three massive fires exploded in size on Friday and merged into one just outside the city, creating a catastrophic situation that's closing in on populated areas. Local officials calling it the worst fire in the history of the Madrid region.
4: More than 200,000 people have been evacuated so far. It's 85 degrees in Midtown Atlanta. Scattered showers and thunderstorms today, and more pop-up storms are expected tomorrow. Atlanta's most accurate and dependable forecast is coming up. He is now a convicted murderer. 16-year-old Colt Gray pleads guilty to all charges in 2024's Barrow County school shooting, and we hear what is going through his mind that day.
6: A sobbing 14-year-old Colt Gray apologized in the minutes after his arrest at Appalachee High School.
7: Oh, my God, dude.
6: Barrow County Sheriff's Investigator Jason Smith read from Gray's notebook on his desk that day with a moment-by-moment plan.
8: So I'll set my bag down, open it, and put on vest. I'll take it a moment or two to stay calm and really think about if I want to do this.
6: Gray told Smith when his first period teacher was suspicious of what was poking from his backpack, he reconsidered his plan.
9: Which is what happened in the hallway. But by that point, it was just like almost in a sense of no going back.
6: Veronica Waters, 95.5 WSB.
4: Stockbridge Mayor Jaden Williams files a temporary injunction on Friday to stop the city council from imposing restrictions against him until an investigation into his spending is complete. The city alleges the mayor misused a city purchasing card. Williams says the purchases were part of an effort to attract businesses to the city. And city also says there are allegations of sexual misconduct. The mayor says the old guard has made it a priority to get rid of him because he is so young. New money is approved for the next phase of a pedestrian bridge over I-85 in DeKalb County.
10: A grant of more than $580,000 approved by the Decide DeKalb Development Authority will allow the city of Brookhaven to move ahead with the design of the bridge. The 14-foot-wide bridge will connect Executive Park, Emory, and the Peachtree Creek Greenway, providing a dedicated route for pedestrians and bike riders above one of Metro Atlanta's busiest interstate corridors. Emory University is already providing nearly $16 million in funding. The plan is to start construction in 2028 with completion targeted for 2029. Bill Caiaccio, 95.5 WSB.
4: New data on housing shows that foreclosures are rising nationwide. Senior economist at Realtor.com Joel Berner says borrowing costs are also going up as oil prices increase as the war with Iran continues.
11: Rates we expect to stay pretty steady, but home prices are starting to retreat a little bit. There are parts of the country where home prices are falling in terms of what's being listed for sale right now. I'm sitting in Austin, Texas, a prime example of that, where home prices are coming down even though mortgage rates aren't.
4: Live team coverage of traffic and weather is up next. It's 103.
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16: 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We've got a bunch of them coming up here soon. 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And I think it's just a good way to get to know us a little bit.
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18: Hey, Mary Ryan. Still working. Overturned tractor trailer is blocking the end of the long ramp from 7585 south to Highway 166 eastbound. Take 166 west to Sylvan. Ramp back on and get back to 166 eastbound. South side still working. That long-standing crash from the morning. It was 285 west at Riverdale. Left lanes are getting you by the scene. And we have the construction north of town, 85 south, 985 down to Pleasant Hill, where the two left lanes. Lanes from the TrailsDale.com Traffic Center, Triple Team Traffic, 95.5 WSB.
19: I'm Channel 2 Action News Chief Meteorologist Brad Nitz. Scattered showers and storms this afternoon and evening. Locally, some heavy downpours. And we'll see those showers and thunderstorms diminish overnight. Only isolated storm coverage on Sunday. Rain chance 30%. Tomorrow's low 73, high 90.
4: 82 in Sandy Springs, 83 in Norcross, and it's 85 degrees in Midtown. 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I'm Mary Ryan Howarth, 95.5 WSB.
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21: 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Welcome to Money Unleashed on 95.5 WSB. I am Eric Johnson, and with me as always is Kyle Allen. And we're the vice presidents of Hoffman Financial Group. We're here with you every single Saturday for a couple of hours talking about what's going on in the world and how it affects your success for retirement. Kyle, how we doing, man?
23: I'm doing good, but I had something tough happen.
21: Uh-oh.
23: A little sad moment.
21: Uh-oh.
23: Right? So my son and I, we like to go ride around in the car on the weekends. We've talked about the car a couple times. Right? I got the drop top. We have nice weather.
21: Turn up the music. You know, Graham's hair's, you know, the Goldilocks is flying past the back. I get it.
23: So here's what happened.
21: Okay.
23: I got backed into, and then when I was driving, a rock flew up and hit the hood and like cut down to the metal.
21: What?
23: Yeah, I'm like, man, I got dinged twice. So, gosh, so somebody backed into me, and then a rock hit the front of the car. So my weekend cruiser, my fun car for Graham and I, it's got some
21: dents on it.
23: Yeah, and the dent on the front is like you can see it. So it's not just that it hit it hard enough that there's like a dent, you know.
21: That stinks.
23: I will say, I don't know if I ever talked about him on the show before, but one of the guys on my team, he's really into cars. And so his father has a bunch of classic cars. And he said, hey, there's nothing to it. I got a guy.
0: Okay.
23: This guy will come take it out. He'll fix it. So this guy shows up at my house. Next thing you know, an hour later, no rock problems, no back end to me problems. The car looks brand new.
0: All right. Well, that's not so sad. I mean, that's kind of a happy ending, right?
23: Yeah. I mean, look, if you got a guy, you got a guy. You know what I mean?
0: Yeah, and everyone should have a guy, right? We talk about having a guy for finance all the time. So let's hop into finance a little bit, right? So the stock market right now, it kind of looks like a duck at the moment, right? And what I mean by that is if anyone's seen a duck floating on the water, it's moving, right? But you don't see what's actually moving, right? So the legs underneath are working feverishly to move this duck, but that's what kind of like the stock market's looking at right now. And beneath the surface, you know, investors are paddling furiously trying to navigate all these different things that are going on right now. And there's a lot of different gauges and a lot of different factors that you and I look at. But, you know, right now I want to talk about the fear gauge, the VIX, right? So for those of you out there who don't know what the VIX is, it is an index that measures call options and put options used to hedge stock equities. Typically, when the fear gauge or the VIX goes up, that's an indication of the market going down and people afraid of losing money.
23: Now, here I'm going to pause you because we got to make this something that we all can understand, right?
0: Yeah.
23: Does that mean if the fear gauge goes to a certain number, I can just sell all my positions?
0: No.
23: Well, why not? You told me it was the fear gauge. You told me that it measures volatility. If volatility is going up, A plus B, here we are, right?
0: Okay.
23: 2 + 2 = 4.
0: Got it. Well, so what I would tell you is you can't just simply grab one chart or one indicator and have that be your end-all, be-all Bible of what to do in the stock market. I mean, you and I probably use about 20 to 30 different indicators on a daily basis to determine what's a good buy, what's not a good buy, should we sell? We're just specifically talking about equities right now. But the fear gauge just gives us an idea of what others are doing to hedge their bets, right? So if the fear gauge is low, that's telling us at least that most people out there are investing without any hedges because they're not worried about any massive drops.
23: Now, hold on. I'm going to pause you again. So how do you know they're hedging?
0: Well, you know they're hedging due to the fear gauge.
23: And what are they using specifically?
0: Okay, so it's an indice, mm-hmm. right? Or an index.
23: And who are they looking at, right? Like, how do they even know this? How do they know that there are problems out there? Who's doing what that tells them there's fear?
0: Well, I mean, they're measuring how many calls and put options are being bought and sold.
23: All right, I'm going to pause you there. Right?
0: Yep.
23: So if I'm an investor and I don't really understand options, right, then I live in a world where I hear about this fear gauge,
0: mm-hmm.
23: right? I hear about these options, but I've just been in a 401k buying mutual funds
0: yep.
23: of stock, bond, cash quantity. How does this help me?
0: Well, I would argue the average retail investor doesn't help you much, right? Like I would argue that it's one facet of a lot of information that professionals use to determine, you know, what is a good investment for their clients, right? So it's a problem of, you know, and we see this all the time. Like, yeah, I've got people come in here and they've, you know, I affectionately call them stock jockeys and I love them, right? Like, you know, it's stocks and stocks only, right? I would argue 85 to 95% of it, of those people don't look at anything other but maybe one or two charts.
23: And wouldn't you say over the last two decades, because of the leading that the Magnet 7 did that originally was the FANG stocks, wouldn't you say
0: right.
23: that it's almost gotten to the point where people are coming back to this, right? Since last October, we've seen this different trade where the other 493 inside of the S&P 500 have actually done well, right?
0: Yeah, you're seeing the breadth of the market kind of follow those top seven that were kind of holding us up for 2 or 3 years.
23: And so stock jockeying was easy. It was like, okay, just buy the Mag 7, buy the FANG.
0: Yep.
23: And then now we've walked back into the old world, sort of mm-hmm. what's old is new again, which is charts, technical analysis, fundamental analysis, looking at things and trying to spot and find the areas of the market that are different.
0: Yeah, so let's talk about a great example. It's everybody's darling for the past 5 to 10 years was NVIDIA. I've had a myriad of different clients come in and ask me a very silly question. What's wrong with NVIDIA? And I'm like, nothing. It's a great company. Well, why isn't it going up 150% in a year like it used to? I'm like, well, it's a valuation issue, right? So you can look at NVIDIA and understand it's doing great things for the world. It's doing great things as far as semiconductors and creating all those amazing new artificial intelligence platforms and racks to, you know, make businesses more efficient and human beings more efficient. And we see the good that it's doing for that particular purpose. But what they don't understand is the valuations. So 10 years ago, we didn't have any trillion-dollar stocks. Now we've got like 20, right? And the problem with NVIDIA, everybody, is that it's a very overbought, crowded position. It's worth $5 trillion. So in English, to everybody out there, and NVIDIA's kind of bouncing around $200 a share. In order for NVIDIA to go up 20% to 240, it has to be worth $6 trillion. Which is a lot of money. Like, people can't even fathom how much money $1 trillion is. You know, and NVIDIA, Apple kind of going back and forth of who's first place in the market cap, but people don't understand these things. They say, well, NVIDIA's broken. No, it's still a good company. It just can't move like it used to move any longer. And when people come in here and say things like that, well, because they think that it's always going to do that, and it can't.
23: Well, let me take you in the other direction, right? So if the big seven stocks drug us up,
0: right?
23: Well, could they go in the other direction, right?
0: So, of course.
23: In the last year, this was an article we saw in the Wall Street Journal, right? So it says a similar split can be seen in much smaller measure. The divergence between market price and breadth, which has never been higher, BTIG technical analyst Jonathan Krinsky wrote, according to Monday's note, there have been 52 trading days so far this year when the index went in one direction and the majority of the S&P 500 went in the other direction, right? So this divergence.
0: Right.
23: So here's my point. Could we have a catch down, right? We always hear about the catch up, which is these big companies drag us to the top. The other 493 get led by those seven, and those seven go up, and so everything catches up. Could we have a catch down? So if we've seen the trade down, could we have a catch down?
0: It's possible. I mean, because the S&P 500, it's weighted, right? So it's not like an equal weight S&P 500 where every single position in S&P has got the same amount in it. If you're looking at the regular S&P 500, it's going to be heavily weighted towards the top. So theoretically, yes, you could see the top 15 or 20 positions or even the top 7, Mag 7, go down and drag the whole S&P 500 with it. That is completely a possibility.
23: And the reason I bring that up, right, is because if you're someone who's entering in that last position before you're going to retire, the last 5 years, the last 10 years, we call that the retirement red zone.
0: Mm-hmm.
23: All of this becomes noise. Right. So maybe you've never looked at it before, or maybe you looked at it some, but now you're looking at it almost daily. And the reason I sort of was looking at this and sort of wrote some of this is because I was back home and a friend of mine was talking about my other buddy's dad, and he had just retired. And I guess he wanted to talk to me about it, right? Because I'm the retirement guy. And so he's like, yeah, I was standing there talking to him about retirement. And his wife said, when I asked him how retirement was going, I expected him to talk to me about playing with the kids. I expected him to talk to me about barbecuing. And he just went off about this stock and this analysis and that analysis. You end up in this moment at the last 5 years in the retirement red zone where, like, there's so many different data points. You know, one of the ones we had people talking to us about was this rally up in gold. And then all of a sudden the gold turns around. So it's just like maddening. And I can only imagine. You know, we do this for a living. We look at it every day. We're passionate about it. It's exciting for us. But I can only imagine what it feels like for a 65-year-old, a 63-year-old who's walking in retirement. They're in the retirement red zone. And all of a sudden, man, there's charts coming. There's data points, Wall Street Journal, Fox Business, CNN, CNBC. Now what do I do with all of this data?
0: Yeah, it's paralysis by analysis. And the reason why I say paralysis by analysis is I know for a fact as a professional doing this for others that there is so much more than what you're finding on Google and what you're looking at on television. There's so much more that's not available readily for you to find out or even learn fast enough to help yourself retire, which is precisely why you need a professional fiduciary standard operating advisor helping you through retirement, which is precisely what we do. It's very simple to get started with us here at Hoffman Financial Group. Kyle, talk about our first appointments when we do those portfolio x-rays with people.
23: Yeah, I think a lot of people, when you're listening to us talk and you're thinking about the idea of maybe coming in, you're kind of on the fence. You're like, do I want to go talk to these advisors? There's no pressure to this. It doesn't cost you anything. We'll have a cup of coffee or a cup of tea, depending on how you like to take it. I like mine black. So how do you like your coffee?
0: Black as night.
23: All right.
0: I don't put anything in my coffee.
23: I get judged sometimes. People are like, you got to put some sweet stuff in it. So if you like the sugar, if you like the sweet, we'll make you a macchiato. But we're going to have a good time. We're just going to sit and talk about your family, your life, your wants, your needs. And all of our advisors are willing to do this at no cost and at no pressure. So I tell people often, I'm not even going to let you sign up in the first meeting. Now, sometimes people come in and they say, I got a broken problem. I need you to fix it quickly.
0: That happens.
23: But we're here to help. And so you almost get a free advisor for the day. You're able to sit down for, you know, 30 minutes to an hour, walk through the different things that are going on in your life. Maybe in your scenario, you need more exposure to the growth stocks of the world. Maybe you need more income. Maybe you need more protection. I don't know. but our advisors are willing, capable, and confident to come in and step in the gap for you and go through all the different things that you have going on in your life. We don't charge. It's very easy, very comfortable. We'll have a cup of coffee, and as fiduciaries, we'll start helping you line up all these different things and understand all these constructs, and then we'll even build you an income plan and a retirement plan to make sure you can live safely, successfully, and confidently in this thing called retirement.
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18: One 20 in the Trustdale.com traffic center. If you're traveling out on the downtown connector, a little slower than usual on the southbound side as you head past University down towards Langford Parkway. It's the ramp exit 243 to Langford Parkway West and then east. That is blocked, the part to the eastbound direction there. So go ahead and exit westbound, swing around the Sylvan Road, come back to access 166 eastbound that way. Also, they do have the construction going for you on the west side perimeter, 25 north and south at Langford Parkway. Two right lanes are taken down. From the Trustdale.com traffic center, Triple Team Traffic, 95.5 WSB.
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0: Welcome back, Atlanta, to Money Unleashed on 95.5 WSB with Eric Johnson and Kyle Allen from Hoffman Financial Group. And Kyle, what we're going to talk about now, it's not just a slogan anymore, Buy American. So what we're going to talk about is the inflows of international monies coming into our stock market. And it hasn't always been that way, has it, Kyle?
1: It hasn't. When we start looking at, I got a chart.
0: Oh, I see it. I see the chart. You gave this one to me.
1: So we've got a little chart here, right? So it says U.S. net capital inflows, right? So we're just looking at the money coming onto our shores. We're looking at external investors, international investors, putting their money in our country.
0: Right.
1: Right? So then, like, you take the first kind of frame here, and you can see 1980 to 1990, not so much. They were not investing in us.
0: Right.
1: Then the 90s come along. They start kind of getting on board. They kind of move some money in through 2000, but then when 2008 hits, they get a little panicked. And so for the next, let's call it 7, 8, maybe 10 years, they're not really investing in us so much. But I think what was so unique is you just see this massive shoot up to the right at the end of the chart.
0: It's literally a straight line.
1: It's a straight line up. So what we're looking at here is the money coming into the United States. And so for the last 6 years, one of the things that has happened just post-COVID, and then again even more recently, so much international money is coming into the U.S. markets. Now, if you take back 2 years ago and you hear Trump saying, hey, we're going to do some things with the trades, we're going to do some things with the worldwide sort of the way we do business, and everybody's saying this is going to tank the economy, this is going to tank the world's economy, this is going to be a huge problem.
0: None of that even happened.
1: Now, I'm not saying it's all Trump, because even before he was in office during the Biden administration, we were seeing some of this stuff happening. So what we're living in my opinion, is a world where international investors are looking around the world and they're saying, okay, do I buy China, do I buy Europe, or do I buy the United States? And pre-COVID, the answer was, don't buy Europe, buy China, and buy the United States. So if you look at your 401k, right?
0: Yeah.
1: You would see 10 to 20% of your money invested into China as far as what was in stocks. And then you would see the other 80, 90% invested in our markets. Well, something changed. Something adjusted. So post-COVID, they started to put that international money into Europe. We're seeing things like the VXUS, which is Vanguard's international fund. Right. So there's been this money moving back and forth between different types of countries. And then all of a sudden, very recently, we've seen this $1 trillion influx into U.S. markets.
0: Yeah, I think that's really just a testament of the businesses that we have here in America. Now, the thing that's alarming to me, and yes, there's a space for diversification and there's a space for international funds. But I mean, I would make the argument that there kind of really isn't. If we're Secretariat, right? Why would we want to have any bit of our jockey on a different horse, right? And the reason why I say it that way is this.
1: Or if you do, right? Let's say you do. Let's say you want diversification. The question to me is Europe, is China the right diversification?
0: See, I would argue no. So here's a quick calculated question, all right? Everybody out there, I want you to play this game with us. Name me three European companies better than Apple, Amazon, and NVIDIA. Go. And the reason why I say that, Kyle, is if you have like a mutual fund, which we see every single day, that's, you know, let's say it's a target date fund. Those are one of my least favorites because they're adding these international funds into your account, right? Well, I would argue if you're buying Apple and Microsoft and NVIDIA, you are buying companies that are worldwide, right? Like Apple is across the world. Coca-Cola is across the world. IBM is across the world. I prefer buying American stocks with worldwide exposure that play by the rules of the SEC and LIMRA, because I don't like Xi or Putin messing with our clients' money, right? So I would argue that having international funds, I mean, there's a space for it, and they have their areas of opportunity where they do well, right? But I would argue that American companies over time always do better. And you can still get that worldwide exposure through our American companies. And it's evident with the straight line up I'm looking at right here.
1: Well, if they're putting their money into our pockets, why are you putting your money into their pockets?
0: Exactly.
1: Doesn't even make any sense.
0: Yeah. So like, why would we take a portion of our portfolio, make sure it runs slower than the ones? I mean, if you're trying to grow something, grow it. Yeah. Right.
1: Now, I do empathize with the diversity part, right? Like if you say to yourself, I need a portfolio that's diversified. I guess the way I would say it back is Wall Street looks at this through a very specific lens. They just look at stocks and they say, okay, I'm only going to do stocks. Yes, it is diversified to be in large cap, small cap, medium cap, international and domestic. But you as an investor, you as a retiree, you as an individual, you don't have to play their game only.
0: Right.
1: Right? The banks have a game. The insurance companies have a game. The Wall Street teams have a game. So there's all these games going on. And one of the things that we're able to do and one of the things we're proud of is kind of walk you back and forth. So if you work with some advisors, they're saying, hey, we're only going to play the Wall Street game. If you go to other advisors, they're saying, we're only going to play the bank's game. If you go to a third set of advisors, they may say, we only want to play the insurance company's game. Yep. Well, at the Hoffman Group, we're going to help you play all of those games. We don't want to eliminate any of them, right? There are famous commercials that say, oh, I'll never, ever, ever, ever use this product. It's like, really? Never?
0: Ever?
1: $1 trillion industry, $1 billion industry, a product that has so many different benefits and features, you could never find a use for it. I tell this story sometimes. When I first got over here, I was a young stockbroker, and I sit down with Chris, and we're, you know, looking at all these different things we're going to build out and we're going to create. And I said, I don't want to do insurance. And he got quiet and he looked at me and he said, you're a fiduciary now. You have to look at all the products for all the people. And it's not about what you want. It's about what they want.
0: Yep.
1: Right? So I think the key here is you've got to be able to figure out what's in your portfolio, right? So the first step to that, the action item that we would urge you to take would be a portfolio x-ray to understand first, do you have Europe in your portfolio? Do you have China in your portfolio? Do you have access points into the companies that Eric's bragging about and we talk about week in and week out? Or are you in something random, something else for some other reason? It's not like the mutual fund manager out of New York called you on the phone and said, by the way, post-COVID, we're changing the entire makeup of what's going on. Now, maybe they sent you some prospectus at some point that you signed and you didn't realize it.
0: Okay, hold on a second. I'm going to stop you right there. Everybody in your car, raise your hand if you understand those prospectuses.
1: Yeah, sure.
0: Yeah, okay. I know no one raised their hands. So, like, and that's another reason why the mutual funds are difficult, because you got a mystery manager up in Manhattan who's changing the NAV point, or the mix, I should say, of what's inside that mutual fund every day, and they're not telling you what they're doing. 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It could be confusing. 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Coming up next on Money Unleashed, we're going to talk about the importance of having a financial plan and why everybody needs one. And that comes your way next on Money Unleashed with Eric Johnson and Kyle Allen on 95.5 WSB.
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6: At 1:30, I'm Mary Ryan Howorth. Our top story, cases of the stomach parasite are continuing to rise across the country. Andrew Dimebert has the latest on what's being done.
7: The lettuce was distributed by Taylor Farms and sourced from central Mexico. Late Friday, Taylor Farms announcing it had suspended all production from that region. Previously, the shutdown was limited to iceberg lettuce implicated in the outbreak and a voluntary recall in 27 states for other iceberg lettuce products out of an abundance of caution.
6: The CDC is reporting more than 12,000 suspected cases in 9 states. A convicted felon with an extensive history with law enforcement is back behind bars after Atlanta police arrest him as a homicide suspect. APD took Cameron Longino into custody on Friday for a shooting that happened in December on Allegheny Street. He is charged with murder and theft by taking auto, but Longino had been arrested 12 different times, according to Atlanta police, on a number of charges, including cruelty to children and possession of methamphetamine. A business owner is wanted in connection with an illegal tire dumping investigation in Carroll County.
8: The investigation comes after Villa Rica residents reported tires dumped illegally in the area. Investigators identified 31-year-old Jacob Ward as the primary suspect leading the operation. Officials say Ward collected tires through the business Jacob's Tire Recycling and dumped them throughout Carroll County. He's now facing 4 felony violations of unlawful dumping in Georgia. As the investigation continues, the Carroll County Sheriff's Office asked for anyone with information about where Ward is to contact their department. Jordan Brown, 95.5 WSB.
6: Maine Democrats nominate 5th-generation logger Troy Jackson as the new nominee for U.S. Senate. At the Democratic convention, Jackson says he knows he's not the first choice.
9: There is a place in this campaign for all of you. There is work for you in this movement. And I will spend every day now through November, earning that trust.
6: Jackson will take on Republican Senator Susan Collins in general elections. 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
6: 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Let's check in with Stephanie Stallworth in the WSB 24-Hour Traffic Center.
17: Hey, Mary Ryan. Overturned tractor trailer crash slows your roll 7585 southbound at the ramp to Langford Parkway. Heavy duty wreckers on the scene. Didn't want to get on the jam cam here. Got to get the trailer back onto its wheels. That's why you really slow south on the connector. 7585 northbound at University. Had a stall there. Took a lane, so you're busy as well. Coming up towards Langford, heading into downtown. Stephanie Stallworth, Triple Team Traffic, 95.5 WSB.
18: I'm Channel 2 Action News Chief Meteorologist Brad Nitz. Hot and muggy with scattered showers and thunderstorms with locally heavy rain this afternoon and evening, drying up overnight. We'll start at 73 Sunday morning, partly cloudy with isolated storms tomorrow. High 90, mostly sunny at 93 on Monday.
6: 85 in Stockbridge, 84 in Smyrna, and it's 84 degrees in Midtown. 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I'm Mary Ryan Howarth, 95.5 WSB.
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0: Welcome back, Atlanta, to Money Unleashed with Eric Johnson and Kyle Allen on 95.5 WSB. And if you've got questions about retirement or financial planning, we've got the answers for you. Head on over to unleashyourmoney.com right now and click the box that says Ask an Expert. We'll answer your questions right here at Money Unleashed, so feel free to go ahead and do that. If there's something that's pining on your mind and you want answered directly, we're happy to help you. Kyle and I will answer that the best way we can every single week. Now, Kyle, really want to start talking about the importance of having a financial plan. You came up with some very interesting stats. Why don't you go over with that with everybody and how people feel about planning in the first place?
1: Yeah, so Charles Schwab says that a quarter of Americans don't have a plan. 45% of the people that they talk to didn't think they had enough money to have a plan. 20% never even thought about it. And the other 25% didn't think they needed one. So one of the things we talk about in our workshops sometimes is not having a retirement plan is kind of like driving a car, but blacking out your gauges. You know how to drive the car. You're probably not going to wreck in the ditch. But if you don't check the oil, if you don't check the gas, well, what happens to an engine when it doesn't have oil?
0: It doesn't run very well.
1: That's right. What happens to a car when it doesn't have gas?

0: of a plan because you're in the phase where you need to accumulate assets and grow. And if you don't have a plan, you don't even know where you're going. So let's say you're sitting there and you're thinking to yourself, wow, this team at the Hoffman Group is great. I love listening to the show, but they are always saying you need $500,000 to get started. So we're probably part of the problem. we're saying yeah. that at $500,000, you get to come in and have a plan. Well, if you have $400,000 and you're looking at retirement and you're thinking about getting it done, let's say you're 50 years old, well, you've got sort of two things against you. One, you're thinking I'm too young. And the other one is you're thinking I don't have enough money. Well, here's the exciting news. If you're someone listening to my voice today and you're saying I don't have enough money, we have a special offer for you today. Eric, I'm going to let you take that for us.
1: Yeah, so just so we don't get overwhelmed with like 50 or 100 phone calls, why don't we say the next 10 callers, regardless of your portfolio size, doesn't matter what you have. You got to have something, right? Because obviously we can't help you when you have a whole lot of nothing, but we can't coach you how to get that money. 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
0: And that's exciting because now we are a part of the solution, right? So if you're someone saying, I don't have enough to have a plan, today we have your back, right? The next person is someone who said, I never thought about it. Well, I would argue that this also falls on financial advisors because a lot of people, 20s, 30s, 40s, they're working with an accumulation-only advisor.
1: Right.
0: Right? So their advisor is only talking to them about growth, and they're not talking to them about retirement. I had a client come in the other day. They were 60 years old, and I said, okay, what's in your current retirement plan? Like, can you show me that? I see your assets. I see what's going on. I see how much you have in the market. Can you show me their current retirement plan? And they paused for a second, and they said, you know, I've had an advisor for 30 years. We've never, ever sat down and completed a retirement plan.
1: Mm-hmm.
0: So there's a major difference between someone who works on Wall Street, who's a wealth manager, who's helping you with your assets, and someone who is specializing in retirement.
1: You know, it's funny that you mentioned that, Kyle, because I run into that on a day-to-day basis. And there's nothing right or wrong about having a growth plan, right? Because a lot of people in their 20s, 30s, and 40s, yes, they're talking to brokerage houses, and all they're trying to do is grow. But what's interesting to me is that what you just said, the last piece was, we've never talked about a retirement plan, and there's nothing right or wrong about this, but oftentimes what I run into is that people have just outgrown what they've been getting the past 20, 30 years. They want the next step, and they want a retirement plan, and sometimes, not all the time, but sometimes where you're at, the current advisory group that you have isn't equipped to give you that type of plan, and typically people outgrow what they're used to, right? And that's specifically why retirement planning has been put on this planet, because it's much different than just grow at all costs, right? It's about protection and income and taxes and you know, legacy and all these types of things that maybe a growth portfolio manager can't or is incapable of discussing.
0: It's also different products, right? So when you're coming up through accumulation, 20s, 30s, 40s, you're predominantly in stocks. So you need a specialist that can understand the stock market, understand the stocks, get into the equities, make sure you're in the right sectors, make sure you're moving and cleaning. When you get into retirement, you land in this world of hearing about new things. You're hearing about banking products that pay guaranteed dividends. You're hearing about insurance products that have, you know, protection forever and guaranteed income streams. You're hearing about variable annuities. You're hearing about bonds. You're hearing about treasuries. You're looking at things like I-bonds. So this whole new world of fixed instruments as well as these sort of dividend payers is opened up to you. So I would argue that this moment is pivotal because the things you knew are not the things you'll be using in the future. It's not that you'll get rid of your stocks. It's that you'll just have a piece in something else. And if you're not working with a team who really, really understands what the something else is, we see it all the time. You look back 5 years on a conservative portfolio, and I'm going to say this a couple of times because it's so, so scary. We were looking at the numbers the other day with a client. It was a five-year look back. They had made a total of 5% in 5 years.
1: Wow.
0: Wow.
1: Wow. After the past couple of years we just had?
0: 1% a year. I was looking at somebody, they were looking at me as becoming their advisor. They've got this old annuity, bought it back in 2008. We looked at the product, its total return over the last period of time was about 5%. It had a 6% draw on it. So if you turned on the

0: annuity, you would be paid 6%. Well, it doesn't take a lot of intelligence or time or awareness of annuities to know that if you're getting paid 6% and it's only making 5%, yes, that product is guaranteed to pay you forever, but you will not leave a dime to your children because it's draining the portfolio. So
1: yep.
0: Getting into income, getting into these new and unique products, even though you've heard about bonds, you've heard about annuities, you really need a specialist that can help you focus on retirement and give you that awareness to make sure you're picking the right things when it comes to income and protection.
1: That's right, Kyle. We talk about this all the time. We call it the five P's. Proper planning prevents poor performance, and that's at any facet of your growth and or retirement plan. Like, you got to have a plan because, you know, maybe we don't have enough money because we haven't had a plan. Maybe we could really uptick what we've been up to if we do have one, right? And I would argue the older you get, the more important it is to have a plan. And it blows my mind that a quarter of Americans don't even have one or haven't thought about it. It reminds me of that old Voya commercial. I don't know if you remember this or not, but there's this guy, he's trimming his hedges, and his neighbor pops up, and he's super happy. He's like, "Hey, buddy, how you enjoying retirement?" He's like, "Oh, I'm doing great." And he goes, "What about your retirement?" He goes, "Oh, I'm blindly throwing money into a 401k, and I just hope it's going to be enough at the end." And the guy looks at him like he's a horn grown out of his head. And that's kind of how I feel right now, because I was like blindly throwing money into something and then just letting the forces of chance determine if I'm going to have the retirement I want or not. It doesn't make a whole lot of sense to me, but again, I do planning for a living and I think it's super important. So for everybody out there, you need to have a plan put together and you need to have it sooner rather than later, especially in situations like what we're going over right now. So Kyle, I have a question I want to pose to you, right? What does it feel like when you have a lot of money, right, and you need a plan? Or what does it feel like when you don't have enough money and you need a plan? What are your thoughts on that?
0: Yeah, so we see this sometimes because clients will come in who have modest assets and they say, well, if you're wealthy, you don't have to care, right? So somebody comes in, they have $700,000, they have $500,000, they have $300,000. They say, well, I wish I was a multimillionaire because multimillionaires don't have to care.
1: Mm-hmm.
0: Well, we have the inside baseball. So the multimillionaires are dealing with a problem, which is when the market goes down, the dollar amount is scary.
1: Yes.
0: Right? So you lose 10% on a $5 million portfolio. That's a big number.
1: Yeah, that's more money than most people make in a year.
0: Totally.
1: Yep.
0: And then you sit down with somebody who's worth $4 or $5 million and they say, well, it must be nice to not really have to think about this because when you're, you know, you don't have a lot of money, it's just not of concern. Well, on the flip side, the pressure that you feel when you have modest assets, $200,000, $300,000, is you've almost given up. You start getting nervous thinking, well, I'll never retire. So I don't even want to look at this number. I don't even want to look at my 401k. I'm just going to ignore it. So
1: Right. There's
0: a problem on both sides. If you've got a lot in your accounts, fear turns up. If you don't have enough, then you start to give up on the idea that you can be successful. So I would argue, no matter who you are, whether you've got $5 million or you've got $200,000, you need a specific, written out, tangible income plan. And so let me be clear. Often on the show, we talk about having to have $500,000 come in and talk to us. Today, we have a special offer. Now, obviously, you have to have something in your portfolio. For the next 10 people that call in, we will work up either a portfolio x-ray or a full retirement plan complimentary to you with no obligation to become a client. We think you'll be impressed enough and we want you to become a client, but it's not mandatory. And there's no fees during this process. So this is an exciting offer. Here we are saying that there are people who are worried about retirement. They're worried about getting to that place. They've not tackled having a plan. We're here to provide the solution today. So if you're listening to my voice, if you're hearing the show, we have an amazing offer to work with anyone who has and needs a plan. Once again, we need some assets to be able to build from, but we are in a position to build you a plan that tackles growth, protection, income, taxes, Social Security, and the all-important question, will I run out of money in retirement?
1: Man, Kyle, I love that. And everybody out there, give us a call. We'll be happy to help you with all of those things. 404-640-5511. 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
0: So once again, we want to be a part of the solution. If 25% of Americans have a plan and the other 75% do not, we want to help. If you're in the camp that says, I don't have enough money, well, today, we've got your back. If you're somebody who says, I never thought about it, well, you're listening to the show, you found the right place, we got your back. And if you're somebody who said, I don't need one, I'm sorry, everyone needs a retirement plan. Everyone needs to understand what their income will look like. And the good news is, for most, you're in a better place than you would ever imagine.
1: I agree with you, Kyle. And that's where we come in. And that's how we do it, right? So we want everybody to come in, feel comfortable, but we also want everybody to get the knowledge they need to get to the next levels of wealth. And it starts with creating a plan for yourself. Don't be part of that 75%. Make sure you know what's going on. Take control of your financial situation. We talk about this all the time. Everyone's worried about the economies of what's going on. You need to be worried about the economies of the four walls inside of your house, right? And if you can take care of what you can control, you can ensure that you've got a better retirement plan. And I got news for everybody. That's what we specialize in doing, and we're so happy to help you with this. 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I think it's just a really great offer we got today. 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
2: $149 in the Trustdale.com traffic center. Still working hard trying to get this tractor trailer back onto its wheels. Downtown connector, it's southbound at the ramp to Langford Parkway, the end of that long ramp to Langford Parkway eastbound. You can still ramp to Langford Parkway westbound, take Sylvan Road, and get back on the eastbound and access it that way. Right now, that part is blocked. They've been working on it, so I'll let you know when they get it reopened. Stephanie Stallworth, Triple Team Traffic, 95.5 WSB.
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0: Welcome back, Atlanta, to Money Unleashed on 95.5 WSB. I'm Eric Johnson. He's Kyle Allen. We're the vice presidents of Hoffman Financial Group. And now we're going to do my favorite segment. It's called Ask an Expert. So every single week we ask you to send your questions in so Kyle and I can answer them. And this one's from Tim from Ackworth, Kyle. Tim writes, "Hey guys, my wife and I are 62 and she's 60. And we recently retired with about $3.2 million saved. Great job, Tim. We're thinking about buying a lake house for family vacations and eventually spending part of the year there. Financially, we can probably afford it, but how do you evaluate whether a second home fits into a long-term retirement plan?" This is such a fantastic question. I guess the first thing I would tell you, Tim, is I would argue the biggest thing to look at is what type of qualification is the money that we're discussing, right? Is that $3.2 million non-qualified or brokerage money, which would give you the ability to buy a house without paying too much in taxes? Or is it IRA money, right? And the reason why I say that, everybody, is because let's say Tim and his wife have $3.2 million in, you know, IRA funds, right? And they want to take $1 million out to buy a lake house. Well, you're probably going to have to sell about $1.5 million to pay Uncle Sam in order to get the $1 million to get the house. So I don't know a whole lot of people want to spend an extra $500,000 just to satisfy the tax man, Kyle. What do you think about this?
1: Look, I've seen it in different ways. I think it's, to your point, it's very important that you got to understand the taxes. The last thing you want to do is start paying 40 cents on the dollar, right?
0: Yeah, nobody wants to do that.
1: I'll give you the fun side of it, right, because that's kind of a negative one we see. A positive one that I had recently, a guy came in and we were looking at his accounts and we were looking at his retirement plan. And I don't remember every detail, but here's the part I do remember. Once we did the math and we looked at where he was at as far as the equity in his current home, he was looking to move up to Big Canoe, right? And he said, "We've been looking at houses for about $1 million. And I said, "Well, you could look at houses up to $3 million. And he goes, "What?" And I go, "Yeah."
0: How big was that guy's smile?
1: And he was like, "You're kidding me." He's like, "Because I'm having this fight with my wife because she wants this house for $2 million. And I'm telling her we can't afford a $2 million home." I'm like, "Well, you have almost $1 million equity in your current home."
0: Right.
1: "And you have a couple $1 million sort of surplus in what's going on in your accounts. If you took half of that and went and bought a house, there's not a problem there because the kids would get the house." And he's like, "Wow, I could buy a $3 million home?" I'm like, "You could 100% buy a $3 million home." So this is what happens a lot of times. We as advisors talk about allocation and markets and timing and not timing and when in and when out. And in reality, one of the greatest conveniences of having a financial advisor is just the stress relief. You're fighting over this thing, you're arguing about this concept, or you're just confused about how the rules work, and all of a sudden we go, "Hey, by the way, it's different than you think. This is what the taxes are. It's different than what you think. You have more surplus than you need." And so many people are walking around, in my opinion, blind. I used to say at my workshops, going through retirement without having a plan is like driving a car, but somebody duct taped the gauges.
0: Yeah.
1: You can't see the gas. You can't see the oil. You can't see what's going on, how fast you're going. Now, can you drive the car? You can, right? You've driven a car for a long time. You can get it down the road. You got your hands on the steering wheel. You can look out the rearview mirror. You can look out the side mirrors. You kind of know what's going on. But what happens to a car when it runs out of oil?
0: Doesn't run too well, does it?
1: No, sir.
0: No, right? The engine seizes right up.
1: So that's what we do. We're able to come back in and we're able to help you measure the oil. We're able to talk to you about how much gas you have in the car, how much you can spend, if you spend it, how it's going to look from a tax proportion. So the point is, most people are walking around a bit blind. Now, do you have Mr. Google? Yes. And now do you have AI? Yes. But you have to know how to use those tools. I tell people often, you've got to know what to do with what they tell you. So to have a financial advisor, that's what we're able to do. We're able to take all these data points, all these pieces of the puzzle. Because even what you just said, right? You said it with this confidence. You were like, "Don't you know that you got to pay the tax man?"
0: A lot of people don't.
1: A lot of people don't know.
0: A lot of people don't know.
1: They're just looking at their retirement account thing. "Well, I got $1 million in my 401k. Hold on. How you take that out determines how much you have in there.
0: Right. And we talk about this all the time, Kyle. Having the money, yes, that's part of it. But how you distribute the money and how you pay the taxes is another really big part of it. And to your point, you know, we do see positive outcomes of this type of question. I had one 2 days ago. The lady's doing quite well. Husband's doing quite well. She just came in and told me, "Hey, I'm I have a glide path to get out of my job, and they're going to pay me $27,000 a month for the next 10 years. I'm like, wow, that's amazing. She goes, can I buy a lake house? I'm like, well, let's talk about it. So she comes in, and she had about $2 million out to the side that was basically just sitting down in cash, and she was like, what do you think? I'm like, well, do you intend on selling your current piece of property or holding on to it? She goes, we're going to sell it. I'm like, great. And it wasn't a very long conversation, but sometimes even people who know more than most still need that backup of having an advisor being like, yes, your gut is correct. You can't afford this house. You can't have your cake and eat it too. That's why it's so important to have somebody to bounce these big moves off of in order to have the things that you want in retirement.
1: So the takeaway here is you need to build a plan. A lot of times when you think about building a retirement plan, the things you think about would be your taxes. The things you think about would be your paycheck every month. But there's also the fun things that you're going to get to do. There's also the houses that you may get to go buy. There's also the trips to the lake for the family that's going to happen. So to be able to get to that place, we've got to go back to the basics. We've got to block and tackle first. We've got to clear out these things and build that plan. So if you don't have a plan, that's exactly what we do. We've got offices all over the city. We've got advisors ready to go. And here's the best part. We do not charge to build that plan.
0: That's exactly right. And Tim, I want to thank you so much for sending that question in. I'm going to tell you the same thing I'm going to tell everybody else right now. Give us a call. 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
6: At 2 o'clock, I'm Mary Ryan Howarth. Our top story, a new pedestrian bridge over Interstate 85 in DeKalb County is a step closer.
7: The DeSide DeKalb Development Authorities approved a grant of over $580,000 for the city of Brookhaven to move ahead with the design of the bridge. The planned 14-foot wide bridge will create a direct pedestrian and bicycle connection between Emory University's Executive Park and the Peachtree Creek Greenway. This money is in addition to the nearly $16 million in funding from Emory University. Construction is expected to begin in 2028 with completion targeted for 2029. Bill Caiaccio, 95.5 WSB.
6: The city of Stockbridge releases more information on its independent investigation of Mayor Jaden Williams on Friday. In addition to allegations the mayor misused a city purchasing card, he's also accused of sexual misconduct. Because the investigation remains active, the city is not providing any specific evidence. Williams was in court on Friday asking for a temporary injunction blocking his ouster. The Okefenokee Swamp is added to the World Heritage List today at a UN committee meeting in South Korea. Georgia's famous swamp is now in with the likes of the Grand Canyon and the Great Barrier Reef. It's the first World Heritage designation for our state. Despite a cancer diagnosis, a young boy from Blue Ridge keeps his spirits high and remains active with sports and hunting. WSB's Graham Carroll now has Charlie's story.
8: In April 2025, recurring colds and some unexplained leg pain for their 7-year-old son prompted Lacey Sisson and her husband to have Charlie checked out with a doctor, but things took an unexpected turn.
9: He said, I'm going to do labs and we'll call you in a couple days. Well, he ended up calling us that afternoon and was like, you need to get him to Scottish Rite.
8: Some additional tests at Children's led to devastating news.
9: We discovered it was leukemia and it was B-A-L-L.
8: B-cell acute lymphoblastic leukemia is an aggressive blood cancer and the most common form in pediatric patients. Charlie is more than a year into treatment and says it isn't fun, but he knows it's helping him.
10: Well, when I'm at the hospital, I got to put my port in and I have to stay there until my medicine is gone.
8: Treatment included the use of a Blina backpack, which allows kids to remain active while receiving needed medicine.
9: He was still determined to do things, so he was still going hunting with his dad and uncles, and we think he was the first one to ever shoot a deer with the Blina backpack.
10: I had to wear it for 28 days. That's a whole month, and I shot a 7-point buck with it. It was very exciting. My heart was beating fast.
8: Charlie spent his 8th birthday in the hospital, and there have been setbacks along the way.
9: Did have a CSF leak, and he was having really horrific pain in his head and neck. He had to end up laying flat for almost 6 weeks.
8: But he has seen steady improvement since and was even able to play All-Star Baseball this past season. He has a message for other kids like him.
10: I just wanted to say to all the kids out there, if you're at the hospital, just get it done over and you'll be back home.
8: Lacey says Charlie is now entering the maintenance block, which means the worst is behind him.
9: When we are finally done and we get to ring the bell, then we can just help others and raise money for other kids at the hospital and research and medicines to work faster and things like that.
8: For Carathon 2026, I'm Graham Carroll.
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6: 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Let's check in with Stephanie Stallworth in the 24-hour traffic center.
18: Hey, Mayor Ryan, still working to overturn tractor-trailer crash. So on your roll, 7585 southbound, the ramp to Langford Parkway. It took 4 heavy-duty wreckers on scene to get it back onto its wheels. It's only blocking the ramp to eastbound 166. The through lanes of 7585 southbound are all open. Trip time, 18 minutes. Southbound on the connector from 17th Street to Langford Parkway. From the Trustdale.com traffic center, Triple Team Traffic, 95.5 WSB.
19: I'm Channel 2 Action News Chief Meteorologist Brad Nitz. Scattered showers and storms this afternoon and evening. Locally, some heavy downpours. And we'll see those showers and thunderstorms diminish overnight. Only isolated storm coverage on Sunday. Rain chance 30%. Tomorrow's low 73, high 90.
6: It's 85 in Tyrone, 84 in Alpharetta, and 87 degrees in Midtown. 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I'm Mary Ryan Howarth, 95.5 WSB.
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20: Welcome back, Atlanta, to Money Unleashed on 95.5 WSB with Eric Johnson and Kyle Allen from Hoffman Financial Group. And what we're going to talk about now, everybody, is just as important as growing your wealth. It's protecting your wealth. And that's making sure you've got a proper estate plan, right? So obviously making money is a big deal and having money is a big deal, but you need to make sure that when you're not here on this planet any longer, it's going to the right places as quickly, as efficiently as possible. And we see people all the time kind of overlook this. They're like, oh, the kids will figure it out. You know, they'll get it one way or another, right? But I would argue if you're working this hard to protect your family and have a successful retirement that you dream of, then the final and most appropriate step is to make sure that your family also has that too, right?
21: I'm going to talk to baby boomers for a second. I get why baby boomers came in the door, and I think about 10 years ago, the way this joke was always being said. Now, not so much, but people would come in the door and they would say, I'm worried about my retirement. I'm not worried about the kids. I think most people were just running on a rhythm that has existed for thousands of years, which is very few people had large level inheritance. Well, I'd say over the last 5 to 10 years, people are starting to wake up to the fact that the baby boomer generation inherited $4 trillion, but it's going to leave behind somewhere between $80 and $125 trillion.
20: Yeah.
21: So now that it's happening for the first time, I think people are coming to grips with the idea that they're pretty happy. They're not going to run out of money, and they've got to find a way to make this last multiple generations. Because if you think about some of the things, like somebody asked me the other day, said, what's the greatest piece of advice you've ever had? So I'm going to ask you that. You talk about your grandfather and some of the things that he's bestowed on you, right? Now, while you're thinking about it, I'm going to say this, which is he cared enough about you. He cared enough about your father to bestow that information, right? Mm-hmm. So whether it was eat healthy or save your money or buy a house or have a family or, you know, do the right things by your wife, that information was coming to you because they cared about you. Now, I think the baby boomer generation is starting to wake up to the fact that they have this ability financially to do something in a sense of a caretaker. Mm-hmm. Right. So I think it's really important now that we see that these assets are going to be $100-125 trillion going to the next couple of generations. I think it's important that we take the right steps to make sure we do it correctly. Like, it's going to happen.
1: Okay. I have an answer for you now. Oh, I had time to think about it.
21: I gave him some time there, guys.
1: My father and my grandfather both used to say the same thing to me. And it was all designed to make sure you make good choices on a consistent basis. But, and it might seem a little archaic, but I would argue this is probably the best advice I ever got from my grandfather and my father. It was, two bad decisions in a row can leave you in jail or dead. Mm. And I know that sounds, you know, crazy blunt, and it is, but all it was just saying, listen, a bad decision can compound to something even worse if you make two or three bad decisions in a row. So what it taught me was, make good decisions on a consistent basis, and that's how you win at life. What's yours?
21: I'm going to give you mine. So in, I guess in our context here, a bad decision would be to not save. A second bad decision would be not to save
1: and not plan.
21: Yeah, and then the third bad decision would be you didn't save, you didn't invest, and then you didn't build a plan, right? So we're talking about the estate plan. My dad used to say, how do you eat an elephant? And then he would quickly say, a bite at a time. But I was a little kid, and I would always laugh and say, or with a big spoon, right?
1: So got you, Dad.
21: I would argue, you know, when we look at this elephant that you got to bite off, which is your estate plan, there's all these steps, right? So I'm going to take you to the first one. Step one, and it's probably the most obvious. So I want to be clear, right? We're wealth managers. We manage the money inside the trust. We manage the money inside the accounts.
1: Mm-hmm.
21: But the accounts are created and designed by the attorney.
1: Yeah, they're executed by the attorneys. You need an estate attorney to create those estate plans, right?
21: That's right. And so we work with some great ones here in town. They're local. And we've been working for them over a decade. So they're able to sit down and walk you through the different types of trust, the different types of plans, the reasons for different plans, right? So I myself have a trust, right? So I've got a young son, and I've got to be able to design a way in which if something happened to me, those assets go to him,
1: right?
21: Right. So I've had another client come in. They had a special needs child. There's a different type of design there. For some people, you've got a lot of non-qualified assets. Let's say you have three or four houses in other states, and they're crossing different borders and different lines. You've got a different trust for that. So they're able to kind of walk you through, and it's not just any attorney, which I guess there could be attorneys that move back and forth between different types of work. But for us, we work with estate attorneys that come in and specialize in this. So we're, you know, we believe in specialization, right? We're not just asset managers of anything. We manage assets for retirees. We work with estate attorneys that specifically focus on that topic, right? So that's step one.
1: Yeah. So let's hop into step number two. Take stock of your assets. Guys, we've been talking about this forever and ever and ever. What does that mean? Understand what you have. Right? Like when you retire, it's like a business, right? If you're a business owner, you know what I'm talking about. You've got overhead. You've got, you know, employee payroll. You've got accounts receivable, accounts payable. Like you need to understand every facet of your, finger quotations, business or assets so then you can make a plan for them. All right? What's number three, Kyle?
21: Number three is identify key individuals, right? So this is something we talk about often with our current clients. We bring them in, we're doing a review, and one of the things on my sheet, it says, here's your beneficiaries, right? So I just bring it back up. I was working with a nice couple yesterday, and we said, hey, by the way, I don't know if you realize this, but you're going to be in a position where you're going to have multiple millions of dollars. There's going to be this large inheritance. How many people are going to get these, you know, accounts? And they said, well, we've got 8 grandkids and 4 kids. I go, oh, wow. So we've got 12 people that could be in consideration. They go, yes. I go, okay, well, on your beneficiaries, you just named each other. So you just built a primary, right? So husband to wife, wife to husband. Did you think about building a contingent? And they're like, oh, I didn't really think about that, right? So it's identifying the key individuals, right? You're going to have an executor. You're going to have the power of attorney. You're going to have the healthcare power of attorney. You may have the guardian for the children. So there's different key individuals, right? Whether it's just someone within the family that you kind of put in key position to run this, or you've hired an individual to come in and help. There's a lot of different pieces of that puzzle. So you've got to be able to identify those people.
1: That's right. You don't want to put the mailman on there, right? You just want to put, you know, maybe their family members on there. All right, Kyle. Well, the next step is knowing the key documents you're going to need to set up this estate. And I would argue that you have to at least have a idea of what you want in a will, right? So when you set up these types of estate plans, specifically trusts that we're talking about, right? There's obviously different types of trusts, but you create a pour-over will that actually goes inside of that trust. And the way I look at it, my grandfather loved to smoke cigars. I look at it like a cigar box, and that cigar box has the pour-over will inside of it, and it's a living document for the will of the person who's no longer with you, right? And the attorneys literally open up the box and say, all right, Bob wanted this money to go to Eric, this money to go to Kelly, this money to go to Rudy, this one to go to Susie. that is the key document that determines what money goes where and at what disbursement. So you have to have a firm understanding of what that's going to look like before you hop into this.
21: Yeah, and you've got lots of documents, right? Because then you also go into the other side and you look at something like an advanced healthcare directive or a medical power of attorney, right? So I would not do this on your own. I would work with a professional, right? So then we go into step five.
1: Which is managing those documents.
21: Exactly. So it's like, okay, now we figure out what documents. Now we got to go, where do the documents go and how do we do this, right? So when's the last time they were drafted? So did you draft them 30 years ago? You know, are you in a position where there's different changes and adjustments on these laws? Maybe you needed this when you had one marriage and now you have a different marriage, or maybe some people passed away, right? So these things need to be updated. These things need to be cleaned out, and they need to make sure that you're managing them properly. And so sometimes it's just revisiting the discussion.
1: Yeah, and which kind of leads into number six, right? So everyone thinks about, okay, this is where my money is going to go. Well, what if you are incapacitated and you need help making decisions and you're still alive, right? So what about that? Like long-term care, like how are things going to be handled if you have to go to a home or have a nurse take care of you? Like these are also parts of an estate plan that are super critical while you are alive that you also need to handle, because there is a possibility that you aren't capable of making those decisions while you're alive. So you need to have a power of attorney set up and people in place to help make you those decisions moving forward as well.
21: And I think one of the things that, as we were talking about this, the energy and the fervor around the stock choices, the investment choices, is so high, and the energy around something like this is so low.
1: It is so low because they're not thinking about the future. They're thinking about present and what do we have that we've created, not how am I going to give this to somebody else.
21: Which, by the way, it's almost like you saw step number seven, which is keep the plan current.
1: That's right.
21: So one of the biggest pitfalls is not bothering to keep it up to date. Things like a change in marital family, change in assets or financial status, right? So we've got to keep revisiting things. Just like when we talk about our Replace My Paycheck Challenge, you've got to come in and look at that income plan and redo it every so often. You've got to do the same thing on the estate side. So you've got to make sure it's current. You've got to make sure it's up to date. Make sure all the new laws and all the adjustments and all the changes within your family and within the markets and within the government and within the tax laws match.
1: Right. Here's a great example for that. Like, what type of trust you open up is a big deal. So for instance, if you have an irrevocable trust, once that's created, it cannot be changed. Christy and I, we've got a revocable trust, which means we could go in the future and make certain changes. So what do I mean by that? You know, my girls are 12 and 10 years old. We've got directives all the way up till they're about 35. Well, let's say Christy and I are retired. We got gray hair. We got grandbabies and the kids are 40. Well, then we go in and we have to readjust what we said because the things have changed, right? So having the proper trust set up for you and making the proper adjustments along the way is also quite important. So it's a good idea to take a look at what's going on in your life and your trust along the way. I would argue every 5 years, take a look at it.
21: And I think people forget to look at it because they don't understand the benefits. So it's like, okay, I know I need to do that, but what is the trade, right? So if I told you, you got to, you know, walk to the other side of this room and you're going to get a penny, you're like, eh. But if I told you to walk to the other side of this room, you got to pick up $1 million, you're like, oh, I'm running, right? So what are the benefits of doing this? Well, first of all, minimizing your estate taxes, right? So there's a tax liability of doing this incorrectly, avoiding the delays and cost of probate, right? So when you think about somebody having to deal with probate court, this can be a legal process of disturbing a person's assets or distributing a person's assets and settling their debts after they pass, right? Also making healthcare decisions, right? So we touched on it a couple times. There's just certain things that you may want to be in place as far as your health care is concerned. You might want to tackle that when you're in your 60s, not when you're in 90s. And then, of course, in a very simple way, this is lessening the stress on the family during a difficult time. You may have four kids, and three of those kids may really go through a tough time and mom and dad pass away. And sometimes you say, well, they'll be able to handle it. What if some unfortunate thing happened and all of a sudden you end up in a position that no one saw coming? They're dealing with the stress. They're dealing with the worry. Everything that we've worked on as far as trying to build assets, save money, invest well, comes apart.
1: Yeah. And it really all falls down under the thing that we say virtually every show. It's the five P's. Proper planning prevents poor performance. And yes, that applies to your life and applies to your assets, but also applies to how you transfer your assets when you're not here any longer. 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
18: In the Trustdale.com traffic center, 285 West at Riverdale, trying to get things finished up with the crash from the morning, 7585 South ramping to Langford. Got the big tractor trailer onto its wheels and rolled out of there. Not quite done clearing the ramp completely. I'll let you know when that's happening. Otherwise, construction 285 North South at Langford Parkway, two right lanes with delays, also delays on 85 at southbound 985 to Pleasant Hill, two left lanes taken down for the road work. Stephanie Stallworth, Triple Team Traffic, 95.5 WSB.
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25: Unusual delays with the direction of this crash.
3: Updated traffic as often as you need every time you listen.
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27: And the delays are growing out of
24: 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How Atlanta gets there.
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20: 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I'm Eric Johnson, and with me is Kyle Allen. We're the vice presidents of Hoffman Financial Group. What we're going to talk about now in this segment, Kyle, is a mid-year financial checklist, right? So we got a mid-year checklist for everybody to kind of consider when going over your financials, right? So I'm going to start off with number one, and everyone's going to be shocked when I say this. It's review your portfolio. I only say it a billion times a show, right? But you know, what we're talking about here is making sure you have a firm grasp on the assets that you have, how they're performing, and could they be doing better? Could you move things around? Could you, you know, amp up growth? Can you get more defensive? Can you create income? You have to understand what you have first before you can make any appropriate changes to make it better, right? And we always talk about the portfolio X-ray, and that's what we're referring to. Just for everyone else out there that doesn't know, we run a couple different reports for you, a Morningstar report and a quantitative analysis to get this overview of how your assets are operating and how they're going to be working for you in retirement.
21: Yeah, and that's so important. I mean, if you don't know where you are, how are you going to move forward? We were working with somebody the other day, 30% of their assets were in this one stock. That stock has not moved in 5 years.
20: Wow. 5 years?
21: 5 years.
20: Time to cut.
21: Time to cut. When you think about the S&P 500 going up 200% in the last 6 years, it's like, why are we in this stock? And then they said, well, I love this stock. I feel emotionally invested in this stock because I worked at the company. And I go, okay, I'm comfortable with the idea of being into stocks. But are we buying the stock to grow? Or are we buying the stock for the distribution? They said, well, I like that it has a 5% dividend payout. I said, okay, well, we already have 40% of your money in protected assets that are sending you the paycheck that you need. You have a pension, you have Social Securities, and you have a side hustle. And he goes, yeah, I really have more income than I need. I go, okay, if you have more income than you need, then why do we buy this dividend stock? And he goes, yeah, that makes no sense, does it? And I go, no, right? So by understanding the portfolio, understanding the purpose of the assets in the portfolio, then we can start doing active portfolio management to clean that up and get dialed in, right?
20: Yes. So number two, right? Check in on your retirement plan. Well, this is hard to do if you do not know what number one is, right? Or if you don't even have a retirement plan. So,
21: but hold up, Eric, isn't this the same thing? Isn't my portfolio a retirement plan?
20: No. So when people come in here, just to kind of let everyone behind the curtain a little bit,
1: typically they're walking with a growth plan, right? And this is what we get kind of lulled into as human beings, you know, for the 30 or 40 years we're working for other people, right? And so it's, what is the priority? Growth, accumulation, growth, accumulation. That's not a retirement plan, right? A retirement plan is a distribution plan while also still having growth devices still working for you, right? So it's a completely different plan.
21: Which is an interesting thing. If you think about this from the standpoint of somebody that doesn't work in our world, right? I don't know exactly, and I guess we could look it up, what the statistic amount of people who are, you know, I think with 401ks, it's about 45% of people that are contributing to the 401k. So if you're someone who is in the 45%, you're thinking, oh, I'm ahead of everyone else. I'm doing the thing that most people aren't doing. If 55% of people aren't contributing to the 401k, and you are, then you're thinking, I have a plan. Well, that's because you never thought about the fact that at this point in your life, you need a different type of plan, right? Right. So that's the retirement plan. That's the income plan. So how will you send the money back to yourself, right? Are you taking it from your IRA? Are you taking it from your non-qualified account? Are you taking it from your Roth account? And here's the interesting thing. There's not one size that fits all. For some clients, I'm going to say, hey, you need to be pulling your non-qualified money to lower your taxes in the short run. For others, I'm going to say you need to be taking from your qualified assets, your 401k, your IRA, your 403b, because we're going to have tax problems later, and we need to balance some taxes by paying some of them now.
1: Number three is identify tax saving strategies. And Kyle just alluded to a couple of them. And you know, one of my favorites is a Roth conversion in retirement, right? So he nailed it right on the head. Making sure you understand the tax qualifications of your money is also important. I would also argue that making sure you've got money that Uncle Sam gets none of is also very important. So making sure that you can identify these strategies and take advantage of them all the way through retirement is also very important. So what's number four?
21: Number four is revisit your insurance needs. Make sure your policies and coverages are good, beneficiaries are up to date, and explore any other needs that have arisen, right? So one of the things a lot of times people stop thinking about is the need for life insurance, right? So you bought this thing when you're 20 or when you're 30 or when you're 40. We had kids and debts and homes. It's like, okay, do you still need to be paying for your life insurance? What type of life insurance do you have? Do you have term insurance? Do you have whole life? If you have whole life, does it have cash value? If it does have cash value, do you still need that anymore? Of course, some people come in and they're like, I've been told I need to go buy this expensive long-term care policy. We look at their assets and we go, hey, by the way, you've got $5 million. Now you're 60, so you're going to have quite a bit of money because you're only spending $100,000 a year, and Social Security is giving you a supplement on that. So to be blunt, you're not really spending much of your money, which means your money will grow, which means you don't need to put things aside for life insurance.
1: Yeah.
21: Because you have things put aside for life insurance.
1: Yeah, and oftentimes people come in here and they've done a great job, you know, making their portfolio grow. I would argue at some point in time you don't need the life insurance any longer because you're self-insured through great investing. All right, let's talk about number five, refresh your estate plan. Man, we just talked about this. So just like with the insurance, you got to make sure your trusts and your estate plans are constantly up to date because over time, a lot of changes could happen. You need to make sure your estate plan reflects the current plan and what you need to move forward.
21: It almost makes me think of a financial house, right? You've got step one, that's the reviewing and the portfolio. The portfolio is that concrete foundation that you've built your house on. Step two is your retirement plan, right? These are your income strategies, distribution strategies. These are those wooden walls, those rooms that you've built inside of your house. Then you've got your tax saving strategies. Those are going to go on top to make sure that you're covered, to make sure that you're good. That's your roof. Then you've got your insurance needs. You may or may not need these things anymore. So that's your furniture in the different rooms. Maybe that old couch makes no sense anymore. By the way, remember the old couches with the plastic on it?
1: So the ones we weren't allowed to sit on?
21: If you don't need it anymore, take the plastic off or get yourself a new couch because you have the income plan to support it. And then very last, you've got your estate plan. 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
6: At 2:30, I'm Mary Ryan Howarth. Our top story, the stomach bug parasite expands to 9 states in the U.S. Andrew Deinbert has the latest.
32: The outbreak epicenter linked to shredded lettuce from Mexico served at Taco Bell is now expanding. 4 states were added, making it a total of 9. Most of those cases, more than 8,000, are in Michigan, and there have been about 160 hospitalizations. No one has died. The lettuce was distributed by Taylor Farms and sourced from central Mexico. Late Friday, Taylor Farms announcing it had suspended all production from that region.
6: The CDC is reporting more than 12,000 suspected cases. We're hearing Cole Gray's words after his deadly mass shooting at Appalachia High School, as his interviews with the Barrow County Sheriff's Office are played in court on Friday. Gray's notebook revealed a step-by-step plan for that day, speculation about how many people could die, as well as sentiments reading, "Stop, I'm not a killer." Under arrest, he wept and expressed remorse.
33: It hurts my heart, dude. It hurts me to say that that was me doing that.
6: Now 16, he's pleaded guilty to 55 charges. His sentencing hearing resumes Monday morning. 18-year-old man is in custody after a deadly gun deal shootout in Atlanta earlier this year.
34: The DeKalb County Sheriff's Office arrests a suspect in Norcross Thursday. Suspect Brian Ibarra was allegedly involved in a gun sale transaction back in February before he and others started shooting. One person died and 2 others were injured. Ibarra is now being charged with murder and 4 counts of aggravated assault. He is being held without bond at the DeKalb County Jail. Jordan Brown, 95.5 WSB.
6: There's new numbers on housing. Foreclosures are rising nationwide, according to the data. Senior economist at Realtor.com, Joel Berner, says borrowing costs are also going up as the war with Iran continues.
35: The cost of oil makes its way all through the physical goods throughout the economy.
6: Strikes between Saudi Arabia and Iran backed Houthi rebels in Yemen today pose a new front in the Middle East. Good news for drivers this weekend, the closure of I-285 near the Cobb Cloverleaf, originally scheduled to start this Friday and run through Monday, will now start on Friday, August 7th through Monday, August 10th. Also, a new closure is announced for the stretch of I-285 on the west side between Cascade Road and Martin Luther King Jr. Drive. That will happen in the north and southbound lanes beginning next Friday through Monday, August 3rd. It's 2:32.
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8: 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Let's check in with Stephanie Stallworth in the 24-hour traffic center.
9: Hey, Mary Ryan. Traffic crew recalled about that crash on the wet pavement, Highway 120 Dallas Highway at Barrett Parkway. Also, better news in two other crashes. All cleared. 7585 southbound ramping to Langford Parkway and 285 west at Riverdale Road. Construction delays 225 north south at Langford and north of town is 85 south past 985. Stephanie Stallworth from the Trustdale.com traffic center. Triple team traffic 95.5 WSB.
14: I'm Channel 2 Action News Chief Meteorologist Brad Nitz. Hot and muggy with scattered showers and thunderstorms with locally heavy rain this afternoon and evening, drying up overnight. We'll start at 73 Sunday morning, partly cloudy with isolated storms tomorrow. High 90, mostly sunny at 93 on Monday.
8: 85 degrees in Riverdale, 84 in Tucker, and it's 85 right here in Midtown. 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I'm Mary Ryan Howarth, 95.5 WSB.
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20: Welcome back, Atlanta, to Money Unleashed on 95.5 WSB. I'm Eric Johnson. He's Kyle Allen, and we are the vice presidents of Hoffman Financial Group. And what we're going to talk about now, we talk about literally every show, Kyle. That's the 5 P's. So say it with me now. What are they? Proper planning prevents poor performance. Bingo, right? And there are countless Americans out there who are struggling with their financial planning. And one of the biggest reasons we do this show is to provide the insight to help everybody avoid that. So why are so many people struggling, Kyle?
21: Well, there are plenty of reasons, right? But there's something I thought was interesting. Schwab polled 1,000 adults and found that many of them are putting off their financial planning because they believe it's time-consuming and complicated.
20: All right, so let's dig into this. Like, what do you make of that?
21: I guess the first thing I would say is, and I heard this recently, so it makes me think of it, the nervous system will choose a familiar hell and avoid an unfamiliar heaven, right? So the familiar hell is just not doing something. It's just sort of continuing forward. And the unfamiliar heaven would be to sit down, go through the numbers. It's unfamiliar. It's a little scary, even though it'll get you to heaven, even though it'll give you clarity.
20: Basically, it's hard.
21: It's just hard.
20: People think it's hard.
21: It's almost like you're worried that if you sit down and do the financial planning, it'll tell you that you can't retire and there's bad things in the plan.
20: All right, let's break down the results of this study, Kyle. So for starters, many people responded that saving for retirement is more complicated than they'd like. And about two-thirds say they don't have a formal plan. That's a written plan that we talk about. You should have one. 25% don't even have a plan at all.

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2: And that's exciting because now we are a part of the solution.
1: So it kind of sounds like to me, if you're worried about time, don't, because you got an army of people ready to do it for you.
2: Exactly.
1: Is that what I'm hearing?
2: That's exactly right.
1: Fantastic.
2: Now, the second thing that people are saying, right? So the first one is time. The second thing that people are saying is cost. Because another common objection, or maybe just misconception, is that it's too expensive to get an advisor to do this, right? So in their head, they're thinking, okay, you're going to charge us $1,000, $2,000, $4,000, $5,000. It's like, hold on. Some do, but what does it cost here for us?
1: Well, it's no cost and no obligation for the people who give us their time.
2: So it's that simple, right? It's not a lot of time. It's not any cost. We'll do it for free. We're ready. We're here. And this is what we do every day.
1: That's right. And it all starts with a portfolio x-ray. So what does that look like for people? Let me dive into that. It's actually very simple. So when people do call in and ask us to do this no cost, no obligation portfolio x-ray for them, yeah, we're going to need a little information. We're going to ask for your statements so we can analyze them. And we run a couple different reports.
2: And let's pause it there. Why? Why do you want my statements, right? Because, hey, I don't want to tell anybody what I've got in my accounts.
1: Got it. Well, we need to understand what the engine looks like before we can tweak it and fix it.
2: So when you say engine, you're saying, all right, we want to know what types of investments you're in, right? Because I know a lot of people, they say, well, those are my investments. And we want to go into what are your investments?
1: Yeah. So it's not just the bottom line number, like, hey, here are all my investments. It's like, are you in Apple? Are you in Tesla? Are you in warrants? Are you in options? Are you in convertible notes? Are you in a bond fund? Like, we need to know these things because then we can identify what's working, what's not working, and what can be improved upon. And the only way to do that is to get a clear look at it. And yeah, you're going to need your statements for that. But we back it up with a Morningstar report, give you the analytics, and we also give you a quantitative analysis as well. It tackles a bunch of different things. It tackles, you know, what are your allocations? How is it performing? What are the costs and fees to the investments that you have inside of them that you may or may not be aware of? Additionally, do we have some dead money sitting there? Are we over-diversified? Are we under-diversified? There's a lot you can find out by simply just getting an x-ray of what you're investing in now. And then and only then, when you have a full idea of what's in your portfolio, can you make any additional changes to improve upon that?
2: But hold on, and I'm going to throw this out there. Thing, right? If you do this work and you don't charge for it, you're just going to try to sell me something, right?
1: No. This portfolio x-ray, it is no cost, no obligation. You can take it. Like, listen, if you want to come back and hear some of our ideas how to improve what you got, perfect. We'll schedule another appointment. If you don't want to do that, that's up to you.
2: Yeah. So it's easier than we thought. It's less expensive than we thought. So then we go into the last thing. It's just momentum, right? So you're moving along with your day. You're overwhelmed with your day. You've got your kids, you got your grandkids, you got your hobbies, you got all your things. But here's the key for where we are right now. This is the perfect time of the year to stop, take a look, and clean this up. Don't let it be another 6 months. Don't let us wake up at Christmas and realize, oh gosh, I'm another year down, another 6 months passed. Because here's the reality. Whether you're 50, 55, 60, or 65 years old, there's no time like the present, and proper planning can fix this worry, fix this stress. And like I said, there's no cost and there's no obligation. So there is absolutely no excuse to not get on the phone, connect with us, and have us do this, even if you have an advisor, even if you've ran a plan, right? Because you just said 25% of people don't have a plan. That means
1: that's crazy.
2: 60, 70% do have a plan, but they haven't seen it in a while. Okay, we can take your old plan, cross-reference the new plan, and show you what's going on. You mentioned earlier on the show some of the new stocks that are coming to the market. Do you have those new stocks in mind? Are you going to put them in the portfolio? And if you are, what are you going to sell to get them in there, right? So there's always this process of doing the plan, building out the next move, getting ready for the future. And if you haven't looked at this in 6 months, it's time to do that. And we can knock this out quite quickly. Have a cup of coffee, walk through the process, and make sure you're clear moving forward with your plan.
1: That's exactly right. And here's the thing, with all the things we have to think about every single day, wouldn't it be nice to know that you've got a plan for your money that's one less

0: this thing in the back of your mind that's driving you nuts. It's freeing. There's also another group of people that are out there who don't think that they have enough money to constitute a plan. Let's talk about that for a second.
1: I think most people feel this way. I mean, I have people coming to my office with $750,000 or $1 million, and they're saying, I don't have enough money.
0: Which is, that's crazy.
1: Isn't that wild?
0: That's crazy. You could do so much with that.
1: It's just, I think it's Atlanta. Let's just say it. I think this is a big city with a lot of people. I think I saw a statistic that said there are about 14 or 15 of the S&P 500 companies located and headquartered here. So there are a lot of people that are really, really, really wealthy, right? That hockey stick part of the wealth curve. It doesn't matter if you've got 200 grand, 500 grand, a million, 2 million. You always have this thing in the back of your head that says, what would it produce, right? If I stopped working and I didn't have the W-2, what would it produce? And that's exactly what we're talking about. So maybe you haven't gotten to the exact magic number for retirement. Maybe you haven't hit the goal yet, but we can show you how to get to the goal. So if you're somebody who's in Generation X and you're saying, I'm young and I don't have that much money, you probably have a lot more money than you think. And retirement probably takes a lot less money than you think to retire. So let's figure that out, right? Maybe you have 200 grand, but you have 5 years before you're going to retire. Maybe you have 300 grand, but you're picking up an inheritance and that's going to play into the plan. So there's so many angles to this process, whether it's inheritance, pension, real estate, all these different things come together to build that distribution. And so what we find for most people is they're negative on the plan. They're negative on their prospect of being successful. And then once we build it, there's a big smile on their face and they're like, wait, I'm good?
0: You're good.
1: So if you really were to wrap this up in a bow and say, what are we offering? I'm offering clarity. I'm offering the moment where you go, oh.
0: Yeah, where you have that aha moment when you realize you're going to be okay. You know, I'm not sure about everybody out there. You know, how much time is that worth? How much money is that worth? You know, I would argue this is something you do have to pay attention to, and you do need to make the time for it. Just like you make time for your family, just make time for your job, just like you make time for vacations. Making time to make sure that you know that you're going to be okay in retirement is super important to me. It's super important to you, and it's super important for all the people we have the pleasure of walking through retirement.
1: And like we said, the good news is it doesn't cost. You don't have to waste your time. And this idea that you don't have enough money, you do have enough money. You do have enough money. Give us a call. We'll go through this process of walking you through retirement, talking about the future, looking at the taxes, looking at the distribution, looking at the gains, looking at the allocation, and then looking at all the different things that could knock you off this plan. And we'll tighten that up so that you can move forward with the confidence and clarity to know that you have a successful retirement.
0: And when we talk about plan, guys, sometimes it involves multiple plans. Some people come in early and we need to plan for a little bit of growth, right? We have to hit a certain number to where we know we can create income for you guys, right? And that could take 10 years, 5 years, 7 years, 2 years, 2 months. It doesn't matter. But then you transition into an income plan, right? We talk about this all the time. The biggest thing about retirement, Kyle, is income planning. Because when your income goes away, you have to replace it. Those bills don't stop, and they never will. So you have to make sure that you could take care of those bills, yes, every single month, but you got to make sure you got more money coming in than you think. Well, wait a minute, Eric. Why? Because you're going to want to go on cruises. You're going to want to spoil your grandkids. You're going to want to buy a new vehicle, upgrade the kitchen, and you got to have a way to save for it. And that's why making sure that the second part, which is almost as important as the first part, is making sure we replace that income for you guys, but still grow it in retirement too. And that's the trick. So making sure you have a plan, you execute the plan properly, and then you convert to a proper income plan. This is all we're talking about. No cost and no obligation for people. It's more than just, hey, this is where we're at. This is how much money you got. And whenever you make these upgrades, it's amazing how much more efficient you get at work. It's amazing how much better you are at home around your family, the less stress you have in your everyday life. And guys, when that 800-pound gorilla jumps off my client's back and runs out of the office, it's the best feeling you can have as an advisor.
1: And that's right.
0: It's what we're trying to do for people. We want to give you the confidence, the clarity, and the kindness to understand that your portfolio is good enough and it's going to get you through the end of the day for you and your whole family.
1: That's right.
0: And guys, don't think that you need to have multi-millions of dollars to benefit from advisory strategies. 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
2: $2.50 in the Trustdale.com Traffic Center. Got a crash tying things up for you. Northbound lanes of Barrett Parkway past the Dallas Highway. Follow direction on the scene. Stalls been out there for a while. 20 headed eastbound over by MLK in the right lane. And construction delays. 285 on your west side northbound and southbound. They're working at Langford Parkway. Stephanie Stallworth, Triple Team Traffic, 95.5 WSB.
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0: Welcome back, Atlanta, to Money Unleashed on 95.5 WSB. I'm Eric Johnson. He's Kyle Allen, and we are the vice presidents of Hoffman Financial Group. 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Right, Kyle?
1: 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And so the good news is we've got advisors all over the city. We've got offices all over the city ready, willing, and capable to help you make these decisions. So when it comes to how do I pay my taxes and distribution, when it comes to how do I set up my accounts so that I don't lose so much money, when it comes to how do I make sure I have the right thing in the account to make sure I keep up with inflation, that's what we do. We specialize in retirement choices to give you the confidence, the clarity, and the capability to move forward and not worry about the stock market, not worry about the geopolitical concerns, but execute well and live the life you're looking to live in retirement.
0: Well, that's a little bit about Hoffman Financial Group, but why is now a great time to get started with this? I'll tell you why. Because time is the only currency we have as human beings that we spend freely, and we do not know the balance. And the faster you get ahead of something, the faster you can properly plan and prepare for and also take the fear away from retirement. So let's talk about the process of putting these plans together. It all starts with a portfolio x-ray. Very simple. We just analyze completely where you're at and what you're invested in. Because when you're looking at retirement, it's kind of like a map. If you don't know where you are on the map is worthless, right? When we figure out where you are on the map of retirement, then and only then can we create an income plan with tax strategies and fold everything into a full retirement plan that includes legacy and takes you out to age 100, maybe longer if you live that long. And why is that age 100 a big deal? Because we're all living longer. Technology's getting better. Medicine's getting more specialized. And by the way, a lot of people, I wouldn't say all of us, but we're all taking better care of ourselves as well too. So yes, we're going to live a long time. And you got to make sure that we're not outlasting our money.
1: So how do I get started? It makes me think about when I was a kid. I grew up in a small town, and you would go into certain restaurants, and there were thousands of choices, and you were overwhelmed by the simple question, what do I eat? Well, as you walk into retirement, you think of all these different things, and you're thinking to yourself, where do I start? Step one, you need a portfolio x-ray. This will guide you on where you are today. Step two, you need to build an income plan. As Eric always says, in real estate, it's location, location, location. In retirement, it's income, income, income. And the third piece, you need a full retirement plan, a plan that really brings all of this together. It looks at taxes, looks at scenarios, looks at the up and downs of the markets, looks at time, looks at legacy, estate planning, and wraps this together that way you have something solid to hold on to. If you haven't built this plan in a long time, or you've never built this plan, today is the day to get started. I say often at my workshops when I'm talking to people that going through retirement without a financial plan is like driving a car with the gauges all taped up. Yes, you know how to drive the car. You're probably not going to wreck it in the ditch. But if you can't see the gauges, you're going to run out of gas or you might run out of oil. And if you run out of gas or run out of oil, the plan will not get you where you want to go. So step one, portfolio x-ray. Step two, income plan. Step three, full financial plan.
0: All right, everybody, now you know all the steps. 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
0: 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All right, everybody, that's two full hours of great discussion about retirement, what's going on in the world, and how it affects you. Kyle, 2 hours has flown by. What do you say we do it again next week?
1: Same bat channel, same bat time. Each and every week, we're here covering the things of Wall Street, the topics of the day, to make sure you have the confidence, the clarity to move through retirement without worrying about all the things that could get you and having more fun. Whether it's paddleball, spending time with family, we've got you covered. We have your back, and we'll be here next week, ready to go.
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2: 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Individuals should consult with a professional specializing in the field of tax, legal, accounting, or investments regarding the applicability of this information for their situation. Any client experiences discussed during the show are unique to that client. 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
6: At 3 o'clock, I'm Mary Ryan Howarth. Our top story is the weather this afternoon. A strong thunderstorm is moving through parts of south and central Cobb County, as well as northeastern Douglas County, northwestern Clayton County, and south central Fulton County. Winds are getting up to 40 miles per hour with lightning and heavy rain. Channel 2 Action News Chief Meteorologist Brad Nitz has your most accurate and dependable forecast coming up. Wildfires are raging across southern Europe, forcing thousands to evacuate. Marcus Moore reports that more than 200,000 people have evacuated so far.
7: In France, more than 50,000 acres have burned so far, doubling in size in just a day. The biggest fire burns towards Bordeaux, smoke already seen over the city, as residents and tourists across the popular vacation region have been forced to flee.
8: There's nowhere to go. The roads are shut. The police told me to stay.
7: Tennessean Rebecca Pappen and her two children on vacation in nearby Biscarrosa. Fast-moving flames made it too dangerous for them to leave.
6: Strikes between Saudi Arabia and Houthi rebels could mean a new angle in war with Iran. Matt Rivers reports President Trump met with top advisors yesterday to talk about his options on Iran.
9: The Houthis said that they were going to impose what they called a maritime embargo on Saudi oil exports transiting the Red Sea down through the Strait of Bab el-Mandeb at the southern tip of the Red Sea. And to that end, they've attacked multiple Saudi tankers over the last few days to try and enforce that embargo. In response to that, the Saudi military launching new strikes against Houthi targets inside of Yemen. And just today, the Houthis saying that they're trying to strike back against the Saudis.
6: But no strikes from the U.S. overnight in the Middle East for the first time in nearly 2 weeks. For the first time, survivors of the Appalachian High School shooting of 2024 heard from the shooter who took four lives that day.
10: Oh, my God.
11: In the minutes after the shooting, then 14-year-old Colt Gray sobbed and apologized for his deadly attack. In interviews with Barrow County Sheriff's Investigator Jason Smith, Gray said he'd heard voices egging him on. Smith read from Gray's notebook, which laid out his planned movements that morning and what he apparently expected as its aftermath.
12: He states classroom, 15 to 17 killed, injured 2 to 3.
11: Yet on another page, Gray also wrote, "Stop, I'm not a killer," and he told the deputy he did reconsider his idea. Veronica Waters, 95.5 WSB.
6: Stockbridge Mayor Jaden Williams files a temporary injunction on Friday to stop the city council from imposing restrictions against him until an investigation into his spending is complete. The city alleges the mayor misused a city purchasing card. Williams says the purchases were part of an effort to attract businesses to the city. The city also says there are allegations of sexual misconduct. The mayor says the old guard has made it a priority to get rid of him because he is so young. New money is approved for the next phase of a pedestrian bridge over I-85 in DeKalb County.
13: A grant of more than $580,000 approved by the Decide DeKalb Development Authority will allow the city of Brookhaven to move ahead with the design of the bridge. The 14-foot wide bridge will connect Executive Park, Emory, and the Peachtree Creek Greenway, providing a dedicated route for pedestrians and bike riders above one of Metro Atlanta's busiest interstate corridors. Emory University is already providing nearly $16 million in funding. The plan is to start construction in 2028 with completion targeted for 2029. Bill Caiaccio, 95.5 WSB.
6: 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Live team coverage of traffic and weather is up next.
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6: It's 3:06, time now for live team coverage of traffic and weather. We have Stephanie Stallworth in the WSB 24-Hour Traffic Center.
25: Hey, Mary Ryan, Stall 20 West over by MLK. Takes the right lane, causing some delays for you there. Not too bad out of Stonecrest on I-20 heading westbound over towards 285. Had the incident South Hairston right near Covington Highway. Also northbound Barrett Parkway, that crash ties things up for you. Past Dallas Highway, follow direction on the scene. From the Trustdale.com Traffic Center, Triple Team Traffic, 95.5 WSB.
26: I'm Channel 2 Action News Chief Meteorologist Brad Nitz. Scattered showers and storms this afternoon and evening. Locally, some heavy downpours. And we'll see those showers and thunderstorms diminish overnight. Only isolated storm coverage on Sunday. Rain chance 30%. Tomorrow's low 73, high 90.
6: 83 degrees in Douglasville, 85 in Decatur, and it's 85 in Midtown. 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I'm Mary Ryan Howarth, 95.5 WSB.
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1: 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If you have questions, we talk retirement because that's what the team at Nicholas Wealth is all about, helping you figure out where you are on that road, right? I think we've got enough. I hope we've got enough. Can we retire? Well, when? Do we have enough? Are we going to be okay? That's a big question. Will our money last as long as we need it to? 678-990-8500. Again, no cost for this whatsoever. No obligation, no pressure, no judgment. The team is here to help if they can. They don't know if they can help you until you reach out. It is 678-990-8500. I think the number one thing is you get clarity. You call them to figure out where you are, and then maybe it goes further, but maybe that's it. And you just have some questions. They give you some answers. Are you a good fit to work with Nicholas Wealth? It's got to be a good fit for you, and it's got to be a good fit for them. 678-990-8500. Aaron, welcome. How are you?
2: Hey, Mark. Doing well, man. Always happy to be on the show.
1: So we're going to talk about something we've talked about in different forms, I think, over the years, because there's always some study. I think you get to the summer and things are slowing down a little bit. Not as exciting. So there's always new studies. This one comes from Northwest Mutual. And we've talked about the old number used to be you need $1 million to be able to retire. Even then, we said, well, there certainly are people that can't retire on $1 million, and there are certainly people that don't need $1 million. Well, the new study from Northwest Mutual says Americans now believe they need $1.46 million to retire comfortably. So that could be true for you. It may not be true for you. You might need way more. You might need way less. But that's a jump. That $1.46 million is a jump of more than 15% from last year's estimate. Nearly half of Americans also don't feel ready to retire, and almost half fear that they will outlive their savings. So I guess first, Aaron, what's your take on the almost $1.5 million needed to retire comfortably?
2: You know, Mark, this is a number that you know, constantly gets thrown around. And I mean, it gets adjusted just about every year. You know, sometimes it's a big jump like we've seen from last year to this year. Sometimes it stays relatively consistent. But to me, Mark, it's just a headline. It's just meant to attract attention. You know, maybe it encourages investors and savers to continue to save and save more. Saving more never hurts. It certainly helps a retirement plan to save more, but there's not a magic number out there. There's not a one-size-fits-all number that says, hey, no matter what you're spending, no matter what your lifestyle is, as long as you've got $1.46 million, you're going to have a great retirement. You know, we certainly have families and individuals that have done that well and saved that much for retirement. And some have amazing plans with that number. And some plans are actually still a little tight with that number. And so there's not a magic number. What matters more is not how big your portfolio is. It's really what your portfolio needs to do for you in retirement. How much income you need to produce. What your lifestyle is. How much you're spending in retirement. That's what matters more in a retirement plan.
1: So what about this other part of this Northwest Mutual study that so many Americans feel that they won't be ready to retire? Do you think that's financial or is it emotional or is it a combination of the two?
2: I definitely think it's a combination of the two. You know, there are many custodians, many investment firms out there produce studies around, you know, how much people have saved, what the target is for how much they want to have saved by retirement. And no matter which metric you're looking at, across the board, the average saver right now is behind the curve of what the magic number is, of what the targets are for retirement there. And so, but two, I just think from an emotional side of things, we spend the majority of our lives in the accumulation stage, building our wealth, raising families, getting ready for retirement. And eventually there comes a day where, you know, unfortunately, sometimes by force, if you're let go from a company, you know, around retirement age, or by choice, when you get to the point where you're just done working and you want to start enjoying retirement, you get to a point where you're no longer accumulating your wealth. And now you have to rely on the hard work you've done and what you've saved to provide for your lifestyle. And that's not an easy shift. to go from saving, building, to all of a sudden now you're distributing your wealth. And the investment game from accumulating your wealth and building your wealth to distributing that same wealth to you is a completely different ballgame. The mindset has to shift as you get ready for that. And so for listeners on the show today, you know, many of you have been tuning into the show for a long time, but maybe we've got some new listeners to the show today. I want to throw out a complimentary offer here. It's a $1,000 value. Maybe you're still working and you're getting ready to retire and you've seen that study of what the magic number is. And, you know, you want to make sure you're on track, maybe hit that number. You just want to know, are you on track to retire when you want to retire? We're going to build out a complimentary cash flow projection that takes into account all your information, how much your income is today, how much your income might need to be when you get to retirement, what you're contributing today for retirement, or maybe you're already in retired. You want to know, can I still stay retired confidently? Call that number, 678-990-8500. 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
1: So we're talking about, with Aaron Jones of Nicholas Wealth Management, and I'm Mark Kelly, we're talking about a study from Northwest Mutual that said, hey, looks like the new number for people to be able to retire comfortably is 1.46 million. Well, we certainly know some need more, some need less. Everybody's situation is unique. And one of the other things they talked about were the fact that a lot of people in this study from Northwest Mutual said, holy cow, I'm really thinking I'm going to get to the age of 100. And we know that's one of the fastest growing groups, centenarians, those getting to 100. So more and more people are reaching that age. Longevity is a big deal when it comes to retirement planning. So you've got to, you know, build that plan out maybe to 100. But a lot of people think, ah, come on, Aaron, I'm not going to live past 82. I've never had anybody in my family live past that. But because generations, typically the next one's going to live a little bit longer than the previous one. And so a lot of folks think they're going to hit the age of 100. How does living longer change the planning?
2: Yeah, Mark. And for us, it really doesn't change the planning. We've always started with our foundation of financial planning, building out a retirement plan that lasts all the way out to age 100, not just 85, not just 90. With all the medical advancements that we're already seeing, I don't think personally that trend is going to slow down anytime soon. I think, you know, the coming generations are likely to live a lot longer and stay healthier and live, you know, maybe even more expensive lifestyles than the previous generations. And so we do like to see income plans that can run out, certainly as long as needed, but definitely for us, a passing plan is all the way out to age 100. But again, when we think about this magic number, when we think about, you know, how much we really need to have saved for retirement, for us, it's not a savings target that we want to hit. It's understanding what lifestyle we want to live as we get to retirement. Because not everybody lives the same lifestyle. You know, we have clients that want to travel multiple times a year. We have clients whose family is all close by to them and, you know, they traveled for work and have really experienced all they wanted to experience. They much rather live a, you know, local, comfortable, peaceful lifestyle here in the state of Georgia. And so there's no wrong lifestyle of what you may want to, you know, may want to live. You know, I think we want to, you know, communicate what our values are and what we believe is important and want to help you accomplish the things you want to do in retirement as well. And so when you think about retirement, it's more about finding out how much income you need to maintain a lifestyle you want to live, to enjoy the things that you've worked so hard to do in your lifetime, to continue to do those things well into your retirement years as well. And that's what helps us determine, okay, if we're going to spend this amount of money as we get ready for retirement, how much then do we need to save for retirement based on maybe how much your Social Security benefits are going to be? You know, if you're one of the lucky few that still has a pension, maybe you're a teacher, you've worked for the government, certain organizations that still have pensions around. Maybe you're going to have one of, you know, a pension. Maybe you've got some rental income that can provide for some income in retirement. Whatever your income sources are outside of the portfolio, that helps us establish how much more income the portfolio is going to need to help accomplish that lifestyle. So again, for listeners on the show today, in order to prepare for this, what we start out by doing is building an income plan, a retirement cash flow projection. And for our listeners of the show today, we're going to throw out a complimentary offer for the income plan. Again, it's a $1,000 value, completely complimentary. If you call that number today, 678-990-8500. Again, a complimentary cash flow projection to see if you're on the right track or if we need to, you know, come up with a new game plan to get you on track. 678-990-8500.
1: So, Aaron, you have two youngsters, Theo and Tatum. Are you going to have to plan for them to get to 110, 120?
2: We might have to. We might have to. You know, the Bible talks about how we may never make it past 120 again, but I think certainly my son's generations could be a generation that, you know, live a very healthy lifestyle all the way out to age 100. We'll see where the medical advances lead us from here.
1: Yeah, I think I saw a study a couple years ago that said somebody is born that will hit the age of 120. That's crazy. But all right, back to this study from Northwest Mutual. Another part of this study said that 1 in 3 Americans doubt Social Security will even be there for them. We know there's a lot of issues with Social Security and Medicare, but what do you think of that? 1 in 3 don't think they'll even get Social Security.
2: Yeah, you know, Mark, we talked about the show, you know, a couple times before, and I think there's a fair concern here. You know, I never put it past our government to wait until the last possible moment to come up with some solution that doesn't really fix the problem, but somehow defers it just a little bit longer down the line until the next administration or a future administration can deal with it by then. You know, no administration wants to be the administration to make a significant change for government benefits that are already on the books. You know, when we think about this Social Security trust fund that a lot of people point to, you know, the trust fund, the current estimates are that that benefit might run out, that trust fund might run out by the end of 2032. So I doubt President Trump and his administration are going to do much with the Social Security benefits system right now. But the next administration is going to have to start talking about it, because at the end of their administration, they might start getting that tail end of that trust fund. They're going to have to come up with a solution to either change how the benefits are calculated, change how much of the benefit that gets paid out, maybe change again when the start date is or how long you can collect it. There's lots of things they could do, but I do think it's wise for people to be prepared for what life might look like if Social Security benefits get trimmed. I think for the current generations that are either on Social Security or, you know, within 5 to 10 years of claiming Social Security, I would be very surprised if their benefits evaporated and they never got to claim the benefits from the taxes they've paid into for their entire careers. But certainly for my generation, for my son's generations, I am planning for a world where Social Security benefits are not there one day. You know, they were never meant to be the benefits that they've morphed into today. If you think back to when those benefits started back in the 1940s, they were never meant to be this crutch where I believe the new studies are 50% of people who retire on just Social Security benefits alone. The system was never meant to be that. It was meant to be a supplement to your income. But with the way the math is right now, the math does not math for the taxes that we pay into for Social Security benefits and the income that our government pays out to our retirees to claim those same benefits. So I know they're going to have to do something. So some of the planning that we do is preparing their retirement for those current benefits getting trimmed by a specific amount based on their plans. And so maybe you've got some concerns about Social Security. Maybe you've got some concerns about, hey, are you on the right track? Are you ready? You know, do you think you're going to be ready to retire when you'd like to retire? Maybe you're in retirement. You feel like you've done a great job, but you've had some doubts creep in there. Call that number today, 678-990-8500. We're going to throw in a complimentary cash flow projection to see if you're on the right track and see if you can either stay or be retired confidently. 678-990-8500.
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25: 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Crashing Cobb still ties up the Barrett Parkway between Burnt Hickory and Dallas Highway. Follow direction on the scene for you there. Delays on the 85 corridor headed southbound. Going to get past 985 down the Pleasant Hill Road. And it was construction for you there. That's why it's so slow. Stephanie Stallworth, Triple Team Traffic, 95.5 WSB.
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1: 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And as Aaron has said, you can always call them with questions. You want to walk through that income test, if you will. See where your money's going to come from. How much do you need? It's 678-990-8500. So we're talking about this Northwest Mutual study that said you need about $1.5 million to be able to retire. We know that that is just a number. Some need more, some need less. Everybody's situation is unique. But rules of thumb, how do they play in? There's the 4% rule, the rule of 100.
2: Yeah, you know, so if you think about it, Mark, there's a bunch of different ways you could calculate these numbers. But the 25 times your yearly spending is just the 4% rule, but calculated the opposite way. It's still just 4% a year from your portfolio. It's just a matter of how you get there. And so both of these, you know, whichever way you calculate it, can be a helpful guideline that says, hey, in most market environments, you know, there are some general benchmarks, some general guidelines that with a well-constructed portfolio should be able to accomplish for you, the 4% rule being one of them. And so for listeners on the show today who may not be familiar with this rule, basically take how much you saved or maybe how much you expect to save by the time you get to retirement, multiply it by 4%, and that'll tell you what a relatively reasonable or safe withdrawal rule could be. So if you saved $1.5 million for retirement, then yeah, you can reasonably withdraw $60,000 a year. And in our opinion, if it's well constructed, you shouldn't touch much of your principal over the course of your retirement years, drawing $60,000 out a year, right? If you save $3 million for retirement, that number can go up to 120. If you save $500,000 for retirement, that can be reduced to about 20,000. But it's a general guideline that helps you determine, okay, if I have saved this much as I get ready to retire, I should be able to generate this much every single year from my portfolio pretty consistently in times of good markets and times of bad markets with a well-constructed portfolio without touching much of my principal over time in retirement. Even whether we're talking about how much, you know, the studies tell you should save or what a, you know, reasonable withdrawal rule can be, these aren't magic numbers. 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
6: At 3:30, I'm Mary Ryan Howarth. Our top story, the latest in the conflict with Iran. Yemen's Iran-backed Houthi rebels fired missiles and drones at Saudi Arabia after Saudi Arabia struck Yemen. The U.S. and Iran are vying for control of the Strait of Hormuz, but no new U.S. strikes overnight for the first time in nearly 2 weeks. Cases of the stomach parasite are continuing to rise across the country. Andrew Dimebert has the latest on what's being done.
16: The lettuce was distributed by Taylor Farms and sourced from central Mexico. Late Friday, Taylor Farms announcing it had suspended all production from that region. Previously, the shutdown was limited to iceberg lettuce implicated in the outbreak and a voluntary recall in 27 states for other iceberg lettuce products out of an abundance of caution.
6: The CDC is reporting more than 12,000 suspected cases in 9 states. A convicted felon with an extensive history with law enforcement is back behind bars after Atlanta police arrest him as a homicide suspect. APD took Cameron Longino into custody on Friday for a shooting that happened in December on Allegheny Street. He's charged with murder and theft by taking auto, but Longino has been arrested 12 different times, according to Atlanta police, on a number of charges, including cruelty to children and possession of methamphetamine. A business owner is wanted in connection with an illegal tire dumping investigation in Carroll County.
17: The investigation comes after Villa Rica residents reported tires dumped illegally in the area. Investigators identified 31-year-old Jacob Ward as the primary suspect leading the operation. Officials say Ward collected tires through the business Jacob's Tire Recycling and dumped them throughout Carroll County. He's now facing 4 felony violations of unlawful dumping in Georgia. As the investigation continues, the Carroll County Sheriff's Office asked for anyone with information about where Ward is to contact their department. Jordan Brown, 95.5 WSB.
6: A fifth-generation logger, Troy Jackson, is the new nominee for U.S. Senate in Maine. He'll take on Republican Senator Susan Collins in November. Jackson thanked his party at the Democratic Convention.
19: This is the absolute honor of my life to accept the Democratic nomination for the U.S. Senate.
6: Democrats' first choice, Graham Plattner, suspended his campaign after a growing number of sexual misconduct accusations came out against him. It's 3:32.
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6: It's 3:34, time now for live team coverage of traffic and weather. Let's check in with Stephanie Stallworth in the 24-hour traffic center.
25: Hey, Mayor Ryan, getting busier on that downtown ride, 7585 north-south. Almost fully loaded here, northbound 25 minutes, Langford Parkway, heading up to 17th Street, had an issue as you head up towards Edgewood. Also, it was southbound 17th Street, down through the Langford Parkway, 166. That's 23 minutes on that southbound ride. From the Trustdale.com traffic center, triple team traffic, 95.5 WSB.
26: I'm Channel 2 Action News Chief Meteorologist Brad Nitz. Hot and muggy with scattered showers and thunderstorms with locally heavy rain this afternoon and evening, drying up overnight. We'll start at 73 Sunday morning, partly cloudy with isolated storms tomorrow. High 90, mostly sunny at 93 on Monday.
6: 86 in Conyers, 83 in Roswell, and it's 84 degrees in Midtown. More news at 4 o'clock. Breaking news when it happens. I'm Mary Ryan Howarth, 95.5 WSB.
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1: 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You can always call with questions. You want to figure out where you are. Boy, can we retire? Do we have enough? Is it going to last as long as we need it? 678-990-8500, 678-990-8500. So today we're going to talk about, in this segment, we're going to talk about something that nobody wants to think about, but it's a fact of life. We're talking about the loss of a spouse, specifically really what it can mean for your finances. It's not a topic that anyone ever wants to think about it, but it is so important. So here we go, Aaron. We're going to start simple. What is the first thing someone should consider doing or avoid doing when they lose their spouse? And you've gone through this because you're a retirement planner, so you deal with this probably more than you would like.
2: Yeah, for sure, Mark. You know, just knowing the situations our clients in, you know, this is one of the reasons why we love doing what we do, because this is a heavy topic. It's a hard topic, but it's one of the most important things that we can help people plan for, because you never want to have to plan for it. You know, it's very hard to even think about a situation like this, but we see it happen time and time again with the families and individuals that we serve here. And, you know, sometimes it's expected, maybe because of health complications, but other times, and more often than not, it's a surprise where we never hoped for it, we never expected it, but it happens. You know, sometimes it happens much earlier in retirement than you ever expected. Sometimes it can happen later in retirement, but the surviving spouse can still live a lot longer after the one that's passed away. And so while it's a hard topic to think about, it's a painful topic to plan for, it's something that I want to make sure that everyone is prepared for in the event that it may happen. And so whenever you lose a loved one, particularly a spouse, one of the things I like to encourage, you know, the families and individuals that work with us is number one, most important thing, be very patient. Do not try to figure out exactly what life looks like day one. Do not try to make big investment decisions. Don't worry about trying to sell a home. Just be very patient. First part of there is just get organized. There are some big changes that are going to happen very quickly when a loved one passes away. Number one, most of the time income is going to get cut. You know, if both of you were claiming Social Security benefits, okay, well, one of the Social Security benefits is now going to go away. The larger Social Security benefit will stay intact. This is somewhat dependent on the surviving spouse's age exactly. But if you were both already claiming Social Security benefits, the larger Social Security benefit will remain intact, but that does mean the smaller Social Security benefit is no longer going to be there. You know, maybe they had some disability benefits, maybe they had pension benefits. It's important to check ahead of time if there is a spousal

0: one, be very patient. Don't rush into any decisions. But number two, get organized. You know, that doesn't have to happen day one, doesn't really need to happen, you know, month two or three. But it's important to take that first year after a loved one passes away to just get organized, reorient yourself, you know, figure out what you want life to look like going forward after that loved one has passed away.
1: There's so many moving parts when it comes to this. Obviously, the emotional trauma of losing somebody that you've been with for 50 years, for example. And we all know that grandma would do everything she could to make grandpa as comfortable as possible, right? And with no regard to herself. So that's also part of what the team at Nicholas Wealth does, is we got to make sure that the surviving spouse is going to be okay as well, because it's easy to not be, certainly emotionally, but also financially. And you mentioned the fact that you lose the lower of the two Social Securities, you might lose some or all of a pension. Bills don't get cut in half. They go down a little bit because now you're feeding for one instead of two and so forth, but the bills stay the same, basically. One of the crazy parts of this, though, besides the emotional side, which is the number one thing to consider, I think, Aaron, is the fact that this is one of the biggest tax hits you will ever take in your life. You're going to go from married to single, and now you're going to go, well, wait, I'm getting less income, but I'm paying more in taxes. How does that work?
0: And this is a painful shift, Mark, because the married family jointly brackets are some of the most favorable tax brackets that we have, dollar for income. And when you shift, you know, God forbid it never happens, but in the event that it does, if you shift from married family jointly brackets down to single brackets, and you need a relatively similar amount of income, well, that same income doesn't go quite as far because of the additional taxes now for those same dollars from single tax brackets. And so this is one of the things that we build out of the tax strategies that we implement. You know, as financial advisors, a lot of what we do is we just help our clients manage risk. Now, there are many different types of risk that might exist out there. Obviously, the bigger one that what most people think about is investment risk. You know, a lot of people think about tax risk in their portfolio. You know, income risk, we think about things like pension benefits, Social Security benefits, et cetera. But one of the things I think people do lose sight of is spousal risk. And that particularly the tax changes of going from both spouses, alive and well in retirement to only one spouse now being here. This is something I don't want people to lose sight of. This is very relevant, you know, for the financial planning I do for my family, you know, just making sure that in the event that I'm not here for my family, then my spouse is able to continue to take care of our family without the financial pressures that typically happen in their shifts. And so, especially for our clients here, when we think about the tax strategies that we're implementing today, you know, we've talked about Roth conversions on the show a lot before. Roth conversions, certainly I want to make sure it can benefit both spouses in their lifetimes and certainly for their inheritance one day as well. But Roth conversions can be a good strategy to help protect from the spousal risk idea. In the event that one spouse is no longer here and we do shift from married filing jointly brackets to single tax brackets, doing Roth conversions ahead of time can help make sure the income that still need to be generated can be done more tax efficiently if more of the income can be generated from Roth IRAs, which we have to put after-tax dollars in to get into a Roth IRA, whether through contributions while we're working if we're eligible for that, or through conversions if we don't have income to contribute to get money into a Roth IRA. But it can help have more tax-efficient income in the event that a spouse is no longer here and we shift to those single filer tax brackets.
1: 678-990-8500. If you'd like to talk with Aaron and the team at Nicholas Wealth Management about this, the key is you need a plan. You need a plan before this happens. If you didn't have a plan and all of a sudden your spouse passes away, now your head is swimming, you're emotionally traumatized. There's so many moving parts here. This is why you do this before something like this might happen. Now, sometimes that's not possible, right? Something happens totally unexpected. But the idea is sit down with the retirement planning team and have this conversation. 678-990-8500. No cost to you. 678-990-8500. And a lot of people do call because they wonder, well, what would happen if I'm not here? What happens to my family? That's a big reason to talk with the team, too. I mean, that's one of the main reasons people call. 678-990-8500. So let's talk about, Aaron, maybe some of the things we should do before that day happens when we lose a spouse. We need to make sure beneficiaries are right. The Secure Act changed the stretch IRA, different to a spouse than to heirs. I mean, walk us through some of those kind of things we should do beforehand.
0: Yeah, so a lot of the prep entails just, again, that organization, right? Understanding in the event that this happened, what's going to be consistent and what may change. So obviously, Social Security benefits, before turning on Social Security benefits, again,

0: A variable here is what happens to our benefits in the event one of us passes away. You want to make sure that ID is involved in the decision of when to turn on Social Security benefits. So understanding which of your benefits is still going to be around in the event that one spouse is no longer here. If you do have a pension benefit, you know, if you're preparing to turn on that benefit, consider the spousal option. You know, it is a reduced benefit typically if you're going to have a spousal benefit on your pension, but that's going to help plan for the event of a spouse no longer being here. We can do the math to see maybe it is worth it to take the larger benefit, you know, but I love my wife dearly and I do want to make sure she's protected. So where my values lean, I do like considering to take that spousal benefit, even though it's a reduced benefit. It's helpful to review expenses, you know, particularly if there are debts involved, even in retirement. Maybe you still have a mortgage. Maybe you've got some car loans you're still paying off. You know, God forbid you've got credit cards you're still paying off. But it is important to determine what debts might still be around. Because if you do have that mortgage, well, whether one spouse is here or both spouses are here, that mortgage is going to be around no matter what. So that's a good example of some expenses that are not going to be reduced even if a spouse passes away. So it's helpful to review your expenses and have a plan for what expenses might look like in the event one spouse is no longer here, right? And then it's also important to see, hey, like, you know, do you value different things as couples? You know, my wife and I have very similar values, but we have different hobbies. And so, you know, that those hobbies might have a different priority if one spouse is no longer here. That may require less expenses, maybe requires more expenses in the event the spouse is no longer here.
1: You need to make sure also that beneficiaries are done correctly, right? Things happen. People, you know, like me, I have my mom on there. Well, my mom may not be here much longer. She's in the hospital right now. So that may be something I have to change, but those are the kind of things you have to be aware of, right?
0: So it's one of the most important things I want to make sure our listeners are aware of on the show today. Beneficiary statements on your investment account will bypass your updated will and even a trust they've established in place. And so probably number one priority here, review your investment accounts. Make sure at a minimum you have a primary beneficiary on those investment accounts. You know, most often for spouses, that's each other. But I also encourage people to at least have a contingent beneficiary as well. Maybe you and your spouse are getting ready to go on a trip. God forbid there's an emergency or accident that happens on that trip. If both spouses were to pass away, you don't want your hard-earned dollars from your estate tied up in probate court because there was not a contingent beneficiary also listed in those accounts. So you can put a primary beneficiary, the money, the person where you want that money to go to first. But in the event that both of you passed away around the same time, then adding a contingent beneficiary or maybe multiple, if you maybe got multiple kids, maybe you've got some charities or organizations you want to support, having some contingent beneficiaries are also a very helpful estate strategy as well. Thankfully, even with updated inherited IRA laws, spouses can treat IRAs as their own. They do not have any type of required timeline other than the normal required minimum distributions when you reach age 73 for some of our listeners, or if you're phased up to age 75, you want to be prepared for those, but nothing until that date, even if your spouse passes away before that date. For any non-spouses out there that may be prepared to inherit IRAs or 401k accounts, just remember you do have that 10-year timeline for inherited IRAs where the money has to be depleted throughout the 10-year period of inherited IRAs. There's a lot of moving pieces when a loved one passes away. The last thing you want to have to do is to try to figure out what finances might look like, which is why we encourage our clients to do some of the planning ahead of time as much as you can. Not because we ever hope or expect this to happen, but in the event that it does, we want to be prepared for it. Maybe you handle all the finances for your family and your spouse is involved, but you make most of the decisions and you're looking for a partner to help continue to make good decisions and to help your spouse make those great decisions. 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We'd be honored to see if we're a good fit for each other and can help each of the partners there continue to have a wonderful retirement. 678-990-8500.
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3: 349 at the Trustdale.com Traffic Center. It's downtown connector northbound near the John Lewis Freedom Parkway. Had a stall there, initially took the center lane. That's why you're extra slow coming up from Langford Parkway. Rain on the south side, slowing you down as you head between Stockbridge and McDonough. And the stall 20 east at MLK, that's been cleared, as well as the crash Barrett Parkway between Burke Hickory and Dallas Highway. Stephanie Stallworth, Triple Team Traffic, 95.5 WSB.
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12: Man, I love this place. I've been circling here since I was a kid. Now, seeing my grandson out on the water, it means everything to me. 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
1: 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So you do have that opportunity to find that. More information on those on the website, nicholaswealth.com. If you want to sit down with the team just to figure out where you are, get some clarity into your retirement picture. Boy, I think we've got enough. I hope we've got enough. You just don't know. Get some clarity. Talk with the team. They're certainly here to help. There's no cost to do so. 678-990-8500, 678-990-8500. I'm Mark Elliott. Glad you've been with us today. Aaron, I'm going to pass it over to you. Always a pleasure. I'll let you wrap up today's show.
0: As always, I do want to end with a verse, and I want to pick out a verse from Colossians 3:12. This is just such an encouraging verse. You know, the verse says, "Put on then, as God's chosen ones, holy and beloved, compassionate hearts, kindness, humility, meekness, and patience." You know, there are many wonderful fruits of the spirits out there. There's many other, you know, encouraging verses in the Bible today, but this verse just stuck out to me this morning. I was reading the word. Just put on then as God's chosen ones, holy and beloved, compassionate hearts, kindness, humility, meekness, and patience. You know, sometimes life can, you know, be busy. Life can be stressful at times. You know, we've talked about losing a loved one today. You know, life can throw a lot of curveballs our way, you know, that can you know, cause stress and pain in our emotions today. But, you know, the word is just filled with great encouragement that through it all, you know, to uphold the fruits of the spirits, and, you know, specifically in the verse today, kindness, humility, meekness, and patience. So I just want to encourage our listeners with that on the show today. But of course, if you have any concerns about your retirement plan, you know, there's many things we talked about on the show today. You know, maybe you're looking for a partner to help make decisions in the event that you were not here for your spouse to help make those decisions. Call that number today, 678-990-8500. We'll be honored to walk through our Retire Ready process and see if we're a good fit for each other. 678-990-8500. As always, thanks for tuning in, and we'll see you next week.
14: 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This presentation has been provided for informational purposes only and is not intended as legal or investment advice or recommendation of any particular security or strategy. The investment strategy and themes discussed herein may be unsuitable for investors depending on their specific investment objectives and financial situation. Information obtained from third-party sources is believed to be reliable, though its accuracy is not guaranteed. Opinions expressed in this commentary reflect subjective judgments of the author based on conditions at the time of publication and are subject to change without notice. Past performance is not indicative of future results. Eric Erickson was paid $450 for his endorsement.
15: 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The opinions and facts you heard were that of the host and callers and not that of 95.5 WSB.
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4: At 4 o'clock, I'm Mary Ryan Howarth. Our top story, a new pedestrian bridge over Interstate 85 in DeKalb County is a step closer.
5: The DeSide DeKalb Development Authorities approved a grant of over $580,000 for the city of Brookhaven to move ahead with the design of the bridge. The planned 14-foot wide bridge will create a direct pedestrian and bicycle connection between Emory University's Executive Park and the Peachtree Creek Greenway. This money is in addition to the nearly $16 million in funding from Emory University. Construction is expected to begin in 2028 with completion targeted for 2029. Bill Caiaccio, 95.5 WSB.
4: There's new numbers out on housing. Foreclosures are rising nationwide, according to the data. Senior economist at Realtor.com, Joel Berner, says borrowing costs are also going up as the war with Iran continues.
6: The cost of oil makes its way all through the physical goods throughout the economy.
4: Strikes between Saudi Arabia and Iran-backed Houthi rebels in Yemen today pose a new front in the Middle East. And the Okefenokee Swamp is added to the World Heritage List today at a UN committee meeting in South Korea. Georgia's famous swamp is now in with the likes of the Grand Canyon and the Great Barrier Reef. It's the first World Heritage designation for our state. A family grounded in faith and doctors who wouldn't give up. WSB's Jonathan O'Brien has the story of one little boy who defied the odds with the help of Children's Healthcare of Atlanta.
7: 5-year-old Alex Shoemaker is finally able to be a kid.
8: Tell him you're pretty strong. Oh yeah, he's making muscles. Tell him you're super strong like the Hulk.
9: I'm strong like the Hulk.
7: Alex's mom, Julie, says you'd never know what he's been through.
8: He just wants to get into everything, which is a huge blessing. He is a 5-year-old boy, but I think he's making up for lost time.
7: Time lost when at 2 years old, doctors at Children's Healthcare of Atlanta told Julie and her husband, James, that Alex had an aggressive rhabdoid tumor on his kidney.
8: The prognosis is, I think, like a 10% survival rate.
7: He was immediately taken for treatment, and they hardly had any time to process what was happening.
8: We had to get up at like 4 o'clock in the morning and take him down for his first round. And my husband and I just felt like we were taking him to the chopping block. You know, it was like so incredibly heavy, like we're taking him to a situation of suffering. And it was brutal. Now looking back, I'm thankful I didn't know how brutal it could be, I think.
7: During the treatment, Alex had every complication possible, but Julie says their strong faith helped get the family through. And during one difficult day, a nurse at Children's joined them.
8: She had a strong faith, so she just started praying over him. And oh my goodness, like just to step in that way was just like amazing. Like we were really just blown away with all the support.
7: After more than 2 years of treatment, Alex is cancer-free and spending time catching up with his brothers and sisters and loving his life and everyone in it.
9: I love you so much.
8: I love you so much.
7: For Carathon 2026, I'm Jonathan O'Brien.
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10: Hey, Mayor Ryan, still dealing with some wet pavement in some areas, including on the south side as you head in through the Stockbridge and McDonough areas. So use some caution, reduce your speeds, especially if you're in any of the heavier downpours that are around the region. Stephanie Stallworth from the Trustdale.com traffic center. Triple team traffic, 95.5 WSB.
11: I'm Channel 2 Action News Chief Meteorologist Brad Nitz. Scattered showers and storms this afternoon and evening. Locally, some heavy downpours. And we'll see those showers and thunderstorms diminish overnight. Only isolated storm coverage on Sunday. Rain chance 30%. Tomorrow's low 73, high 90.
4: It's 82 in Kennesaw, 85 in Jonesboro, and 84 degrees in Midtown. 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
2: Hi there, everybody. Peter Greenberg here with another edition of Peter Greenberg Worldwide for this last weekend of July 2026. I hope you're enjoying this last weekend wherever you happen to be. Let me tell you where we happen to be. Get out those maps, boys and girls. 32 degrees, 42 minutes north, 117 degrees, 9 minutes west. We are in San Diego, California, right here on the water at the Marriott Marquis in San Diego. And I hope you know you can always reach me just by emailing me, peter@petergreenberg.com, with your name, phone number, question or problem. We'll solve it right here on the air as we do throughout every single show that we do. So much to talk about. Let's talk about what's going on with airline tickets. It's crazy. We're at the end of the month and we've seen airfares go nowhere but up. You've had the three CEOs of Delta, American, and United, of course, and Southwest. Let's put all four of them in the same bucket. All saying publicly, airfares are not coming down anytime soon. They've got to make up a huge shortfall, about $1 billion each in increased fuel costs for each of those airlines I mentioned. So don't expect the airfares to come down, right? Well, not necessarily. Apparently, Americans can't afford a lot of these airfares. They're holding back for August and September. And as a result, a lot of empty space on the planes. In fact, airfares are down 6% in August over where they were last year. That's pretty remarkable considering where airfares are these days. So what does this mean to you? Well, we're seeing some airfare sales. Southwest has a sale now up to 40% off their base fares for both August and part of September. That's unheard of. And what's really unheard of is what's happening in the front of the plane. That's right, you heard me. In first and business class, we're seeing unbelievable prices, and it looks like a typo, but it's not. No, not the base fares. No, I'm talking about booking a coach fare and then being able to upgrade to business or first for hardly any money, just to fill seats and give the airlines a little, you know, generate a little extra revenue. Let me tell you what I'm talking about. The other day I was on a flight, and I got an email from American Airlines the day before I'm flying. Turns out they just didn't send it to me. Yes, I'm a mega million miler, but that's not the point. They sent it to everybody saying, how would you like to upgrade on the flight that I was on for $60? Well, for everybody in the back of the plane, guess what? Why wouldn't they? Right? But wait a minute. What about the people who worked so hard to get those miles, to get the status that earned them, they thought, like first in line to get a complimentary upgrade? Might as well kiss that goodbye. So what they're doing now is they're disenfranchising their most loyal flyers who spend the most money in order to generate additional revenue at the last minute. But here's the crazy thing. They've been doing this now for a while. Both Delta and American are doing it. I'm expecting United to do it any day. But Delta and American are doing it. And here's the wild part. We saw flights the other day where Delta Airlines was auctioning off seats in first for $36. Wow. That's less than they charge you for a bag. And we saw one flight between Atlanta and Korea in Delta One. It's a 15-hour flight. You know what they sold the business class upgrade for to one of the passengers? It's not a typo, $17.34. Now, if you're a mega frequent flyer with Delta, right, Sky Miles, you know, your diamond medallion, you going to be happy with that? Of course not. But guess what? Airlines are doing it because it's additional revenue any way they can get it. So there's that. But wait, I'm not done yet. Now let's move over to the luxury cruise industry. That's right, we're seeing ships out there with different branding now, right? Ritz-Carlton has a cruise line. Four Seasons has a cruise line. Orient Express has a cruise line. And these are not inexpensive cabins, right? These are ultra-luxury cruise ships where it's not unusual for a cabin to go for $2,000 to $3,000 a night as a floor, and most of them go higher. Well, guess what? We're looking at occupancy levels on ships like the Orient Express at less than 20%. We're seeing maybe 50% on Ritz-Carlton, maybe 50% on Four Seasons. What does that tell you? They're going to reach a point in the not-too-distant future where they're going to do the unthinkable in terms of luxury travel. They're going to start discounting. So be prepared to jump on that. Be prepared to jump on that. Now, if you go to my website with the imaginative name petergreenberg.com, you're going to see me give a shout out to the airport in Rome, Fiumicino, FCO. Why? Because think about this. Airports or airlines are fighting over themselves to, you know, welcome upscale passengers, get you memberships in lounges, places to relax inside the airport while your flight is delayed or canceled. You know the drill. But once you land at an airport, they don't care about you, right? You go to the, you know, the refugee center known as baggage claim to get your bag, which if never is on time, never comes out within the 20 minutes of guaranteed, unless you're in Asia, and there's no place to sit. Nowhere. No place to even lean. No electrical outlets to charge your phone, which got dry on the plane. Well, you got to hand it to Rome. They figured it out. You know what they have in baggage claim at every carousel? Long, long, long benches with built-in electrical outlets, USB plugs, and chargers for anybody who's waiting for their bags. At least they're acknowledging you're going to be waiting for your bags, right? I mean, you got to say thank you to those guys simply because they thought about you for a change, right? So take a look at that. And one more thing, and we have a picture of that on our website as well. They've just done a revamp of all the coach sections of all the Emirates planes. And the first sections are out. They're flying. You got to take a look at what they've done to the coach seat, the regular coach seat. And you got to thank them. No longer do you have to bring your expensive neck pillow or other gear to try to, you know, contort yourself into that seat and relax. Wait till you see how they've designed this seat. You pull it out from the top and out comes from the seat a beautiful, soft, but sturdy neck pillow. And remember, Emirates flights aren't short. Minimum of 10 hours, sometimes 18. And I have to tell you, they did something smart. You got to see how this thing works. And, you know, we've seen some airlines come up with a new different dimension in sort of like legroom or cuddle class on Air New Zealand. But for single travelers, this headrest, this built-in headrest that pops out laterally and on either side, what a design innovation and something well worth your weight in gold. Now, stay tuned because when we come back, more from the Marriott Marquis here in San Diego. And in our second hour, we're going to commemorate the 70th anniversary of one of the most notorious disasters at sea with some pretty remarkable stories. And many of you may be old enough to remember the Andrea Doria. We'll be back with that story in our second hour. But more from the Marriott Marquis right here in San Diego right after this.
1: 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Peter Greenberg Worldwide will be right back.
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11: 417 in the Trustdale.com traffic center. Construction slowing you down north of town on that 85 ride, especially southbound coming in from 985 down towards Pleasant Hill Road. Gonna have a couple of left lanes down as you head through that area. Also on the west side perimeter, fully loaded as well. North and south on 285 construction as you head towards 166 Langford Parkway. A couple of right lanes also over by Paces Ferry. Got the right lane there as well. Stephanie Stallworth from the Trustdale.com traffic center. Triple team traffic, 95.5 WSB.
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2: Peter Greenberg back with you as Peter Greenberg Worldwide continues from the Marriott Marquis right here in San Diego. 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My next guest, I've wanted to meet for a long time because, let's be honest, I grew up watching him. Number six for the San Diego Chargers. He was the kicker. His name, of course, Ralph Benerski. But Ralph Benerski, your history with the football team, it parallels your medical history as well. And, of course, what you're doing now, a far cry from what you thought you're going to be doing. You're now the chairman of the San Diego Zoo Wildlife Alliance Board of Trustees, because you can't come to San Diego without going to the San Diego Zoo. And, of course, not only did I grow up with you, I grew up with Joan Embry.
12: Perfect.
2: On the
12: yeah.
2: Tonight Show. Every other week she was there with an animal I'd never seen before. And if it wasn't urinating on Johnny's head, it was doing something else. But we'll get to that later. First, in the interest of full disclosure and transparency, your medical history actually, in many cases, parallels my father's medical history.
12: We talked about this prior to. It's amazing to me how often I hear that story, Peter. Your dad was a physician. So was mine. My dad was recruited out here when I was 15. In 1970 to help start the medical school at UCSD. And part of the attraction for him was the influx of really bright physicians to form this medical school, but also the proximity to the zoo. He was a curious man. He'd started to look at the genetics of different species, talks himself onto a research committee at the zoo there, basically challenges the zoo director. He says, you know, if you're managing a diminishing asset in 30 years, this place is extinct. And he goes, what do you mean? Well, these animals are assets of the communities where they're from. If you don't apply science to how to breed them, feed them, take care of the health, when they die, you're not going to be able to go to the wild to replace them. So the zoo director at the time, recognizing this, said, what would you do? And Dad, you need to start a research center. And so he did. He started the Center for Reproduction of Endangered Species, which led to an extraordinary life for him. I was a zoology major in college, never thought I'd play sports professionally. It was always something for fun that Dad made sure it was for fun because he was all about education. I worked at the zoo here in the summers when I was in college. When I played football, my dad was horrified that I was going to play football. I was like, get a real
2: How
12: job.
2: Could you?
12: Do something with your life. But I started a program, actually the first of its kind, with my agent at the time, Lee Steinberg.
2: Oh, of course, the legendary Lee Steinberg.
12: The legend. I was his second player. I was nobody, literally second to last player drafted. But a program called Kicks for Critters. For every field goal I kicked, I donated money to the research center and got the community to do that. And although my identity was really around me as an athlete, it was not who I was. It was a 10-year interesting experience in my life. And of course, as you mentioned, my illness is what really changed
2: me. Well, let's
12: me.
2: Talk about that too, because my father at the age of 17 was not expected to live. He was afflicted with a disease that had no cure then and has no cure now. You could manage it, maybe. It was called ileitis. And there was an operation that they tried, and everybody who went to did the operation, they never survived the operation. They died. Then they came up with a new operation. They asked if my dad wanted to do it. He didn't have much of a choice. He said he'd try. And at the age of 17, they operated on him, and he lived and was in remission for about 40 years. The second person who tried that operation, who also lived, Dwight Eisenhower.
12: Right, exactly.
2: Right? But yeah. In your situation, explain what was going on with you.
12: Well, so ileitis is a term for inflammation of the small bowel, the ileum, and it's got two names now. There are two diseases, Crohn's disease and ulcerative colitis. Ulcerative colitis is restricted to the colon. Crohn's disease can be anywhere in the digestive tract, but usually in the small bowel. And I was diagnosed in my second season. I'd had some success.
2: Second season with the Chargers.
12: With the Chargers, yeah. So I was 23. I had some success. Our team was beloved in this community, as you remember. So to have a chance to play here in my hometown on a team that was getting really good with iconic names like, you know, Dan Fouts and Kellen Winslow, Charlie Joyner, Wes Chandler was a dream I never had, but I was just enjoying when I suddenly get the disease. But if you think about it, you know, I'm a kicker. I'm not really a football player. But the real players are getting concussed and tearing knees and shoulders.
2: No, you're a football player who avoided getting hurt.
12: But for all intents and purposes, I had, you know, diarrhea, bloody diarrhea, and a stomach ache. So I kept playing, got weaker and weaker, sicker and sicker. But there's only one kicker. And I loved what I was doing, and the team was good, and we're scoring a lot. But literally by the last month of the season, I was playing the game on Sunday. Sunday night, they take me to the hospital, put a central IV line in my neck. I'd be fed all week intravenously. They would take it out Saturday night. I'd spend the night with the team, play the game on Sunday, and then back in the hospital Sunday night. So just trying to get to the end of the season. And did, if you look at my 10 years of statistics, it was arguably one of the best years of my career. Tried to come back and play my third season, and four games into it, collapsed on a team plane, landed the plane, took me to the hospital, and I had the first of two surgeries. And the second one, I woke up wearing two ostomy bags. I'd lost 65 pounds. I'm 120 pounds.
2: And you were not expected to live.
12: I wasn't supposed to live in the same hospital my dad was working. And the short story that's amazing is I was allowed to live. I had a near-death experience with the Lord, survived that night. I spent 2 months in the hospital, 6 weeks in the ICU. And then remarkably, my body...
2: You came back to play.
12: My body recovered, and I was given a second chance to play wearing two ostomy bags and played seven more seasons.
2: Unreal.
12: And that's really where my life changed, Peter. And since you brought it up, I'll share the story. So when I returned to play, nobody was ever talking about ostomy surgeries. And frankly, I didn't want to because I was single at the time and it's not a great calling card. But when we would play away games that first year back, particularly, the local sports writer would write about what this guy went through. And wherever those articles appeared, patients would read them. And I would come back the next week and there'd be 50 letters in my locker. All the same. You know, Rolf Benerska completely misspelled simply San Diego Chargers. And the letters were all the same. Dear Rolf, how can you play football with an ostomy? I'm trying to go to school, be a dad, go to work. And I remember thinking, I have to do something about this. So tried to write them back and pretty soon couldn't. And then started a program called Great Comebacks where we shared stories of people who got to do everything they did prior to their surgery, which was foreign because nobody talked about it back then. There was no internet. There was no social media. Although there are 130...
2: There was no community.
12: There were 130,000 ostomies done a year. Everybody had to go through it alone, like your dad would have.
2: Yeah.
12: And so we built this program. We gave hope to patients, and it transformed the recognition, although it's still difficult. It's a stigmatized surgery, and people don't realize, you know, when you have the disease, your world shrinks. Like your dad, we were talking offset here. You don't go to the movie because you got to know where the bathroom is. You don't go to ball games.
2: My dad didn't travel.
12: No, your world shrinks because you have to manage these difficult circumstances. With an ostomy now, you can literally do anything. Traveling, you know, you go through the TSA and you give them a card and say you have an ostomy, and you know it shows up if you have to get examined, but they let you through, and the world is open again to anybody that has the surgery.
2: And you're traveling.
12: Doing everything. Just the most grateful person you'll ever meet, Peter.
2: And now, you'll come full circle to the zoo.
12: To the zoo. So, I was a zoology major. This was a passion of mine. I love the science of it.
2: By the way, the San Diego Zoo is not just some theme park. The San Diego Zoo is a living, breathing laboratory.
12: That's
2: a living,
12: right.
2: breathing opportunity for you to get involved.
12: That's right.
2: And in the middle of how many acres? I mean, it's big.
12: It's big. We have two parks. We have the zoo downtown in Balboa Park, and then we have a safari park 35 miles away, which is even, you know, larger, more expansive. Animals get to run together. But what's so humbling for me, really, is my dad started the research center there and was the first to really apply science. He says we artificially delineated between veterinary medicine and human medicine. It's science. And so he starts this research center that does everything from, you know, help treat disease differently, breed animals. The pandas, you know, 20-something years ago, we got the pandas. Because the Chinese recognized they were going extinct in China.
2: And I remember coming down here. I was invited to come down and see pandas in San Diego. What a wild experience that was. We're talking to Ralph Benerska, the former star kicker. I can call you that, can I? Of the San Diego Chargers and the newly elected chairman of the San Diego Zoo Wildlife Alliance Board of Trustees. More with me and Ralph when we come back to San Diego right after this.
13: Have a question or a problem? Just email Peter at peter@petergreenberg.com. Peter Greenberg Worldwide will be right back.
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20: At 4:30, I'm Mary Ryan Howarth. Our top story, Appalachian High School shooter Cole Gray pleads guilty to all 55 counts against him in Barrow County on Friday. And the crime survivors urge a judge to throw the book at him. Brianna Skirmerhorn is the mother of 14-year-old murder victim Mason Skirmerhorn.
21: I have lived 688 days so far of a sentence with no parole. And that is what he should receive as well.
20: Gray wept as he told investigators he heard voices egging him on and believed teachers were plotting against him.
22: I guess I knew that I had to get the teachers away from me.
20: Gray killed two students and two teachers in September of 2024. The stomach bug parasite expands to 9 states as the U.S. In the U.S., Andrew Dimebert has the latest.
23: The outbreak epicenter linked to shredded lettuce from Mexico served at Taco Bell is now expanding. 4 states were added, making it a total of 9. Most of those cases, more than 8,000, are in Michigan, and there have been about 160 hospitalizations. No one has died. The lettuce was distributed by Taylor Farms and sourced from central Mexico. Late Friday, Taylor Farms announcing it had suspended all production from that region.
20: The CDC is reporting more than 12,000 suspected cases. An 18-year-old man is in custody after a deadly gun deal shootout in Atlanta earlier this year.
1: The DeKalb County Sheriff's Office arrests the suspect in Norcross Thursday. Suspect Brian Ibarra was allegedly involved in a gun sale transaction back in February before he and others started shooting. One person died and two others were injured. Ibarra is now being charged with murder and four counts of aggravated assault. He is being held without bond at the DeKalb County Jail. Jordan Brown, 95.5 WSB.
20: A tire recycling business owner is wanted in connection with an illegal dumping investigation in Carroll County. Villarica residents reported tires dumped illegally in their neighborhoods, and investigators identified 31-year-old Jacob Ward as the primary suspect. Ward's business, Jacob's Tire Recycling, is licensed through the EPA for Douglas County, but he's accused of dumping tires through Carroll. He is now facing four felony violations of unlawful dumping in Georgia. The Carroll County Sheriff's Office asked for anyone with information to contact their department. It's 4 at 4:32. 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Let's check in with Stephanie Stallworth in the WSB 24-hour traffic center.
11: Hey, Mayor Ryan, downtown connector, 7585 northbound. Authorities talking about an issue out before Edgewood within the center of the roadway. Also, off of the interstate, Buford Highway at Lenox Road with a crash. Another one, Peachtree at Lindbergh. Watch for authorities on the scene. From the Trustdale.com traffic center, Triple Team Traffic 95.5 WSB.
4: I'm Channel 2 Action News Chief Meteorologist Brad Nitz. Hot and muggy with scattered showers and thunderstorms with locally heavy rain this afternoon and evening, drying up overnight. We'll start at 73 Sunday morning, partly cloudy with isolated storms tomorrow. High 90, mostly sunny at 93 on Monday.
20: It's 83 in Chamblee, 83 in Sandy Springs, and it's 85 degrees here in Midtown. More news at 5 o'clock. 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I'm Mary Ryan Howarth, 95.5 WSB.
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2: Peter Greenberg back with Ralph Benerska, of course, talking about San Diego and in particular the San Diego Zoo. 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
12: On multiple ways. First, he started a biobank. Every time an animal died, he said, call me. I don't care what time of day or night. I remember when I was 16 years old, the phone would ring at 1 o'clock in the morning, and you know, he'd wake me up, go, come on, Ralph, we got to go. We got to go to the safari park. An animal died. He'd go out there, take a tissue sample, do the chromosomes, and then freeze the tissue, remaining tissue, skin cells, for reasons with which we don't understand yet, he would say. Well, that frozen tissue bank, now known as the Frozen Zoo, has 1,400 species, many of which are extinct or very severely endangered, that science has given us the opportunity to do all kinds of things with. I wanted to finish the story about the pandas. We started to breed animals that nobody else could breed because we applied science. The Chinese came and said, we're losing our pandas. Can you help us? They gave us two pandas. So the question is, in the wild, the male lives away from the female. Female goes into estrus, goes into heat, marks her territory, releases a pheromone, and the males come running. The problem was, in China, they were building streets and bridges.
2: They had nowhere to get there.
12: They couldn't get there. But Peter, we discovered, the research discovered, that the panda female goes into heat 2 days a year, period.
2: You can't miss it.
12: If you miss it, you miss it. And that was what
2: was
12: happening.
2: By the way, I had dates like that.
12: Yeah.
2: That's
12: a whole other story. Anyway, we learned how to do that, how to find out when the female is in heat, brought the male in, and we created 8 babies, taught them how to do it, and now there are panda breeding centers all over China, and we've essentially saved
2: the panda. But you guys were the incubator, so to speak.
12: Yes, and what we have going on right now is we have gone from this extraordinary educational, experiential place to really focusing on the impact opportunity, and I believe obligation we have to share our techniques around conservation around the world. We've just created Elephant Valley. It's an extraordinary transformative experience where you get to come in and see elephants as if you were in the wild. There's a wall you walk by. On our side, it's a window that looks into them. On their side, it looks like a wall. So you can be as close as you and I are to an elephant, and you see their enormous eyes, their eyelashes, the enormity of them.
2: And they know you're there.
12: You learn their history, their matriarchal, the way they communicate, they protect their young. It's unreal. And so if anybody comes to San Diego, you got to come to the zoo, you got to come to the park and get immersed in what we're getting to do. It's fascinating. And for me, it's a legacy continued. My dad started this way back when. And so it's humbling. It's a privilege for me to help carry on his legacy. We have 8 biosites around the world where we are doing research. We are taking our technologies and transporting them to different biodiverse areas where they are collecting their own tissue, creating their own biobanks so we can do more, make sure we don't brother, sister, mate when we exchange animals, we keep the genetic diversity. So there's so much going on, this opportunity, obligation to educate people that may not ever get here, that we can use now social media. And
2: so something tells you that your zoology degree was not in vain.
12: That was my passion for sure. Love wildlife, been to Africa a bunch of times. When I was 17, right out of high school, I had a chance to go to a wilderness leadership experience put on by Gary Player's brother, Ian Player, a conservationist in South Africa, where 6 of us international students got to walk for 2.5 weeks in these game reserve, keep a fire going at night to protect ourselves, and learn man's connection to the environment. And it's in that game reserve where they saved the white rhino. It was the smallest game reserve. They could manage the poaching. The animals proliferated, and they had to make a choice. Either we shoot them or we learn how to tranquilize them and translocate them back to their original breeding areas. And that's what we did. And I got to do this as a 17-year-old. I mean, it was life-changing.
2: It was. And, of course, the zoo itself today, give me the one thing that people are going to be surprised about when they come to the zoo that they're not expecting.
12: I think there's so many things. I think it's how close you get to experience what these animals are like. If you close your eyes and you're at this Mukatana house in the safari park built right over this watering hole where this matriarchal herd of 8 elephants lives, it's like you're there. You close your eyes and you could be in Africa, having been in a lodge just like that, and you get to see these behaviors that you just cannot see anywhere else. It's not like watching it on TV or video. You realize the scale, the way they communicate. It's just stunning.
2: Okay, last question. I have to ask it. You still go to Charger games?
12: Well, sadly, they moved the team to L.A., which broke our hearts. It was such a part of our community.
2: But, all right, so you go to Padre games.
12: So I go to Padre games, and I still go to a Charger game. We have an alumni game every year at least, Look, they gave me every opportunity, and I'm so grateful for that. Yeah,
2: amazing. Your total number of points scored?
12: I have no idea. I really don't know. You know, I was the luckiest guy to play.
2: You gave me every stat about every animal, and you don't know how many points you got.
12: No, it's not what was important to me. What was important was the teammates that we made, the memories we made, the opportunity we had to affect so many things in San Diego. You know, you did not want to have a wedding opposite a football game because nobody would go to the wedding. Back in our day, the city was in love with our team, the way we played, the people. There was no free agency, so we made no money, but we all stayed and lived here.
2: Yeah.
12: And so they got to know us.
2: And the good thing now is you're in love with the zoo.
12: I'm so grateful. Yeah, thank
2: you. Ralph Benerska, former kicker who doesn't know any number of points he scored, but it's okay, we forgive you. Thanks for joining me.
12: Thank you, Peter.
2: And we'll be back with more from the Marriott Marquis right here in San Diego, not far from the zoo.

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10: Peter Greenberg back with you from the Marriott Marquis here in San Diego as Peter Greenberg Worldwide returns. Of course, things are so up in the air, literally, when it comes to travel around the world, whether it's Iran, whether it's Gaza, whether it's anywhere. Perfect time to talk to our next guest. Happy to have her back on the show. The author of The Finest Hotel in Kabul. What a great name for a book that is, and what a great book that is. She's the chief correspondent for international for the BBC, Lise Doucette. Welcome back.
11: Peter, it's always a delight and an honor to join you and all of your loyal listeners the world over, whether they're in the air or on the ground.
10: Well, listen, speaking of on the ground, you just returned from Iran, and I have to ask the obvious question, how did you get there? Did you fly?
11: You know what? Believe me, I would love to be able to fly to Iran, but because they are still, despite an interim deal signed between Iran and the United States last month, Iran and indeed the entire Persian Gulf is in a no-war, no-peace situation. So international airlines like Turkish Airlines, Qatar Airways are still not flying again. And so the only airlines which are airlines like Iran's own national airline, Iran Air, or Mahan Air, which are private airlines, they're under sanctions. And while some journalists are able to use them, we're not. So imagine this, Peter, in our day and age, it took us a full 48 hours to get from London to Tehran, two flights to Turkey and 20 hours of driving.
10: Oof.
11: Now, it's great landscape, beautiful, stunning. If I was a tourist, we stopped at a lovely caravanserai for lunch on the way there and on the way back. But I was going for the funeral of the supreme leader, Ayatollah Ali Khamenei, who was assassinated on February the 28th in the first hours of the war. And I have to say, Peter, because a lot of your travel advisories have to do with visas. Visas are difficult to get for foreign correspondents in Iran. But for this kind of big event, it wanted the world to see what was happening. So many journalists, including American journalists,

0: journalists who haven't been to Iran for a very long time, they suddenly took advantage of this opportunity. And as is the nature of journalism in our time, it was said, a government official told me this himself, they invited, get this, 400 influencers from the world over. And some of your listeners may have been seeing some of their work on social media. That's the kind of world we live in. It seems back in another century where I can't fly in. And of course, in our new century where the kinds of journalism, the people who are doing, let's say, telling stories on the ground, come in all shapes and sizes and formats.
1: There's a word, or actually a term that's used that I get angry about, so I'll say it right now. When somebody comes up to me and says, "Hi, I'm a content creator."
0: Oh my gosh!
1: When you're a content creator, that I equate that to the word fiction. But we'll get to that later. You know, you mentioned
0: can I tell you a secret? Yeah. I mean, this is really off the record. Of course, I know your listeners are so discreet. We're even in the BBC and other major, we're called legacy media or mainstream media, MSM to the critics, not a compliment. What we do now is called content as well. And so sometimes that term slips into what we do as well, particularly when it comes to social media, where everything is moving towards digital because we're moving to where the audiences are. And we are, to put it a different way, creating content.
1: I got it. But let me.
0: But you and I are not going to use that.
1: No, we are not. By the way, I want to go back to one thing you said about the sanctions on Iran's airlines, because what people don't realize is that Iran is operating planes that were built by guess who? Boeing, an American company. And because of those sanctions, they cannot get spare parts. They can't fix them. You know, the Mahan Air flight that you're talking about, they're operating an old 747 SP that is barely operable. They may only have one or two functioning aircraft that would be certified as even basically airworthy. So even if Iran opens up to the world following this, you know, conflict, you may not be able to get there on their airline because their airline's broken. You know, it's interesting. And for a long period of time, you know, we talk about sanctions against countries and people trying to get around them. I remember, you know, even when we had sanctions against South Africa during the apartheid years, they were getting everything through other third countries like France that were supplying their maintenance for their airlines. They were doing the maintenance out of the country because they couldn't get anything into the country. So it's an interesting thing to see about airlift and airlines in the middle of a war. And, you know, it'll be interesting to see because before February 28th, you know, flying into and out of Tehran was relatively easy. People just visiting friends and relatives were filling the planes. So it's going to be interesting to see about airlift when all this is hopefully resolved.
0: But can I just add one thing, Peter, and you'll know more about this than I do.
1: Hold on to that thought for one second. We're going to take a quick break. Talking to Lise Doucette, the BBC's chief international correspondent, as Peter Greenberg Worldwide returns from San Diego and the Marriott Marquis right after this.
2: Your flight might be late, but we're right on time. 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
3: 449 in the Trustdale.com traffic center. Construction on the west side has you extra slow north and southbound over there today. It was 285 north and south at Langford Parkway, anywhere up towards MLK. We'll see alternating lane blockages, two right lanes at times, two left lanes at times. Why a little extra busy for you over there this midday. From the Trustdale.com traffic center, Triple Team Traffic 95.5 WSB.
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0: Welcome back to Peter Greenberg Worldwide. 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
1: Peter Greenberg back with you, joined by Lise Doucette, the chief international correspondent from the BBC, just returned from Iran. I had to cut you off to go to a commercial break, so let's go back to those sanctions against the airlines.
2: Notwithstanding that, and that is one of the concerns, an American, an old friend who works for a major American newspaper sent me a message on WhatsApp and said, Lise, would you fly those sanctioned airlines? And I said, you're asking me? But as far as I know, their record, though, is not terrible. I haven't heard, and I could be wrong. Everyone, our listeners are Googling as they listen, that Mahan Air and Iran Air, have they had any, is there a record of crashes, accidents? They're managing.
1: Listen, they've done very, very well. I'll give you another airline that many people haven't flown, but I fly it whenever I can. It's the airline based in Beirut, Middle East Airlines, MEA.
2: The hero airline.
1: Yeah. I mean, this airline, you know, during the original conflicts in Beirut was shot up. I mean, every one of their planes was basically destroyed on the ground. They've replaced the fleet. They have brand new Airbuses. They're doing a great job. And you know what? They have a great safety record as well.
2: Yeah. So you see those extraordinary images where you see MEA, Middle East Airlines, taking off, and you can see a missile going in the other direction into Beirut. Absolutely. They've been applauded by travelers like yourself, foreign correspondents, Lebanese families who want to go in and out because the Lebanese are deeply patriotic people. They still flood into their country. In fact, more even when the war starts, they go home because they want to be home where it's happening. And Middle East Airlines makes that possible. Hero airline, hero pilot.
1: So let me ask this question. You had to drive 20 hours to get in and out of Tehran. Airspace essentially closed. I just came back 2 weeks ago from Qatar because I was going back from Johannesburg via Doha. And of course, the minute I got on the plane in Doha to fly to Johannesburg, that's when Iran retaliated against the latest U.S. Attack and started launching missiles against U.S. air bases or Navy bases in Qatar. And of course, they closed the airspace. But I think these countries are doing a much more efficient job of only closing the airspace for maybe 8 hours at a time now and not 8 days in a row. They're trying to figure out a way to make it work.
2: Well, as you know, Peter, that's the economic, political security model of all these countries, Qatar, United Arab Emirates, Kuwait, Bahrain. And especially countries like the United Arab Emirates, where Dubai, as you know, has been a major tourist and business destination. You'll have images in the morning if the images get out, and there's now rules which criminalize the release of that kind of information. But if you get reports of a fire at the airport, by afternoon, the airline is open, the airport is open again, because so much is at stake. Not just the money of the moment, but the reputation going forward.
1: Yes, without airlift, without travel and tourism, so many countries' economic situation is hanging in the balance. And if they can't fix that, governments destabilize and collapse.
2: It's a really perilous time in the region. And this so-called memorandum of understanding between President Trump and Iran's new leadership, which emerged from this war, has turned into a memorandum of misunderstanding, Peter. They're both using the vague language of this deal. You could drive a truck through some of the clauses to interpret it, to serve what they think the deal has given them the right to do going forward in this crisis.
1: And, you know, speaking of economics, because of that, so much of that airspace is not just closed, but airlines, because of insurance issues, have to fly around it no matter what. That adds to what? The length of the flight, the cost of the flight because of the fuel burn, and basically the frequency of the flights that they're able to operate. So the economic impact here outside of these countries, just neighboring countries, is huge.
2: Yeah, and now even Jordan is getting hit, another country in the Middle East which depends so much on things like tourism. You know, the magnificent sites of Petra and Wadi Rum and the beaches of Aqaba, the tremendous hospitality. And now I'm sure people are messaging you, Peter, saying, is it safe for me to go to the region? The sooner this is settled, and sadly it may take time to settle, the better it will be for people of the region and all those around the world who go there regularly back and forth.
1: It's true. And, you know, the bottom line is, as people try to figure out where they want to go, and in your case, how they want to go, those financial considerations kick in. And so what you're seeing is airlines cutting back on capacity. That's why every plane is full. It doesn't mean the airlines are making a lot of money. It just means they're flying fewer flights, and the fares on the flights that they are flying are going up. Law of supply and demand. But it's affecting people's choices. And we're seeing that here in the U.S. this summer, with much more domestic travel, people saying, no, I'm not going to go overseas. We're also seeing it, believe it or not, starting next month, airfares in August are down 6% over what they were last year, despite everything else, because I think people have put the brakes on travel plans in August and September. We're starting to see some airfare sales that we never would see in the high season of summer. So stuff that we're going to be watching very carefully. Lise Doucette, the author of The Finest Hotel in Kabul. What a great book that is. Always happy to have you join us. Happy return home back to the UK. And again, thank you so much for joining us. When we come back, that means we're out of time for this hour. When we come back, how about this? We're going to come back to the safety of San Diego and the Marriott Marquis as Peter Greenberg Worldwide returns right after this.
0: That wraps up this hour of Peter Greenberg Worldwide. Have a travel question or problem? Just email us, peter@petergreenberg.com.
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5: It's 5 o'clock. I'm Jordan Brown with our top story. Atlanta police announces the arrest of a known gang member and two others. Officers made the arrest after a dwelling shooting on July 17th. Investigators searched 369 McDaniel Street and found a wanted gang member. The department shares a video of the arrest on Facebook Saturday.
6: Apartment 2912. This is the Atlanta Police Department. It's the Rodney Grant.
5: 35-year-old Rodney Grant was taken into custody on outstanding warrants for aggravated assault and gang-related charges. While searching the area, officers located two other suspects with active warrants and recovered five firearms. 21-year-old Leglance Valerie and 20-year-old Jarquez Kelly were also arrested and faced several charges. In other news, a pretrial hearing in the murder case of singer David Burke, known as David, is expected to continue on Monday. During the Friday hearing, alleged text messages between Burke and the victim, Celeste Rivas Hernandez, revealed she had an abortion. The 15-year-old's body was found dismembered in the trunk of a car owned by Burke. Sarah Azaria, a trial court attorney with no connection to this case, says Burke faces serious consequences if convicted.
7: You know, when you're looking at purchases, travel, and then cover-up evidence, that is evidence of premeditation and also circumstantial evidence and evidence that supports the death penalty.
5: Meanwhile, peptides have become a wellness trend. Correspondent Brian Clark says a federal panel took steps to make them more accessible.
8: You've probably heard about peptides, but if you've wondered what they are...
9: This isn't something new. Our bodies make thousands of peptides all the time, such as insulin and other hormones.
8: That's ABC medical contributor Dr. Alok Patel. A two-day hearing of an FDA panel led to six peptides approved to be legally made by compounding pharmacies. As to what they could do...
9: And regarding if they're safe and effective, short answer, we don't know, and we don't really know, because a lot of the evidence and data is based on anecdotes.
8: Powell's recommendations are not binding, but Health Secretary Robert Kennedy Jr. supports making peptides more accessible. Brian Clark, ABC News.
5: If approved, a doctor would still need to prescribe their use. Now the 2026 WSB Carathon hits a new record after you, our listeners, raised over $2.3 million toward childhood cancer in less than 2 days. Children's Healthcare of Atlanta, Olivia Whitlock, says the carathon is her Christmas.
10: To just... each and every year continue to be blown away by the people that want to give.
5: Now the on-air portion of the 2026 Carathon is over, but you can still donate online through the weekend at wsbradio.com/carathon or go to the WSB Radio app. Now it is 5:03, which means it's time now for live team coverage of traffic and weather. First to the WSB 24-Hour Traffic Center. 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
11: Hey, Jordan. Good evening to you. Got a crash on the south side awaiting assistance, 75 northbound. Before exit 212, Bill Gardner Parkway, taking the left lane, left shoulder out there for now. Use caution heading through the scene. Thanks to traffic trooper Andy on that one. It's a downtown connector northbound before Edgewood had an issue there. Plus a crash Buford Highway at Lenox Road and Peachtree at Lindbergh. From the Trusthill.com Traffic Center, Triple Team Traffic, 95.5 WSB.
12: I'm Channel 2 Action News Chief Meteorologist Brad Nitz. We'll stay very warm and muggy through the overnight hours, down to 73. 90 with isolated storms on Sunday, and then Monday mostly sunny. Hot and dry, low 75, high 93.
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1: Ladies and gentlemen, boys and girls, Americans coast to coast, it's Eric Erickson here, and I'm delighted to have you with me. 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One more pitch for the day for you to text DONATE to 33777 to fight childhood cancer. 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Children's Healthcare of Atlanta is the second largest research facility in the nation dedicated to childhood cancer. 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So text DONATE to 33777. They're also the leading research facility on planet Earth for sickle cell. Sickle cell in particular affects black populations. A lot of kids in the black community wind up with sickle cell. There are some amazing treatments now, and I have talked to and interviewed kids who have been completely cured of sickle cell. And it is from research at Children's. And so your donation goes to fund that research as well. If you text DONATE to 33777, you can support fighting childhood cancer. I've got to talk about the Iran situation. We're pulling our punches with Iran, and I'm beginning to wonder if we actually do have a munitions shortage. Our supply chain logistics is garbage. The Pentagon knows it. They're trying to speed it up. It's just true. And I'm beginning to wonder if we are in short supply of munitions to be able to deliver to our military to unleash hell on the Iranians. I really wonder about that. But I also wonder why we're not allowing or encouraging or incentivizing Israel getting back in the fight. What I know for certain, and it has been confirmed by Israeli sources, is that the Prime Minister of Israel, Benjamin Netanyahu, wants to meet face-to-face with Donald Trump to discuss this. And people in the Vice President's office, who are isolationists, are working to block the Prime Minister of Israel from having a face-to-face with the President of the United States. The Prime Minister of Israel is coming to the United States for Lindsey Graham's funeral and wants very much to meet with the President to discuss options for Iran, and has been blocked, essentially, by people in the White House from meeting with the President. That's unfortunate. By the way, the Israelis not only don't deny this, but they confirm that this is happening. And that they blame people in the vice president's office for it happening, not Susie Wiles or the president's staff, but the vice president's staff, which are highly engaged in the Iran situation, are blocking this. And BB's probably going to have to reach out to the president directly at Lindsey Graham's funeral to talk about this, and that's going to be awkward. But we need to get Israel back in the fight. They've been sitting on the sidelines. And it's wild that Iran has been blowing up locations in Saudi Arabia, Jordan, Iraq, Kuwait, Bahrain, Qatar, the United Arab Emirates. They have left Israel alone. Tells you everything you need to know. It's only a matter of time before Tucker Carlson and Candace Owens suggest Israel and Iran are collaborating together, since Iran is laying off Israel right now. Iran does not want what Israel will unleash. I say we let them unleash it. Concurrent to all of this, the president has decided to strike a nuclear deal with Saudi Arabia. This is from Vivian Nirim in Riyadh for the New York Times. Saudi Arabia is expected to sign a long-sought deal on Wednesday to obtain American nuclear technology, deepening its ties with the United States at a time of war and uncertainty across the Middle East. The civilian nuclear deal, which could allow Saudi Arabia to enrich uranium on its own soil, represents a triumph for the kingdom's crown prince, Mohammed bin Salman. He has been trying to seal such an agreement for more than 5 years, pushing against opposition from American officials and experts who have raised concerns the Persian Gulf nation could use the technology to pursue a nuclear weapon, spurring a Middle East arms race. The deal is also a signal that the Saudi leadership still views their alliance with the United States as essential and is eager to deepen American involvement in their country despite tensions stoked by the U.S. war with Iran. The joint U.S.-Israel war on Iran spurred a series of Iranian attacks on Saudi Arabia and other Persian Gulf countries, which host American military installations. Nuclear reactors can take more than 10 years to build, and the deal could lock the kingdom into using American nuclear technology for decades to come. I'm just going to put this out there. I don't know that it's smart, given an Arab nation, our nuclear technology. Saudi Arabia and its crown prince has to use repressive force to keep radical elements suppressed in that country. Remember, Mohammed bin Salman rounded up a lot of the royal family and put them in a Ritz-Carlton, turned it into a prison, and has kept them there. Also, if you give Saudi Arabia nuclear access, you're just going to get the Iranians to double down on their nuclear program. You can't really think that the Iranians are going to say, "Oh, shucks, I guess we should give up our nuclear program now that Saudi Arabia is getting a nuclear program." No. We're going to have every incentive. Now, listen, if there's some way to restrict it so that the Saudi Arabians can't be building nuclear weapons, okay, but I don't think you can do that. I don't think you can. I think that's a problem. I'm concerned. Now, I am perfectly fine with Mohammed bin Salman. And if I've got a controversial opinion in the Middle East, it is this. I know what I'm getting with Mohammed bin Salman, and he is a pro-Western leader in Saudi Arabia and far less repressive and regressive than many others. Has he done some bad things? Yes, he did. Jamal Khashoggi, all of that. But you know what? I would rather him in our corner than their corner. I would rather the Saudi Arabians be on our side than China's side. And Mohammed bin Salman has proven himself adept and capable enough a leader of Saudi Arabia that I am totally fine having an alliance with them. I do wish that they would improve their ties with Israel. I think that's possible even without this nuclear deal. I'm just skeptical of giving them nuclear technology. But I also know this. They'll probably get it from someone, if not from us, and I would rather them get it from us than from anyone else. I'm just concerned about it. I very much am concerned about it and think it will provoke the Iranians to continue the pursuit of their nuclear technology, including nuclear weapons. That being said, this whole shunning Saudi Arabia, like, I did not have a problem with the comedians going to Saudi Arabia. I didn't have a problem with it at all. You want to go to Saudi Arabia, they want to pay you a lot of money to go to Saudi Arabia. I don't have a problem. If Saudi Arabia wants to pay me to come, I will gladly take Saudi Arabian money. You can call it blood money all you want, but they're an American ally, and I would rather them be on our side than on anybody else's side. I would far prefer the United Arab Emirates fly me over to Dubai to go visit my old school. The United Arab Emirates, Saudi Arabia, Bahrain, they are real allies of ours. I do not trust the Qataris. I do not want Qatari money. I think the Qataris are funding terrorists around the world, and they're bad news. But Mohammed bin Salman, look, he is a world leader. He has proven himself adept at leading his nation. I may have some qualms with him, but you know what? I'd rather him be on our side than others. It's like the Pinochet stuff back in South America. You know, Pinochet gets a bad rap because he threw a bunch of communists out of helicopters. But he cleaned up his country, and it is still to this day one of the best economies in South America. And it is free market. He brought Milton Friedman and the University of Chicago economists down to transform the country. And the left hates Pinochet because he threw communists out of helicopters. And the same people who hate Pinochet for throwing communists out of helicopters, they hate Israel for killing Hamas terrorists who killed the Jews. I'm sorry, but I would rather we throw communists out of helicopters than have them take over a country and kill a bunch of people, which is what the communists were going to do when Pinochet threw them out of helicopters. Should he have thrown them out of helicopters? No, round them up, throw them in jail like dude does in El Salvador. But he wanted to dispose of the communists. But let's be real clear here. The communists wanted to dispose of all the freedom-loving people in his country. So he took care of them first. And all the people who hate Pinochet for cleaning up the country and killing the commies are perfectly fine when the communists kill everyone else. Bernie Sanders regularly excuses it. Daniel Ortega in Nicaragua has decided to end elections down there because he keeps getting reelected, because he keeps killing anybody who dares to run against him. You know, if we had rounded up the Castro brothers and thrown them out of helicopters, we would have never had to worry about the communists in Cuba, the Cuban Missile Crisis, and what they're doing right now. Do I endorse it? No. Do I understand why you would? Yes. Communists are bad. Communists are evil. Communists who take over democratically never give up power. Look at Ortega down in Nicaragua, where Bernie Sanders helped put him in power. You can elect your way into communism. You can't elect your way out of it. It is like Hotel California. You go in, you're not coming out. It's a roach motel. You go in, you decide to go inside. You're going to die in your communist hellhole. Better to not let it take root. Mohammed bin Salman did things I disagree with, but I'm glad he's on our side. I don't think we should give them nuclear technology, though. What I do think is that if we give them nuclear technology, they need to recognize Israel. They need to recognize Jerusalem. They need to have diplomatic ties. You need to be able to make a phone call from Riyadh to Jerusalem and Tel Aviv and vice versa, have economic trade between them. If we're going to give them nuclear technology, make them recognize Israel. And also, Mr. President, meet with Israel and get them back in the fight. Let Israel fight Iran. You know, for all of the people, the Candace Owens, the Tucker Carlsons, even occasionally the Megyn Kellys of the world and the like, who say that Israel controls American foreign policy, all the anti-Semites out there are like, the Jews control it all, AIPAC controls it. I want you to know I've become a donor of AIPAC, because all you kooky conspiracy theorists out there who hate the Jews, I'm on the side of the Jews because I think they're smart, wonderful people. And if you ever have a brisket made by a Jewish mom, you know these are the people on the right side of history. And matzo ball soup, too. Pretty incredible stuff, but I digress. Nonetheless, I'm on the side of the Jews. I gave money to AIPAC. I want to be in the sinister conspiracy. And the best I can tell from the sinister conspiracy is now I get spam asking for more donations, which is fine. Maybe I'll give them some more money eventually. However, I want the Jews, the Israelis, to destroy Iran. And I want the president to free them up to do so. And I think the president should take his meeting with Benjamin Netanyahu and see what we can do to get the Israelis back in. I have a sneaking suspicion that all of the terror claims and fretful claims about our munitions are right, that we don't have enough Patriot missiles, we don't have enough defensive technologies, and we're running out of Tomahawk missiles because our supply chain sucks, because we've been in peace for so long, our defense industry has gotten complacent, and we need to rev up our defense industry and our supply chain, and maybe we should be relying on the Ukrainians a little bit more for that as well. You know, Laura Loomer actually has put up a big apology online, and God bless her for it. I've never been a fan, and I am deeply impressed by Laura Loomer. Laura Loomer went to Ukraine, and she has posted a piece on Twitter that she was wrong, and she was sorry for being wrong, and it turns out she bought the Russian propaganda and thought it was the Ukrainians who were to blame for this. She's gone and seen it for herself, and it's not the Ukrainians, and they live in terror every day as Russian missiles bomb their country and try to take their country, and that we should stand with the Ukrainians against the Russians, and she hopes the president will do so, and God bless her for it. God bless her for it. We need the Ukrainians to come train us, not just on building drones at scale, but figuring our supply chain issues for our defense industry. I have a real sneaking suspicion the reason the president is going slow with Iran and doing the tit for tat with Iran instead of just wiping them out is we don't have enough weapons. I'm beginning to believe the grumblings in the defense industry and the Pentagon are true. And that's not on Trump. It's not on Hegseth. It's on multiple presidents of the United States, going back to the Bush administration, who allowed our defense supply chain to atrophy so much that they can't rapidly build weapons. We need to be able to rapidly build weapons for a war. And if nothing else, we should use this situation in Iran as an opportunity to rebuild our arms, and also as an opportunity to let the world see what Israel can do. Let Israel take out Iran.
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2: 521 in the Trustdale.com Traffic Center. Working on that crash on the south side, 75 headed northbound, right before exit 212 Bill Gardner Parkway, Locust Grove area. Now take out your left lane, so stick to the center and right to head by that scene. Stephanie Stallworth, Triple Team Traffic, 95.5 WSB.
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1: 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Help fight childhood cancer. 100% of your money goes to cancer research and the care of kids with cancer. It's a great nationwide cause. It is for the number two research facility in the nation fighting childhood cancer. I will be doing the show tomorrow. I will be doing 6 hours of radio. I'll be doing this show. I will be doing part of the Carathon with my flagship station, WSB in Atlanta, raising money to fight childhood cancer. And then on Friday, I'm going to be out focusing the whole day on raising money for childhood cancer. And then I'm on vacation next week. We have not had a family vacation this year. And this is my son in 2 weeks starts his senior year of high school. And I thought we need to. Normally we would go to Hilton Head. And my wife has been begging us to go to the mountains. She wants to ride her Harley in the winding mountain road. Hilton Head is not motorcycle friendly, although I love it. One day I want a beach house in Sea Pines at Hilton Head if I win the lottery or sell a kidney and part of my liver. But we will be, we've got we entered an Airbnb on top of a mountain that looks out over Lake Burton. And it's going to be a relaxing week. I need it. I have had my 40th trip on Delta for the year. 40 plane rides. And it is July 22nd today as I'm on the air. That's a lot of plane trips in a year. And I love you, Delta, but I'm actually really tired of seeing you people. I would much prefer to spend time with my family. I travel comfortably and I tend to travel first class and go through the private terminal at the Atlanta airport. So I don't have to see people and get yelled at while I'm peeing, but I'm exhausted from being on airplanes this year already. My schedule is dependent on Delta's schedule. And if I'm going to Oklahoma or Missouri and places, and Delta it doesn't have big hubs there, it's, you got to stay overnight or multi-day trips. And I've loved coming. This is not a complaint about coming to your affiliates because I love seeing you guys and meeting the listeners, but I'm just kind of tired of living my life based on Delta's flight schedule. And it's going to be nice to have a week off. Now, when we come back, I want to take more of your phone calls, 877-973-7425. We got more we've got to talk about, too, including a lot of domestic policy, and the president has issued some statements on Iran. I'll get that audio for you. 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I had the timer. 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
6: At 5:31, I'm Jordan Brown with our top story. Atlanta firefighters rescue 6 people stranded along the Chattahoochee River today. Crews responded to the riverbank near the interstate bridges and East Palisades Trail. Reports came in of the 6 adults being stranded in the water. Using drones, boats, and ground personnel, everyone was safely rescued and no injuries are reported. In other news, for the first time, survivors of the Appalachian High School shooting of 2024 are hearing from the shooter, who took 4 lives that day.
7: Oh, my God.
3: In the minutes after the shooting, then 14-year-old Colt Gray sobbed and apologized for his deadly attack. In interviews with Barrow County Sheriff's Investigator Jason Smith, Gray said he'd heard voices egging him on. Smith read from Gray's notebook, which laid out his planned movements that morning and what he apparently expected as its aftermath.
4: He states classroom, 15 to 17 killed, injured 2 to 3.
3: Yet on another page, Gray also wrote, "Stop, I'm not a killer." And he told the deputy he did reconsider his idea. Veronica Waters, 95.5 WSB.
6: Meanwhile, wildfires are raging across southern Europe, forcing thousands to evacuate. Authorities say more than 200,000 have evacuated. Strong winds, high temperatures, and drought conditions are stirring fast-moving blazes across Spain and France. Correspondent Marcus Moore reports from the Foreign Desk.
7: Some areas did have cooler temperatures, and crews were able to get some of these fires under control. But France, they're expecting another heat wave next week, which will do absolutely nothing to help this situation. And it's the reason why people have been told to shelter in place, or we have seen those mass evacuations called.
6: Now it's 5:33. Time now for live team coverage of traffic and weather. Let's check in with Stephanie Stallworth, who's in the WSB 24-hour traffic center.
8: Hey, Jordan, as you're traveling out of the downtown connector, you're fully loaded there, trying to get yourself up past the Langford Parkway, all the way past I-20 through the Grady Curve. Earlier incident up near Edgewood, that's been cleared. Southbound side also carries a volume off 75-85, merging in through Midtown as you head down to North Avenue. From the TrustHill.com Traffic Center, Triple Team Traffic, 95.5 WSB.
9: I'm Channel 2 Action News Chief Meteorologist Brad Nitz. Overnight and into Sunday morning, a mostly cloudy sky will drop down to 73. 90 with isolated storms. Sunday afternoon, rain chance just 30%. And then mostly sunny and hot on Monday, high 93.
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1: Welcome back. It is Eric Erickson here. While we're on the subject of Iran, I want to play for you some audio. This is from the chairman of the Joint Chiefs, Dan Kane, talking to Congress.
2: On July 22nd, 1940, General George C. Marshall said, and I quote, "For almost 20 years, we had all of the time and almost none of the money. Today, we have all of the money and no time." His words resonate powerfully with me today as we find ourselves in a somewhat similar situation. I've come to you today to request the necessary funds while in the window of opportunity, while time is still on our side. The United States of America faces a global list of military challenges in the Middle East, in Europe, in the Pacific, both nuclear and non-nuclear challenges, and the continued threat of terrorism. We find ourselves living and leading in complex and dynamic times. Our adversaries are aligning in their interests, creating simultaneous challenges across multiple domains. They are sharing intelligence, combat capabilities, and technology that is accelerating the speed of war. It is an imperative that Americans understand that the character of war is changing. Advances in technology are fundamentally and irreversibly changing the way we fight, which necessitates capital to properly arm America's military. Rapid advancements in AI, autonomous systems, deliver critical technological advantages to our national defense and simultaneously introduce unprecedented strategic vulnerabilities and uncertainty across the world, to include right here at home. The low barrier to entry created by affordable, ubiquitous, unmanned systems means our adversaries, rogue actors, state and non-state actors, and violent extremists have access to disruptive and potentially lethal technologies at scale. We've seen this in Ukraine, and we must adopt elements of this fight for our future fights.
1: That's the chairman of the Joint Chiefs of Staff, Dan Kane, talking to the United States Senate for budget appropriations requests that we got to stay on our A game. And there are some members of the United States Congress, Democratic members, who do not want to fund not just the war effort, but they don't want to fund the military. Now, just so you understand what's going on here, and I got to pull this up. Because you must understand, I am going to Article 1 of the Constitution, Section 8 of the Constitution, and I forget exactly what clause it is. I'm not going to count, but this is it. Article 1, Section 8, the Congress shall have the power to raise and support armies, but no appropriation of money to that use shall be for a longer term than 2 years. So they have to do the NDAA, the National Defense Authorization Act, and members of Congress can hold it hostage for their whims. And Dan Kane, the chairman of the Joint Chiefs, wants the money because we got to update our technologies and we've also got to fix our supply chain issues. And he's right. This is the president talking about Iran and the attack on Jordan that plays into this.
3: We are degrading them at levels that nobody thought was possible. They're being degraded so seriously. They did slip something through in Jordan. And if we had other operators, you know, would not happened, unfortunately. But because we have the best equipment in the world, you know, we've stopped almost everything. But when you let other people do your job, with the United States, we let other people do the job, and sometimes it doesn't work out so well. But

0: WSBRadio.com in Atlanta. President Trump is scheduled to visit Cobb County on Wednesday for an event at Wheeler High School promoting his Trump accounts. The president arrived at Dobbins Air Reserve Base in Cobb County aboard Air Force One just before 2:30 p.m. He will travel to Wheeler High School. He's expected to make remarks at 3 o'clock p.m. according to the president's schedule. Republican U.S. Senate candidate Mike Collins and Republican gubernatorial candidate Rick Jackson will be joining the president. The visit will mark Trump's second visit to Georgia this year. Now, as you can imagine, when you have Air Force One landing and you have the president's limousine and motorcade out, traffic can be an absolute disaster, and it is a disaster all around there. Wheeler High School is only a mile or two from Dobbins Air Force Base, so at least they're going close, but man, it is a messy, messy situation with traffic. But the president wants to tout his Trump accounts. He's not wrong to tout the Trump accounts. A lot of parents are going to be able to take advantage of them, and a lot of businesses are going to be able to take advantage of them. I'm actually looking at them for my business because if you put your money into a Trump account, it's taxable money that you put in, and then the money is taxed to the kid when they come out. But if a business puts money in, the business gets a tax deduction. And so I'm thinking, you know what? I got some employees with kids. I could fund these accounts and take a tax deduction for the business. Talk to your tax advisor. I'm not a tax advisor. I don't do tax law anymore. But all of this is to say the president's here to tout that. Traffic is a mess in Atlanta. And the president has also got war on his mind and says we are probably going to unleash hell on the Iranians. In fact, this just in from the New York Times, the president is now claiming that he might attack civilian infrastructure in Iran as payback for the deaths of American troops and also escalating the war. This is the president from the New York Times. This is from the feed. If the Houthis make good on their threat to blockade ships traveling to and from Saudi Arabia via the Red Sea, it would yet again upend global oil markets. Most of the oil gets to market via the Bab al-Mandab Strait at the southern end of the Red Sea off the coast of Yemen and near territory controlled by the Iranian-backed Houthi militia. A smaller portion goes north to the Mediterranean Sea via a pipeline that crosses Egypt or, in the case of oil-derived fuel, via the Suez Canal. The president of the United States promises retaliation if Iran dares to close those straits. Likewise, the president of the United States is planning more strikes against Iran as payback for killing American soldiers. The question is, how much payback are we going to do and what is actually happening? Senator John Kennedy, reliable vote for the president, is concerned because there are more and more leaks coming from the Pentagon that the Secretary of Defense is not being truthful with Congress about what's going on.
1: Part of the reason President Trump had to have the courage to do what he did after Midnight Hammer is that they didn't give up their ambitions even though their nuclear sites had been obliterated. So this is a regime hell-bent on nuclear ambitions, and
2: guys,
1: President Trump is willing to go after.
2: We need straight answers. Do we have the ability to destroy whatever is underneath Pickaxe Mountain?
1: A lot of our capabilities are classified, but if anybody in the world can reach anything on God's green earth, it's the United States military, the most powerful military in the world. It's all about options and trade-offs.
0: Options and trade-offs. The senator did not sound convinced. I myself am concerned. Seems like the easiest thing to do at this point, if we can't get under that mountain and blow things up, is just to blow up the regime. You know, one of the straw men, Vice President Vance, is very good at coming up with straw men. And one of the straw men they come up with are, well, that if you want to fight Iran, you must want hundreds of thousands of troops on the ground. A straw man, I'm just reading you the definition here, a logical fallacy and rhetorical tactic where someone misrepresents or distorts an opponent's argument to make it extreme, exaggerated, or easier to defeat. And what the vice president regularly does is, because he stands by a deal that is no deal, that is no good deal, that he thought he could work with the Iranians, the vice president says, well, if you want to fight Iran and do regime change, you want boots on the ground. This, by the way, is the same thing, the argument the vice president deployed to try to oppose support of Ukraine. The vice president opposed support of Ukraine, and the vice president has opposed the Iran engagement. And he has likewise said that if we support Ukraine, we are sending American kids to die. I have said repeatedly, I don't want American kids.

0: kids to die for Ukraine. I want Ukrainians to kill Russians and die killing Russians so our kids don't have to. In the same way, I don't think we need boots on the ground in Iran. We can let the Israelis do it. Let the Israelis do it. Let the Israelis off the chain. Let them carry out their plan. The problem here is the vice president and those around him are reliable isolationists. And they don't want engagement in the world. They want to retreat, come home, and build a fence around us and put up security cameras to keep everybody out. And that's not the way the world works. It might have been able to do that in the early 1900s, in the 19th century. But I don't think we can be guided by 19th century mercantilist policy, which is what the president and vice president have adopted when it comes to tariffs. And I don't think we can be effective in carrying out global leadership with 19th century mercantilist foreign policy either. The fact of the matter is the vice president, to win the argument, blatantly misrepresents the arguments of people like me claiming we just want a bunch of dead Americans in Iran, which isn't true at all. I want a bunch of dead Israelis in Iran, wiping out the Iranians. I want a bunch of Iranian people armed by the Israelis. I want the Kurds marching into Iran. I want the Israelis to be able to unleash hell on Iran. And if it means dead Israelis, well, you know what? That is going to be less missiles coming at Israel long term. God bless them for their sacrifice. They have already sacrificed a lot with Hamas, and they are willing to sacrifice themselves to take out the Iranian regime. I don't know why we're not letting them. I mean, time and time again, the vice president's foreign policy is to take our allies, tie their hands behind their back, and say, okay, go now fight. Why not unhandcuff them and let them fight to the extreme? Why not destabilize the Iranian regime? Why not let Israel do it? Why not stop making straw man arguments about what we want if we want them to finish the job? Look, we did not have to start the fight. We did not have to do it. There was no reason for us to begin what we began in Iran. None. But we did it. Now we got to finish the job. And it is a foolish, foolish, foolish view that says we can just say bygones and come home and Iran will be fine. It's a stupid view. It's not true. It's not real. It is a fallacy. It is a straw man. You are not going to have peace with Iran now that we've provoked this fight. The only way to deal with Iran now is to deal with them by wiping out the regime, and we don't even have to do it. We don't have to put boots on the ground. We can tell the Israelis, have at it. Let them do it. We have allowed Ukraine to push back against the Russians so much, the Russians are losing the war. Do you know the length of time that a Russian recruit lives in Ukraine now before becoming a casualty of war? 20 minutes maximum, because Ukraine has gotten so effective. We're not fighting Russia. All you people who said if we support Ukraine, we're supporting Americans going and dying fighting the Russians. No, the point all along was allow the Ukrainians to do it. And the same thing here, allow the Israelis to do it, allow the Iranian people to do it. A buddy of mine disagrees with me, but I vehemently disagree with him. We told the Iranians, stay inside and don't come out until we tell you. The president told them help was coming, and we never sent the help, and we never told them come outside. In fact, we sent arms to the Kurds to arm the Iranians, and the president's thrown the Kurds under the bus and said, hey, those guys didn't live up to their promise. And now we know from multiple reports confirmed by people in the White House that the president actually told the Kurds, you know what, just hang on to the guns. We don't actually want you to send them to Iran. No, I want you to send them to Iran, and I want the Iranian people to be able to overthrow the regime. An unarmed populace can't do it, but an armed populace can, particularly with the help of the Israelis. Let's just let Israel do what they need to do to take out Iran. It's time. We started the war. We didn't have to. We did. Let's let Israel finish it. We don't have to finish it like the vice president claims. They can do it instead, and I bet they'd be more effective at it than we are.
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2: 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Got a crash they're working out here on Scott Boulevard at West Ponce. Expect delays trying to get there. You're moving equipment around and holding lanes at times, otherwise alternating just one direction at a time. That's why you're all bogged down there. Better news on the south side, 75 headed northbound Bill Gardner Parkway. That crash completely clear, trying to ease out the volume. Trying to get a little bit better now as you head up towards Locust Grove. From the Trustdale.com Traffic Center, Triple Team Traffic 95.5 WSB.
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0: You may not agree with him, but he tells you the truth. 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
1: Well, this is a new one for me, folks. Someone, and I'm assuming it is a Louisiana listener, has created a dating profile for me, and I only know because I'm getting, matches from people around the... What on earth is going on? Did this guy just put in the wrong? Yep. What on earth? I have no idea. And yet I'm getting, and the guy is like, I pulled up the profile of the person. They used my email address. And I have no idea. And it's some Asian dude. This is kind of wild, actually. It's tied to his cell phone account, but it's got my email address. And so I was able to get in, and I just thought, oh, great, someone has set up some sort of email, some sort of dating profile for me. But no, it appears to be some person in Louisiana using their name, not my name, but my email address. So I'm getting all of the things. And this dude can't be, it says 53 years old. This person can't be. This is a kid's picture. What the heck is happening here? What are you people in Louisiana doing? This is, I realize that Asian people can sometimes look younger than they actually are, but no, that person, there is no way that person is 53 years old, and why are they using my email address for their dating profile? I have no idea. I want no part of this. This is uncalled for. What the heck? I don't know. My mind is blown. Okay. Let's see here. I'm sorry. I'm completely just. I started getting these that so and so in Gretna, Louisiana likes your profile. So and so in Lafayette likes your profile. So and so in New Orleans likes your profile. I'm like, I don't have a dating profile. Has somebody pretended to be me? And it's my email address. And so I go into this dating site, and well, it's my email address, but dude's name is Spencer, claims to be 53 years old. That is not the picture of a 53-year-old. And it's got somebody else's phone number, but it's got my email address. I am completely flummoxed on this one, people. But he says he's widowed with a graduate degree and drinks moderately and has no kids and claims to be 53. And that ain't a 53-year-old Asian man. I can guarantee you that. Somebody is scamming some people. This is a new one. This is a first. This is why I have Incogni to protect me from stuff like this. They will take care of it for me. In any event, okay, we got to move on. Listen, one more time, if you text donate to 33777, look, I know I'm making the pitch, and I'm going to do it again tomorrow. I want to beat childhood cancer. Y'all do not have you don't have to interview these kids. And I pray that you're not dealing with a kid with cancer, but some of you listening right now probably are.
2: Man, I love this place. I've been surfing here since I was a kid. Now, seeing my grandson out on the water, it means everything to me. Watching him and taking in the blue waves, the sea breeze, the blurry horizon...
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5: It is 6 o'clock. I'm Jordan Brown. Now for our top story. DeKalb County's police department is looking for a missing 14-year-old boy. Officials say Chase was last seen around 10 a.m. on Friday, leaving the 1400 block of Hyatt Circle. He was last seen wearing a black hoodie, blue track pants, blue Nike slides, and a backpack. Officials say he's 5'6", 100 pounds, with black hair and brown eyes. If you see Chase, make sure you contact the police department. In other news, a new pedestrian bridge over I-85 in DeKalb County is one step closer.
6: The DeSide DeKalb Development Authorities approved a grant of over $580,000 for the city of Brookhaven to move ahead with the design of the bridge. The planned 14-foot wide bridge will create a direct pedestrian and bicycle connection between Emory University's Executive Park and the Peachtree Creek Greenway. This money is in addition to the nearly $16 million in funding from Emory University. Construction is expected to begin in 2028 with completion targeted for 2029. Bill Caiaccio, 95.5 WSB.
5: He has spent most of his life in and out of children's health care getting cancer treatments, but it seems nothing can slow down little Braden, who has a whale of a tail.
7: It all started with a swollen eye. Braden Guy's mother, Brianna, took him to children's health care where they quickly figured out it was cancer. Brianna remembers the day she got the news that her 2-year-old son had stage 4 high-risk neuroblastoma.
8: I held it together on the phone, but once off of the phone, you know, it was like that guttural, like, cry, you know, it was awful. Just the realization of, oh my gosh, my child is sick, like something's really wrong.
7: And so the treatments began for Braden.
8: During treatment, you know, he was sick and bedbound a lot, but he still wanted to play, so that was good.
7: And that would include tricycle rides around the hospital to the fish tanks and visits to the playroom for outings with his beloved dinosaurs and monster trucks. Braden made it through 2.5 years of that treatment, along with a separate diagnosis of leukemia. Through it all, Brianna says the staff at Children's Healthcare was great.
8: Even if, you know, they were able to show me, hey, this is not what's going on because of X, Y, and Z, they still took my concern seriously.
7: And Braden has now been cancer-free for 2 years. He still has some medical issues, though, and Children's Healthcare is always there for him.
8: Earlier this year, he had pneumonia. He was excited to see the nurses. He was like, oh, I want to see the doctors. I want to see the nurses. And so he remembers them in like a positive light.
7: And now Braden is back to his favorite activities, including hunting and fishing. In fact, on a recent beach trip, he caught a shark that was almost as big as him. So does he plan on catching anything bigger?
9: Way bigger.
8: Way bigger.
9: Like a 6-foot-long hammerhead.
7: And after all that Braden has been through, no reason to think it won't happen. For Carathon 2026, I'm Judd Hickenbotham.
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10: Good evening, Jordan. I'm still keeping my eye on this crash at Scott Boulevard at Ponce de Leon Avenue. Traffic is temporarily being diverted from Scott Boulevard for that crash cleanup, so it'll be a slow go getting around that jam back from Nelson Ferry Road. Looking further south, 75 North in Henry County is looking much better. An earlier crash before Bill Gardner Parkway is now cleared, so things are running much smoother through Locust Grove. From the Trustdale.com Traffic Center, Triple Team Traffic, 95.5 WSB.
11: I'm Channel 2 Action News Chief Meteorologist Brad Nitz. We'll stay very warm and muggy through the overnight hours down to 73. 90 with isolated storms on Sunday, and then Monday mostly sunny, hot and dry, low 75, high 93.
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1: Greetings, conversationalists. Welcome. It is Eric Erickson here. I am delighted to have you with me. The full number is 877-973-7425. Should you wish to be on the program, I would be absolutely delighted to have you. Now, I want you to start thinking about something out of the gate today. I'm not going to be here on Friday with you. Every year, I participate in a fundraiser for Children's in Atlanta, Georgia. For those of you who are unfamiliar with Children's, it is the second largest cancer research hospital in the nation for children, and it is the largest research hospital in the nation for sickle cell anemia, which affects a lot of kids, particularly in the Black community. And there are patients from all over the country who come here. St. Jude's, of course, is the biggest and most well-known and has a major national fundraising operation. And Children's Healthcare of Atlanta, you see the Atlanta and you think it's just a hospital for the Southeast or maybe for Georgia, maybe for Atlanta. It's actually a nationwide operation. And so every year, I pause and take a day off work to do just a carathon, a live radio show on my flagship station, WSB in Atlanta. I also do one down in Jacksonville, Florida for their Children's Cancer Center there. This is CHOA, Children's Healthcare of Atlanta, is, again, it is the second largest research facility in the nation for cancer, for kids. And so while you're out today and you're listening to me and you might be in line at your local coffee shop, think about on Thursday or Friday, maybe not buying the coffee and considering contributing. Those of you out in California, listen, I know we've got a number of affiliates now we picked up out there. Evening drive time now and the beautiful southern coast of California. And I know I'm your new voice. And I know you've got children's hospitals out there. But what I'm telling you, even though you're in California, you're in Oregon, you're in Alaska, that after St. Jude's, the largest research facility for childhood cancer in the entire nation is in my backyard. And most of the research, almost all of the research, depends on donations. So if you will start thinking today about later this week, giving some money, I would very much appreciate you doing so, because something like 94% of the money spent on cancer research goes to adult cancer. And the thinking for the policymakers in D.C. is that, well, we spend the money on adult cancers and we can just take the research and apply it to kids. And we're learning as things go on more and more, that's not actually the case. Because of the metabolism rate and healing rate of kids and things like that, the cancer research for kids presents differently from adults. But again, 94% of the research dollars goes to adult cancer. And so childhood cancer research is almost 100% volunteer donation-based. So if you will start today, again, think about if you at the end of the week, you and your kids, if you're listening, if y'all might want to consider making a contribution. I'll talk to you more about it on Thursday. I'll be splitting my shift. I'll be doing 3 hours with you guys and 3 hours for the carathon on Thursday. And then on Friday, I'm going to take the day off here and just focus on fighting childhood cancer. But every donation around the country matters. There are going to be some unique opportunities as well. If you want to come to Atlanta, I have rented out my local golf club. It's TrackMan Simulators. But I'm going to provide dinner and golf for people who want to come hang out and also do my annual bourbon and barbecue, where I bring them a massive bourbon collection to Atlanta. And we all hang out and drink my bourbon, eat barbecue from Lane's Barbecue. And anybody nationwide can participate. But again, this is something we do every year. And I really hope you might consider participating this year as we focus on fighting childhood cancer. Now, that's not actually where I wanted to start the show today. But I know we're not doing great economically as a country right now. People are feeling it. People are cutting back. And I want to help raise as much as I can for this. So I wanted to get that on your radar, prepare you for later this week. Where I really want to start today is the Democrats have lost their minds, and we all know it, but they're starting to speak out. I got to begin with two clips from Van Jones. Van Jones, you should know, is a friend. When he came in at CNN, while I was at CNN, and I'm like, you know what? I like this guy. He loves his kids. He loves his wife. He cares about family. He's got a heart for the Lord. We may disagree politically. But the guy is, he's a passionate Christian. And he had been vilified by people on the right, and I got to know him, and I was like, you know, you are not the guy that I thought you were based on what I had heard about you. He's just a super guy. And I got to play you some clips from Van Jones, who is sounding the alarm about the, well, craziness of the Democratic Socialists taking over the Democratic Party.
2: I am tired of a set of people on the very far left in the Democratic Party. Ideas that are literally insane, nutty, moronic, dangerous, bigoted, are not progressive. They're regressive, and they should not be in our party.
1: They are regressive ideas. This is another bit from Van Jones.
2: This phone has been blowing up all day. Governors from both parties, senators from both parties, Democrats in the House calling, thanking me for saying what everybody's been saying behind the scenes, which is that this stuff is going too far. I am a progressive Democrat. You want to talk about prison reform? I've done it as well as anybody, Republican, Democrats in the South with Trump. I've done prison reform. I never said have no prisons. Where are you going to put the Klan? I've done police reform. I never said no police. Where are you going to put the pedophiles? Who's going to grab the pedophiles? This stuff is going too far. And part of the thing that has to happen is we saw what happened in the Republican Party when things started going in a nutty direction and nobody stood up. I am happy that the young people are fighting for affordability, Medicare for all the good things. I've been waiting my whole life to see a youth movement do what it's doing. But it's being hijacked by people who are putting in nutty ideas supporting terrorists, nutty ideas saying we don't need cops in prison. We can't deport anybody, even if they rape somebody. Who said this? Chevalier. Where does Chevalier
3: is going to be is yes. The Democratic nominee, DSA nominee for Congress now from the Bronx.
1: Yeah. DSA, notice she says DSA nominee, not Democratic Party nominee. That's Erin Burnett, is going to be the Democratic Party nominee. Chevalier is nuts. And yes, Chevalier believes it. I want you to think about the situation in Minnesota. I haven't spent a lot of time on this, and I got to be honest with you. Originally, I didn't spend time with this story because I thought this cannot possibly be true. But it's true. And then the headlines got the better of me with all the news that's been happening, and I hadn't been able to revisit it. Now is the appropriate time. In Minnesota, a child rapist got pardoned by the governor of Minnesota, Tim Walz. The child rapist is an illegal alien who raped a kid and got a full pardon from Tim Walz. Because the government of the United States intended to deport the individual for being a criminal. And Tim Walz concluded that by pardoning the guy, they would be able to keep the guy in the country. And it did not work. And I need you to understand that on Blue Sky, the white progressive opinion on Blue Sky was that it was far worse that this person was going to be deported from the United States than that this person raped a kid. And I need you to know, some of you are listening to me thinking, this is not real, Erickson. This cannot be true. This is true. And that is what Van Jones is referencing, that the Chevalier lady thinks that even if you are an illegal alien rapist, you cannot be deported. It is a crime against humanity to deport you from the United States of America. Van Jones is sounding the alarm. Let me play you some of this, Darlisa Chevalier.
4: Let me ask you overall kind of on some of these issues. Of course, Israel was a big one. One of your staunchest positions in this campaign was against Israel and what they're doing in Gaza. You called it a genocide. So when you go to D.C., is it something you want to bring up right away? And how do you kind of envision that playing out?
5: You know, there are a number of bills that I'll sign on to on day one. And one of them is the Block the Bombs Act. Yeah. Because I do believe that what's happening is a genocide. And I believe that it's a moral injury to the American people that our tax dollars are being used to enact this genocide. And so I think that this plays out in every single policy decision that we will make, right? If you value life, that is going to reflect in how you think about health policy. That's going to play out in how you think about housing. That's going to play out in how you think about childcare. And so if you cannot stand against a genocide, right, it makes me wonder whether you can stand for the things that working people in this country need, whether that's healthcare, housing, a Green New Deal. All of those things are deeply important to the American people.
1: No, they're not important to the American people. They're important to the socialists who wanted to regress the country and destroy the country. And also, there was no genocide in Gaza. It does not matter whether you believe there is or not. There was not a genocide in Gaza. And if you, hey, pay attention to this. Pay attention to me here. If you believe there has been a genocide in Gaza, you are an ignorant person who is living your life full of lies. Live not by lies. To say there's a genocide in Gaza is to live a life guided by lies. And the Democratic Socialists will guide you in those lies so that you're a miserable, angry person who lives your life filled with lies like there being a genocide in Gaza, which there was not. And by the way, if you are upset with how Israel treated Gaza, you should be upset at Hamas doing what they did on October 7th. And many of you are not. Those of you who believe there was a genocide in Gaza tend to give a pass to the homicidal maniacs who wiped out the Jews on October 7th and took some of them captive and held them in prison. And you spare not a concern for those people, but you're deeply concerned about an imaginary, made-up genocide. That is on you. That is not on me. Spare me your outrage at me telling you the truth. These people fill your life with lies, and you believe the lies because part of it is an inner anti-Semitism within you to begin with. This is Democratic Socialist Milot Kyros.
6: I think it's particularly important, not just for our community in Tigray, but communities of the global south period, right? There's a certain reckoning that we are going to have with the global world order as it exists today, and the way that it fundamentally will have to shift going forward, right? The responsibility that we have as Americans, the recognition that is going to be required of us, of the exploitative and extractive nature that we play on the global scale and the global stage, is only going to be challenged if we are getting represented by people who understand that on a fundamental level, right? And that means getting more immigrants into office. That means getting more people who have heritage in the global south into office, because that's where those decisions are made specifically.
1: You got that? We need to get more immigrants who are hostile to our way of life in the United States to get into Congress. It's one of the things they're doing. Now, it's not per se the global south. That's a bit of stereotyping by these people. There are plenty of people from the global south who come to this country who reject socialism. But these people think we got to have more of these people who come straight to this country, and they do not assimilate into the country. They just take over. This is Hassan Piker, who was the keynote speaker for the College Democrats of America.
7: I got stopped by a cop who thought I was like making fun of Mao Zedong, which I never would and never will. Mao Zedong is one of the great leaders of this world. Okay. A man who changed the entire universe, the entire planet. Okay. For real, for real. Yes. I mean, there was a lot of excesses. Let's be real, but the People's Republic of China would not exist without Mao Zedong.
1: You got that? Mao Zedong was a hero. He got the little red book of Mao's sayings and said it was more important than the Bible. Guy loves Mao Zedong, a man who killed millions of people. And these are the voices that are rising in the Democratic Party. And you got guys like Van Jones saying, wait a second, this can't be. You got Democratic governors blowing up his phone saying, keep speaking. Notice the chicken politicians who are not speaking out as the Democratic Socialists try to take over the Democratic Party. We are watching in real time an internal coup of the Democratic Party being taken over by the Democratic Socialists, and the Democratic elected officials don't know what to do with it other than to give it light applause and pardon rapists. to try to avoid their deportations. These people are insane, and they're about to become the leaders of a major political party.
0: Have something to say?
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9: It's 6:22 in the Trustdale.com Traffic Center. I'm still watching some delays on the east side of the city. An earlier crash on Scott Boulevard at Ponce de Leon Avenue is still being cleared up, and those delays are now stacking all the way back to Nelson Ferry Road. Elsewhere, things are looking sluggish in the heart of the city. 7585 northbound is seeing heavy delays before University Avenue, and those shake out around the Varsity. Devin Byers, Triple Team Traffic, 95.5 WSB.
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0: complicated and making it simple. 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
1: Hello there. Welcome. It is Eric Erickson here. Peter Drucker was an Austrian-American consultant, educator, philosopher. He covered modern management. He has this quote: "Manners are the lubricating oil of an organization. It is a law of nature that two moving bodies in contact with each other create friction. This is as true for human beings as it is for inanimate objects. Manners, simple things like saying please and thank you and knowing a person's name or asking after her family, enable two people to work together whether they like each other or not. Bright people, especially bright young people, often do not understand this. If analysis shows that someone's brilliant work fails again and again as soon as cooperation from others is required, it probably indicates a lack of courtesy, that is, a lack of manners." Now, Robert Heinlein, the writer, libertarian philosopher, also said, "Moving parts in rubbing contact require lubrication to avoid excessive wear. Honorifics and formal politeness provide lubrication where people rub together. Often the very young, the untraveled, the naive, the unsophisticated deplore these formalities as empty, meaningless, or dishonest and scorn to use them. No matter how pure their motives, they thereby throw sand into machinery that does not work too well at best." In other words, just being polite is social lubrication. It keeps society functioning. And, well, you know, turns out the Smithsonian thinks that it is whiteness.
2: Excuse me, sir?
3: Is it important to be polite?
2: Yes, sir.
3: It's also interesting because the same mass action toolkit that your organization has been promoting references politeness as a defining characteristic of white supremacy culture.
1: That's Brandon Gill, the congressman from Texas, interviewing the head of the Smithsonian. That's right. They say politeness is whiteness as opposed to the way society gets along. Now, you get along in your house when you have hot water and your kids aren't fighting over it. That's why you need a tankless water heater from Rinnai, because you'll never have the fights over bath time and the amount of hot water available for all your kids and yourself to take a shower, take a bath. Go to TalkingTankless.com today.
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7: It's 6:30. I'm Jordan Brown. Now for our top story. This just in, one person is dead and at least 15 are injured after a van drove through a crowd during an LGBTQ plus event in Berlin. Some victims have life-threatening injuries. The van drove near the Pride March route and hit several people. Officers are now searching for suspects. The Pride event is one of Europe's largest LGBTQ plus celebrations. We'll keep you updated as new developments come in. In other news, the Okefenokee National Wildlife Refuge joins a list of the top natural wonders and cultural sites around the globe today.
8: In South Korea, the United Nations Educational, Scientific, and Cultural Organization's World Heritage Committee adds the Okefenokee to its list. It recognizes the swamp as one of the most important environmental sites in the world. With over 400,000 acres of wetland on the Georgia-Florida line, it becomes the first World Heritage designation for Georgia and the first designated natural site in the U.S. to be added in more than 30 years. Mary Ryan Howarth, 95.5 WSB.
7: Here's some new fresh data on housing. Foreclosures are rising nationwide, according to new data. Experts say borrowing costs are also going up as oil prices increase in response to the developments with Iran. Joel Berner, senior economist at Realtor.com, shares what you should know.
9: Rates we expect to stay pretty steady, but home prices are starting to retreat a little bit. There are parts of the country where home prices are falling in terms of what's being listed for sale right now. I'm sitting in Austin, Texas, a prime example of that, where home prices are coming down even though mortgage rates aren't.
7: Now the 2026 WSB Carathon hits a new record after you, our listeners, raised over $2.3 million towards childhood cancer in less than 2 days. Children's Healthcare of Atlanta, Olivia Whitlock, says the carathon is her Christmas.
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11: I have some good news, Jordan. In DeKalb County, that earlier crash on Scott Boulevard, Ponce de Leon Avenue, is now gone.
4: There are still some lingering delays back to Nelson Ferry Road, but those are clearing up quickly. I do have some bad news, however. Just spotted a new left lane crash on 7585 southbound just before Georgia Tech. A hero just came on scene, so hopefully those delays will break up shortly. From the Trustdale.com Traffic Center, Triple Team Traffic, 95.5 WSB.
5: I'm Channel 2 Action News Chief Meteorologist Brad Nitz. Overnight and into Sunday morning, a mostly cloudy sky will drop down to 73. 90 with isolated storms Sunday afternoon, rain chance just 30%. And then mostly sunny and hot on Monday, high 93.
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1: Hello and welcome. It is Eric Erickson here across the United States. The phone number 877-973-7425. Should you wish to be on the program, I would be very, very happy to have you. I got to talk about a subject that I'm not comfortable talking about, so I will set the stage. As Charlie, Philip, and Fisher can tell you, so I grew up in Dubai. I didn't grow up in the country. When I was five, we moved overseas. And I remember, and this is going to sound like a very dumb thing to you guys. And I realize that, but I say that to set the stage here. My sister told me I got to be entertaining as well because she's driving my parents home from Tennessee to Louisiana. I think they're actually going to stop in Mississippi at my other sister's house. Hi, those of you on Super Talk listening. But I remember coming home one time, and it was my middle sister, Gretchen, and I. We were in Houston. We had landed, and the way we would typically fly is you'd go from Dubai to typically Amsterdam. You'd take KLM to Atlanta or Houston. And this time, for some reason, we went to Houston, and we were waiting for the Delta flight to take us from Houston to Baton Rouge, Louisiana. And we saw a black family. And it was a big deal because we really didn't grow up around black families in the Middle East. There wound up having one family move in for a while, and then they left. And I didn't really grow up. We would come home in the summer and would stay with my grandparents. And my grandparents, we lived in the deep south in Louisiana. And my grandparents kind of lived on the edge between the black part of town and the white part of town. But growing up in the Middle East, I was not accustomed to race issues and race relations. I was oblivious to it. And so I have always been a little bit hesitant to spend time on race issues in the country, in large part because, one, I do think that there is a tendency on the right to be dismissive of racism because the Democrats claim everything the Democrats are opposed to is racist. Concurrent to that, there is real racism in the world. How do I know? Because I know there is sin, and racism is a sin, and you're not going to get rid of sin. You're not going to get rid of racism, and there are racist people, and we see a growing movement of people on the right. The white nationalists and a lot of the people who call themselves Christian nationalists, they're all just a bunch of racial people who obsess about race, and they seem to be more upset about a black woman being cast as Helena Troy, a fictitious person, than they are about the trans character. Racism is real. It's just not nearly as bad as the Democrats would have you believe. And in fact, because it's not as bad as the Democrats would have you believe, we're actually seeing particularly younger black voters in this country slowly drifting to the right. Now, the Democrats will tell you, Erickson, it's not a lot. It's 5 to 10%, maybe at most 5 to 10%. In close elections, that matters, and it's mattering. Look down in Florida where Ron DeSantis barely beat Andrew Gillum. In 2018, barely beating and crushed everybody 4 years later with black and Hispanic votes. Why? School choice became an issue. And the Democrats in Florida insisted they were going to get rid of school choice. And Ron DeSantis got younger black moms and Hispanic moms voting for him in large enough numbers that he had a landslide election for reelection in Florida after barely winning the first time. And again, it's because of issues like school choice. And black voters in the country, as the Democrats embrace policies that increase crime and increase joblessness and increase resentment, black voters are moving to the right. Look at Duralisa Chevalier, a black Hispanic woman in New York who lost black voters. The black voters voted for the Hispanic incumbent. Around the country, we're seeing black voters rejecting the far-left candidates. And when those far-left candidates get the nomination, those black voters stay home or they vote Republican. So what is the Democratic response to this? The Democratic response is not to shut out the Democratic Socialists. It is to up the racist racial rhetoric to try to make black voters scared. This is Congressman, outgoing Congressman Al Green.
2: I don't think the president has a heart. He simply desires to do whatever he can to push people of color out of the country if he can. And he's doing it with the Haitians, he's doing it with the Latinos, and he's doing it with the blessings of my Republican colleagues in Congress, which is what is wrong.
1: You got that? Donald Trump doesn't have a heart, and he's pushing the black voters out of the country. He wants to push Hispanic voters out of the country, pushing all the non-white people out of the country. He's trying to push them out of the country. And the GOP is letting him. This is James Tallarico down in Texas, the weirdo running for Senate.
3: Law enforcement is here to serve us. It is here to protect.

racial pot. They're stirring the racial pot because it's the only trick they have in the book to try to keep non-white voters in the Democratic Party. Those non-white voters are, by the way, not going to vote for James Tallarico. The reason is because Tallarico is a super weirdo. You know, it was always kind of funny when Tim Walz tried to claim that it was the Republicans who were the weirdos. And all the Republicans were like, dude, you do not know weird because you are weird. And it just turns out and is exceedingly obvious that the Democrats are the super weirdos. The Democrats just say some of the most bizarre things you will ever hear on planet Earth. I mean, it is James Tallarico who loves the trans kids, and James Tallarico who thinks God is non-binary, and James Tallarico who thinks we need an open border. Well, he thought we need an open border with a welcome mat until it turned out that it was a polling issue, and now he says Joe Biden unsecured the border and it was terrible, et cetera, et cetera, et cetera, et cetera. We're going to be in for this for the next several months. The Democratic Party is getting overrun by the socialists. And the mainstream members of the Democratic Party know two things. You must understand this to understand how the general election is going to play out. One, the Democrats know that the Democratic Socialists long-term for the Democratic Party are bad news. Two, they know that the Democratic Socialists are not a majority of the elected Democrats. So if they get elected in November, the Democratic Socialists will be a festering disease within the party. But the majority of the elected officials, not the majority of the party as a whole, but the majority of the elected officials of the Democratic Party are not Democratic Socialists. And so the Democratic Party still wants to get elected. The Democratic Party thinks that they can take power and then extract the Democratic Socialists from them. They are foolish. They have allowed the parasite to invade the host. And they will not have explosive diarrhea. They will have a situation like Alien, where the Democratic Socialists will burst forth from the chests of the Democratic Party and take over and destroy the Democratic Party, leaving only behind the Alpha Socialist. But for now, the Democrats don't realize it. For now, they think they can contain it and they can extract it. And so what they're doing is the same old playbook. And it really is the same old playbook the Democrats have done forever. Just call Republicans racist enough and hope that people believe it. There's a problem for the Democrats now. There are racists rising on the right, and I want you to be real careful here because you can't talk about the one without talking about the other. The people who dismiss the Patriot Front as an SPLC-funded group, it's not true. We now have the identities of a number of these Patriot Front guys, and it's the anti-Semitic racist pastors of America. We have Mike Collins, the Senate candidate in Georgia. His son-in-law is an anti-Semite and a defender of the Patriot Front, which is a white nationalist racist group. So yeah, you got a guy running for the United States Senate in Georgia as a Republican against a Jewish Democrat whose son-in-law is an anti-Semite and a racist white nationalist, or at least a defender of a racist white nationalist group. Good luck, Republicans. Told you. You've got the Patriot Front protesting around the country. You've got these supposed Christian nationalists taking over evangelical churches, and there are a bunch of anti-Semites and racists. At this point, if you call yourself a Christian nationalist, I gotta wonder if you got a Confederate flag flying instead of an American flag. And yes, you have an obligation to speak up about this on the right. Why? Because you see them taking over the Democratic Party. You see the Democratic Socialists, you see the anti-Semites, and you see the racists taking over the Democratic Party. You've got a bunch of white racists in the Democratic Party who think we need to get law enforcement out of black communities. They think they're doing the black community a favor.

0: favor by getting the police out of their neighborhoods and making their already unsafe neighborhoods third world war zones. And the Democratic politicians who always play the race card to try to get ahead think that if they just keep playing the race card hard enough, they will be able to keep black and Hispanic voters in the Democratic Party. So you have people like Al Green going out and saying that Donald Trump wants to get all the non-white people out of the country. You have the Tallaricos of the world claiming that the police have failed the black community. You know the police have failed the black community, but they failed it because the white politicians of the Democratic Party have made them stop policing those neighborhoods. Think about Keisha Crimeway Bottoms here in Georgia. Keisha Crimeway Bottoms, she was the mayor of Atlanta. She wants to be governor of Georgia now. When she was mayor of Atlanta, she couldn't run for re-election because she turned the city into a war zone where the police were not allowed to police, and the black voters of Atlanta said, "We don't want you back." She's now arrogant enough to think that she can get these people to vote for her. She had a Democratic primary here in Georgia, and she underperformed in the metro Atlanta area because the people who know her the best trust her the least. So black voters in the metro Atlanta area are like, "Hey, we're not voting for you." And the Democrats still gave her the nomination. Around the country, the Democrats are giving these people the nominations who make lives for the black families of America worse. And they stir the racial pot. Oh, Trump's a racist. Trump wants to get the black people out of the country. Trump wants to ban you from the country. And there are some dimwits who buy it. There are some dimwits who believe it. But by and large, black voters are like, I remember when he was president the first term, I had a good job. Then Joe Biden came in and wrecked the economy. There are Hispanic voters of the country who are like, an illegal alien took my landscaping job and I want it back. Donald Trump deported the guy and I got my job back. The Democrats don't know anything other than to play the race card. So they don't know how to defeat the Democratic Socialists. And as the Democratic Socialists take over the Democratic Party, it's going to drive out the Hispanic voters who fled their home countries for this country to get away from socialists. And it's going to flee black voters who, though Joy Reid says none of them celebrate the 4th of July, they all do because they're patriotic Americans and they love this country. And they don't want the immigrant third world socialists taking over the Democratic Party and driving that party towards communism. Do not underestimate black and Hispanic voters. They are the natural allies of the GOP fighting the socialists in this country. And the Democrats don't understand it. What they've done is they've elevated a bunch of non-white candidates who can scratch the itch of the white progressive socialists who can say, "I'm an ally. I voted for the non-white candidate." But when you actually look at the demographics of the Democratic Socialists, it's a bunch of downwardly mobile, highly educated white people who find non-white candidates so that they can feel good about themselves. That's the only reason these people are getting elected. It's one of the things, I look at people like Joy Reid, who was elevated to MSNBC, MS Now for a while until they canned her. It's like the only reason you have your job is because rich white progressives wanted to feel good about themselves by hiring you. It's true. They don't stand on their own merits. None of these candidates do. And then they bring policies into black and Hispanic communities that ruin those communities, which is why those people are running away from the Democratic Party. And the best the Democrats can do is trot out a Tallarico or an Al Green and say, "Oh, the Republicans are racist." No. The Republicans, they got some racists, but the Democrats are now being run by the racist anti-Semites who want to bring about socialism, turning off the non-white voters who used to support the Democrats, leaving just behind the white Karens who nobody wants to be in a party with.
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2: 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Better news if you're headed south into the city from 75. An earlier crash on 7585 southbound is now clear from the left lane, and those delays should clear up as you pass Georgia Tech. The evening traffic is starting to build up on 85 south headed towards 7585. There are no crashes, just volume stacking up as you get into town this evening. Devin Byers, Triple Team Traffic, 95.5 WSB.
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0: giving you the truth, not the talking points. 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
1: Ladies and gentlemen, boys and girls, this hour of the program is brought to you by Van Allen Golf. 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Now, we have other things that we must discuss, including the economy. 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And also in Nicaragua, Daniel Ortega, the communist that Bernie Sanders helped get elected. This is very important you understand this. Bernie Sanders helped Daniel Noriega, Daniel Ortega get elected. Daniel Ortega is Nicaragua's longest serving president. He's a communist dictator, and he was elevated into his position with the help of Bernie Sanders, the senator from Vermont, who bragged about helping Ortega get elected. And Ortega has now canceled all future elections in Nicaragua. It turns out you can vote yourself into communism, but you are never allowed to vote yourself out of communism. It is like a roach motel for despotism. Once you go in, you're not getting out, folks. Hotel California, a roach motel, whatever you want to call it, that's communism. Bernie Sanders helped elevate it in Nicaragua. We do not want it to be elevated in this country. 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
5: It's 7 o'clock. I'm Jordan Brown with our top story. At least one person is dead and more than a dozen others were injured after a car drove into a crowd at Germany's Christopher Street Day Pride Parade in Berlin. It happened just a short time ago with hundreds of thousands of people coming to celebrate Europe's and one of the most popular Pride Parades in the world. Correspondent Mark Moore has the details as a manhunt is underway.
6: A car drove into a crowd of people who had gathered for that Pride event, and police say that right now an active manhunt is underway for a suspect or multiple suspects. But at this moment, authorities are not elaborating on whether they believe this incident was an intentional act or an accident. The Pride event itself was canceled immediately. Images from the scene that show numerous ambulances there, this unfolding in a park along the parade route, and authorities saying that some people have suffered life-threatening injuries. A terrible night for people there in Berlin.
5: In other news, for the first time in nearly 2 weeks, the U.S. did not target Iran overnight. Iran also paused their daily retaliatory strikes. From Jordan, correspondent Matt Rivers tells us there's still a threat of a major escalation in the Middle East.
7: After nearly 2 weeks of trading deadly strikes, the U.S. and Iran have, at least for now, paused their daily attacks. But while American and Iranian weapons have gone quiet, the Houthis, an Iranian proxy group in Yemen, opening up a new front in the conflict, targeting Saudi oil exports, claiming they hit state-run oil operations in the Saudi kingdom. this week declaring a maritime blockade on Saudi-linked shipping in the Red Sea's Bab el-Mandeb Strait, a vital trade route.
5: Meanwhile, a convicted felon with an extensive history with law enforcement is back behind bars after Atlanta police arrest him as a homicide suspect. APD took Cameron Longino into custody on Friday for a shooting that happened in December of 2015 on Allegheny Street. He's charged with murder and theft by taking auto, but Longino has been arrested 12 different times, according to Atlanta police, on a number of charges, including cruelty to children and possession of meth. In other news, the scope of cyclosporiasis outbreak could be broader than initially thought as more states report cases. Correspondent Andrew Dembert reports.
3: The cyclospora outbreak is growing, with four more states, Illinois, Kansas, Oklahoma, and Pennsylvania, now linked to contaminated shredded lettuce, bringing the total number to nine states. Health departments in those nine states have now reported nearly 2,000 cases this summer, making this one of the largest foodborne illness outbreaks in decades, if the cases are ultimately shown to be connected.
5: Now here's some good news for drivers this weekend. The closure of I-285 near the Cobb Cloverleaf, originally scheduled to start this Friday and run through Monday, will now start on Friday, August 7th through Monday, August 10th. Also, a new closure is announced for the stretch of I-285 on the west side between Cascade Road and MLK Jr. Drive. That will happen in the north and southbound lanes beginning next Friday through Monday, August 3rd. It's 7:03. Live team coverage of traffic and weather is up next.
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8: Flipped over 20 westbound.
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18: Hey there, Jordan. The roads look to be slowing down for the day, but I am still keeping my eye on some construction hotspots across the city. On the west side of the perimeter, I am seeing brake lights on and off on 285 northbound. Construction alternates from two left lanes and two right lanes as you drive between Highway 166 and MLK Jr. Drive, Exit 9, with the heaviest delay sitting right at Cascade Road. From the Trustdell.com Traffic Center, Triple Team Traffic, 95.5 WSB.
19: Channel 2 Action News Chief Meteorologist Brad Nitz will stay very warm and muggy through the overnight hours down to 73. 90 with isolated storms on Sunday, and then Monday mostly sunny, hot and dry, low 75, high 93.
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21: Oh, thank you very much, Gilbert. Hey, did you know that Christmas at Sea is an unscripted Hallmark Plus reality docuseries that follows a real Hallmark-themed cruise? Season 2 is taking Hallmark fans aboard a Caribbean cruise to Cozumel, Mexico, where they meet a bunch of the network's biggest stars. And I'm about to speak to the biggest of the biggest stars from Hallmark Plus, from Hallmark in general, Ashley Williams. You know her from Jingle Bell Run, Christmas in Evergreen, Never Kiss a Man in a Christmas Sweater. It's Christmas in July, so let's not waste any time. Ashley Williams, welcome to the podcast.
22: Hi, Tim. How's it going?
21: Good. Nice to meet you. Merry Christmas in July.
22: Merry Christmas, Tim. I hope I'm the first person to say this to you in 2026, but Merry Christmas.
21: You are officially the first person to say that in 2026, so I am quite privileged to have that honor.
22: I'm honored.
21: Well, let's talk about the show. So Hallmark has convinced, lovingly, millions of people that July is the perfect time to celebrate Christmas. Are you one of those people who can flip that switch in the middle of the summer?
22: I mean, seeing as I've done like over 25 of these Christmas movies, or of Hallmark movies, I'm used to shooting them all year round, right?
21: Yeah.
22: So I'm celebrating Christmas in January, February, and most of the time in the summer. I'm there in a winter coat in Canada telling a love story set in Christmas time. So I feel very at home.
21: Well, that's great. I think that Christmas, you know, like when you're a little kid, it seems like it takes forever to get there. And when it finally comes, it's like, oh, blah, blah, blah, and you tear through all your presents and then it's over with. So I like this idea, especially when you're a grown up, of being able to celebrate it in July. We've always heard about that. Christmas in July, where I grew up, they had little fun festivals and a Santa would show up. So I think it's cool.
22: Hey, they were ahead of their time over there.
21: Yeah. Well, hey, last night I stopped at a Jersey Mike's on my way home to get a sub, and they were playing Christmas music. And I looked at the counter guy and I said, is this on purpose? They're playing Let It Snow. And he just shook his head and said, corporate. But anyway, that's just a little diversion.
22: A brilliant, brilliant marketing strategy. Recently I was at home and I opened up my yearbook, and in sixth grade, the quote from my sixth grade graduation from elementary school was, I wish every day was Christmas.
21: That's cool.
22: That was when I was about 12 years old. I had no idea that I was going to somehow land in a career where basically every day is Christmas.
21: and you get to be, that's great, and you get to be on a cruise and everything. It's not necessarily a reality show. It's a cool thing where fans can get together. It's a lot of different things. It's not a scripted movie. It's just, it's fans. I'm going to let you do it. Just describe the show to the audience.
22: Yeah. No, reality is not, it's not a reality show, because at Hallmark, it's not about sensationalism or, you know, nobody's getting embarrassed on this show. This is more of a sort of a documentary style show where we capture, honestly, the incredibly warm and familial relationships between the fans and the Hallmark stars, where we all get together on a boat and we get to celebrate the holidays together, because normally the 24th and 25th of December, you're with your family in your hometown. You know, we don't get to celebrate the holidays together with our fans unless you're on the Hallmark Christmas cruise. And to that end, Christmas at Sea, you know, they brought some cameras on the boat and they were able to capture some of the stories, you know, some of the stories of the fans. So there's a guy just struggling to write his wedding vows and Andrew Walker comes and helps him.
0: How perfect is that?
22: That's the hot chocolate flows. Everybody walking around in their pajamas and, you know, in their, they, you decorate your room and the door of your room. And at night we have tree lighting ceremonies and, it's just a big party. And there's no one better to do it with than the Hallmark fans who are safe and feel like family. The whole cruise feels like a big hug. And I am the luckiest to get to attend.
0: And the Hallmark Channel, Hallmark Plus, is a family. You get to work with your husband, Neil, from time to time, do you not?
22: That's right. Thanks for calling out, Neil. Yes, my husband is Neil Dodson, and he is also my writing partner. We just wrote and produced a movie together that I did cast myself as the lead of, that's going to be airing August 29th on Hallmark. It's called Much About Love. It's based on Much Ado About Nothing. And I play Bia, and Niall Mader is going to be my co-star. He and I did a movie together called Never Kiss a Man in a Christmas Sweater a couple of years ago.
0: I just like that name. That made me love him.
22: I do too. So he and I will be reunited again, and I'm so excited for people to see this movie.
0: And I want to talk briefly about this short movie you guys made called Meats, which...
22: What did you find out about that? Which Wikipedia page are you on?
0: It's IMDb. I see the title and then I click on it. I'm like,
22: Yeah.
0: I mean, we won't diverge from Hallmark too much, but it's I love this. A pregnant vegan suddenly craves meats, so you have to find a butcher, an ethical butcher, to teach you how to be a responsible carnivore. I think that's cool.
22: Right. Yeah, you know, a couple of years ago, I was just having so much fun making these movies, and, you know, I've been around a long time, and I just thought, you know, I think I would actually be a pretty good director if I got the proper training to do so. So I started shadowing and studying directing and taking classes and reading books, and one of the things that I did was I wrote and directed this short film that is not for the Hallmark Channel. But it did, you know, premiere at Sundance, which was such an honor.
0: Well, that's great.
22: And yeah,
0: that's so
22: definitely
0: awesome.
22: A departure from my work at Hallmark, but was really great and actually allowed me to start the women's directing program at Hallmark, which, you know, for other women just like me who, you know, had only ever directed some short films and stuff like that. And now we have a robust community of women who've gone through the Make Her Mark program.
0: Isn't that amazing?
22: The first woman to go through the program is about to direct her eighth movie.
0: Wow.
22: And it's only because of the program that she has a directing career. So I'm really proud of that.
0: See, I absolutely love that. It's a family affair. You know, if you're one of those people out there, like if you're a guy, like, I can't watch the Hallmark Channel, baloney. You can. You'll turn it on and then you won't turn it off. Because my wife likes movies on the Hallmark Channel. It's a tradition. She and her mom talk about the movies, especially the Christmas ones. There was one about the Buffalo Bills recently, and I'm like, and I'm a Bills fan, so I got into it. I just think it's great, and to read the story about how you met your husband and where he comes from, Pennsylvania, it's great. I love that kind of stuff, so I want everybody to go check it out and look into Ashley's contributions to the Hallmark Channel, and of course, watch the show, which is Christmas at Sea. It's season 2. It's streaming on Hallmark Plus with new episodes Wednesday evenings. Is there anything that I forgot to... I'm sure I forgot a million things to ask you, but is there anything you'd like to say?
22: No. Yeah, the only other thing is that we're doing this, in addition to the cruise this year, we're also doing something called Hallmark Stars Live, which is, if you can't come to the cruise with us, we're going to come to you. So we're going to 10 different cities across the United States this summer in a couple of weeks. So check out, we might actually be in a city near some of your listeners to come and hang out with us for the night. We're going to be doing a big live show where we tell stories from behind the scenes. It's going to be, you know, never before seen clips from movies that haven't aired yet. And, you know, to just see a little bit more of that interaction amongst myself and my best friends that I make these movies with, that I think audiences, you know, will really get a kick out of.
21: Well, if people want to find out about that, they can go to the Hallmark website or just do what I did and Google it, and it'll pop up and tell you everywhere, every show. So go
22: exactly. Hallmark Stars Live. Just Google that, and you'll get to see if we're coming to a city near you.
21: Awesome. Ashley Williams, best of luck and continued success in your career, and thank you for taking the time.
22: Thank you so much.
21: What a lot of fun. Christmas in July. I would love to be on a cruise right now in the middle of the Caribbean, whatever, however you want to say it. You know, I don't have that luxury. None of us have that luxury, do we? If we're stuck here in the doldrums of summertime, getting ready for school to come back into session. But our son is going back to school in just about 2 weeks, August 3rd. And it'll never cease to amaze me that they go back so early down here and they get out so early. And it all evens out in the end. And there we are. But I do want to remind everybody that I am doing an impersonation of the president, which I do on the Von Hessler Doctrine just about every single day, but I'm doing this on stage. It's my very first time doing anything like this. It is a sketch comedy group that I interviewed last week. The name of the show is My Dead Cat Rhonda. It's being produced by Ovations Theater, and it is being held July 25th, July 31st, and August 1st. At Stage Door Theater. So if you like sketch comedy, well, they've got it. And the rest of this week's episode will be a little bit from last week when I interviewed them on the podcast. So stick around. And if you missed any of this, don't forget that you can get it all as a podcast Monday afternoon, wherever you find your podcasts, because that's when I post it. Again, thank you to my guest, Ashley Williams. Check out Christmas at Sea on Hallmark Plus.

0: It's 719 in the Trustdale.com Traffic Center. I'm watching some pretty heavy delays up in Gwinnett County. 85 South, just off of 895, is sluggish due to construction, closing three left lanes. That'll slow your ride from Lawrenceville-Sewanee Road down to Highway 316. In the city, it'll be a slow drive on 7585 headed north into town. Those brake lights begin to light up at University Parkway, and they'll follow you all the way up to the Varsity. Devin Byers, Triple Team Traffic, 95.5 WSB.
1: Tonight on The Nightcap with Jared Yamamoto, we'll continue celebrating the amazing success of the WSB Carathon and then turn our attention to a Georgia school district that has officially switched from a five-day school week to a four-day school week. This is a really bad idea, and I'll tell you why tonight from 11 to midnight and cover the latest news of the night on The Nightcap with Jared Yamamoto.
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9: Welcome back to the podcast with Tim Andrews. That is the name of the show, the Tim Andrews Podcast. My dead cat, Rhonda, July 25th, 31st, and August 1st is taking place. It's in partnership with Ovations Theater. I want to say that right, Kelly. Please tell me that I'm right.
10: You are right.
9: Okay, great. That makes me very happy. And this is Stage Door Theater, which is a beautiful place in a beautiful little community known as Dunwoody, because Dunwoody actually has a little town square or a little town center area. Mm-hmm. Yeah, yeah. It's not just sprawl, it's beautiful.
10: Mm-hmm.
9: I used to live in Dunwoody.
10: Oh, yeah.
9: Yes. Now I live in Tucker. We also have theaters. Anyway, local theater, it's sketch comedy. It's very funny. The troupe is here. The director is here. And we're, I believe, not in this segment, but in the next segment, we're going to get a little taste of one of the sketches.
10: Yeah, I think we are. We're going to give you a little tease.
9: A little tease. And everybody's excited to do that. Not one of you is nervous.
11: Not at all.
9: Because this is on radio.
10: We can do a million takes, right?
9: Yes, absolutely. But only one for the radio. So let's talk a little bit more about, in this short segment, let's talk a little bit how you, I don't know, what was your first acting gig? What gave you the bug when you were young? Because, you know, I used to do performances with my best friend, Matt, when we were kids. We would do performances. You know, the old newspaper was the camera, the newspaper box that would be next to the mailbox on the street. And in the summer, we would just write them out or improvise sketches all the time. Never did anything with them, although they've come in handy for me over the years. But how did you get started? Let's just go down the line. Let's start.
12: Okay.
9: What was the first thing you ever did, acting-wise?
12: Well, I was a very shy child.
9: Yes?
12: So I was very loud at home. So I mostly acted at home.
9: Okay.
12: So really, my first acting gig didn't happen until adulthood.
9: Okay.
12: When I was finally like, the world could end, and it was COVID.
9: Yeah.
12: And I was like, if I don't try this, you know, I only get one
9: chance. Were you in college, Kaylee? When
12: no, this was post-college.
9: Okay.
12: So I was an art major in college, like was having trouble finding a job. So it was kind of a quarter-life crisis.
9: Okay.
12: And decided to drive to Atlanta from Tennessee and try an acting class. And it was just like the first one that I found online that had like a free trial. And that first class like changed my life. I was like, this is it. So yeah, that was the first like real, like I'm going to do this.
9: And then you finally got cast in something and you're like, this is worth it. This is my time. This is worth
12: it. Well, actually, my first like film job was being Sabrina Carpenter's stand-in for a film, which
9: oh,
12: you guys
9: wow.
12: don't even know.
13: Wow.
9: Really?
12: I told Maya that.
9: What film?
12: It's called Emergency. It's on Amazon.
9: Okay.
12: Like, nobody's seen it. And it was all night shoots.
9: Uh-huh. Oh,
12: and I had no idea who she was. And now she's, like, super famous.
9: Oh, so she wasn't famous yet.
12: I think she was famous, but not, like, famous.
9: Yeah,
12: famous.
9: No, she's super
12: yeah,
9: famous.
12: Yeah, like, some people knew who she was.
9: And you're going to do in the next segment, not this one, but we're going to hear
12: yeah,
9: you as Sabrina Carpenter.
12: Sabrina. And so,
10: lo and behold,
12: it was
10: I didn't
12: fate.
10: Even know.
9: I'm sure hearing it will be funny, but you have to see this, which is why you have to come to the show. Sam, why don't you tell everybody, how did you get started acting, and what was your first big gig for you?
11: Yeah, I guess as long as I've been sentient, I've really loved attention. So
10: we can tell.
11: Yeah. So I think that my parents recognized that at a pretty young age, and they put me in any opportunity to kind of get on a stage and get people to look at me.
9: Oh, they supported you then, right?
11: They did. They've always been very supportive. And I think one of the probably my first like big thing that I did was I was in Savannah, and so SCAD is there. And there are all these students who are making their short films. And there was one that I was cast as the lead in, where I played a little boy who really loved football, right? So
9: do you love football?
11: No, I didn't. Had to go full method for that role.
9: Sure, sure. Wow.
11: But in that movie, in that short film, I die at one point as a child. I'm like a child on his deathbed who like really wants to play football. And then you see me playing football, and then you find out by the end, like, oh, he was in heaven the whole time. He actually died.
9: Wow.
11: And I remember we watched that at a theater in Savannah, a Trustees Theater. And I remember watching it and thinking like, oh my God, this is my big break. This is amazing. I can't believe that I just did this. I was so excited. And I look back and my parents are sobbing. I was like, what's going on? It's because they just watched me die on the big screens. They were devastated.
9: What was the name of this play again?
11: Ooh, it was called The Next World.
9: The Next World.
11: Yeah, I remember because it was like an original like short student film.
9: Mm-hmm.
11: And I remember it because every now and then, if I'm with some friends, we aren't doing anything better, I'll like look it up on YouTube and we'll watch
9: and
11: it.
9: And watch it. So your performance is on YouTube?
11: Yes.
9: From how long ago?
11: Oh, God. I mean, I was 11, so... Aww. So what, 9 years?
9: Wow.
11: A little more than that.
9: Yeah, well, that's just amazing because that's how long YouTube has been around. A long time.
11: Yeah. What is
9: it? It's almost 20 years. If not, it's been 20 years.
12: At least.
11: I mean, yeah. I think that was probably part of the reason why I wanted to get so into performing and stuff was because I was watching all this YouTube all day as a kid.
9: All you young people.
12: Mm-hmm. No.
9: I got an old guy over here. Hey, we have to take a break. When we come back, we're gonna get a little tease of some of the performance. And plus, we'll talk to Maya and Cole and find out how they got started. You're listening to the Tim Andrews Podcast on 95.5 WSB.
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18: It's 7:30. I'm Jordan Brown. Now for our top story with breaking news. At least one person is dead in Berlin after a car drove through a crowd near the city's LGBTQ Pride Parade, one of Europe's largest pride events. Correspondent Marcus Moore reports.
19: Police say an active manhunt is underway for multiple suspects, but authorities are not elaborating on whether they believe this incident was an intentional act or an accident. The pride event itself was canceled immediately and people told to go home. This unfolded in a park along the parade route. Authorities saying that some people suffered life-threatening injuries.
18: Now for news here in Georgia, Atlanta firefighters rescued 6 people stranded along the Chattahoochee River today. Crews responded to the riverbank near the interstate bridges and East Palisades Trail. Reports came in of 6 adults being stranded in the water. Using drones, boats, and ground personnel, everyone was safely rescued. No injuries have been reported. Meanwhile, the Okefenokee National Wildlife Refuge joins ranks with some of the world's biggest nature and cultural treasures today.
20: More than 1,200 sites like the Great Barrier Reef and parts of the Amazon rainforest are a part of the World Heritage List. The United Nations Educational, Scientific, and Cultural Organization's World Heritage Committee adds the Okefenokee during its meeting in South Korea. The wetland ecosystem spans over 400,000 acres on the Georgia-Florida line, and it's the home of at least 11 endangered species. The last designated natural site from the U.S. to be added to the list was in Montana over 30 years ago. Mary Ryan Howarth, 95. WSB.
18: More news. New larger emergency department opens at Northeast Georgia Medical Center Braselton to care for more people. The expansion adds 27 treatment rooms and another CT scan suite to speed up diagnosis and treatments. The hospital campus as a whole has increased its space with more operating rooms. Medical director of the emergency department, Dr. Douglas Morrison, says they appreciate the patients who trusted them as they worked in cramped quarters, and the new space was worth the wait. Live team coverage of traffic and weather is up next. It's 7:32.
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3: Hey there, Jordan. I'm seeing scattered delays across town tonight, particularly a few construction zones are slowing the ride. On 285 southbound, right lane construction before Langford Parkway is making for a slow go of it just after Cascade Road as exit 7. It's not looking much better on 285 northbound, the inner loop. Construction is alternating from knocking out two left lanes and two right lanes between Langford Parkway and MLK Jr. Drive, exit 9. From the Trustdale.com Traffic Center, Triple Team Traffic, 95.5 WSB.
16: I'm Channel 2 Action News Chief Meteorologist Brad Nitz. Overnight and into Sunday morning, a mostly cloudy sky will drop down to 73. 90 with isolated storms Sunday afternoon, rain chance just 30%. And then mostly sunny and hot on Monday, high 93.
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9: Welcome back to the Tim Andrews Podcast. My guests this week, I have a whole slew of them. I have Kelly Balsley. I have Kaylee Strawn, Cole Kiker, Maya Kelch, and Sam Lee. All of them are actors. All of them are performers. All of them are a part of My Dead Cat Rhonda, which is a sketch comedy show taking place in participation with Ovations Theater.
25: Mm-hmm.
9: And where is this taking place again?
25: At Stage Door Theater.
9: Stage Door Theater, mm-hmm, in Dunwoody, the 25th and 31st of July, and also Saturday, August 1st. And I will be there doing a Donald Trump impression during a very, very funny sketch called what, News?
25: I've been calling it News Show.
9: News Show. Really original.
25: Uh-huh.
9: News Show. And if you know me from the Von Essler Doctrine, I have been doing
25: a lot of Trump.
9: He does
25: a fabulous job.
9: You know, you could do the Trump now where he's just kind of old and, you know, just sitting there not really knowing what's going on. But we try to go back and do, you know, the excited, energetic Trump. But we're not going to do that here. You heard... When we came back, you heard Sabrina Carpenter playing, and I don't know the name of the song because I'm a well-adjusted man in his 50s. Why should I know any Sabrina Carpenter? But there is a very funny sketch featuring Sam and Kaylee where they are doing Bad Bunny and Sabrina Carpenter, and we're going to do a little bit from that right now. Do you want to set it up?
25: Yeah, let me set it up a little bit. Actually, this skit came about because I requested it from Maya. I'm like, Maya, man, I'm seeing this skit in my head where we got celebrities, you know, and they're cool celebrities, really hip, really current, and maybe their parents come along, and so maybe things don't go so well. So Maya wrote the best skit. This is it.
9: Oh, Maya,
25: it
9: you wrote is, this.
25: Oh, yeah.
9: Well, congratulations.
25: She did an
9: it's very
25: awesome
9: funny.
25: Job oh, with thanks. It. As soon as I saw it, I was like, oh, my God, this is in.
9: And you're Bad Bunny's mom.
3: Yes.
9: Okay.
3: Yeah, yeah.
9: And who's playing Sabrina's dad? Let's give him a shout out. He's not here, but.
25: Oh, that is Jim Daly.
9: Okay. Mm-hmm. He's
25: yeah, he's not here
9: as well,
25: today,
9: but he's very funny.
25: He's hilarious too.
26: Also shout out Vito Lianza. He couldn't be here today either. He's not in the sketch, but I feel like he deserves a shout out.
9: Okay.
26: Too, you know?
3: Vito.
9: That's
25: right.
9: Hey. All right. Well, how do we start this? You want to direct?
25: Yeah, basically we're just going to start it from the top. Let's go a little bit further from where we stopped is right before I spilled the water there. And yeah, go down to there. So yeah, basically they're at a restaurant, and we'll let it unfold from there. How about all right. that?
1: I'm so glad we both happened to have a break between our super amazing tours to meet each other's parents. I know they must be so proud of your Grammy-winning Album of the Year, not to mention performing at the Super Bowl, Benito, also known as Bad Bunny.
4: Well, I know your parents must be proud of your sold-out Short and Sweet tour, Sabrina Carpenter.
1: Oh, babe! I love how we call each other by our full names and list each other's accolades during casual conversation, even though we've been dating for 6 months.
4: Aw, oh, babe.
1: Babe!
4: Oh, look, he's my mom.
5: Oh, my darling boy. And you must be Miss Sabrina, of course. Gorgeous darling.
1: Oh, stop. You're so beautiful. Oh. I see where Benito gets his good looks.
4: You know, Sabrina raised over $1 million last year through her own charity.
1: Oh. Yeah, it supports the Trevor Project, Better Help, and protecting cute little animals at the Humane Society.
4: Ah, don't forget the American Cancer Society.
1: Oh, yeah, the sad one. I just like the cute charities.
5: Well, it's just so nice to see you all grown up with your classy lady, Benito. I remember when you were just a little guy. You were my little... Well, you were my little...
4: Mama.
5: Oh, I just can't help but say it. You were my little pumpkin.
4: Mom, stop. You're embarrassing me.
1: Sorry, are you saying pumpkin?
5: Pumpkin. Oh, what's your little baby pussy pumpkin?
4: Mom, stop. I'm a grown man. I'm not your little pumpkin.
25: As you can imagine, it goes on from there, but that gives you a little taste.
6: Well, not only does it go on from there, but it gets extremely more insane from there.
7: Yes, it does. We get nasty.
6: Yeah, and it's a funny nasty, though. And that's just a taste, but there's two acts, right? There's and they're each about a half hour, 35 minutes each.
25: Yeah, we're gonna open up with a stand up with Emily Holden. She's gonna warm up our audience.
6: Oh, that's right. Emily's very funny.
25: Yeah, she is very funny. So we'll do that probably 10-15 minutes. And then the first act will be around 30. Mm-hmm. We'll have a nice intermission where people can get more libations.
6: Yes.
25: Plenty of serving
6: full
25: beer.
6: Bar here at this theater.
25: Well, beer and wine.
6: Beer and wine. Okay.
25: Not liquor. Sorry, folks.
6: Yeah. Do that.
25: But plenty of beer and wine.
6: Yeah.
25: And then the second act also run about 30.
6: Awesome.
25: But yeah, that's one skit. We've got I think 13. So and they're all just as hilarious.
6: Yeah. And how long did it take? How long did it take you guys to put all the sketches together from start to finish? And by the time you do the first show, how long will it have taken? From writing,
25: started in April,
6: concept,
25: auditioned
6: April.
25: In March, started in April, so April, May, June, July, four mm-hmm. months.
6: Okay, wow.
25: Yeah, and for this show, normally you would have a much shorter rehearsal period.

0: I'm trying to get my wife to,
1: yeah,
0: to do that.
1: Yeah, I would say do it with your wife.
0: Yeah, and then she'll hear the language and
1: she'll give you the cues. And
0: yeah. She'll go, ew.
2: She might give you the cold shoulder for a while.
0: Yes.
2: You still have your lines memorized.
0: She's, okay.
1: Yes, this is for 18 and older. I'll
0: yes,
1: let me mention that.
0: That's right.
1: This is not for anybody that's not an adult.
0: I know a couple of people. I put it on my Facebook page, and I know a couple of people who have already ordered tickets to one of the shows, so that's wow, pretty cool. I hope
2: yeah, they shout out to those people. Thank you.
0: We'd like
2: yeah,
0: you. Where can people go?
1: Come on out.
0: Where can people go to get tickets? Do you know off the top of your head?
1: Yeah, the website, ovationstheater.com.
0: Okay.
1: And theater is spelled E-R this time, so Ovations Theater.
0: Some people put it the R-E.
1: A lot of theaters mostly do.
0: Yeah. What? Tell
1: that
0: me
1: one was taken, so I went with ER.
0: Maya and Cole, we never got to you guys talking about, I guess, maybe the thing that gave you the theater, the acting bug, the performing bug. And or maybe you did. I don't remember. But let's do it again.
3: Yeah, I did. But you can go ahead since I already gave
0: my show. Maya from St. Louis, right?
1: Thank you,
3: Maya
1: Cole.
3: From St. Louis,
2: wow.
0: Yeah.
2: So, yeah, my first play, actually, I was 5 years old. Didn't know how to read yet.
0: Okay.
2: Because, you know, education system in Cape Girardeau, Missouri. Anyway, but my mom helped me memorize my lines. And, yeah, I just did my first play at the local library. And I, even though I was five, I ironically played the mom.
0: Mm-hmm.
2: And, yeah, I
0: wait a minute.
2: Down.
0: You were five and you played the mom?
2: Yeah.
0: What was the play?
2: It was called The Big Fat Mess.
0: Okay. The Big Fat Mess.
2: Yes.
0: Okay.
2: Yeah, it was very silly. And then my, like, big moment where I was like, oh, I can actually maybe do this for a career. My first like gig I ever booked, it was a law commercial, and I was reading from a teleprompter.
0: Uh-huh.
2: And I remember the number that I had to keep saying over and over and over again was call 888-8888. Like every single number was an 8. But I was like, you know what? This is my first real gig. Someone's paying me to do this. Like, I'm
0: yeah,
2: doing it. We're commercial acting.
0: 888-888. Was that here or in St. Louis?
2: This one was in Nashville, Tennessee.
0: Nashville,
2: actually.
0: Okay.
2: So, yeah.
0: And Cole, you've already stated, right?
3: Yeah. Well, I didn't say my first, like, acting, like, I guess professional acting. Because, like, my first show that I ever did was with Drama Kids, and it was called The Grasshopper and the Ant.
0: Mm.
3: And the way like a lot of these kids shows are written is that you try to give every kid like an equal amount of lines, so that way no one feels like the lead role. But I mean, when you're one of the titular characters in a school play, you kind of feel like the lead.
0: Yeah.
3: But my first professional production that I did was Beauty and the Beast at the Springer Opera House. I was in the ensemble. I was a wolf. I was a plate. I was part of the mob and a villager too.
0: Sure.
3: And I was in high school when I did that show. I was 17. It was my senior year in high school. It was my very first like major like production that I was part of. And I still have like fond memories of that show of just being like the youngest person in the cast besides the two kids who played Chip. And just being like, wow, like, so this is what it's like, huh?
0: That's awesome.
3: Oh, yeah. Oh, yeah.
0: First thing I ever tried out for in college was A Midsummer Night's Dream.
1: Mm.
0: And the director was all fancy, fancy. He was like, I'm going to make it a disco show. I'm going to make it very disco in 70s.
3: Oh.
0: And so I couldn't dance. I couldn't do any disco. So I didn't get the part.
1: Oh.
0: I could act.
1: I'm sorry.
0: Couldn't get the part. And then after that, I'm like, I'm never going to be anything. I'm just going to not do anything.
1: Gotcha.
0: Yeah.
1: Yeah, it was Hermia.
0: Yeah, and then 50 years later, here I am. No, 40 years. You're in it. Yeah, you have quite a resume, Kelly.
1: Yeah, and I am going to mention my first one, even though you didn't ask me.
0: Oh, I would love it if you did.
1: Ratty and Wind in the Willows.
0: Ratty?
1: At the Pixie Playhouse.
0: And where's the Pixie Playhouse?
1: Gosh, Mobile, Alabama.
0: Mobile, Alabama. You have, look at the Grapes of Wrath.
1: Yeah. Rosa Sharn.
0: Much Ado About Nothing.
1: Hero. Yep.
0: Okay, here you are. Hermia, Tennessee Shakespeare.
1: Yep.
0: These aren't any. Or Steel Magnolias. Was that a play before it was a movie? I didn't know that.
1: Yeah. It was originally a play, absolutely.
0: Really?
1: He only wrote that play because it's a true story.
0: How does somebody write one play and
1: it
0: gets
1: really
0: picked
1: happened.
0: Up?
1: Well, it really happened. I don't know, but that's true. It's such an amazing script. I love this.
0: I want to talk more about Mama's Family, and I'll do the Ken Berry part, Mama.
1: Okay, awesome. My brother was Ed.
0: Your brother was Ed?
1: Mm-hmm. Mom was Eunice.
0: Let's hear it. Can you do Eunice?
1: Oh, my Aunt Dot was Mama.
0: Your Aunt Dot was Mama.
1: Yeah.
4: Eunice!
0: Yeah, that's great. All right. We have one more segment coming up, and I have just had a lot of fun. I hope you've enjoyed this, because we're going to come back and just improvise the next one. My dead cat, Rhonda, is the name of the show. Ovations Theater Sketch Comedy Show, Stage Door Theater, Chamblee Dunwoody Road in Dunwoody, July 25th, July 31st, and August 1st. 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

0: see me there. Come on, you're going to just go. 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
1: It's 7:48 in the Trustdale.com traffic center. It looks like construction is setting up for the night yet again on I-20 eastbound in Rockdale and Newton County. At least one lane is closed just after Salem Road and slowing that ride through Almond. On the west side of the city, right lane construction is making a sluggish go of it on 285 southbound just before Langford Parkway. Elsewhere, I'm watching some sporadic brake lights on 7585 both north and southbound as you make your way through the city tonight. Devin Byers, Triple Team Traffic, 95.5 WSB.
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0: Welcome back. It's the final segment of this week's episode of the Tim Andrews Podcast. What fun I have had with, let's read all your names, Kaylee Strawn, Cole Kiker, Maya Kelch, and Sam Lee, and also the director of, well, my dead cat Rhonda comedy show, Kelly Balsley. And we got to find out what is the origin of the name My Dead Cat Rhonda?
11: Wow, that is a great question, Tim. Let me just answer that for you.
0: I'm sure it's about a cat.
11: Yeah, it is about a cat. So, yes, it is true. Mm-hmm. I have a dead cat, Rhonda.
0: You keep the cat with you.
11: Well, she I do have her ashes.
0: You do? We'll see.
11: Just so you know. But no, she was very, very loved, my dead cat, Rhonda. I had her for 21 years.
0: Whoa.
11: That's no lie.
0: Okay? No. What a great cat.
11: So yeah, just we were trying to come up with a name, and spoiler alert, it's not really about my dead cat, Rhonda, mm-hmm. folks. She is only mentioned lovingly. But as we were trying to come up with names, and Maya threw out several good ones.
12: One was Fisty. Poor Kelly was like, this is too much.
11: No, there was some good ones in there.
13: Fisty?
11: The recast.
12: No, 50. Oh,
14: okay. There were a lot of them.
12: Imagine.
11: Yeah, there was a lot of names.
0: It's a different show.
14: We threw out so many names that it's like every time I would hear like a funny phrase in life, I would just throw it Kelly's way like, what about this? I thought of this.
11: And I wanted that. I was like, come on. Because I literally had to audition this thing mm-hmm. with funny name coming, you know, because I wanted it to be organic. I wanted it to come from the cast or the show. And in my back of my head, the understudies is one that I had thought of, but I just wasn't totally in love with it. And then Maya threw out the recast. That was a close second. And then one night I just sat down and just wrote just off the top of my head, right? Stream of consciousness, things from the show, because I felt like it needed to be some kind of line in the show. And it just came to me, my dead cat Rhonda.
0: Love it.
11: Basically, it's just a short little skit where what do we call them? Newly dead person is a name. I didn't give much thought to characters' names, by the way.
0: Sure.
11: They literally wake up and find out they're dead, and they have a little conversation with God. Oh. And they inquire. Well, I don't know if I'm giving too much away.
0: Yeah, don't give it away.
11: Okay.
0: Don't give it away.
11: Rhonda is mentioned lovingly. Animal lovers out there.
0: So if there's a second show, is it going to all continue to be called My Dead Cat Rhonda?
11: Probably not, no.
0: So
11: this show is My Dead Cat Rhonda.
0: Okay, so the name of the troupe, though, is what?
11: We're going to have to work on that.
0: Yeah, you are. You are going to have to work on it.
12: Did you say earlier?
11: One thing at a time, Tim, okay?
12: Wonderful actors.
11: The Theater's Ovations Theater. We got a name for the show. That took a while, but we'll work on the comedy troupe after this. How about that?
0: Well, let's talk about how you got everybody into the comedy troupe.
11: Yeah, that's a fun story, too. A little fun behind-the-scenes info. You know, it was tough. I had a lot of folks show up to auditions. Although I will say for my women, it wasn't so tough. Yeah, I knew right away. And I had actually, they had both, Kaylee and Maya had auditioned for me before. Mm. So I knew how talented they were. And so I let them know about the audition, and they showed up, and I was so happy. But Kaylee, just whenever she says a line, I laugh. And Maya, as soon as you did the new show, I knew I had to have you. So for the girls, they were cast pretty much right on the spot. I mean, I knew I wanted them.
0: And both very, very funny in that segment.
11: And I originally wanted three, but I couldn't do too many of the similar types. So I thought, well, I can fill in for an older female. And so for the guys, it was harder. Although when I heard Sam's Bad Bunny impersonation, I mean, I was pretty much sold on that. And Cole could not come to callbacks, and so that made it difficult. Your first impression was so good, I literally had to rely on that one audition with you.
14: Yeah. Well, and also an improv reel that I had sent you, because I
11: yes,
14: did have like a reel.
11: I did,
14: of, like,
11: that's right. Yeah. And that helped a lot. And there was another actor, and I'm not going to say a name, who was so similar to Cole, and I had the hardest time picking between you two. But also I went with Cole because of all of his experience at the Alley. So, and he was great at improv, so there you have it.
0: And then we have the troupe together. Now you guys have to think about a name. Yeah. Because you're going to do another show.
11: Oh, yeah, absolutely.
0: After the success
11: we'll
0: of this
11: work on
0: one.
11: That. Yeah.
14: Can I ask, what made you choose Vito?
11: God.
0: God?
11: I needed a God.
15: Divine intervention.
11: No, but I needed a God. And when Vito read God, I was like, yes, he's my God. So.
0: Well, that's pretty cool. That's pretty cool. Yeah. So let's reset when this is taking place, and I want everybody to come out. This is My Dead Cat Rhonda, which is the name of the show, at Ovations Theater Sketch and Ovations Theater Sketch Comedy Show at Stage Door Theater, July 25th and 31st and August 1st. So you have a Saturday night at 7:30, then you have a Friday and a Saturday. So three shows, all of them starting at 7:30. General admission, I do believe, and you can go to ovationstheater.com to buy tickets. And I would love it.
11: ER.
0: Yes, the right way. I would love you to come out and see it, and meet
11: Tim
0: everybody.
11: Is hilarious.
0: And well, thank you. But to see all these very funny, very talented performers who really put their hearts and souls into writing this and performing it, as well as the director. Yeah. And thank you all for coming in here and putting up with me today.
11: Thank you for having us. We really appreciate it.
0: And for the advice on how to get my lines, because I got to have them ready in about 3 weeks.
11: I know you're going to do it. I'm worried for a second.
12: You're going to kill it.
13: I'll do it fine. If not, I'll just ad-lib, you know, because I got the biggest...
0: No, I can't say that. Say that on the radio. But... That's one of the lines.
11: Well, there you go. Yes, there's another teaser.
0: That's right. Thank you, guys. We'll talk to you soon. Hey, stick around because coming up later tonight, I believe at 11 o'clock, it is The Nightcap with Jared Yamamoto. And, of course, tomorrow night, George and I are here live from 6 to 8. It's the Sunday Show with Tim Andrews and George. Can you handle it? Yes, sir.
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18: It's 8 o'clock. I'm Jordan Brown with our top story. At least one person is dead in Berlin after a car drove through a crowd near the city's LGBTQ plus pride parade, one of Europe's largest pride events. Correspondent Marcus Moore reports.
19: Police say an active manhunt is underway for multiple suspects, but authorities are not elaborating on whether they believe this incident was an intentional act or an accident. The Pride event itself was canceled immediately and people told to go home. This unfolded in a park along the parade route. Authorities saying that some people suffered life-threatening injuries.
18: In other news, DeKalb County's police department is looking for a missing 14-year-old boy. Officials say Chase was last seen around 10 a.m. on Friday, leaving the 1400 block of Hyatt Circle. He was last seen wearing a black hoodie, blue track pants, blue Nike slides, and a backpack. Officials say he's 5'6", at 100 pounds, with black hair and brown eyes. If anyone has seen Chase, be sure to contact their police department. Now, new money is approved for the next phase of a pedestrian bridge over I-85 in DeKalb County.
20: A grant of more than $580,000 approved by the Decide DeKalb Development Authority will allow the city of Brookhaven to move ahead with the design of the bridge. The 14-foot wide bridge will connect Executive Park, Emory, and the Peachtree Creek Greenway, providing a dedicated route for pedestrians and bike riders above one of Metro Atlanta's busiest interstate corridors. Emory University is already providing nearly $16 million in funding. The plan is to start construction in 2028 with completion targeted for 2029. Bill Caiaccio, 95.5 WSB.
18: Meanwhile, Atlanta police announces the arrest of a known gang member and two others. Officers made the arrest after a dwelling shooting on July 17th. Investigators searched 369 McDaniel Street and found a wanted gang member. The department shares video of the arrest on Facebook Saturday.
21: Apartment 2912. This is the Atlanta Police Department. Mr. Rodney Grant.
18: 35-year-old Rodney Grant was taken into custody on outstanding warrants for aggravated assault and gang-related charges. While searching the area, officers located two other suspects with active warrants. 21-year-old Leg Lance Mallory and 20-year-old Jarquez Kelly are now facing several charges. Officers also recovered five firearms during the search. In other news, for the first time, survivors of the Apalachee High School shooting of 2024 are hearing from the shooter who took four lives that day.
22: Oh, my God.
1: In the minutes after the shooting, then 14-year-old Colt Gray sobbed and apologized for his deadly attack. In interviews with Barrow County Sheriff's Investigator Jason Smith, Gray said he'd heard voices egging him on. Smith read from Gray's notebook, which laid out his planned movements that morning and what he apparently expected as its aftermath.
2: He states classroom, 15 to 17 killed, injured 2 to 3.
1: Yet on another page, Gray also wrote, "Stop, I'm not a killer." And